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2: Severe thunderstorm watch in effect until 9 o'clock tonight. Strong and severe storms developing, especially towards evening, with increased clouds, lows in the mid-50s. Wednesday, storm activity does remain, but will start to become a little more isolated tomorrow and for Thursday. Gusty storms possible with partly cloudy skies. Highs Wednesday in the mid-80s with temps near 90 on Thursday. Lows in the middle and upper 50s with conditions drying out and warming up Friday and this weekend. I'm Day Weather Meteorologist Don Watzel.
3: On the program in her 41 total seasons with the program as a player and coach, she helped the Huskers to 1,449 wins, 18 conference titles, 26 NCAA tournament appearances, and 6 trips to the Women's College World Series. 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In other Husker news, Dylan Carey is one of 5 finalists for the Brooks Wallace Award. The award honors the nation's top shortstop, just the second time that a Husker has been named a finalist. The winner will be announced on June 13th. And finally, Game 1 of the Stanley Cup begins tonight as the Carolina Hurricanes host the Vegas Golden Knights. The puck drops at 7 tonight, so just a few minutes, and it can be watched on ABC. 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
5: The payoff pitch ripped into left field, down for a single. Frank, he's going to be waved home. The throw is in time. Oh, what a seed by Jet Buck. Big time defensive play for the senior transfer.
6: 2 balls, 2 strikes on DC. Pitch. Swing and a drive to deep left field. Taylor back to the track, to the wall. It is gone. Dylan Carey to the rescue.
5: Arkansas 3-2, bottom of the 8th, 1 out. Batter is Hannah Kaur in the first pitch. Kaur swings and drives this one to center and deep, and it is gone! It's gone! And this game is tied at 3! Infield to the right as well. Aaron to the wine, her 1-ball pitch. Ava swings and drives this one to center. Johnson going!

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1: And welcome back to hour number two of Sport Nightly with Kyle Crooks, back in our Huskers Radio Network Broadcast Center in Lincoln. I am Jessica Cootey, and I am still in Oklahoma teaching some swim lessons down here. So thanks for being here with us tonight. We've got lots to dive into. We're going to introduce you to the newest head coach in Lincoln, Nicole Jones, who takes over the women's gymnastics coach. That's coming up here in just a few minutes. And Kyle, you and her could not be the opposite in terms of bubbly and non-bubbly, and energetic and non-energetic.
2: I drink bubblers.
1: And that's nice and not nice.
2: Wow. Look, that's why I didn't get into coaching. I don't think this this era of athlete would take to me very much. I'm very I think lethargic's the best way to describe me, unless we're in a football boot somewhere. Outside of that, I'm pretty lethargic. So I'm happy that we have a bubbly personality who's in charge of our women's gymnastics program. I can tell you they didn't think about hiring me, so.
1: Absolutely not. But she'll get you fired up tonight.
2: I'm excited.
1: You'll be ready to
2: excited to hear that chat.
1: Run through a brick wall. So I did want to go back because we didn't have time for this, and I'm sure we'll talk about it a little bit more. If the fireworks continue to happen, which I expect them to, as long as Texas Tech is playing, but you know, it just got out of control with some drama with Tennessee and Texas Tech. There's Florida and Texas Tech, and a lot going on here. I think a lot of it stems from the transfer portal and some things maybe shadily happening last year. But you have a different kind of perspective on this. What has it been like for you? Kind of, it's kind of all come to a head here in the postseason, from dating back to what kind of transpired last season.
2: Yeah, and there's information that I'm privy to that I'm not necessarily going to say, but there's a reason that teams are upset, right? There's certain ways that NIL and all this stuff happens. Look, tampering is part of the deal too, so I don't know. It's just, I guess there's levels of tampering that can get you upset nowadays because it happens. I think that the interesting part of it is so Holly Rowe came out with the report. They almost had like the slowdown Zapruder film version of the handshake line, right? Taylor Pinnell is the athlete who was at Tennessee. She was a starting third baseman, tremendous player, elite player. She's now Texas Tech's third baseman. So that was a odd divorce. It was not a clean divorce. Apparently, Taylor said that Karen Weekly, who's the head coach of Tennessee, had said in the handshake line that you had made a mistake. And then Karen Weekly's version of it was said, nope, I said, good game. That was it. Nothing else was said. Then they went to the slowed down version of it, and it's clear Karen Weekly, Tennessee's head coach, her version of it seemed to be the correct version. So there's all this drama created out of it, and I think Taylor Pinnell kind of became more of a villain. I think Texas Tech became even a little bit more vilified. But Jess, as I said in the first hour, I'm kind of okay with it, right? Like the Warriors, when they were on their great run of winning championships, and being a Thunder fan, when KD leaves Oklahoma City and goes to Golden State, right? They became the villains. I think we embrace that a little bit more on the men's side of sports. And I get professional sports is a little bit different, but I think the more that softball gets covered, the way that college football and college men's basketball gets covered, and even some respects with women's basketball, the way that Caitlin Clark was covered, the way that Paige Beckers is covered, I think the more that we treat softball that way and we treat women's volleyball that way, I think that's good for the sport. I think that grows the game because there's money in the attention. The more time that you're on SportsCenter, the more time that you get talked on these talking head shows on ESPN, on First Take, I think the more it comes up on talk radio and in markets that don't have college softball or necessarily isn't in the consciousness of certain markets, I think that's a good thing, Jess. I think that we'll see that reflected in the viewership of what we'll have with Texas Tech now in the championship finals, whether you're rooting for them, which I think is a small pocket of people that live in Lubbock and friends and family. And then I think you'll get a lot of hate watching. You'll get people that are rooting against Tech, but it will be reflected in the numbers. Advertisers in the end are going to look and see the viewership numbers and say, great, like I want to buy in and double down into this event moving forward and into this sport moving forward. So the drama, I think, is a good thing for softball, whether people like it or not.
1: I think Yeah, I think what's been a little bit interesting is the way that the media has covered it now. You know, like you don't always see ESPN doing some of the things that they've done, and you know, going back to the Florida Texas Tech series, and that Holly Rowe did a report kind of reading one of the mom's posts, and you know, you're just the panel's dad got involved last week. It's just I think that's where it kind of gets a little bit wild that you know, it's part of the story, it's part of the story, but we haven't always seen it reported in the broadcast like this either.
2: Yeah, I mean, see how I know college football on its scale is different, but look at how we treated the Lane Kiffin story, right? They had cameras following him on the runway when he got on the plane to go to Baton Rouge. Like, to see how that, the drama of a situation like that in college football and coaching changes and how we treat the off season in college football and the transfer portal, and then how we cover men's basketball, and even I think Caitlin Clark's case and how that was treated on Twitter. I think that changed how women's basketball, at least from the WNBA, was, and definitely at the college level, was covered. The drama between Dawn Staley and Gino Auriemma. The more that we live in this social media age, Jess, is the more that we're going to dive into some of these ancillary stories that don't necessarily have a whole lot to do with wins and losses and strategy and X's and O's. And I think it's good for the sport. We want to use the phrase grow the game. This is doing that. This will do that. And there's a reason that Texas Tech is on the edge of everybody's tongue, because they are interesting. Hate them, love them, like them. They are interesting, and you will watch.
1: Well, listen, we saw it in the TV numbers, the viewership numbers starting on Thursday, including Nebraska, 1.4 million viewers. It's the most watched opening Thursday ever, but Nebraska and Arkansas's game is now the most watched Women's College World Series opening Thursday game in history. And, you know, I think, again, the viewership continues to grow. It's unbelievable. I think it's been every year for how many years that viewership number has grown for softball. And now it is more watched than college baseball for the last, 3 years? But those numbers continue to grow. And I posted this on my social media, but yet again, another viewership number that Nebraska women's sports has broken. We saw the women's basketball team do it in March Madness. We've seen the volleyball team do it in how many times? And now Nebraska softball's got multiple records. It's just it's so incredible that when you keep seeing these numbers being broken, attendance, viewership, a lot of times it has Nebraska attached to those.
2: Yeah, I think star power matters too. I think that 1.4 million, a lot of that has to do with Jordy and the national attention that she has. She is a generational player. She's the best player in the sport. She's a national player of the year, the consensus national player of the year. I think you're getting people from all different fan bases that want to see that, maybe haven't watched Nebraska all year long, but have the opportunity to watch a generational two-way player. I think when you talk about star power, Nebraska volleyball, it shows when you come to Nebraska, your brand is as strong here as it could be anywhere in the country. You want to say this SEC school, that SEC school. You come to Nebraska, nothing about your brand is going to diminish. You could come here and what people think is the middle of nowhere here in the Midwest in Nebraska, you are going to be a star because the brand is massive, the following is massive, and your star won't diminish by putting on that Husker logo. It will only grow.
1: And another point to, or another part to your point about growing the game and whatnot, 82%, this is another statistic point out by, that was, I guess, documented by Open Doors. They put out a graphic of this. 82% of the college softball audience is under the age of 34, which means, again, that you love to see, and you, if you're in media, you love to see that the numbers are young, because that means they'll hopefully stick with you for several years.
2: Yeah, and I think there still is a very much an older contingent too that watches it, that watches softball. I think you have a very wide demographic of those that follow softball, and it's very TV friendly. I think this gets brought up a lot, and why ESPN has doubled down on their investment in the sport, because for the most part, it's a 2 hour, 15 minute window, 2.5 hours, as opposed to, you know, baseball. I love it, but it can be long, right? It can be 3.5, sometimes 4 hours for a 9-inning game with, and part of that too is, you know, the pitching change. There's not as many pitching changes. There's not as many stoppages, and baseball's done as much as they can with the pitch clock and things to thwart that. But college softball, it is a ready-made game for primetime and television, and we see it in the productions with ESPN, and it's only growing with how they're presenting the sport. And it's clear, ESPN's efforts and what they put into this sport, it's coming back to them in spades with viewership numbers and sponsorship dollars.
1: Well, there's another woman that totally believes in what we're talking about the support of Nebraska women's athletics, what it can do for your brand and how you can sell this place to recruits, is Nicole Jones, the newest head coach for Nebraska athletics, as she takes over the Husker women's gymnastics program. I'm telling you, y'all are going to love her. She's incredible to talk to. I had a chance to chat with her. She has been busy, busy, busy. Talk about hitting the ground running. I got a chance to catch up with her, so wanted to introduce to you to her. You or wanted to introduce her to you tonight here on Sports Nightly. 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
1: 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Welcome back to Sports Nightly with Kyle Crooks. I'm Jessica Cootie. All right, wanted to introduce to you tonight Nicole Jones, the head coach for Nebraska Women's Gymnastics, took over about a couple months ago now, but she comes from Michigan State, where she was an assistant coach. In fact, had numerous times been voted one of the best assistant coaches in the country for women's gymnastics. But you want to talk about a staff that she's bringing with her, and she's already got lots of really great talent that signed up to be Huskers, and she's got a lot of momentum right now. So wanted to introduce you, let you hear a little bit of her backstory and her plans for Nebraska women's gymnastics. Here's my conversation with Nicole Jones. So excited to get to introduce to you the newest head coach here at Nebraska, Nicole Jones, who takes over the Nebraska women's gymnastics program. Welcome.
14: Thank you. Oh my gosh, it's been an amazing journey so far.
1: I'm so excited to get to talk to you. It's been a whirlwind for you. We've talked about getting you in here in studio, but boy, you have been all over the place. You've been so busy. You have hit the

0: program. Welcome.
1: Thank you. Oh my gosh, it's been an amazing journey so far.
0: I'm so excited to get to talk to you. It's been a whirlwind for you. We've talked about getting you in here in studio, but boy, you have been all over the place. You've been so busy. You have hit the ground running.
1: Yeah. You know, I think that was, you know, when you go on the interview, they're always like, what are the first 30 to 90 days look like? And I'm like, listen, there's a lot to do, but I'm ready for it. You know, the biggest thing was, you know, getting a staff. I know that I think is a major piece for recruits and even retaining, you know, the girls that are on your team, like who are the people that are going to continue to help lead this program into the future. And do I trust them? Do I like them? You know, and so as we kind of started this journey, I knew like first thing to do, I had to, you know, get that ball rolling. But then, as you know, the transfer portal and, you know, trying to figure out what does our team look like moving into the future. I mean, it's crazy. And then I do have a family, right? Like they are still in Michigan and I have three kids, my husband. And so it's also like finding that piece, looking for a house and selling our house. And so, yeah, it's been a little crazy, but honestly, I just keep telling myself one foot in front of the other, yeah, one day at a time. And every day, you know, checking more boxes, you know, and we're excited. We can't wait to get to Lincoln full time and officially call this place home.
0: Well, I kind of want to start, I guess, you've been a longtime assistant coach, one of the best in the country for, 16 years at Michigan State. What made you interested in this job and made you ready to take that leap to take over a program of your own?
1: Yeah, absolutely. I love Michigan State. Obviously, my alma mater, really hard, a place to walk away from because it's, you know, I always say I'll always bleed green a little bit, right? But I think it was always in my mind that I wanted to be a head coach. It just always had to be the right opportunity. And, you know, through this journey in coaching, other opportunities have come up. And for whatever reason, it just didn't feel right. And when Nebraska had reached out, I obviously being in the conference for so long, I knew about the rich history here. I knew about the legacy of this program. Honestly, being one of the best in the conference when they came into the Big Ten, you know, I remember them coming in and being dominant right away. It was a bummer, right? Being on the other side, but I was like, man, yeah, I'm here for that. And then again, being one of the teams that competes at the Super Six at, you know, then, and, you know, again, just being one of the best teams in the country. And so I knew what this program was capable of. And then obviously coming on campus, learning more, seeing the resources, seeing the facilities, just how much this community pours into athletics too. Again, I left this place just being like, man, I wish I didn't love it. You know, it was amazing. There was just so many things from, like I said, every single box that I was like, what, without a school color, without a conference, what does the right head coaching position look like for me? And all signs pointed here. So
0: I feel like a lot of people say that when I have people sit in that chair, that it's just hard to say no to. It was interesting. We were talking before we started recording that you said the facilities here are some of the best in the country.
1: Yeah. Incredible. Honestly, obviously being around different, you know, conferences, traveling all over, you know, you even, you know, you have friends that coach in other places and they, you know, kind of jump on board and we're like, yeah, that you're not going to find, you know, better anywhere else. And so obviously coming here and touring around and doing my own research, it was, we have everything we need. Mm-hmm. Not even just in our gymnastics space, you know what I mean? But even we had recruits on campus this weekend and touring them around and they're just in awe of our own practice facility, but just everything from the weight room, our training table for our student athletes, you know, even just the other facilities for other sports, right? As we continue to tour around and meet people, it's incredible just how much athletics is poured into here. And yeah, it just makes us even more excited to get started.
0: So you said one of the first things you had to get done was put together your staff, and you have put together an incredible staff. So tell us about them and what makes you so excited about what they can get done here with you here in Lincoln.
1: Yeah, absolutely. I think, you know, something that I've learned along this process too is you're only as good as the people that you bring in to continue to support you and your vision. And so I wanted to bring in people that were like-minded, but also weren't afraid to bring new ideas to the table. I think that's something that I really respect. I don't think I know it all. I obviously have a way that I want to do some things, but I want to bring people in that can continue to be outside the box thinkers and continue to help, you know, bring ideas to make our program grow as, you know, we navigate different personalities and ways to go about things with our sport. So I kind of talk about each of them a little bit. Devin Wright, she's my associate head coach. She actually is leaving East Lansing to come with me here. She will be our vault and floor coach. I think she's one of the best in the country, honestly. I think, again, just

0: just her too, but the staff in general. I really wanted to bring people in that could continue to help us develop gymnastics. Mm-hmm. I think that's such a huge piece. Obviously, we're looking, you know, at really great athletes, but we want them to come here and leave this program better, you know, in all areas, but specifically gymnastics, right? We want them to be better than how we found them. And whether that's they're learning new skills or they are, you know, maybe just a little more consistent, I think that's something that was really important, that we're not just managing lineups, but we're bringing athletes in and we can make sure that whether they need to learn something new or maybe they're struggling with something, we can take a step back and we're very confident in that to be able to, you know, continue to move forward. So I feel like all of them do that really well. And that was one of the main reasons of, you know, bringing them in. But Devin is amazing, a great technician. Again, really can break things down so that athletes can understand. I love her attention to detail and just, she's really obsessed with gymnastics. Mm-hmm. And I love that because I think in this sport and to be really, to do it really well, you have to be a little obsessed with it. And she really is. She always has an idea of, you know, what's going on in the recruiting side of things, what's happening, you know, what's happening with maybe new things in the DP program. And so, really excited to be bringing her on board. Her energy is contagious. And I think one of the things too with this staff is, you know, we're going to love our kids really hard. You know, we want them to be super supported. We want them to know that we're, you know, they're family to us. We're going to love them. We're going to make sure they're supported, but we're also going to hold them to a really high standard because at the end of the day, you know, they all want to come here and make sure that they're super successful, whether it's academically, athletically, and their personal life. And I feel like there's a really good balance with all of us that are on staff. So excited about her. Obviously about all of them, but Brett, I think he's one of the most well-known coaches in the club world. People have been trying to get him to jump into the college scene for about a decade now, probably. And for whatever reason, those universities just didn't feel right. Mm-hmm. But I think him and I have known each other for a really long time. We have a really great working relationship and have a lot of respect for one another. And so when I got the head coaching role, he had reached out and kind of congratulated me. And I kind of jokingly, because again, I knew that so many people had tried for so long to get mm-hmm. him to coach in college. I was like, thanks so much. Maybe now we can finally work together, kind of ha ha. And he was like, maybe ... give me a call whenever you have a minute. And I was like, okay. You know, I was like, yeah, we'll see. And honestly, people even now don't know how, you know, we got him to come to Lincoln but I think, you know, timing just has to be right on both sides. And timing was finally right on his side to make that jump. And he's amazing, not even just as a technician, but he also just, his energy is, he's so funny. He can work, but he can obviously bring that lightheartedness to the gym. You know, I really feel like there has to be both, and especially like college gymnastics, the time goes by so fast. There's no kind of pro for us really, right? These girls come to college and this is their pro. And so we want them to enjoy the experience, yeah. You know? And so really excited about him. He also makes gymnastics equipment. So he has 3 or 4 different things that he has like patented on, like for bars. And again, we just feel really lucky that he's going to come be a part of our program. And then
1: a familiar name around here.
0: Yeah. I always say she's kind of a legend, right? Jordan Bowers. She had actually reached out before I even got the job, just interested in, you know, coming back to Lincoln. She's obviously wanted to coach. And for me, that was a no-brainer.
1: Yeah.
0: Why not bring the hometown kid back? She's one of the most decorated collegiate athletes in the history of, you know, the University of Oklahoma, but honestly, in NCAA. She knows how to compete at a high level. She knows, you know, what it takes, you know, mentally to get there. And, you know, in having conversations with her about the job, again, I loved just everything that I felt like she brought to the table, her energy. She just has her hand in a few different things. She did some strength and conditioning stuff with like an internship at OU. And so really helped with different sports there. I love that she could bring that side of it with injury prevention to our team. And again, just being in a program, obviously, who has sustained excellence at the highest level, winning, you know, 8 national championships. I think she just brings a lot of experience that will help our athletes continue to grow and be a good balance, right? Just that connector for us. So, yeah, thrilled with everybody. I think we all balance each other well. But I think the other thing, too, is that our athletes will get better and they'll be loved and loved really hard when they're here. So I mean, I can't be more excited about the people that are coming with me.
2: I love that. I love that. Okay. So when you said you always wanted to be a head coach, when you start envisioning, you know, taking over a program, what are kind of the foundation, the things that you want to build the program off of and up?
0: Yeah, absolutely. I think some of the main things are, you know, I kind of live by the way you do anything is how you do everything. Mm-hmm. So I want our athletes to, you know, just be really disciplined in everything they do in the gym, out of the gym, in their personal life. I just think it's, again, it's just how I want to operate. I also want, you know, communication is huge. I think if there's one thing that I have learned throughout this process is that, you know, sometimes it's really easy to pick up the phone and text somebody, but it might not always come off the right way or how you're intending. So I always try to be very transparent with everything. I want them to be able to communicate. I think for me, I've always been that person that our student athletes can come to, that they feel really comfortable, good, bad, ugly, like that they know that I always am going to have their back. And again, that's something that I don't want that to change now that my title has changed. But I also know that if that's what I want, then I have to make sure that I'm living those things too, right? I can't say that I want you guys to come to me, but then when they do, be very up and down. So I try to be very, I feel like stable. Kind of like what you see is what you get. Try not to be too high, not to be too low. But again, communication, trust. I feel like, you know, a team that's so connected because, and not just our girls, but our staff also, like we all are on the same team. We all want the same things. And so I know a connected team is a really successful team. So I really feel like if some of those even sound so little, but if we can do those things, I know that we will be able to continue to climb the ranks and do the things that we say we want to do fairly quickly. So again, it just makes me ready to get going. Not want to wish away the summer, but just ready to get everybody here to finally just start learning and growing with them. You know, I think that's one thing that is really special is that we get to walk into this situation and it's new for everybody. Mm-hmm. You know, yeah, it's a little hard for us. We have to get to know 20 new people, but how fun, you know, and the girls too, they've been so receptive and so excited. And I think, you know, sometimes when you walk into a situation like this, you don't know the vibes, like what is the energy going to be like? And, you know, obviously they had a lot of respect for the staff that was here, but they are very open-minded and ready for change and excited for, you know, us to come in and see what we can do this upcoming season.
2: Well, there's no denying your passion for the sport and, you know, your role as a head coach, but I'm always interested to find out why you wanted to coach in the first place. You obviously competed in this sport, but what led you to want to coach the sport?
0: Yeah, absolutely. Honestly, when I was doing gymnastics myself, I didn't even really think about coaching. It was after when I still had some school to finish. I ended up working in a club gym. I volunteer coached with Michigan State then just to kind of see like, is this something I'm interested in? Obviously, when my career was over, I'm like, I felt great. I loved gymnastics. I didn't want to be done. So I was like, okay, maybe I could still be involved with gymnastics, even if I don't, you know, not performing myself. And so being in the gym and being on the other side really just lit a fire that I didn't know was there, honestly. I actually found more joy being on this side than even doing the sport myself. I think there's something about, you know, taking an athlete from one situation and seeing them succeed at a really high level. And something so small as even just like maybe they were struggling sticking a dismount and you help them break things down. And then in the biggest moments, you just see the pure joy on their face because they finally did what we've been working so hard together to do. I think those are little moments that, you know, there's obviously big moments with championships and being at nationals, things like that, that kind of stick out as easy things to be proud of in your career. But those little moments when you've helped an athlete really achieve something that maybe they didn't think they could do or they were struggling to do, that has been something that I think really just is a core memory for me that continues to be like, I will never forget that. That I see a picture and I remember exactly that moment and how we felt. And it's something as little as, you know, hitting a routine that maybe they struggled with or sticking a, you know, like I said, a dismount that we worked so hard to do. So yeah, just the joy, because you see the grind, you know, you see what happens behind closed doors. And I think that's what keeps me coming back, being like, man, this sport is crazy, but how fun that I get to be such a huge part of these women's lives in such a transformational period. You know, I think that's something that I guess I feel a lot of I guess joy, but I'm like, how lucky am I that mm-hmm. I get to be such a part of their life when they're transitioning from, you know, being a young woman, but into an adult, right? Yeah. And really helping them find who they want to be. I think that's something that I've really learned, that this sport is more than just gymnastics. And I really get to help empower them to kind of take that next step and tell them, why not you? And why not us? And, you know, make sure that they know that they can do anything that they want to do, whether that's in gymnastics or if they, you know, want to be a CEO of whatever company they want to do, you know? And so I think that has been the coolest part, is that it's bigger than gymnastics. And those are the moments I think that I even remember even more. So
2: has it changed a lot from you when you were competing to what it is now, in terms of, like, it just seems like so much pressure because it's a sport of perfection, right? And you have to balance that of, you know, mentally chasing that. And you talk about, you know, sticking the dismounts, but then also you do have to find that joy.
0: Yeah. Oh, it's so hard. I feel like our sport is crazy. Like, we're chasing perfection that you rarely get.
2: Yeah.
0: Right. Like, you're trying to get this perfect 10, but every meet you go to, the judges are basically telling you why you're not good enough to get it. Right. Yeah. It's just like, this is crazy. But again, I think when you grow up in this sport, it's just something that continues to ignite your fire. Right. Yeah. It's just like, all of these athletes, they get done with a routine and they're just like, okay, what else could I have done better, right? They're just such perfectionists, and almost to a fault, right? Where you have to kind of be like, take a breath, give yourself grace. It's uh-huh. okay. But yeah, man, what a crazy sport. It definitely finding that balance. I think, you know, they're so talented that you just have to really work on things from the neck up a little bit more.
2: Yeah.
0: And I think that's probably a lot of sports, but this one, I just feel like, how crazy that we go in to try to, you know, the goal is, we all want to score a 10. We all want to be perfect, but we go into this meet and we just feel, you know, find out how far away we are from it. Like, okay, you know, that really just helps my confidence. No, but, you know, there are so many things that we can do to help that. And again, we're so used to this crazy sport.
3: Listen, Kyle, I can't even do a cartwheel, but I'm ready to run through a brick wall. I mean, you could tell she's fired up to be a Husker. She is from Michigan State, and you know, we talk a lot about the football coaches, and even, you know, guys like Nate Linzer, that they are going to have a lot of interest in being poached, right, and having a head coaching opportunity. Same thing for Nicole Jones. She's had a lot of opportunities. She's waiting for the right one. Nebraska was the right one, and you heard her talking about how, you know, when she came here, she wasn't really sure. She wanted to come fill it out, but by the time she left here, she wanted it bad, and I think she's going to be a great fit for Husker Athletics.
4: Yeah, she spent, 16 or so seasons at Michigan State, you know, left as an associate head coach, part of some of the best staffs in the country, a consistent winner. And, you know, when you try to check things off, if you're Troy Dannon and somebody that you want to bring to this place, somebody who's hungry to get out and recruit, that has the right temperament, the right personality, the right leader, the right teacher. And from that conversation and just sort of the interactions with everybody around this athletic department, I have not had a chance to meet her yet, but it seems like she's going to be a tremendous fit, and can't wait to see her in action with this team.
3: She's super excited to get involved in the community, so I'm sure most folks will be able to meet her really soon. But I'm excited. I think she's going to bring big things to this Husker Women's Gymnastics program. All right, got to get to a break. More Sports Nightly coming up right after this.
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13: A severe thunderstorm watch continues until 9 p.m. tonight. A severe thunderstorm watch means that conditions are favorable for the development of severe thunderstorms over the next several hours. Some of these storms may produce large hail and strong damaging straight-line winds. Although a tornadic development can't be ruled out, damaging hail and strong winds are likely to be the primary threat with developing storms. Storms can pop up quickly, so stay up to date on rapidly changing weather conditions and be prepared to take action if warnings are issued. A severe thunderstorm watch continues until 9 p.m. tonight. From the Rural Radio Storm Center, I'm meteorologist Jennifer Wojcicki.
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3: Wow, what a weekend for regional action. And how about this super regional lineup we have here coming up this weekend?
4: It doesn't make any sense. Nothing about it makes sense. I mean, it was intriguing. And Jess, I was talking to somebody recently. I don't think anything like what we saw could happen in softball because you have so much more control of your pitching than you do in baseball. If somebody pitches and comes out, then you're burnt. I mean, there's the reentry rule and the way that Texas Tech has used it. I mean, they just have gone back and forth with their aces at times with each batter. But to see teams like Little Rock and Southern Miss didn't even get to their regional final. UCLA, who pillared a post, Jess, was the best team in college baseball, the number one team, the number one overall national seed. They did not even get to the regional final. Cal Poly, who won the LA regional, didn't even have to play UCLA to get through. Remarkable stuff. Auburn was on the ropes against Milwaukee, they got blown out against Milwaukee in the first game. To see last night the dramatics between West Virginia and Kentucky. Everyone wanted Kentucky on the outside looking in of the NCAA tournament. Everyone hates from a national perspective, the SEC bias, and they felt like Kentucky got in because of the SEC bias, and boom, they were able to get in, and they were very close to winning that Morgantown regional. A team like Georgia Tech, talent-wise, who was probably the best team in the country, and a absolute shocker yesterday, getting walked off against your old school in Oklahoma. And that was, to me, that was probably one of the bigger shocks that, we saw, considering the talent on Georgia Tech. Florida State losing to St. John's. I was expecting Rick Pitino in a suit in the other dugout with St. John's. The fact that they get through, the number of four seeds that we've seen within regionals get through. Florida got blasted in back-to-back games against Troy. Like, they were not even close. It was a 10-2 game that there was zero drama. And we talked about this with Ben yesterday. It kind of, in a way, makes sense because there's so many good players around the country. Not everybody can be in the SEC. There's limits to the number that you can have within rosters. And you're seeing at the mid-major level and low D1 level, there's a lot of good baseball players around the country that are making waves. And USC as well, representing the Big Ten along with Oregon. USC goes on the road and beats Texas A&M. It was incredible to watch this past weekend.
3: Okay, so now that you know the field of 16 heading into the weekend, of the teams that weren't supposed to be there, which one do you feel like has the best shot to maybe make it to Omaha?
4: Well, the funny thing is Troy and Little Rock are playing each other. So Troy I think Troy will get through to that super regional. I think SC has a chance against North Carolina to find a way to get through that super regional. West Virginia and Cal Poly will be an interesting matchup. I think West Virginia with home field, I think will get through. Auburn, Ole Miss. I would say Ole Miss, seeing them up close and personal with their pitching, they have three or four guys that are elite. I think they can go on the road and beat a very good Auburn team. So I would say that the one shocker to me would be Troy. I think the one team that you could see make even that next jump could be a Cal Poly to get through that West Virginia Super Regional. You could see some real odd logos in Omaha.
3: Crazy. And not one team that made the series last year, the World Series, are still in it, right?
4: Yeah, it's truly remarkable.
3: Some of those big names that you sometimes see there repeatedly are not going to make it this year.
4: Yeah, it's crazy to watch. I mean, watching the squeeze play on ESPN Plus, where it's a red zone version of all these games, I mean, everything was just, if you looked at the scores all weekend, none of it made sense.
3: They needed multiple, not just four box. They needed like
4: an octobox.
3: Boxes. Yeah, yeah. All right, got to get to a break. We're back to wrap up the show next.
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3: Well, wanted to close the show, well, as we welcome you back to Sports Nightly, with, I guess, some bittersweet news, as Nebraska softball announced the retirement of Lori Sipple today. And man, somebody that's just been instrumental to Husker athletics, but also to the sport of softball. And people have talked a lot about Jordy Fromm this week and the impact that she's had. Lori Sipple certainly has done that throughout her career and coming from Canada and as a coach on the staff, as a pitching coach, but then as a player. I did back on the 50-year anniversary of Title IX, I was able to sit down with her and Coach Revelle, and you want to talk about just eye-opening, some of the things that they were having to do back in the 80s. And these are teams that were competing for national championships. And, you know, some of the things that they were having to do to be able to compete to what it is now and just the winning percentage, what she's been a part of here at Nebraska Athletics. Man, I mean, we could go on and on and on. I'm sure it was, you know, again, bittersweet for the, you know, that conversation to be had between Coach Revelle and Coach Sipple, but man, someone that has just had a massive impact on where this program is today.
4: Yeah, and you think of the continuity that you don't get nowadays in athletics between her and Rhonda on staff, and first Husker to have her jersey retired, number 16, back in 1995. Of course, Nebraska Softball Hall of Fame inductee, Nebraska Athletics Hall of Famer, part of the first class in 2015. Just a lot of great accolades, and you think of the great players that have come through here and the impact, like you mentioned, more recent that she had on a player like Jordy Fromm and the imprint of what she did for Alexis Jensen in her first year as a true freshman. Those are coaches that have created relationships, not just over a few years, over decades, that you can't, it's going to be incredibly hard to replace. I would had to have thought that Rhonda probably thought of, if this was the case, that she has a list of people that she would want to come in here and perhaps take over that role. But it is not going to be easy to have somebody just fit in there and do what she did when you're here for 30 plus years.
3: Yeah, it was funny, just again, some of the statistics that Jordy broke or, you know, was chasing, same thing with Alexis Jensen, that the pitching records, Lori Sipple's name's all over the record book too. And so, you know, some of those records that were broken along the way were hers. And so it's just, again, as a player, she has been a Husker. And so as someone that has implemented herself and into this program. So when we talk about replacing some of the positions, I am fascinated to see what direction Coach Revelle goes with this. Olivia Farrell was a pitcher as well, but you've got an open position on your coaching staff, and that it'll be really interesting to see which direction Coach Revelle goes with this one as well.
4: Yeah, it's an important position. We all know that, right? You need to develop your pitching. It's one thing to get them in the portal or recruit them at the high school level, but you need to be able to get them on campus and make them better from when you got them. And that's, of course, what Coach Sipple had done for many, many years, starting as an assistant coach here in 1990 and elevated to an associate head coach in 2003. And to think, you know, the final year, it's one way to go out, right, Jess, as a World Series team.
3: Absolutely. So we wish Coach Sipple the best in retirement. I'm sure, again, once again, she'll be around a lot here around this program despite retiring. Okay, so as we started the show with congratulations, let's finish it with congratulations. Price, Sam, and Kale. Price Anfort, Sam Hoiberg, and Kale Jacobson, including Bergen Riley, all engaged here over the weekend. So it's been a busy weekend, and you're probably going to be able to talk to Coach Hoiberg about it coming up soon.
4: Yeah, we'll talk marriages and things, but I think we're
3: wedding planning.
4: We'll have, I believe we're going to have.
3: Ask him about the wine that he's going to have at Sam's wedding.
4: The wine? Is he a big wine guy?
3: Yeah, I think so.
4: Okay.
3: Yeah.
4: Well, I've learned something new. We're going to have Fred on the show tomorrow. Fingers crossed his schedule doesn't change. So we'll talk about the transfer portal class coming in. We'll talk wedding rings and all great stuff. But we'll talk about the roster and get you set for a new year. They'll have summer workouts soon.
3: All right, looking forward to it. That's going to do it for us. We'll talk to you tomorrow here on Sports Nightly.

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5: ABC News, I'm Dave Packer. In Bakersfield, California, at this hour, a man is inside of Chase Bank claiming to have a bomb and holding people inside. Sergeant Eric Celadon.
6: With the cooperation of our crisis negotiation team and the assistance of the FBI negotiations team, we were able to negotiate the safe surrender of one of the hostages.
5: An unspecified number of other hostages remain inside. U.S. Central Command confirming that the U.S., Kuwait, and Bahrain brought down Iranian ballistic missiles and drones, and that the U.S. conducted airstrikes on Keshem Island in response to attempted attacks by Iran across the Middle East. This is sirens activated in Bahrain, residents being urged to go to a safe location. And the Kuwait Army said its air defenses are currently confronting hostile missile and drone attacks. Primaries in six states today. Polls now closed in New Jersey. Polls close in Iowa, New Mexico, and South Dakota at 8 Central Time. All eyes on California, where voters are casting ballots in the race for governor and L.A. mayor. This is ABC News. The official broadcast center for the FIFA World Cup is now up and running in Dallas, Texas. Chief Event Operations Officer Haimo Shirgi.
7: Without this facility here, nothing goes out to the world. It is an event solely limited to the stadium.
5: And NYPD Police Commissioner Jessica Tisch says officers in her department will be working 12-hour shifts starting next month to accommodate both the World Cup, SAIL 250, the NBA Finals, and America 250. Two crises, one city.
8: Corpus Christi is bordered on two sides by water, but is in a long-term drought and considering a controversial plan to build a desalination plant in its inner harbor. One study finds no risk of environmental harm, but City Councilmember Carolyn Vaughn is skeptical.
9: I'm going to have to be convinced the bay is not going to be harmed.
8: At the same time, Mayor Paulette Guajardo faces a hearing today on her possible removal from office for her handling of tax breaks in a hotel development. Jim Ryan, ABC News.
5: I'm Dave Packer, ABC News.
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20: From the Platte Valley Bank Weather Center, I'm meteorologist Paul Trombley. A severe thunderstorm watch continues until 9 p.m. tonight. Partly cloudy skies tonight with a chance for isolated rain showers. Lows dip down to about 57. Winds out of the southeast, 8 to 15 miles per hour. Sunshine mixed with clouds at times. Tomorrow, 86. Lows dip down to about 56. Tomorrow night, partly cloudy skies. Currently, it's 81 degrees.
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22: It's Tuesday night. Let's jump right into it. A little bit later on in the show, our National Park Series continues. And did you know that there is a national park dedicated to the first ladies of the United States? We'll get into that in hour number two. And, of course, your open phones in hour number three. But this first hour, we're going to lead off with the Ebola outbreak spreading through the Democratic Republic of Congo. 321 cases, 166 more cases are suspected, 49 confirmed deaths. They're calling this one of the most deadliest outbreaks of Ebola. To talk about it is a woman who is well known. She has appeared in the Netflix documentary Pandemic, How to Prevent an Outbreak. She is also an infectious disease epidemiologist at the Harvard Belfour Center. Saira Madad, Dr. Saira Madad, welcome to America at Night. Thanks for joining us.
23: Thanks for having me on.
22: Let's first talk about the conditions in the Congo and the cultural issues when it comes to all of this, because one of the hardest things, it seems, in treating this is a number of things going on in the Congo, and that is the lack of trust with the citizens and the government. Talk about that for a moment.
23: Yeah, absolutely. Well, I'll first start off by sharing that, you know, the Ebola outbreak remains quite serious. We're starting to get a bit of a clearer picture. Today the World Health Organization shared some great insights and lowered the case count because the suspected cases, which were a large number as testing continues, were found to not necessarily have Ebola, but malaria, typhoid, and other infectious diseases that's more endemic and prevalent in that area. So that's a bit of a good news, but this is not a victory lap. There's still a lot that has to be done, and there's multiple epicenters. And so what's complicating and challenging in this current outbreak is that there's, first, a lot of cross-border spread. There's lots of healthcare worker infections, which is extremely unfortunate and a huge red flag to many of us. And it's also happening in a conflict-affected region where you also have a humanitarian crisis unfolding among so many other complexities. You mentioned, and we'll talk about some of the traditional burial risks that is complicating the matter, because when we talk about Ebola, this is a high-consequence infectious disease, meaning that it has a high case fatality rate, so the chances of get it and dying is quite high. And one of the times you're most infectious is, unfortunately, when the individual has expired. Their blood is teeming, with the virus. And so when you have these burial practices of washing, kissing, holding the body, that is a potential means of transmitting the virus. And so there is that risk, of spread during traditional burials. And that's why you need to have dignified burials and have that conversation with the family and friends. So there's a lot of, deep challenges. And then you've mentioned, obviously, a lot of trust issues as well that's complicating the matter. So there's obviously a lot to talk about, but one of the things that I'll just quickly mention and then, happy to take additional questions is, this is not just a infectious disease response. This is a cultural and trust issue that's complicating this medical crisis. And so when you're looking at conflict and displacement coupled with poverty as well as past trauma, this is really causing this unfortunate outbreak just to continue on. So there's a lot that has to happen.
22: Yeah, I want to go back and just point out to what you mentioned. One of the cultural differences is during funerals in the Congo, it's a celebration of life, and they touch the body, they kiss the body, and you're saying that somebody who died of Ebola, that's when they're most infectious, and so the people, while during the funerals, it is considered a super spreader event in a sense.
23: That's correct. So traditional burial rituals can become high-risk transmission events because, as I mentioned, they involve washing, touching, kissing, or preparing the body. And these rituals are deeply meaningful for family and friends. And so the response here has to really be trauma-informed and with compassion. You can't just dismiss and say, well, we're going to go ahead and bury this in a way that is safe. It really needs to be a dignified burial process. And the goal here is dignified burial and protecting families while respecting grief and faith and cultural practices. And this is a challenge outbreak after outbreak as it relates to Ebola. And that's where having community trust is just so, so important. And what you're seeing right now play out is that, there is that trust issue, which is becoming extremely challenging. That's, translating into family and friends even burning Ebola treatment centers because they're not getting their loved one who has expired back to them for the burial process that they prefer. And so having that trust, having that communication is so essential. And the most important thing is that this is a regional and community, solution. This is not, someone coming from overseas kind of dictating their response. This is very much boots on the ground, trusted messengers in their community that can have these conversations. And we obviously want to supplement that with international and regional support that's happening right now.
22: Doctor, you mentioned some of the aid workers are getting sick. How is that possible?
23: Yeah, so, Ebola is called a disease of compassion and caregiving because, when we talk about Ebola spreading, it is through close contact through, bodily fluids or contaminated objects. And so when someone is giving care to an individual who's affected with Ebola, the chances of them getting exposed to those bodily fluids is quite high or contaminated surfaces, and then they get it. And so caregivers really have been one of the high-risk groups of getting Ebola, especially healthcare workers, right, because they're caring for these individuals. I want to also mention, females. If you look at the demographics of who gets Ebola more often in terms of gender, you're seeing females a lot of times get Ebola more often because they are the primary caregivers. And that really shows you why it's really important to not only have a trauma-informed care, but understand the statistics and the data behind, how is this spreading? And it's because we know this is a caregiving, it's a disease of also caregiving, you want to target that.
22: Dr. Syra Madad is with us, infectious disease epidemiologist at the Harvard Belfour Center. Doctor, the United States pulled out of the World Health Organization. We also defunded a lot of the USAID. How much of that pullback by the U.S. is hampering some of these efforts?
23: Yeah, well, I'll say I think two things can be true at the same time. One, the U.S. walking away from its responsibility from a global health security standpoint is deeply troubling, and certainly has added fuel to the fire in this outbreak. Had we continued to provide investment in global health security, ensuring that we have a good CDC workforce that is strong, we would have certainly been able to help in this outbreak much earlier and provide the support that they need. That's not to say we're not providing support now. You're hearing the United States government providing not just funding, but also backing up research and sending CDC staff boots on the ground, which is great. So two things could be true at the same time. We are providing support. There's a lot of great people working on the ground, a lot of these colleagues that I know myself, so I want to make sure that their service that they're providing at the international scale gets recognized. But at the same time, the federal government cutting back on the funding and the workforce here domestically and the funding internationally and these infrastructures that we need from a global health security standpoint is deeply troubling and has added to, unfortunately, the delay in this outbreak, not only being detected, but being able to contain it in a timely fashion.
22: Doctor, how worried are you that this is contained, could be contained, and how worried are you that it could spread to other countries?
23: It can absolutely be contained. We've seen multiple Ebola outbreaks happen before, and they've all been contained. And so this is not a matter of, can we contain it? It's a matter of how fast can we contain it? And that question relates to not just saying, hey, we're going to close our borders. We're not going to let individuals back into this country. We want to actually support the response in the epicenters that are happening, as well as fortify, obviously, our response and preparedness measures. And so if we're able to provide that support and resources and the research, right, we want to make sure we have candidate vaccines and therapeutics available in this outbreak, which is happening. There's lots of, research happening behind the scenes. But right now, it's still true in public health bread and butter, which is testing, isolation, quarantine, healthcare services, supportive care. In the absence of these medical countermeasures, it's the true public health strategy that has worked outbreak after outbreak. So I'm confident that we will be able to get this contained. It's a matter of if and how is really up to us.
22: Doctor, talk about this strain, because this is a different or new strain of Ebola where there are no vaccines and no cures.
23: Yeah. So, when we talk about, Ebola virus disease, there are, six different types, if you will. Everything from Zaire, which is the more common one that we've seen in previous Ebola outbreaks, to the one we're facing today in the DRC and Uganda, which is the Bundibugyo virus, And so when we talk about this particular Ebola virus, it's very similar to the other ones where the transmission is very similar, direct contact with blood or bodily fluids, contaminated surfaces. Symptoms are also very, very similar, can usually take anywhere from 2 to 21 days, oftentimes 8 to 10 days to become symptomatic. And the treatment here, unfortunately, compared to the other Ebola virus diseases like Zaire, we don't have any approved vaccines or medical countermeasures. But as I mentioned, there is a lot of funding happening, and there are a couple of really great candidate vaccines that are being explored. The issue is now, how fast can we have these candidate vaccines in the response to the current Ebola outbreak? And we're still months away. And as we know, people are getting infected, every day. People are dying every day. And so we need this right now, but it's not going to be available right away. There's still, a few months from now. So this is where we need to make sure we're providing good public health care, which is kind of our bread and butter here.
22: Doctor, how deadly is this Ebola strand? Can you survive? And do we have any idea what the success rate is? And are there any treatments that can make it easier?
23: Well, there is some, great news that has come out recently, which is that six individuals recently have recovered that have been infected with Ebola in this outbreak. So that goes to show you that, A, people can survive Ebola virus disease if they get early treatment and care, meaning they get supportive care in a healthcare facility. So when we talk about the case fatality rate, so the chance of somebody dying from the Bundibugyo virus if they get infected is anywhere from 30 to 50%. And that's where we want to make sure people people are connected with healthcare services, and they seek out, these Ebola treatment centers that are being stood up in the region across DRC and Uganda. But that's also where, you know, we're seeing that trust issue, right? If people don't trust the response, people don't trust the healthcare workers, or they don't believe that this is a real virus, they're not going to go and seek treatment. And that's where we need to address the mis and disinformation that is happening and prevalent in those communities.
22: Dr. Syra Madad is with us. She is an infectious disease epidemiologist at the Harvard Belfour Center. You know, doctor, living through COVID-19, and you talk about trust issues and people not believing the government and people doing their own thing. There are a lot of similarities. If one doesn't have to look too far, there's a lot of similarities between some of the actions of the people of Congo and the United States, in that they don't believe the government, they do what they want to do, and the virus spread, COVID spread because of that, and it seems like Ebola spread because of that.
23: Yeah, you know, mis and disinformation is a huge public health challenge. In fact, I would call it a public health emergency as we talk about mis and disinformation. And we experience this here in the United States, as you've mentioned. We're seeing this play out in the Ebola outbreak happening right now. And this is where we really need to make sure we're constantly doing a great job and providing really good public health communication and science communication from trusted voices. And, you know, this shouldn't happen in the middle of a crisis. This is work that has to happen during peacetime, blue skies. When everything is going well, you want to hear from your public health officials, build that trust, maintain that trust, and make sure they understand that these healthcare institutions and these public health agencies are really here to help you and support you to really live your healthiest life possible here in the United States, as well as in other countries, you know, that continue to experience this. And this is an ongoing challenge for many of us. You know, I work in this field of healthcare and public health, and I constantly see mis and disinformation. We see travel 6 times faster than true factual evidence-based information. So we're often always behind the eight ball, and we're always trying to play catch up outbreak after outbreak. And we really need to really change up the way that we look at building trust in our communities, because this is, you know, an ongoing issue. And as we experience more outbreaks, potentially even more pandemics in the future, trust is really going to be the earthly's heel of our response here.
22: Dr. Syra Madad is with us, infectious disease epidemiologist at the Harvard Belfour Center. And if she sounds familiar, yes, she was part of that Netflix Emmy-nominated docuseries, Pandemic, How to Prevent an Outbreak. Doctor, thank you for your information on a busy night. Thank you for your work, and we'll talk to you down the road.
23: Thank you for having me.
22: You got it. Interesting stuff. America at Night, we're just getting started. Back in a moment.
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2: All right, so we had a little bit of a technical glitch today. This morning, we were supposed to send out the barbecue rib recipe, and everything was according to plan. Here's what happened. Too many people signed up for the ribs recipe, and the system crashed. So we had to call in tech support. We finally got it fixed. And Alex was able to send it out at some point in the afternoon. So we apologize. Some people got a couple of I think it came in three or four different texts because it wasn't long, but it was only so long and so many texts. So I think it was three or four. Some got a couple texts. Some didn't get any. Some got two or three. So we apologize, but we finally got the system upgraded and solved. But good problem to have. The system broke. So many people are getting the rib recipe, so that was really good. We're going to keep doing this. We had such fun doing it, and so many people enjoyed it. And so we're going to ask guests if they've got recipes or, coupons, gift certificates, things like that. We'll be able to text out all that type of stuff. So all you have to do is to be part of the show and to be on our list, on our text list. All you have to do is text your name and number to 1-844-42-McGraw, 1-844-262-4729. Alex or the system will send you back a link. You follow the link, and then you are part of the show. You'll get our daily rundown each and every night. And, of course, from time to time, where we've got things from the National Park or chefs come in and got recipes and things like that, we will pass all of those things on to you guys as being a part of the show. So that's how that works. That's a pretty good deal. Stay right there, because the next segment we're going to talk to a professor, a lawyer from Washington, D.C. Florida is the first state in the nation to sue OpenAI. And the argument is that they are causing damage to young children. There was a case where the victims of a shooting, the victims' families of a shooting, are suing OpenAI. But this is where a state, like the state went after the cigarettes, the tobaccos, right? Florida's going after OpenAI, saying, guess what, you people? You are detriment to society. So we'll talk about that coming up. And then next hour, it's National Park Day. It's in honor of the 250th anniversary. We every other week we check in with a national park, and this week's national park is the national park dedicated to the first ladies. I had no idea. We're going to find out together. So that's America at Night tonight. Thanks for staying up with us. We're back in a moment. Stay right there.

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12: From the Platte Valley Bank Weather Center, I'm meteorologist Paul Frombly. A severe thunderstorm watch continues until 9 p.m. tonight. Partly cloudy skies tonight with a chance for isolated rain showers. Lows dip down to about 57. Winds out of the southeast, 8 to 15 miles per hour. Sunshine mixed with clouds at times. Tomorrow, 86. Lows dip down to about 56. Tomorrow night, partly cloudy skies. Currently, it's 81 degrees.

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1: Hey, we've got some breaking news. The Supreme Court chimes in. It's not surprising, but it is breaking. I'll just toss it in here. The Alabama gerrymandered map, which they wanted to change, and a court said, sorry, this is not going to work. The Supreme Court has now ruled that, and said that Alabama is now allowed to use the GOP-friendly House map. So the Supreme Court has spoken on the Alabama redistricting, and all systems go for the map that GOP wanted to use, apparently, in Alabama. That's the latest there. Also today, or I should say yesterday, Florida's attorney general filed a first-in-the-nation state-led civil lawsuit against OpenAI and its CEO, Sam Altman. The suit alleges all sorts of aggressive marketing to millions of Floridians, addicted products specifically targeting minors, while actively concealing systematic risks and suppressing explicit internal safety warnings. Let's see where this goes, and let's see what we think. Policy director at the Alliance for Secure AI. It's a prominent Washington, D.C. nonprofit organization dedicated to advocating for strict federal and state safety guardrails when it comes to artificial intelligence. Ricky Parikh joins us. Ricky, welcome to America at Night.
2: Thanks for having me.
1: Explain this lawsuit. What does it mean?
2: Yeah, it's pretty significant. Like you said, it's the first state enforcement action against an AI company. You know, to date, every prior lawsuit against OpenAI has been brought by private plaintiffs. So individual families who are seeking damages on behalf of their families who fell victim to these chatbots. But when a state attorney general files a lawsuit, that's the state exercising its authority on behalf of its residents. You know, the attorney general has subpoena power, investigative resources, and the
1: All right, we lost him. What happened? We lost him. We had him, and we lost him. Here's what we'll do. I really was looking forward to it. Let me see if I can pause for a second and see if we can get him. Don't forget, text message is 1-844-2-McGraw. This is called a stall. 1-844-2-McGraw. 1-844-262-4729. This is the Four Corners. You're listening, and all of a sudden, though, the line goes blank. All right, we're getting him back here in a second. Policy director at the Alliance for Secure AI, Ricky Parikh. I don't know what happened. You were in the middle of a brilliant point and technology.
2: Yeah, sorry about that.
1: Yeah, no, go ahead. Yeah. Finish your thought.
2: Yeah, so as I was saying, the attorney general has subpoena power and can seek systemic remedies. So they can get court orders or injunctions that can actually change how the product works for everyone. So it's a significant shift. So from the individual harm cases that the families are bringing to the state, basically saying that this product is a public safety concern. So significant change, and the Florida Attorney General is taking a significant step that could lead to significant changes.
1: Do you see other states following suit and joining this lawsuit?
2: Yeah, potentially. I think the case that the Attorney General made in his complaint, it's pretty, he built the case against both the company and Sam Altman specifically about specific decisions and design choices that the company had made over the past 40 years that took it from, you know, a safety-focused nonprofit to an $850 billion company within 4 years. And he sort of documents the different decisions that the CEO made and this different marketing, the untruths that they've told through their marketing campaign that have led to serious cases of harm that are also documented in this complaint.
1: Yeah, so that's what the some of the victims' families are sort of bringing to, right, is that you hear these stories that a young person gets on there and all of a sudden the artificial intelligence, quote-unquote, leads them down a path of violence or harm to themselves and or others. And it seems like there aren't any guardrails to this artificial intelligence. Is that sort of what they're getting at?
2: Yeah, absolutely. So this particular model, this is GPT-4o, is really the model that's at the center of several cases brought by individuals' families. at least 7 suicides, a mass killing event in British Columbia, and overdose deaths, and, you know, cases of psychological manipulation. And what the Attorney General is saying is that OpenAI was facing competitive pressure from Google in early 2024, and they really needed to release an updated model. And the complaint sort of documents from testimony from employees and from public statements that the CEO moved to launch the new model to beat Google to the market. And instead of doing months of safety testing that they usually require, they did a 1-week evaluation, rushed it to market, kind of overruled safety personnel who demanded more time, and put this in market. And the model that they put in market is one that has now been known to be highly sycophantic, so very flattering to the user. And that flattery is what led to further engagement, that led to people to pay for accounts to increase OpenAI's bottom line, and therefore led to profit, led to more profit margins over the safety concerns. And that's the pattern that I think the Attorney General in Florida and other attorney generals are really using against OpenAI and other tech companies out there, where this sort of consistent pattern to prioritize profit and engagement over safety has led to significant harm in the real world.
1: Ricky Parikh, there is a part of the, let me get my facts right, the Telecommunications Act of 1996 or something, that's Section 230 that shields some of these tech companies from some of the things that others post on their website. Does that affect this and or shield OpenAI with this?
2: No, yeah. So that is the Communications Decency Act, which is Section 230 that provides platforms with liability protection. So basically immunity from prosecution for things that are posted by their users. That only applies to social media platforms like YouTube and Facebook, where a user is posting content. That allows for people to post whatever they want without Facebook or Google being held accountable for that. That is sort of an outdated law that I think a lot of people, including myself, think have provided too much immunity and too much leeway to these companies to get away with things. But regardless, this is a different case. And I think what the Attorney General here is stating in this complaint is that ChatGPT is a product and subject to existing product liability laws. Just like, the toys that we buy at the store or the cars that we buy at the dealer, they are products that their manufacturers are required to make safe for the public before they're made available. And if their products cause harm, much like a car, if the brakes don't work, or a toy, if it starts smoking or malfunctioning, the manufacturer is held liable for the harm that is caused. That's exactly what's happening in this case. These chatbots, ChatGPT, Claude, Gemini, they are products that are being made available. And what the Attorney General is arguing is that this sycophancy or this flattering nature is a design choice that these companies made in order to increase engagement. And that design choice is leading to harm, and therefore the company should be held liable for the harm that is being caused.
1: One of the things OpenAI embraced was sort of pornography and or erotica. Is that involved in this case at all?
2: It's not involved in that case, but I think that is another indicator of the company making a design choice in order to boost engagement. I think they've sort of since then have decided not to do that. They got a lot of criticism to not go down that path. But I think the initial idea was basically for this very same issue of needing to boost the numbers of subscribers and people who use the product, and to increase engagement and keep people on the platform, keep using the product for longer and to sign up for subscriptions to increase their user base. Yeah, they're no longer doing that because I think they saw like the error of their ways, but that was like another design choice that they were considering.
1: Recently, there was a lawsuit between Sam Altman and Elon Musk that ended because apparently the statute of limitations ran out. But that was, they were slinging mud at each other, and both Elon Musk and Sam Altman took the stand. Anything from that case can transfer to this case in Florida. Did we learn anything from that case in California that can be used here in Florida?
2: Well, yeah, so that was a case about corporate structure. Elon Musk, an early investor, was complaining that Sam Altman turned this nonprofit into a for-profit. I think what was relevant from that case was sort of the testimony that came out that is some of it is cited in this complaint about Sam Altman's behavior as CEO. He was fired briefly because his board did not trust him. They found him to be misleading and untruthful. And some of that, some of those complaints from his former board members is in this complaint by the attorney general to show that Sam Altman, is not someone who you can take at his word, and has sort of decided that, had made these decisions to, increase engagement without really considering safety considerations. Some of that was used in this complaint to demonstrate Sam Altman's leadership, qualities and decision-making style.
1: Here's what I don't understand about artificial intelligence. Take the Wall Street Journal. They have reporters, they have editors, they have a whole infrastructure. They report on a story. And then I go to OpenAI and I ask a question. OpenAI reads the Wall Street Journal and spits out the answer that they got from the Wall Street Journal. Why isn't that copyright infringement? Why can't I upload a copyrighted song to YouTube, but they can read and scrub the Wall Street Journal, the New York Times, and all these other news outlets and spit that information to me and make money on it?
2: Well, you're right question, and it is potentially copyright infringement. In fact, the New York Times is suing OpenAI for this very question because ChatGPT and Gemini and Claude all scraped websites to, collect copyrighted material. I think at this point, a lot of companies, I think the Wall Street Journal has a deal with OpenAI to do this, so they're getting paid, and other companies have deals with other publications have deals with other companies to do this. But fundamentally, you're right. I think at baseline, it is copyright infringement. That is currently being litigated in courts, and hopefully we'll have an answer soon. But those are active cases that are happening right now.
1: Yeah, tell me back to this Florida case. How long do you think this will this be a 10-year case? Will this be like the tobacco case? We'll be talking about this in 2035, or will there be some resolution to this somewhere in the relatively near future?
2: Well, the timing is super interesting. This comes in the midst of OpenAI and its competitors getting ready to file IPOs and go public to list their stock and get investors to invest in their companies. So, investors on Wall Street are doing their due diligence right now on whether this company is worthy of investment. And lawsuits like this from an attorney general increase the risk and create pressure on the company's board to make changes. So this could lead to a settlement or some changes that lead to the attorney general dropping this lawsuit. But, this is not something that Wall Street investors really like to see. And, to your point earlier, if other states join this case, and there's a, enormous body of evidence for them to do that, that would create real institutional risk for the investors. So that creates a lot of pressure on the company to sort of make some decisions. And then hopefully, this also increases the pressure on Congress and our policymakers to pass laws to require companies to make sure that their products are incredibly safe and to market them effectively and properly, and to make sure kids' privacy is secure and that they don't lead down these dark paths that lead to self-harm or public safety risks. And hopefully, this creates that pressure for members of Congress to act as well.
1: That was a good joke there, Ricky Parikh. The Congress will act to guardrails, right? Radio and television have all sorts of community standard rules and regulations, and the country melted down over a wardrobe malfunction. But these bots who are doing harm to our children, we don't really care to regulate. It is the most bizarre thing in the world to watch.
2: Well, look, Fox News poll came out last week. 80% of the public, both Democrats and Republicans, overwhelmingly support slowing down the development of artificial intelligence and putting safeguards in place. So, the general public is overwhelmingly on the side of, more safeguards, more safety. Midterm elections are coming up, and there are a number of candidates who are running for Congress this year who are specifically running on making sure that, our government does something about artificial intelligence. You know, if we're to believe what the people building this say, AI will impact every sector of our society. And there's a lot of work to be done before we get there. And hopefully, you know, the American people are you know, speaking out against data centers, are very concerned about their jobs, are very concerned about their kids. Hopefully that will lead to voting for people this election cycle who come to Congress next year and start passing some laws. Done before AI sort of totally infiltrates our society.
1: Yeah, Ricky Parikh joins us. He's policy director at the Alliance for Secure AI. It's a prominent Washington, D.C. nonprofit organization dedicated for strict federal and safety guardrails for artificial intelligence. Ricky Parikh, good stuff. Thanks for the insight. Be safe, and thanks for checking in.
2: Thanks so much.
1: You got it. America at Night, back in a moment.
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9: A severe thunderstorm watch continues until 9 p.m. tonight. A severe thunderstorm watch means that conditions are favorable for the development of severe thunderstorms over the next several hours. Some of these storms may produce large hail and strong damaging straight-line winds. Although a tornadic development can't be ruled out, damaging hail and strong winds are likely to be the primary threat with developing storms. Storms can pop up quickly, so stay up to date on rapidly changing weather conditions and be prepared to take action if warnings are issued. A severe thunderstorm watch continues until 9 p.m. tonight. From the Rural Radio Storm Center, I'm meteorologist Jennifer Wojcicki.
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16: Use those? Cryptocurrencies? I thought they were supposed to be masked and private, and you weren't supposed to know what they were using. And so, right, that was the whole idea. What's if Iran starts to use Bitcoin or Dogecoin or the Trump coin? What? I'm not trying to be a nudge. I'm actually asking a legitimate question. If I'm Iran, why don't they just transfer their wealth through Bitcoins? Why would they use Nobidex? Seems weird. But that's sort of the problems of this cryptocurrency. It's designed for drug dealers and criminal activity and people who don't want to be found out about. They want to move money around illegally, which is what Iran is doing. It's a question to ask an official. All right, stay right there. Next hour, we're going to talk about the national park for first ladies. This is a new one on me. We're going to find out together. Stay right there. Our executive director is Alex Hinton. Our engineer tonight is Richard Good. I'm McGraw-Milhaven. This is America at Night on Westwood One.
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2: ABC News, I'm Dave Packer. One person has been released, but an unknown number of people are still being held inside a Bakersfield, California bank. A man barricaded himself inside the building this afternoon.
3: Inside the building, I can see inside the primary building. The subject's got people on their knees.
2: Emergency audio from Broadcastify. The suspect claims to have a bomb. Midterm primaries in 6 states tonight. Results coming in. ABC News projects Rebecca Bennett will be the Democratic nominee for Congress in New Jersey's 7th District. And in the South Dakota Republican Senate primary, ABC News projects incumbent Mike Rounds will win. And we project in the New Mexico Democratic Senate primary, incumbent Ben Ray Lujan wins that one. CENTCOM says U.S. forces helped intercept Iranian missiles and conducted self-defense strikes on Keshem Island following attempted attacks by Iran. This is U.S. military says it disabled an oil tanker that ignored orders off the coast of Iran. This is ABC News. A search is underway in California's Lake Tahoe for a 60-year-old man who went missing during a Memorial Day hike. Jason Coffrin was last known to be at Angora Peak. An investigation is underway in Chester, Pennsylvania, where authorities busted a suspected cockfighting ring.
4: It's okay, honey. It's okay.
5: Our cameras are rolling as state and local police, along with the SPCA, raided a warehouse. Inside, police say they interrupted a cockfight in progress.
6: There was food set up, drink set up.
5: Nicole Wilson is the director of animal law enforcement for the SPCA. She says this was a complex operation involving 25 people from as far away as New York. They say they found 52 live chickens and 3 that had already died from fighting.
2: ABC's John Paul. The Center for Humane Economy says another 135 dogs will be removed from Ridgeland Farms in Blue Mounds, Wisconsin, the facility that breeds beagles used in biomedical research. Dave Packer, ABC News.
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5: From the Platte Valley Bank Weather Center, I'm meteorologist Paul Trombley. A severe thunderstorm watch remains in effect. Chance for storms tonight, otherwise partly cloudy. Lows around 57. Southeasterly winds, 8 to 15 miles per hour. Sunshine mixed with clouds at times again tomorrow. Highs level off around 86. Partly cloudy skies tomorrow night. Lows dip down to about 56. Currently 79.
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7: In just a minute, but got some interesting news that just moved over the transom. You don't mind if I use the word transom, do you? Pretending it's 1942 and we've got the wires here. Yeah, we'll get to the national park here in just a minute, but. After last night's news that Scott Pelley of 60 Minutes said that the current executive producer of 60 Minutes was murdering 60 Minutes and the outrage he had and the dust-up at the staff meeting, well, 24 hours later, it is now official. CBS News has fired 60 Minutes correspondent Scott Pelley today after a contentious meeting with management in response to the criticism of the new management. Now, here's what's interesting. Apparently, there was a statement that Nick Bilton, who's the new executive director, he's the tech journalist, the tech mogul and the tech journalist who's now taking over 60 Minutes. Apparently, he wrote Scott Pelley on Tuesday, and apparently that's been leaked. I mean, this it's not a whole lot of privacy going on in this story, but let me just read for you what is being reported. So apparently the executive producer, Nick Bilton, wrote to Scott Pelley tonight, quote, "Despite yesterday's misconduct, I had hoped that in sitting down with you today, we could find a path forward together. You made it clear that you are not interested in such a path. Your antipathy to the future of this show has come through loud and clear, and I have heard you. Therefore, your employment at CBS is terminated for cause, effective immediately." Now, Scott Pelley mentioned in the scathing staff meeting yesterday with Bagels. I mean, it wasn't all bad. They had New York City Bagels there. They were trying to talk with him. He didn't want to meet with him before that. And then Monday's meeting yesterday, remember, he said, you're not welcome here. Why did you take a job where you'll never be welcome? Scott Pelley's gotten a lot of support inside of CBS, but also he's gotten some criticism saying that he was grandstanding. It wasn't appropriate. It was rude. You handle those things in private. So there's been a lot of support, but there's also been some criticism out there. Some insiders at CBS said, according to this CNN story, that Scott Pelley was daring CBS to fire him. Yeah, obviously. The detractors at the network said he acted like a bully at the staff meeting, but his supporters

0: said that he was just standing up for his colleagues trying to protect the 60 Minutes franchise. He was supposed to start his summer vacation, but stuck around for the staff meeting. It's always that last staff meeting of the year. By the way, the CBS spokesman had no comment. Scott Pelley did not respond immediately for comment. So Scott Pelley out at 60 Minutes. Look, you've got to, we're going to talk about this more in the next hour, but you got to figure, Scott Pelley, I don't know anything about 60 Minutes. I only know what I see on TV. I have no inside information. I know nothing. But you got to figure the guy's relatively well respected there, right? He was head of the CBS Evening News for a while, and he's probably the longest tenured guy at 60 Minutes. He's got to be well respected, well trusted. You can assume that there's going to be more people who walk out right behind him, unless this is a Jerry Maguire situation where he walks out and only his assistant walks out with him, right? I mean, it could be one of those deals. But it could be a mass exodus from 60 Minutes. You have to question, what is Leslie Stahl going to do? What are some of the other correspondents going to do? I don't know. What about the producers? It's not just the people in front of the camera. It's all the other people. I mean, could there be a mass exodus? I don't know. I don't know. But there's clearly a bit of an issue going on with 60 Minutes. But Scott Pelley fired by CBS after yesterday's outburst at the staff meeting. Wonder if there were any bagels left from yesterday's meeting. All right, that's the latest. We'll talk about it next hour. I've pontificated enough. Time to talk about the national parks in honor of America's 250th birthday. We couldn't get a UFC fight going, but we do have a deal with the National Park Foundation. And tonight's park is going to be the First Lady's National Historic Site. That's right, there is a national park dedicated to First Ladies. I had no idea. It's a library and a museum. And we'll come back and talk about it with the president and CEO of the Friends Group, David Lee. We will do that next. Stay right there. America at Night. Back in a moment.
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7: In honor of America's 250th birthday, we have had a successful series with the National Park Foundation, where we highlight a national park from time to time. We do it every 2 weeks. And tonight, you're in luck, because in Canton, Ohio, of course, we know about the Pro Football Hall of Fame. Well, about 3 miles from the Pro Football Hall of Fame, 8 minutes by car, after you're done at the Pro Football Hall of Fame in Canton, Ohio, you can go visit the First Lady's National Historic Site. It is a national park. To talk about it, David Lee, President and CEO of the National First Lady's Library and Museum. David Lee, welcome to America at Night.
8: Well, thanks for having me. Glad to be with you guys this evening.
7: I had no idea. I suspect this is a relatively new one. I had no idea the women of the First Ladies had a national park. Take me through what's going on here.
8: Yeah, so we believe it or not, have been a national park for over 25 years. Under the Clinton administration, Bill Clinton signed us into law as a national park site. So right in the heart of downtown Canton, so imagine an urban park setting, which is hard to imagine when you think about Yellowstone and the Grand Canyon. But right there, like you said, just a few minutes away from the Pro Football Hall of Fame, just an hour south of Cleveland, right there in the middle of the downtown landscape is our national park, an urban park where we're celebrating women's history and are the First Ladies of the United States every day.
7: And so why Canton, Ohio?
8: You know, that's a great question. And what's really unique about our park, we actually have the home, the childhood home of First Lady Ida Saxton McKinley. Her childhood home is part of our national park site. And just even when you're going to the Pro Football Hall of Fame, even a little bit closer is the William McKinley Presidential Library and Museum as well. So within a 5 mile radius, you can be at three world class national museums and also part of the national parks.
7: So the Ida Saxton McKinley House is pretty special. Tell us about that. Why is that so special? And tell us about some of the things that are there.
8: Yeah, absolutely. So just one part of our national park is the house, which is the childhood home of First Lady Ida Sexton McKinley, like we said, and it has been completely restored. That home was actually scheduled to be demolished in the early 90s, and a family member of the Sexton family actually stopped the wrecking ball that was in the parking lot, and it came and it became fully restored back to its Victorian era. And what our friends group was actually able to go through the house and find photographs of the house and actually restore it back. And one of the most unique things that I think about the house is there is wallpaper that Mrs. McKinley had put up at the White House. And there's a portrait, a photograph of Mrs. McKinley standing in front of this wallpaper. And the factory that produced this wallpaper in Spain actually contacted us and said, we actually have in the archives the original wallpaper special order for Mrs. McKinley, and they reproduced the wallpaper that was once at the White House during the McKinley administration, and it now hangs on the walls in this restored, beautiful Victorian home that visitors can take a park ranger-led tour. Every day we're open on site at 10, noon, and 2. And they'll get the full scope of what it was like for Mrs. McKinley before she was First Lady, and what it was like for her and her family, and what it was like for her to grow up there in that house in Canton, Ohio.
7: Looks like I got to schedule a trip to Canton, Ohio. Sounds like the Pro Football Hall of Fame, President of McKinley, and then First Lady of McKinley's house. Sounds like a pretty good couple of days. So take me through the rest of this. Is it more of a museum? You said a museum and library. Are there more artifacts from First Ladies? Give me some of the highlights of some of the things people can see.
8: Absolutely. So right now in our visitor center and our museum space, we have the Eras exhibit, and I'm sure your listeners probably know what that is in reference to for pop culture. But we spun that to celebrate 250 years of American history through different eras through our nation's longstanding history. But we tell the story through the lens of the First Ladies and what was happening during American history that actually influenced women of that time as well. So we as the Friends Group have over a 5,000-piece artifacts. So 85 authentic First Lady gowns on display. We have some replica gowns of letters. Something that is really cool right now that I find cool and interesting and maybe a little peculiar at the same time is First Lady Sarah Polk. She had a mourning pendant of President Polk, which on the front has a picture of him, of course, and on the back is a piece of a locket of his hair. And so really we're telling the story of these women that shaped our nation and what was happening in our nation during the times that they served as First Lady and even after, and how their influence continues to shape our story through American history. So you can definitely come check that out. You can check out the house. I mean, there's just so much to see and so many wonderful artifacts on display currently that continues to rotate throughout the celebration of America 250.
7: You know, it's nice, I'm sure, to look at the dresses and some of the fashions and all of that. But, that the women, the First Lady, were very much involved with their husbands in running the country. They were their personal confidants, their sort of sounding boards, took ideas from them. I'm sure there's quite a bit of history and artifacts to that effect that are all throughout the library and the museum.
8: Oh, absolutely. The letters that we have, talking even before some of our first ladies would go on to marry who would become the president of the United States. We see the correspondence between Eleanor Roosevelt and the work that she was doing as one of the at that time, the most traveled first lady, jumping on an airplane, going seeing Amelia Earhart. Just reporting back to the White House when FDR couldn't get out and be on the ground, Eleanor went and did it for him.

0: to our National Advisory Board. It is, as you can imagine, it is the first time that all of them are serving for one cause collectively, and we are honored to have all of them join us and celebrate the history of their legacies as well as the women before and after them. So yes, they are all joined us as honorary chairs of the Library and Museum, and we're so excited to announce that during Women's History Month during America 250. It was quite a celebration for us.
1: Yeah, without telling any tales out of school, I'm sure the camaraderie between them from different parts of the country, different backgrounds, different parties, different times, I'm sure there's a special bond between the first ladies.
0: Absolutely. It's one of the most unique groups, sororities, if you will, of its kind. Only those women that have had the honor of serving as first ladies could ever speak to the role that they play. There is no job description for our first ladies. There is no salary for our first ladies. So it's a unique experience, and no one could imagine what that's like except for the women that have the honor of serving in that role.
1: David Lee is president and CEO of the National First Ladies Library and Museum. It's in Canton, Ohio, part of our National Park Series 250th anniversary, taking a look at all of the many of the national parks. David Lee, I have to ask you a question before we go to a break, and that is, sometime in the future, there's going to be a woman president, which means there's going to be a first gentleman. Will a first gentleman be part of the exhibit, or what are you going to do when the first gentleman comes around?
0: You know, this is a great question, and a lot of our colleagues from across the country, especially during the last presidential election, got together and talked about what that might look like for our organizations, for us as National First Ladies, and also our friends at FLAIR, the First Ladies of Education and Research. And we talked about what that might look like. And, of course, we would welcome a first gentleman into the fold because, really, this role is to be the supporter of the president. And we would take our cues from the White House. What would the first gentleman do in that role? Would it be a traditional role as we've seen in the past? Would they reshape it? But definitely welcoming a first gentleman. And, really, if you think about it, what we do every day is empower the story of women. And the day that a woman would become president would even just signal that our mission and our work that we do every day is working.
1: Yeah, so actually a good answer. I thought I got you on that one, but it was a good answer, David Lee. President and CEO of the National First Ladies Library and Museum, part of the Friends Group. We're going to come back and talk more about First Ladies, talk about the Friends Group. But Canton, Ohio, holy mackerel, it's a hotbed of places to go visit. You got the Pro Football Hall of Fame. You got the McKinley House, the president of McKinley's house. And also, isn't Garfield's house somewhere kind of near there as well?
0: And yes, and Cuyahoga Valley National Park, less than an hour away.
1: Look at that. You can spend the whole week there and have a whole lot of fun. David Lee, President and CEO of the National First Ladies Library and a Museum. Hold that thought. Lots more to get to. If you have a question, don't forget to text us, 1-844-2-McGraw. I'll try and work it into the conversation. Our 250th anniversary continues with the First Ladies Library and Museum in Canton, Ohio. America at Night, back in a moment.
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6: From the Platte Valley Bank Weather Center, I'm meteorologist Paul Trombley. Lows around 57 tonight under partly cloudy skies with a chance of severe thunderstorms. Southeast winds 8 to 15 miles per hour. Highs around 86. Tomorrow, a blend of clouds and sun. 56 tomorrow night. Daytime highs approaching 90 Thursday with a slight chance of thunderstorms. 88, mainly clear skies Friday. Currently 77.

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1: David Lee, our guest, the National Park we are highlighting tonight is the National First Lady's Library and Museum in Canton, Ohio, part of the First Lady's National Historic Site. It's been around since Bill Clinton christened it back in the 1990s. David, Woodrow Wilson, President Woodrow Wilson, had a stroke in office, and it was so debilitating, his wife, Edith Wilson, sort of basically ran the country, unbeknownst to the people and unbeknownst to the cabinet. Tell me some of the things you have in the First Lady's Museum about Edith Wilson.
2: Well, I will say this about Edith Wilson. There were men that allowed her to do what she did. It might not have been the cabinet, and the American people might not have known, but there were people, the men in the room, allowed her to do what she did with Woodrow Wilson. And that's one of the many stories we tell at First Ladies. You know, people like to misconstrue that story a little bit about Edith Wilson. But we have some correspondence of hers in part of the archives, as well as some of her. We work with textile artists across the country to bring some of their fashion to life. You know, some of the inaugural gowns obviously live at the Smithsonian, but not everyone can travel to Washington, D.C. So we like to be able to have some replicas or exact replicas of inaugural gowns, of things that these first ladies have worn as part of our collection. So we have authentic gowns, working with textile artists to bring those gowns back to life. Some are so fragile. We actually have a 1920s Grace Coolidge dress in our collection, a flapper gown, if you can imagine. Yeah. That has such heavy beading on it that when it goes out on display, you know, you'll find little beads in the bottom of the dress cases. So we try to preserve those legacies and having textile artists and conservation work done on those pieces really help extend the life of our First Lady's legacy.
1: You also have a bit of a nice online presence as well, right? It's not just at the museum itself.
2: That's right. We have a national and an international audience that join us for our virtual programs. We have legacy lectures where we invite scholars and different experts on First Ladies or different topics that First Ladies were passionate about. Tomorrow night, actually, we have TikTok star, I guess you could say, Cooking with Congress. And he actually has a TikTok presence. But he's going to do a program for us tomorrow night about cocktails of the first ladies, like what Jackie Kennedy liked to have after out on Hyannisport or whatever. So our presence online, you know, we have virtual programs so people can join us from anywhere, not just our site in Canton, part of the National Park Service, but and all of that's on firstladies.org. You sign up, become a member, join us on a virtual program, or make your journey to Canton. We'd love to have you.
1: Give us a little tease. What did Jackie like to drink while she was up in Hyannisport?
2: Well, you know, I will leave that to the expert. I don't want to be misquoted on Miss Kennedy's preferred beverage.
1: Fair enough. David, tell me about the Friends Group. Anyone can join, right? Tell me about the Friends Group and some of the things you do besides some of these online stuff.
2: Yeah, so we anybody can join us. We would love to have you be a part of, be a member of the museum. You can have some perks, of course, whether that's online or in person. So even if you can't visit us, being a member supports your national parks, it supports the Friends Groups, and it supports the work that we do. So we're preserving over 5,000 artifacts as part of our collection that goes out on display at our campus at the park in Canton. But it also allows us to travel across the country doing events, and this winter, we actually went to Naples, Florida, and did a presentation with Monty Durham from Say Yes to the Dress Atlanta, if you know who that is. He actually donated an exact replica of Jackie Kennedy's wedding dress to the museum that he had made. So we travel across the country doing presentations, and we'll be out in Arizona in November doing a legacy lecture for a community out in Arizona. So we're all over the place. You can find us pretty much in every corner of the United States at any given time. But the best way to catch us is definitely online. That's where we're most consistent and where we can connect with everybody from across the nation and literally across the world.
1: Yeah. How about that? David Lee, President and CEO of the National First Ladies Library and Museum. What's the website for the Friends Group for people to find out more?
2: FirstLadies.org.
1: FirstLadies.org. FirstLadies.org. The National First Ladies Museum and Library in Canton, Ohio, about 3 miles from the Pro Football Hall of Fame. Who knew? David Lee, thanks for checking in. Good luck with the museum, and hopefully I'll be knocking on your door someday for a tour.
2: Yeah, absolutely. We'd love to have you.
1: You got it. Thanks, David Lee. Part of our 250th celebration here as we look at national parks. We've had big ones. We've had small ones. We've had well-known ones. And I got to be honest with you, I did not know about the First Lady's National Historic Site. But now you do. There you go. America at Night. Back in a moment.
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4: This is America at Night with McGraw Millhaven.
5: All right. I told you earlier that we apologize. We had some technical difficulties with texting out our rib recipe today. Apparently, too many people signed up and the system crashed. Alex had to call tech support, the back office, and he figured it out with the back office, and then it went out a little late. Some of you might have gotten a partial text. Some of you may have gotten half a text. Some people didn't get any texts. We think we've solved the problem. But the rib recipe is out amongst the audience, and feel free to use it, and then let me know once you use it how it goes. And if you have any questions, I'll be more than happy to answer them for you. The text line is alive and well, 1-844-2-McGraw, 1-844-262-4729. And, of course, the phone calls are available as well. If you're just joining us, we were talking about this earlier in the hour. Scott Pelley has officially been fired by CBS. And I'm fascinated by this story for lots of different reasons. Let me sort of tell you what we know. Apparently, Scott Pelley had a meeting tonight with the 60 Minutes brass, and they released a note that Nick Bilton, the new executive producer, apparently sent to Scott Pelley. It says, "Despite yesterday's misconduct, I hope that in sitting down with you today, we could find a path forward. You made clear that you are not interested in such a path. Your antipathy to the future of this show has come through loud and clear. And I have heard you. Therefore, your employment at CBS is terminated for cause, effective immediately." Now, there's a little more reporting on all of this. We should mention, well, I'll mention that in a second. CBS did release a statement at some point tonight saying that we have parted ways with Scott Pelley. That was part of a staff memo. Man, they got bagels yesterday, and now they get a staff memo saying that they've parted ways with Scott Pelley. CBS declined to make a comment. In a formal letter to Mr. Pelley, which was obtained by the New York Times, he wrote that he was terminated for cause effective immediately. So it was a letter sent to Scott Pelley that somehow, miraculously, the New York Times found out about it. I wonder how that works. Apparently, somebody called Scott Pelley, and in a telephone interview shortly after he was fired, is quoted in the New York Times as saying, "I've been in combat in Afghanistan. I've been in combat in Iraq. I've been in a war zone in Ukraine multiple times, risking my life and the happiness of my family because of my devotion to this broadcast." Now, what happens now? Well, first of all, this is now the second program that CBS has sort of taken off the, or not taken off, but dismantled. First it was Stephen Colbert. And, right, that was the number one rated show. And they took that off the air. And CBS, 60 Minutes, their viewership was up 9% from the season before. And the show was continually being one of the highest rated weekly broadcasts. So here's another show that they're sort of dismantling. They got rid of Sharon Alfonsi. They got rid of Cecilia Vega. Now they've gotten rid of Scott Pelley. Look, I get that this Barry Weiss wants to come in and make her mark. And this other guy, this Nick Bilton, wants to come in and make his mark. I get that. But especially, look, especially in news and radio and television, businesses do the same thing. They bring in a new CEO, and the new CEO says, let me tell you how this company is going to run, and gets massive pushback, and it ends in disaster because the person coming in to make massive change that quickly, you're ripping apart the gears. It just doesn't work, especially in a industry like news and viewership, where you have muscle memory, you have inherent built-in audiences, you have inherent built-in trusts over the years. 60 Minutes is, forget that you don't like it or you have an issue with it, or whatever. It is iconic. It is the gold standard. And their ratings were up. It was well respected, well trusted. The first thing these people should have done and come in and said, the first thing we're going to do is do no harm, right? If you do nothing except keep it going the same way for the first year or two, that's a win. You can start making subtle changes throughout the year, small changes, tiny changes, changes that don't really even, people don't notice. And all of a sudden you've made 6, 7, 8 changes and things have changed and no one notices. But to make wholesale changes like this, it is a disaster for CBS. Now, you have to wonder, my own two cents, you have to wonder if this is going to be a deal like Jerry Maguire, where Tom Cruise walks out and who's with me? And he charges out and no one's behind him, except for the cute secretary, right? Renee Zellweger. And then, of course, he spends the rest of the movie trying to get back into the fold. Or are there, I mean, they've already seen Sharon Alfonsi, this Cecilia Vega, Anderson Cooper left, now Scott Pelley left. You have to wonder about Leslie Stahl, right? There's a bit of a foxhole mentality when it comes to these newsrooms, right? You're my partner. You're my coworker. We've been through the wars together, and I would not be shocked if we saw quite a bit of mass exodus from 60 Minutes. And I also, quite frankly, wouldn't be shocked if we don't see anybody else leave. I don't understand, especially in news media, I don't understand this. They keep saying they're going to do the news differently. What does that even mean exactly? What, how are you going to do the news? What does that mean? The news is the facts. The news and commentary. Okay, might be the delivery system. Okay, I might get it on YouTube. I might get it on a podcast as opposed to maybe the television. I might get it on streaming as opposed to... But it's still news, right? I love these people who say when they get hired to do a new talk show, we're going to put our own unique spin on talk show. No, you're not. You're going to sit down and you're going to ask questions. You're going to have a guest and you're going to ask questions. Or you're going to have a guest and you're going to take phone calls. Or you're going to have a host who's, you know, it's a talk show. How many ways can you do a talk show? How many ways can you do a newscast? When Katie Couric took over for the CBS Evening News, right? Oh, she was going to put a new spin on the newscast. It's the evening news. You sit down, you tell me the news, you go home. There's not much, how much more can you do? So I don't understand this. What are they going to do with CBS? Now, look, I might be a little jaded. Okay, I might be a lot jaded. Because being in radio for 30-plus years, and for those of you who are listening to this who have been in radio, you know what I'm about to talk about. When they hire a new program director, we're going to young this station up. You just watch. Oh, really? What are you going to do? Oh, we're going to get some new bumpers and some new promos, and we're going to really young this station up. Oh, okay. So the reason why young people aren't listening to radio is because of the bumper music and because of the station promos. And we're going to get a hipper sounding production guy who's going to zip up the promos. And that's going to bring all the young people back in droves. Really? I always just walked out of the room and rolled my eyes like, whatever. Okay. 25-year-olds probably are not going to be big fans of talk radio because they're 25. Once you buy a house, once you start putting money into your 401k, once you start, right, stop going to bars every night and going out on a Friday night, where all of a sudden you're worried about your mortgage and insurance and car payments and your job, and that's when you start to sort of find your way to talk radio. There's very few doofuses like me who find it in eighth grade and never go back, but they'll find it and they'll embrace it. But to say that they're going to put a new spin on CBS's 60 Minutes, what do you mean? It's news. It's great interviews. It's great insights. It's wonderful stories, whether it's a news of the day or something featurey or a profile of a famous person. It's 60 Minutes. It would be like if, say, a soft drink company like Coca-Cola came out and said, we're going to change our formula and have a whole new Coke. And everyone's going to love the new Coke. We're going to put a new spin so the young people really like our new soda. Oh, wait a minute. Coca-Cola did do that, didn't they? And it was an epic disaster. And what did Coca-Cola do? Coca-Cola went back to the old formula because they realized it was such a monumentally stupid mistake to change the formula of Coke. It's Coca-Cola. You don't change Coca-Cola. You don't change McDonald's. Yeah, you can change the edges. You can put in an extra burger. You can add extra fries or supersize this or bring a new that. But it's a Big Mac. You don't change the Big Mac. Holy mackerel. Why doesn't the world listen to me? Anyway, that's my two cents. That's my rant for the evening. I wish Scott Pelley well. I fall more on the side of he was grandstanding. Clearly, he wanted to be fired. Clearly, he wanted to go out in a blaze of glory. That is no disrespect to Scott Pelley. I'm sure he'll make the rounds at some point and write a book or tell the tale or whatever else. I'm sure he has great and deep affection for 60 Minutes. And he felt that his life's work was being trampled on and his friend's life's work, and he was being trampled on. He had to stand up for all of it. God love him. But I also think it was a bit of a grandstanding move. I really do. That's not to mean I don't disrespect the man, but, you know, there are ways to go about doing that. And so we'll see what happens with 60 Minutes. But just forget the whole political side of it. Just in terms of messing with an institution, excuse me, you just don't do it that way. It's just not smart. You're destroying something that had so much built-up goodwill. It doesn't make any sense. All right. We'll come back, take some phone calls, text messages. We can talk about that or anything else you want. But Scott Pelley out at 60 Minutes. That happened tonight. 1-844-42-McGraw. Text and phone calls straight ahead. Our executive director is Alex Hinton. Our engineer tonight is Richard Good. I'm McGraw Millhaven. This is America at Night on Westwood One.
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9: ABC News, I'm Dave Packer. A tense hostage standoff in Bakersfield, California. The suspect says he has a bomb and is holding an unknown number of people inside a bank.
10: We do know that that hostage is now in police, with police and talking to police. Hopefully that will help out the situation there, because Bakersfield police had told us that that suspect did contain the number of people inside a room and they refused to let them out. However, that one person was let out.
9: ABC's Melissa Don. Primary day in six states. We have new projections. In New Mexico, ABC News now projecting Deb Haaland will win the Democratic primary for governor. In Iowa, we project that Iowa incumbent Republican Marionette Miller Meeks wins the primary for the state's first congressional district. The Supreme Court tonight clearing the way for Alabama Republicans to use a contested 2023 congressional map that a lower court had repeatedly called intentional race discrimination in violation of the Voting Rights Act. This is ABC News. What's the bigger threat to recent college graduates, artificial intelligence or remote work?
11: A recent study by the Federal Reserve Bank of New York says the rise of remote work since the pandemic has made businesses more reluctant to hire young, inexperienced employees. Companies say it's harder to train people when they aren't in the office, and mentoring is a little-used skill when you only see each other from across a Zoom screen. The authors of the study say working from home, not AI, is responsible for nearly two-thirds of the rise in the unemployment rate for college students over the past 6 years. Sherry Preston, ABC News.
9: Investment research company Morningstar is valuing SpaceX at $780 billion, less than half of what Elon Musk's company is targeting. The analyst says prospects for SpaceX's AI business, which includes Grok, are uncertain given competition from OpenAI and Anthropic. SpaceX is aiming to launch a roadshow Thursday, with the stock scheduled to debut on the NASDAQ on June 12th. Dave Packer, ABC News.
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18: From the Platte Valley Bank Weather Center, I'm meteorologist Paul Trombley. Lows around 57 tonight under partly cloudy skies with a chance of severe thunderstorms. Southeast winds 8 to 15 miles per hour. Highs around 86. Tomorrow, a blend of clouds and sun. 56 tomorrow night. Daytime highs approaching 90 Thursday with a slight chance of thunderstorms. 88, mainly clear skies, Friday. Right now, it's 75 degrees.
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20: We got phone calls to get to. We got text messages to get to. And of course, we've got voicemails to get to. I love this new voicemail feature. We sort of stumbled across it. Didn't even know we had it, but for we know that some stations carry us later than live, and so some are hearing us delayed, and they still want to call in and chime in and give their own two cents. Well, we've set up a voicemail, so when you call in after the show and you want to comment on a show or a guest or whatever, you just call the number, the voicemail picks up, you leave a voicemail, we reserve the right to edit it and change it. And shorten it and lengthen it any way we so choose. But yeah, you get a chance to chime in on the show. It's a great way, and people are loving it. So we're thrilled. 1-844-2-McGraw, 1-844-262-4729. We sent out the rib recipe this morning or this afternoon. Had some technical difficulties, so if you got a couple of wrong ones or some gibberish, we apologize. Hopefully everybody got it. I want you to try it out. Tell me what you think. We certainly love to hear you back. And sign up for the text messages because we're going to be doing more of that stuff. We got a great response. Actually, so much of a good response that it crashed the system. We had to call tech support in to sort of make sure it worked. But we're going to be doing that from time to time. We'll be asking guests and people who are coming in who have recipes, who have coupons, who have gift certificates, things like that to everybody. We can certainly pass those along. I believe we have the ability to pass those along to all of the text people who sign up. And each and every day, Alex will send you a rundown of the show. So all you have to do is text your name or your address, your phone number, to 1-844-2-McGraw, asking to be part of the Daily Show rundown. Or, you know, just type in barbecue. That works, too. That works for all. And then we'll send you a link. You sign up, and then you get the... you get everything we send out, so that's a whole lot of fun. All right, a couple of news stories not having to do with Scott Pelley tonight. That President Trump and Todd Blanche announced that the president and the administration is dropping the compensation fund of $1.8 billion. However, Todd Blanche, the acting attorney general, said that the administration was preserving the immunity deal that the president has with the president, his family, and all of his businesses. Part of that deal was he is not allowed to be gone after, looked at, charged civilly in any way, shape, or form when it comes to past tax returns for himself, his family, and all of his businesses. Pretty good deal if you can swing that deal. But yeah, that's not going forward. It's everything in the past. So you've got that going on. News today, because it was a primary, and I guess the biggest primary story was what's going on in the governor's race out in California. Polls way too soon to call because they're on the West Coast. So we'll have to wait a little bit later on for that. But one of the races that I thought was more bizarre than anything was this race there where Thomas Keene Jr. in New Jersey was running unopposed. He's a congressman, and he's running unopposed. Now, why would that be so interesting? Well, Thomas Keene Jr. Hasn't been seen since March. Yeah, it's not like he hasn't voted. He hasn't been around. He's been absent from Congress, and nobody has heard hide nor hair from him, and nobody knows. But he's running for re-election, and no one's heard from him. He didn't campaign. He hasn't taken a vote. He hasn't shown up in Congress. Nothing. And apparently, he released a statement tonight he's been absent since from Congress since the middle of March as he recovers from what aides have described as only a personal medical condition. Hours before the polls closed, his spokesman released a statement attributed to the congressman in which Mr. Keene vowed to eventually be completely transparent as to the nature of his condition. He says, I look forward to sharing my experience with the public, but it seemed to suggest that it could be several more weeks before he returned to public life. He says, right now I'm focused on my recovery, and under the advice of healthcare professionals, I will transition from virtual work to in-person work within a matter of weeks. So you have to wonder what's going on, and with the tight margins in the House of Representatives, you have to wonder what's going on with this guy. You wish him the best. You hope he's okay. But a bizarre story. Anyway, he won his primary. He was running unopposed. So you've got that going for yourself. So those are some of the news stories of today. But nothing. Oh, one more thing before we go to the phones. I'm not the world's biggest reality show fan. But this Spencer Pratt guy who's running for mayor of Los Angeles, everyone keeps talking about him as a social media star. He wasn't a social media star. He was the wife of the boyfriend of the social media star. So he wasn't even on the show. He was like the secondary character. The also ran the who's your boyfriend, who's your husband, that. So he's not even a reality star. He's like a reality star adjacent, if you will. So everyone keeps calling him a reality star. He wasn't a reality star. I mean, maybe he became one, but I don't even think he became a reality star. He just became sort of the husband of a reality star. There, I got that off my chest. All right. 1-844-42-McGraw. 1-844-462-4729. We will come back. We got phone calls. We got text messages and voicemails. All of that. Stay right here. America at Night. Back in a moment.
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9: All right, let's go to the phones here. Let's start with Tim in Washington. 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
10: Hey, thanks for taking my call.
9: Sure.
10: Hey, so... You kind of made a statement that said Colbert was highest rated late night show host. How could they take him off the air?
9: Yes.
10: Well, if you were the highest rated radio show in your market or nationwide, and you were losing a lot of money, would you expect that to be a surprise that you got yanked?
9: I don't believe they were losing $40 million a year.
10: I don't believe they were losing that much either. I believe it was half that.
9: Okay, I believe
10: nonetheless,
9: it was,
10: they weren't making money.
9: I don't believe they weren't making money. And
10: after YouTube clips?

0: they could have been. And
1: first of all, you're the highest rated show in your time slot. How is it possible you're not making money, or the system would all collapse if the highest rated shows in their time slots are not making money? Then why is television still in existence? It doesn't make any sense.
0: Most of the high rated TV shows in their time slots are making money. I think late night has died severely. I think late night has just
1: Tim. I get that Stephen Colbert was not very popular with some segment of the audience. I understand that, and it's a different world than when Johnny Carson was around, where he was the only game in town. But it was the highest rated show, and even if you didn't like Colbert, they shut the whole thing down. No, I'm not saying you. I'm just saying in general, if you're the head of CBS and you spent 30 some odd years building up this franchise, and you don't like Colbert, change the host. Change the budgets, right? You don't need 200 people to put on an hour show. Change the budgets. Cut back the salaries. Bring in somebody new. Bring in somebody younger or hipper. But still, you know, cut the band. Do all sorts of things. They just did away with the show altogether. That was a terrible move.
0: Do you think that there's not a chance? And I don't know. So I'm not prejudging or anything. Do you not think that there's a chance that the new format will not work?
1: Well, the new format is Byron Allen pays the money and Byron Allen puts on whatever he wants. And if it's any indication of the first week, the numbers have plummeted. They don't care what the ratings are. They'll just take the fee for the time slot and move on. Now, the CBS morning show is a vast wasteland. So now you've got no lead-in with Colbert at night. You have 60 Minutes in complete disarray. They're taking all of the iconic franchises of CBS and destroying them. I don't understand the logic to this. I understand they want to make changes. I understand they didn't like Colbert. Fine. Put another host in. Why would you do that?
0: Be this. Will you at least grant me this? And I think you're a few years younger than me, but not much. Was 60 Minutes a lot better in previous years, or decades, I should probably say?
1: Well, I think everything's better in our youth, right? Morley Safer and all the rest of them, and Harry Reasoner and Andy Rooney. Sure, of course it was better because it was in our youth. Everything's better in our youth.
0: Was late night TV better?
1: Of course. Johnny Carson was the best because we grew up with Johnny Carson. Letterman was the best because we grew up with them.
0: Do you remember? I don't know. Do you remember Late Night with Tom Snyder?
1: Yes, I do. I love that show. Yeah, I love that show. Yeah. It was off the chain and weird and bizarre, but it was fascinating.
0: You wore a tan suit.
1: Yeah, no, I Dick Cavett was, but I mean, all of those things are great. But look, you're looking at things through some type of nostalgic lens. But 60 Minutes
0: now
1: for all of its.
0: I'm looking at Stephen Colbert.
1: Okay, Stephen Colbert was the number one rated show in his time slot. And if you're telling me you can't make money with the number one rated show, it's not the host's fault. Something isn't right. Now, and so instead of fixing it, they shut it down. They shut it down.
0: Let's get it right then.
1: Well, they didn't. They just shut it down, which makes no sense. Tim, thanks for the phone call. Appreciate it. Gil in San Antonio. You are on America at Night.
2: Yes. Regarding your first guest about Ebola, I sent you a text, but you didn't get a chance to use it. AstraZeneca is using the mRNA technology to develop a vaccine against the strain of Ebola. If you recall, during the first

0: The mainstream media, and I'm afraid I'm going to have to include you with them, has an attitude like this. If Donald Trump were to have a new Project Warp Speed that cured and prevented cancer, you would report it as Donald Trump just put thousands of oncologists out of work.
1: I don't quite understand. I understand your point is that everything Donald Trump does, somebody would say it's wrong. But the mRNA technology has been widely criticized by the right, not the left.
0: I took five shots of Pfizer given to me by the Department of Veterans Affairs when I was living in the Philippines. mRNA is also used by Johnson & Johnson, Moderna, AstraZeneca. There were other vaccines. There was something called Sinovac from China. There was Sputnik from Russia that didn't work. But the only ones that seem to work were the mRNA vaccine.
1: Look, Gil, hold on a second here. I have been praising President Trump from the very beginning for Operation Warp Speed. What we were able to do, what his administration was able to do, was to get a vaccine for COVID-19 in record speed and get it out to people. It was one of his greatest triumphs of his first administration. However, his biggest supporters don't like that. His biggest supporters don't believe in vaccines. His biggest supporters don't believe in that technology.
0: Well, one quick point.
1: Yes.
0: When I was in the Philippines in 2020, there was scientific research done by AstraZeneca Cambridge, Dr. Gold. And he said that if you took the MMR vaccine, that's measles, mumps, and rubella, the rubella portion of the vaccine has a cross-reactivity that prevents COVID. And he had a lot of proof about that. And I took that vaccine along with friends of mine who were healthcare professionals, older people like myself, because of our advanced age, were more susceptible to COVID.
1: Gil, I gotta go. I'm a slave to the clock. But the mRNA technology has been criticized quite a bit. But it was President Trump's one of his greatest achievements of his first administration. American Night, back in a moment.
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7: From the Platte Valley Bank Weather Center, I'm meteorologist Paul Trombley. Lows around 57 tonight under partly cloudy skies with a chance of severe thunderstorms, southeast winds 8 to 15 miles per hour. Highs around 86. Tomorrow, a blend of clouds and sun. 56 tomorrow night. Daytime highs approaching 90 Thursday with a slight chance of thunderstorms. 88, mainly clear skies, Friday. Currently, it's 73 degrees.

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1: All right, let's go back to the phones here. We got Eduardo in Tampa. Eduardo, welcome to America at Night.
2: Yeah, thank you for taking my call. Before I get into the possible Bay of Pigs Part 2, I saw this in the Sun. I wanted to comment for 60 Minutes. I was talking about Germany this Sunday. So now Germany is building up their forces because, you know, they can't piggyback on American forces like the good old days. You know, everybody's got to, you know, defend themselves. And I'm not breaking any tears for that because they've been piggybacking on American forces for too long. And in my opinion, I think we should pull all the forces out there. I would have them in South America, Latin America, fighting the drug cartels, immigration, you name it, you know.
1: And you would have the American armed forces in South America?
2: Yeah, you know, they have bases spread out across the world, like Germany and some of these other places. I would just have them in South America and Latin America, Central America, dealing with the drug cartels, immigration. You don't see caravans anymore, especially because I watch Spanish news. You don't see caravans anymore.
1: Yeah.
2: So the Sun is talking about a possible, and this might be.
1: Would have the American armed forces in South America?
2: Yeah, you know, they have bases spread out across the world, like Germany and some of these other places. I would just have them in South America and Latin America, Central America, dealing with the drug cartels, immigration. You don't see caravans anymore, especially because I watch Spanish news. You don't see caravans anymore.
1: Yeah.
2: So the Sun is talking about a possible, and this might be just be Gaza, although the Nimitz is over there, and there's ships that are lining up, and they're saying about 2,500 Marines, possibly. Maybe they're going to bag Mr. Raul Castro.
1: Are you advocating the getting out of NATO?
2: Yeah, I've never been a fan. Yeah.
1: Oh, you've never been a fan of NATO? Oh,
2: okay. Yeah. Okay. Yeah. They've been piggybacking. They come over here begging for, you know, money and all that. Yeah, I would get rid of the UN. They're a joke. Yeah, well, they just piggyback on us.
1: Yeah, well, what about NATO, though? You want to get out of NATO, too?
2: Yeah, I don't. You know, in Israel.
1: Even though NATO, the charter has only been invoked, right? Article 5 has only been invoked once, where all the countries had to come to the aid of a country that was attacked. And they all came to the aid of the United States after 9/11. So in essence, they helped defend our homeland and our country. NATO did.
2: Yeah. And then another thing, Israel, you know, so there was a story where they were kind of like begging us, you know, we're going to go into Iran with or without you, U.S. I wish we would have used more restraint on it. I mean, back in the day, I was kind of like a proponent of getting rid of Iran. But, I mean, look at the way the economy went. And I'm more interested in defending the Northern Hemisphere, particularly caravans, immigration, cartels.
1: Well, you can't. Yeah. Once you're in, you can't change your mind. Once you're in, now you got to finish the deal. So
2: you
1: can't go backwards, Eduardo.
2: You break it, you own it. Like Colin Powell, remember that statement.
1: That is correct. Eduardo in Tampa, thanks for the phone call. Tony, you got it. Tony in Montreal. Tony, welcome to America at Night.
3: How you doing, man?
1: I'm doing good.
3: I'm going to just quickly say this. If I had 17 lives like Graham Plattner, or most politicians had even 9 lives like a cat, that's probably close to 18 double, he's 17. I think we'd have Gary Hart as the president of the United States. What do you think?
1: I'm confused. Why is sexting another woman no longer or is now somehow unacceptable to be an elected official?
3: Let's put on like 17 other things that he's done. Admitted today that he bought cocaine and partied on cocaine while he was in Europe and advocated for the purchase of cocaine. He said that he had a lot of issues, mental health issues. I'm not saying mental health issues disqualifies you, and I'm not saying that any one of these things. He just has 17. I don't want to list them all. All I know is if I was married to him, I wouldn't drive over any bridges, that's for sure.
1: Well, but I mean, Robert Kennedy Jr. was a heroin addict, and now he's cleaned up, and now he's head of Health and Human Services. You know, President Trump wrote a hush check on the Resolute desk to an adult film star so she wouldn't come out and tell her story. And that happened weeks after his youngest son was born. That didn't disqualify him from becoming president. So the morals clause doesn't exist anymore, I thought.
3: No, I think you're great at doing this with me. I did this with you once before. I call sidebar on you. And sidebar is that you're sending the stream upstream. You're changing directions of the river flow. All I'm saying is that Graham Plattner, who is running for Senate in the United States, has a multiplicity of personal issues that disqualify him from public office. Okay, many of them. If you admit to buying cocaine, that's a criminal act. If you admit to using cocaine, that's a criminal act. That means it's a morality issue, okay? If Robert Kennedy was using that stuff, I equally apply the same rule, except that Robert F. Kennedy is one of probably the most intelligent people I've heard in politics, and I don't think he needs the money to be in politics, and I think his altruism and his family's altruism certainly bypasses any of his heroin addiction that he's cured by now. And you, as an American, should be proud of the Kennedy family because they have given blood and treasure to the United States to promote democratic ideas.
1: I'm not advocating. I'm just saying that. Forget the Kennedys. Let's take Ken Paxton, who's now running for the U.S. Senate. Right? He was impeached.
3: He's a mess.
1: He might be a mess, but none of those things disqualified him from winning his party's nomination. So let me finish and I'll let you finish. My only point was I didn't know that morals were still an important part of people's reasoning for voting for somebody, because it seems like we keep electing and people keep winning elections who otherwise would have lost years ago because of their moral standing.
3: So Gary Hart lost the presidential election because of an affair. All I'm saying is he did one of 17 things that Graham Plattner did. And if you compare him to Paxton, Paxton had all kinds of issues and he was disqualified or they threatened to impeach him. They also had issues at the Texas bar. I'll just say this, okay? Being that I did this profession for 32 years in Canada, the worst trouble you can ever get into as an attorney, whether you're in the Ontario bar, Maine bar, Texas bar, is to have the bar come after you because it's a morals issue. Whatever you do 24 hours a day is subjecting you to recusal or impeachment at those bars. So that's a different story. Paxton had legal issues with the bar. He also had other issues regarding purchasing or transacting certain transactions for his clientele, which he had a deferral. In other words, he said he kind of pleaded guilty and then paid a certain restitution to all his clients, and then they absolved him of this. This is the criminal law system, right? Or the penal law
1: system. All I'm saying, he was impeached by his own party. The charges of bribery and abuse of power.
3: I'm not advocating for him.
1: I understand that. I'm just saying that this Graham Plattner up in Maine has his own problems. Yes, he does. But in it, looking through the prism of today, Tony, I don't know if that's disqualifying because these people keep winning these elections
3: who have all sorts of baggage. It won't disqualify him. I'm just saying what you're saying, but we're saying it at different ends. We're coming at it from different points of view. But we're ending up at the same point. Graham Plattner will win the nomination, and he probably will win in Maine, and people today wash their hands of all these things and go, oh, well, it's just personal issues. And, you know, like everybody has personal issues. People go through divorces. People have problems with tax departments, etc. All this kind of stuff happens in life. But that doesn't mean that a person is not a great pianist or he's not a great architect or a great lawyer. But people seem to think that it disqualifies you, it diminishes you, and people are not. Anyway, I wanted to talk about the Vegas Knights tonight.
1: Real quick, because I'm short on time.
3: Carolina.
1: Quick,
3: And John, I want to shout out my college nemesis, John Tortorella from the Maine Black Bears, and anybody that supports the Maine Black Bears, Sean Walsh, the great coach that coached that team and taught the Tortorellas, the two twin brothers, John and Jim. Tonight, he vindicated me. John Tortorella vindicated me. I said Vegas in four, and they took out Carolina. And Josh Graham, who's on a Carolina radio station, was trolling me. So, Josh, baby, I'm trolling you back on 6 million people on McGraw, Millhaven, and shut your pie hole because you're going down four in a row. How's that, McGraw?
1: How's that? There you go, Tony.
3: You know what I'm like when it comes to hockey.
1: Gotta love you, Tony. Bringing it. Calling out other callers on other radio shows. God love you, Tony. All right, we have this new thing that we just sort of discovered. We didn't even know we had it until we had it. I would argue and say that we demanded it from Westwood One, but that would be lying. We didn't even know we had it. And this is voicemails. Voicemails. So the show airs, right, in numerous different places. We have time zone problems, everything else, and people end up listening to the show after the show has been recorded. And so they can't call in. Well, now when you call in after the show is recorded, you can leave a voicemail. So we got a couple of voicemails from last night. Don't forget to call in. We love to hear you. 1-844-2-McGraw. If Alex picks up, that means we're live. If it goes to voicemail, that means we're Memrex. And you can just leave a message. 1-844-2-McGraw. 1-844-262-4729. Let's go to Doug in Wisconsin. Doug? You're on America.
4: I really enjoyed the interview with Bill Bradley the other night. I was a pretty big Knicks fan when I was a kid. I was more of a Bucks fan because I lived in Wisconsin, but I love when they played each other. Clyde Frazier, Bill Bradley, Dave DeBuscher, and of course Willis Reed. And yeah, I'm looking for the Knicks to win this series. I'd say Michael 7-4-3. I really like your show, so keep it up.
1: That's Doug. Doug, here's my prediction. You say Knicks in seven. I say Knicks in three. How's that for you? William in Texas. Hello.
5: Are you aware there is an AI morning radio show? Wow. As an older gentleman, suddenly I believe I am too old for this world. You may be the last vestige for listeners who appreciate genuine, fun, honest contact with someone who understands that the human heart, soul, and mind is the communion of life. You're doing a great job. Jimbo would be proud. Keep on smiling, brother.
1: Oh, it's very sweet of you, William. Thank you very much for the phone call. I did not know there was an AI morning show. Not surprising. People have AI girlfriends and AI boyfriends and everything else. I wouldn't be surprised if there's an AM or an AI morning show, and it's coming. No. Warts and all, we are live and live and real. So, William, thanks. Let's go to a mystery caller. Hello, mystery caller.
6: I got some ideas. One of the ideas, what we need to do is start talking to each other instead of this all this negative stuff. And if we start talking to each other, that's a good idea. And the hobbies. We need hobbies in this country. People don't do hobbies anymore.
1: I agree, mystery caller. Everybody needs a hobby. Everybody needs to do something with their hands. Man has evolved over the last, 20 million years? And we've used our hands to make food, to make shelter, to make our clothing, to eat, right? And then all of a sudden, in the last 5 minutes, we've stopped using our hands. And it's in our DNA. We absolutely need hobbies. Absolutely. Woodworking or crocheting or tiddlywinks, you've got to have a hobby. I agree with you 300%. Let's skip one and go to Scott in, we've banned Scott from calling. So Scott's calling on the voicemail. Scott in St. Louis, what's your thoughts?
7: Yeah. So Israel, they bombed a hospital and the doctor who runs the hospital, he seems to feel like, he doesn't believe the IDF, when they say that they don't target civilians. And, what's the difference between Hamas and the IDF is that the IDF says they don't target civilians. Ooh, that's a big difference.
1: All right, let's try and sneak a phone call in here before we head out for the night. Joe in Salem. Joe, welcome to America at Night.
8: Hey, Ed, did you ever find out? I don't have internet yet hooked up here. But did you ever find out how many U.S. and territories, a total state park, I mean, U.S. parks? I know what the Arkansas is. It's 53 now.
1: You want to know how many state parks there are in the country
8: national
1: parks?
8: I know about my state, state parks, 53. But how many U.S. parks altogether? Do you know?
1: I'm going to tell you. There are, it's interesting, there are 63 officially designated national parks in the U.S. that are managed by the National Park Service, but they oversee a broader network of 433 different units, including national monuments, historic sites, and preserves. So officially, there's 63, but there's 423. Both numbers are correct in a sense. There are 423 units within the broader national park system.
8: Boy, that's a lot. That is a lot. And by the way, whoever just now said people need to get a hobby, talk radio, good hobby.
1: That's a great hobby. It's a good hobby as long as you're listening to me, Joe.
8: Well, exactly, but we got to do something about Ledbetter and these Cardinals. I don't know what to tell Alex half the time because I'm out in the truck. You listen to WLS for the first half, and then I come in here to get the rest of it on KSAR.
1: All right, well,
8: Highland, Arkansas. Hey, one more thing.
1: Yes, sir.
8: I was thinking about that Gulf of America. The reason it's Gulf of Mexico is because they've been here forever since man was created, the Mexicans. And I like the sound of it, but I don't quite understand what the big deal is about changing it when it's Gulf of Mexico, named after whoever was here first, you know.
1: Yeah.
8: You know what I'm saying?
1: I hear you. Joe, I got to go. Thanks for the phone call. As always, thanks for listening. One of the faithful who listen every night. America at Night, back in a moment.
0: Miss a portion of tonight's show? 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
1: There's a new statement. We'll end with this. Scott Pelley, a new statement. The war of words continues. Scott Pelley in a statement tonight releasing, saying that the incompetence and the unprofessionalism in the new management have wreaked havoc. He went on to say the collapse of the values at the top has become untenable. He also mentioned that the management of 60 Minutes has tried to interject bias in his stories in this past season, and he fought them every tooth and nail. So interesting stuff as this Scott Pelley story heats up even more. He was, if you're just joining us, he was fired by 60 Minutes earlier this evening. That's going to do it for us. We'll be back tomorrow. Thanks for putting up with me, as always. Our executive director is Alex Hinton. Our engineer tonight is Richard Good. I'm McGraw Millhaven. This is America at Night on Westwood One.
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0: News. I'm Dave Packer. Primary night in 6 states, and polls are now closed in California, where voters are choosing a new governor and where Los Angeles residents are picking a mayor. In Iowa, ABC News projecting Trump-endorsed Republican Ashley Hinson has won the party's Senate nomination. She returned the favor.
1: We know that no one has fought harder and persevered through more, sacrificed more, just to do the right thing for our country than our president has.
0: She'll square off against Democrat Josh Turek. To Montana, ABC News projecting Kurt Almay will win the Republican Senate primary. New Mexico, we project Democrat Deb Haaland will be the party's gubernatorial candidate. The Supreme Court tonight cleared the way for Alabama Republicans to use a contested 2023 congressional map that a lower court had repeatedly called intentional race discrimination. Hostage standoff in Bakersfield, California. The suspect says he has a bomb and is holding an unknown number of people inside of a bank. This is ABC News. President Trump has tapped Bill Pulte, head of the Federal Housing Finance Agency, to serve as acting director of national intelligence. The latest health fad is creating a shortage.
2: Little Miss Muffet's curds and whey are so old school. Now you can find whey in everything from waffles to chips to lattes. They're even selling it on GMA's Deals and Steals.
3: Coffee. Everybody's doing this, the protein coffee
2: exactly
3: thing.
2: But that demand for protein has led to a supply problem. Some whey suppliers say they are running low on homegrown whey products, meaning they might have to import it, meaning your curds and whey, as well as your protein coffee, could cost you more soon. Sherry Preston, ABC News.
0: Across the pond, King Charles knighted actor Idris Elba for services to young people. When he was 18, Elba won a grant from the King's Charity, which he credits for launching his career. The King and Sir Idris will appear in a documentary later this year on the charity. On Wall Street, the Dow gained 228 points on Tuesday. Dave Packer, ABC News.
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13: From the Platte Valley Bank Weather Center, I'm meteorologist Paul Trombley. Partly cloudy overnight with a chance for storms. Lows around 57, winds out of the southeast, 8 to 15 miles per hour. Highs level off around 86. Wednesday, a mix of clouds and sun. Wednesday night, lows around 56. Daytime highs approaching 90 Thursday with a slight chance of thunderstorms. 88, mainly sunny skies Friday. Right now, 72.
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16: A little bit later on in the show, our National Park Series continues. And did you know that there is a national park dedicated to the First Ladies of the United States? We'll get into that in hour number two, and of course, your open phones in hour number three. But this first hour, we're going to lead off with the Ebola outbreak spreading through the Democratic Republic of Congo. 321 cases, 166 more cases are suspected, 49 confirmed deaths. They're calling this one of the most deadliest outbreaks of Ebola. To talk about it is a woman who is well known. She has appeared in the Netflix documentary, Pandemic, How to Prevent an Outbreak. She is also an infectious disease epidemiologist at the Harvard Belfour Center. Saira Madad, Dr. Saira Madad, welcome to America at Night. Thanks for joining us.
17: Thanks for having me on.
16: Let's first talk about the conditions in the Congo and the cultural issues when it comes to all of this, because one of the hardest things, it seems, in treating this is a number of things going on in the Congo, and that is the lack of trust with the citizens and the government. Talk about that for a moment.
17: Yeah, absolutely. Well, I'll first start off by sharing that, you know, the Ebola outbreak remains quite serious. We're starting to get a bit of a clearer picture. You know, today the World Health Organization shared some great insights and lowered the case count because the suspected cases, which were a large number as testing continues, were found to not necessarily have Ebola, but malaria, typhoid, and other infectious diseases that's more endemic and prevalent in that area. So that's a bit of a good news, but this is not a victory lap. There's still a lot that has to be done, and there's multiple epicenters. And so what's complicating and challenging in this current outbreak is that there's, first, a lot of cross-border spread. There's lots of healthcare worker infections, which is extremely unfortunate and a huge red flag to many of us. And it's also happening in a conflict-affected region where you also have a humanitarian crisis unfolding among so many other complexities. You mentioned, and we'll talk about some of the traditional burial risks that is complicating the matter, because when we talk about Ebola, this is a high-consequence infectious disease, meaning that it has a high case fatality rate, so the chances of if you get it and dying is quite high. And one of the times you're most infectious is, unfortunately, when the individual has expired. Their blood is teeming, with the virus. And so when you have these burial practices of washing, kissing, holding the body, that is a potential means of transmitting the virus. And so there is that risk, of spread during traditional burials. And that's why you need to have dignified burials and have that conversation with the family and friends. So there's a lot of, deep challenges. And then you've mentioned, obviously, a lot of trust issues as well that's complicating the matter. So there's obviously a lot to talk about, but one of the things that I'll just quickly mention and then, happy to take additional questions is, this is not just a infectious disease response. This is a cultural and trust issue that's complicating this medical crisis. And so when you're looking at conflict and displacement coupled with poverty as well as past trauma, this is really causing this unfortunate outbreak just to continue continue on. So there's a lot that has to happen.
16: Yeah, I want to go back and just point out to what you mentioned. One of the cultural differences is during funerals in the Congo, it's a celebration of life, and they touch the body, they kiss the body, and you're saying that somebody who died of Ebola, that's when they're most infectious, and so the people, while during the funerals, it is considered a super spreader event in a sense.
17: That's correct. So traditional burial rituals can become high-risk transmission events because, as I mentioned, you know, they involve washing, touching, kissing, or preparing the body. And these rituals are deeply meaningful for family and friends. And so the response here has to be trauma-informed and with compassion. You can't just dismiss and say, well, we're going to go ahead and bury this in a way that is safe. It really needs to be a dignified burial process. And the goal here is dignified burial and protecting families while respecting grief and faith and cultural practices. And this is a challenge outbreak after outbreak as it relates to Ebola. And that's where having community trust is just so, so important. And what you're seeing right now play out is that, you know, there is that trust issue, which is becoming extremely challenging. That's, you know, translating into family and friends even burning Ebola treatment centers because they're not getting their loved one who has expired back to them for the burial process that they prefer. And so having that trust, having that communication is so essential. And the most important thing is that this is a regional and community, solution. This is not, you know, someone coming from overseas kind of dictating their response. This is very much boots on the ground, trusted messengers in their community that can have these conversations. And we obviously want to supplement that with international and regional support that's happening right now.
16: Doctor, you mentioned some of the aid workers are getting sick. How is that possible?
17: Yeah, so, you know, Ebola is called a disease of compassion and caregiving because, you know, when we talk about Ebola spreading, it is through close contact, through, you know, bodily fluids or contaminated objects. And so when someone is giving care to an individual who's affected with Ebola, the chance of them getting exposed to those bodily fluids is quite high or contaminated surfaces, and then they get it. And so caregivers really have been one of the high-risk groups of getting Ebola, especially healthcare workers, right? Because they're caring for these individuals. I want to also mention, females. If you look at the demographics of who gets Ebola more often in terms of gender, you're seeing females a lot of times get Ebola more often because they are the primary caregivers. And that really shows you why it's really important to not only have a trauma-informed care, but understand the statistics and the data behind, you know, how is it spreading? And it's because we know this is a caregiving, it's a disease of also caregiving. You want to target that.
16: Dr. Saira Madad is with us, infectious disease epidemiologist at the Harvard Belfour Center. Doctor, the United States pulled out of the World Health Organization. We also defunded a lot of the USAID. How much of that pullback by the U.S. is hampering some of these efforts?
17: Yeah, well, I think two things can be true at the same time. One, the U.S. walking away from its responsibility from a global health security standpoint is deeply troubling and certainly has added fuel to the fire in this outbreak. Had we continued to provide investment in global health security, ensuring that we have a good CDC workforce that is strong, we would have certainly been able to help in this outbreak much earlier, provide the support that they need. That's not to say we're not providing support now. You're hearing the United States government providing not just funding, but also backing up research and sending CDC staff boots on the ground, which is great. So two things could be true at the same time. We are providing support. There's a lot of great people working on the ground, a lot of these colleagues that I know myself, so I want to make sure that their service that they're providing at the international scale gets recognized. But at the same time, the federal government cutting back on the funding and the workforce here domestically and the funding internationally and these infrastructures that we need from a global health security standpoint is deeply troubling and has added to, unfortunately, the delay in this outbreak, not only being detected, but being able to contain it in a timely fashion.
16: Doctor, how worried are you that this is contained, could be contained, and how worried are you that it could spread to other countries?
17: It can absolutely be contained. We've seen multiple Ebola outbreaks happen before, and they've all been contained. And so this is not a matter of, can we contain it? It's a matter of how fast can we contain it? And that question relates to how fast can we pour in resources and support to the affected epicenters, not just saying, hey, we're going to close our borders. We're not going to let individuals back into this country. We want to actually support the response in the epicenters that are happening, as well as fortify, obviously, our response and preparedness measures. And so if we're able to provide that support and resources and the research, right, we want to make sure we have candidate vaccines and therapeutics available in this outbreak, which is happening. There's lots of, you know, research happening behind the scenes, but right now it's still true in public health bread and butter, which is testing, isolation, quarantine, healthcare services, supportive care. In the absence of these medical countermeasures, it's the true public health strategy that has worked outbreak after outbreak. So I'm confident that we will be able to get this contained. It's a matter of if and how is really up to us.
16: Doctor, talk about this strain, because this is a different or new strain of Ebola where there are no vaccines and no cures.
17: Yeah. So, you know, when we talk about, Ebola virus disease, there are, six different types, if you will. Everything from Zaire, which is the more common one that we've seen in previous Ebola outbreaks, to the one we're facing today in the DRC and Uganda, which is the Bundibugyo virus, And so when we talk about this particular Ebola virus, it's very similar to the other ones where the transmission is very similar, direct contact with blood or bodily fluids, contaminated surfaces. Symptoms are also very, very similar, can usually take anywhere from 2 to 21 days, oftentimes 8 to 10 days to become symptomatic. And the treatment here, unfortunately, compared to the other Ebola virus diseases like Zaire, we don't have any approved vaccines or medical countermeasures. But as I mentioned, there is a lot of funding happening, and there are a couple of really great candidate vaccines that are being explored. The issue is now, you know, how fast can we have these candidate vaccines in the response to the current Ebola outbreak? And we're still months away. And as we know, people are getting infected, you know, every day. People are dying every day. And so we need this right now, but it's not going to be available right away. There's still, you know, a few months from now. So this is where we need to make sure we're providing good public health care, which is kind of our bread and butter here.
16: Doctor, how deadly is this Ebola strand? Can you survive? And do we have any idea what the success rate is? And are there any treatments that can make it easier?
17: Well, there is some, great news that has come out recently, which is that six individuals recently have recovered that have been infected with Ebola in this outbreak. So that goes to show you that, A, people can survive Ebola virus disease if they get early treatment and care, meaning they get supportive care in a healthcare facility. So when we talk about the case fatality rate, so the chance of somebody dying from the Bundibugyo virus if they get infected is anywhere from 30 to 50%. And that's where we want to make sure people are connected with healthcare services, and they seek out, these Ebola treatment centers that are being stood up in the region across DRC and Uganda. But that's also where, you know, we're seeing that trust issue, right? If people don't trust the response, people don't trust the healthcare workers, or they don't believe that this is a real virus, they're not going to go and seek treatment. And that's where we need to address the mis- and disinformation that is happening and prevalent in those communities.
16: Dr. Syra Madad is with us. She is an infectious disease epidemiologist at the Harvard Belfour Center. You know, doctor, living through COVID-19, and you talk about trust issues and people not believing the government and people doing their own thing. There are a lot of similarities. If one doesn't have to look too far, there's a lot of similarities between some of the actions of the people of Congo and the United States, in that they don't believe the government. They do what they want to do. And the virus spread, COVID spread because of that, and it seems like Ebola spread because of that.
17: Yeah, you know, mis- and disinformation is a huge public health challenge. In fact, I would call it a public health emergency as we talk about mis- and disinformation. And we experience this here in the United States, as you've mentioned. We're seeing this play out in the Ebola outbreak happening right now. And this is where we really need to make sure we're constantly doing a great job and providing really good public health communication and science communication from trusted voices. And, you know, this shouldn't happen in the middle of a crisis. This is work that has to happen during peacetime, blue skies, when everything is going well. You want to hear from your public health officials, build that trust, maintain that trust, and make sure they understand that these healthcare institutions and these public health agencies are really here to help you and support you to really live your healthiest life possible here in the United States, as well as in other countries, you know, that continue to experience this. And this is an ongoing challenge for many of us. You know, I work in this field of healthcare and public health, and I constantly see mis- and disinformation. We see travel six times faster than true factual evidence-based information. So we're often always always behind the eight ball, and we're always trying to play catch up outbreak after outbreak. And we really need to really change up the way that we look at building trust in our communities, because this is, you know, an ongoing issue. And as we experience more outbreaks, potentially even more pandemics in the future, trust is really going to be the Achilles heel of our response here.
16: Dr. Syra Madad is with us, infectious disease epidemiologist at the Harvard Belfour Center. And if she sounds familiar, yes, yeah, she was part of that Netflix Emmy-nominated docuseries, Pandemic, How to Prevent an Outbreak. Doctor, thank you for your information on a busy night. Thank you for your work, and we'll talk to you down the road.
17: Thank you for having me.
16: You got it. Interesting stuff. America at Night, we're just getting started. Back in a moment.
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So we had to call in tech support. We finally got it fixed. And Alex was able to send it out at some point in the afternoon. So we apologize. Some people got a couple of I think it came in three or four different texts because it wasn't long, but you know, it was only so long and so many texts. So I think it was three or four. Some got a couple texts, some didn't get any, some got two or three. So we apologize, but we finally got the system upgraded and solved. But good problem to have. The system broke. So many people are getting the rib recipe. So that was really good. We're going to keep doing this. We had such fun doing it, and so many people enjoyed it. And so we're going to ask guests if they've got recipes or, coupons, gift certificates, things like that. We'll be able to text out all that type of stuff. So all you have to do is to be part of the show and to be on our list, on our text list. All you have to do is text your name and number to 1-844-2-McGraw, 1-844-262-4729. Alex or the system will send you back a link. You follow the link, and then you are part of the show. You'll get our daily rundown each and every night. And, of course, from time to time, where we've got things from the National Park or chefs come in and got recipes and things like that, we will pass all of those things on to you guys as being a part of the show. So that's how that works. That's a pretty good deal. Stay right there, because next segment we're going to talk to a professor, a lawyer from Washington, D.C. Florida is the first state in the nation to sue OpenAI. And the argument is that they are causing damage to young children. There was a case where the victims of a shooting, the victims' families of a shooting, are suing OpenAI. But this is where a state, like the state went after the cigarettes, the tobaccos, right? Florida's going after OpenAI, saying, guess what, you people? You are detriment to society. So we'll talk about that coming up. And then next hour, it's National Park Day. It's in honor of the 250th anniversary. We every other week we check in with a national park, and this week's national park is the national park dedicated to the first ladies. I had no idea. We're going to find out together. So that's America at Night tonight. Thanks for staying up with us. We're back in a moment. Stay right there.

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6: From the Platte Valley Bank Weather Center, I'm meteorologist Paul Trombley. Partly cloudy overnight with a chance for storms. Lows around 57, winds out of the southeast, 8 to 15 miles per hour. Highs level off around 86. Wednesday, a mix of clouds and sun. Wednesday night, lows around 56. Daytime highs approaching 90 Thursday with a slight chance of thunderstorms. 88, mainly sunny skies Friday. Right now, 72.

0: This is America at Night with McGraw Millhaven.
1: They've got some breaking news. The Supreme Court chimes in. It's not surprising, but it is breaking. I'll just toss it in here. The Alabama gerrymandered map, which they wanted to change, and a court said, sorry, this is not going to work. The Supreme Court has now trumped that, ruled that, and said that Alabama is now allowed to use the GOP-friendly House map. So the Supreme Court has spoken on the Alabama redistricting, and all systems go for the map that GOP wanted to use, apparently, in Alabama. That's the latest there. Also today, or I should say yesterday, Florida's attorney general filed a first-in-the-nation state-led civil lawsuit against OpenAI and its CEO, Sam Altman. The suit alleges all sorts of aggressive marketing to millions of Floridians, addicted products specifically targeting minors, while actively concealing systematic risks and suppressing explicit internal safety warnings. Let's see where this goes, and let's see what we think. Policy director at the Alliance for Secure AI. It's a prominent Washington, D.C. nonprofit organization dedicated to advocating for strict federal and state safety guardrails when it comes to artificial intelligence. Ricky Parikh joins us. Ricky, welcome to America at Night.
2: Thanks for having me.
1: Explain this lawsuit. What does it mean?
2: Yeah, it's pretty significant. Like you said, it's the first state enforcement action against an AI company. You know, to date, every prior lawsuit against OpenAI has been brought by private plaintiffs. So individual families who are seeking damages on behalf of their families who fell victim to these chatbots. But when a state attorney general files a lawsuit, that's the state exercising its authority on behalf of its residents. You know, the attorney general has subpoena power, investigative resources, and the
1: All right, we lost him. What happened? We lost him. We had him, and we lost him. Here's what we'll do. I really was looking forward to it. Let me see if I can pause for a second and see if we can get him. Don't forget, text message is 1-844-2-McGraw. This is called a stall. 1-844-2-McGraw, 1-844-262-4729. This is a Four Corners. You're listening, and all of a sudden, the line goes blank. All right, we're getting them back here in a second. Policy director at the Alliance for Secure AI, Ricky Parikh. I don't know what happened. You were in the middle of a brilliant point and technology.
2: Yeah, sorry about
1: for
2: that.
1: You. Yeah, no, go ahead. Yeah. Finish your thought.
2: Yeah, so as I was saying, the attorney general has subpoena power and can seek systemic remedies. So they can get court orders or injunctions that can actually change how the product works for everyone. So it's a significant shift. So from the individual harm cases that the families are bringing to the state, basically saying that this product is a public safety concern. So significant change in Florida. The Florida Attorney General is taking a significant step that could lead to significant changes.
1: Do you see other states following suit and joining this lawsuit?
2: Yeah, potentially. I think the case that the Attorney General made in his complaint, it's pretty, he builds the case against both the company and Sam Altman specifically about specific decisions and design choices that the company has made over the past 40 years that took it from, you know, a safety-focused nonprofit to an $850 billion company within 4 years. And he sort of documents the different decisions that the CEO made and this different sort of marketing, you know, the untruths that they've told through their marketing campaign that have led to serious cases of harm that are also documented in this complaint.
1: Yeah, so that's what the sort of the some of the victims' families are sort of bringing to, right, is that you hear these stories that a young person gets on there and all of a sudden the artificial intelligence, quote unquote, leads them down a path of violence or harm to themselves and or others. And it seems like there aren't any guardrails to this artificial intelligence. Is that sort of what they're getting at?
2: Yeah, absolutely. So this particular model, this is GPT-4.0, is really the model that's at the center of several cases brought by individuals' families. at least 7 suicides, a mass killing event in British Columbia, and overdose deaths, and, you know, cases of psychological manipulation. And what the Attorney General is saying is that OpenAI was facing competitive pressure from Google in early 2024, and they really needed to release an updated model. And the complaint sort of documents from testimony from employees and from public statements that the CEO moved to launch the new model to beat Google to the market. And instead of doing months of safety testing that they usually require, they did a 1-week evaluation, rushed it to market, kind of overruled safety personnel who demanded more time, and put this in market. And the model that they put in market is one that has now been known to be highly sycophantic, so very flattering to the user. And that flattery is what led to further engagement, that led to people to pay for accounts to increase OpenAI's bottom line, and therefore led to profit, led to more profit margins over the safety concerns. And that's the pattern that I think the Attorney General in Florida and other attorney generals are really using against OpenAI and other tech companies out there, where this sort of consistent pattern to prioritize profit and engagement over safety has led to significant harm in the real world.
1: Ricky Parikh, there is a part of the, let me get my facts right, the Telecommunications Act of 1996 or something, that's Section 230 that shields some of these tech companies from some of the things that others post on their website. Does that affect this and or shield OpenAI with this?
2: No, yeah. So that is the Communications DCP Act, which is Section 230 that provides platforms with liability protection. So basically immunity from prosecution for things that are posted by their users. That only applies to social media platforms like YouTube and Facebook, where a user is posting content that gives sort of, that allows for people to post whatever they want, without Facebook or Google being held accountable for that. That is sort of an outdated law that I think a lot of people, including myself, think have provided too much immunity and too much leeway to these companies to get away with things. But regardless, this is a different case. And I think what the Attorney General here is stating in this complaint is that ChatGPT is a product and subject to existing product liability laws. Just like, you know, the toys that we buy at the store or the cars that we buy at the dealer, they are products that their manufacturers are required to make safe for the public before they're made available. And if their products cause harm, much like a car, if the brakes don't work, or a toy, if it starts smoking or malfunctioning, the manufacturer is held liable for the harm that is caused. That's exactly what's happening in this case. These chatbots, ChatGPT, Claude, Gemini, they are products that are being made available. And what the Attorney General is arguing is that they are this sycophancy or this flattering nature is a design choice that these companies made in order to increase engagement. And that design choice is leading to harm, and therefore the company should be held liable for the harm that is being caused.
1: One of the things OpenAI embraced was sort of pornography and or erotica. Is that involved in this case at all?
2: It's not involved in that case, but I think that is another indicator of the company making a design choice in order to boost engagement. I think they've sort of since then have decided not to do that. They got a lot of criticism to not go down that path. But I think the initial idea was basically for this very same issue of needing to boost the numbers of subscribers and people who use the product, and to increase engagement and keep people on the platform, keep using the product for longer and to sign up for subscriptions to increase their user base. Yeah, they're no longer doing that because I think they saw like the error of their ways, but that was like another design choice that they were considering.
1: Recently, there was a lawsuit between Sam Altman and Elon Musk that ended because apparently the statute of limitations ran out. But that was, they were slinging mud at each other, and both Elon Musk and Sam Altman took the stand. Anything from that case can transfer to this case in Florida. Did we learn anything from that case in California that can be used here in Florida?
2: Well, yeah, so that was the case about corporate structure. Elon Musk, an early investor, was complaining that Sam Altman turned this nonprofit into a for-profit. I think what was relevant from that case was sort of the testimony that came out that is some of it is cited in this complaint about Sam Altman's behavior as CEO. He was famously fired briefly because his board did not trust him. They found him to be misleading and untruthful. And some of that, some of those complaints from his former board members is in this complaint by the attorney general to show that Sam Altman, is not someone who you can take at his word, and has sort of decided that, had made these decisions to, increase engagement without really considering safety considerations. Some of that was used in this complaint to demonstrate Sam Altman's leadership, qualities and decision-making style.
1: Here's what I don't understand about artificial intelligence. Take the Wall Street Journal. They have reporters, they have editors, they have a whole infrastructure. They report on a story. And then I go to OpenAI and I ask a question. OpenAI reads the Wall Street Journal and spits out the answer that they got from the Wall Street Journal. Why isn't that copyright infringement? Why can't I upload a copyrighted song to YouTube, but they can read and scrub the Wall Street Journal, the New York Times, and all these other news outlets and spit that information to me and make money on it?
2: Well, your right question, and it is potentially copyright infringement. In fact, the New York Times is suing OpenAI for this very question because ChatGPT and Gemini and Claude all scraped websites to, collect copyrighted material. I think at this point, a lot of companies, I think the Wall Street Journal has a deal with OpenAI to do this, so they're getting paid, and other companies have deals with other publications have deals with other companies to do this. But fundamentally, you're right. I think at baseline, it is copyright infringement that is currently being litigated in courts, and hopefully we'll have an answer soon. But those are active cases that are happening right now.
1: Yeah, tell me back to this Florida case. How long do you think will this be a 10-year case? Will this be like the tobacco case? We'll be talking about this in 2035, or will there be some resolution to this somewhere in the relatively near future?
2: Well, the timing is super interesting. This comes in the midst of OpenAI and its competitors getting ready to file IPOs and go public to list their stock and get investors to invest in their companies. So, investors on Wall Street are doing their due diligence right now on whether this company is worthy of investment. And lawsuits like this from an attorney general increase the risk and create pressure on the company's board to make changes. So this could lead to a settlement or some changes that lead to the attorney general dropping this lawsuit. But, this is not something that Wall Street investors really like to see. And, to your point earlier, if other states join this case, and there's a, enormous body of evidence for them to do that, that would create real institutional risk for the investors. So that creates a lot of pressure on the company to sort of make some decisions. And then hopefully, this also increases the pressure on Congress and our policymakers to pass laws to require companies to make sure that their products are incredibly safe and to market them effectively and properly, and to make sure kids' privacy is secure and that they don't lead down these dark paths that lead to self-harm or public safety risks. And hopefully, this creates that pressure for members of Congress to act as well.
1: That was a good joke there, Ricky Parikh. The Congress will act to guardrails, right? Radio and television have all sorts of community standard rules and regulations, and the country melted down over a wardrobe malfunction. But these these bots who are doing harm to our children, we don't really care to regulate. It is the most bizarre thing in the world to watch.
2: Well, look, Fox News poll came out last week. 80% of the public, both Democrats and Republicans, overwhelmingly support slowing down the development of artificial intelligence and putting safeguards in place. So, the general public is overwhelmingly on the side of, more safeguards, more safety. Midterm elections are coming up, and there are a number of candidates who are running for Congress this year who are specifically running on making sure that, our government does something about artificial intelligence. You know, if we're to believe what the people building this say, AI will impact every sector of our society. And there's a lot of work to be done before we get there. And hopefully, you know, the American people are you know, speaking out against data centers, are very concerned about their jobs, are very concerned about their kids. Hopefully that will lead to voting for people this election cycle who come to Congress next year and start passing some laws. Done before AI sort of totally infiltrates our society.
1: Yeah, Ricky Parikh joins us. He's policy director at the Alliance for Secure AI. It's a prominent Washington, D.C. nonprofit organization dedicated for strict federal and safety guardrails for artificial intelligence. Ricky Parikh, good stuff. Thanks for the insight. Be safe, and thanks for checking in.
2: Thanks so much.
1: You got it. America at Night. Back in a moment.
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1: Hey, we've got some news. Apparently, the United States military and Iran both reported a flurry of new strikes. The Trump administration paints a murky picture of where the diplomatic efforts stood to end the war. U.S. CENTCOM reported that Iran launched missiles and drone strikes on Kuwait and Bahrain. They seem failed in flight or others were intercepted. There's also something else that happened. The Treasury Department imposed sanctions on Iran's largest cryptocurrency exchange and some of its founders on Tuesday, accusing them of helping the Iranian government to evade sanctions, pay for militant activities, and transfer wealth abroad. The crypto exchange Nobitex has provided significant support to Iran's government before and during the war, the Treasury Department said in a statement. Through Nobitex, the Iranian government has been able to evade financial restrictions, support Islamic Revolutionary Guard Corps and its proxy militias abroad, move money internationally. So says the Treasury Department. Well, what happens if they start using like Bitcoin or Trump's coin? Could they use those cryptocurrencies? I thought they were supposed to be masked and private, and you weren't supposed to know what they were using. And so, right, that was the whole idea. What's if Iran starts to use Bitcoin or Dogecoin or the Trump coin? What? I'm not trying to be a nudge. I'm actually asking a legitimate question. If I'm Iran, why don't they just transfer their wealth through Bitcoins? Why would they use Nobitex? Seems weird. But that's sort of the problems of this cryptocurrency. It's designed for drug dealers and criminal activity and people who don't want to be found out about. They want to move money around illegally, which is what Iran is doing. It's a question to ask an official. All right, stay right there. Next hour, we're going to talk about the national park for first ladies. This is a new one on me. We're going to find out together. Stay right there. Our executive director is Alex Hinton. Our engineer tonight is Richard Good. I'm McGraw-Milhaven. This is America at Night on Westwood One.
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23: ABC News, I'm Dave Packer. Key Tuesday primary results coming in the race for California governor. 47% of the vote counted. Republican Steve Hilton leads 26.7%. Democrat Javier Bracea is close second with 25.9 percentage points. And Democrat Tom Steyer just shy of 20%. In the Los Angeles mayoral race, with 45% of the expected vote, incumbent Karen Bass leading with 37%. She's followed by Spencer Pratt at 30%. And L.A. City Council member Nithya Raman, 20%. Iowa, ABC News projecting Josh Turek wins the Democratic Senate primary, and we project he'll face Republican Representative Ashley Hinson. President Trump tapped mortgage chief Bill Pulte to become the next director of national intelligence. Democratic Senator Alyssa Slotkin slammed that pick.
24: He has no experience in national security, none. We're not even sure he has a security clearance or has ever held classified information.
23: This is ABC News. The WHO says 1 month has passed without a reported death from the hantavirus outbreak on that cruise ship. Meta is expanding its teen accounts.
25: Teen accounts are coming to Meta's other two big platforms, Facebook and WhatsApp, later this year. It'll work pretty much the same as how teen accounts function on Instagram, making teenagers' accounts private and giving parents more control over what their kids see. It's also now going to start limiting how long teens spend looking at content related to certain topics like nutrition and weightlifting, which Meta says can be helpful on their own, but should be balanced with other types of content. Mike Dubusky, ABC News.
23: Radio has a fan of higher authority. Vatican Radio's representative to the European Broadcasting Union, Alessandro Gassotti, stressing the importance of radio, calling it essential in vehicles. He remarks as the union considers the Digital Networks Act, which aims to regulate digital communications. Dave Packer, ABC News.
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6: From the Platte Valley Bank Weather Center, I'm meteorologist Megan Mulford. Partly cloudy overnight with a chance for storms. Lows around 57. Southeasterly winds 8 to 15 miles an hour. Wednesday, 86. Lows dip down to about 56 Wednesday night. Partly cloudy skies. Temperatures well above average Thursday and Friday with highs in the upper 80s. Slight chance of thunderstorms Thursday. Currently, it's 70 degrees.
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7: Now, it's Red Eye Radio. Gary McNamara and Eric Hurley talk about everything from politics to social issues and news of the day. 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
8: All across America, we are Red Eye Radio. He is Eric Harley, and I'm Gary McNamara. Hi. Hello. All right, just looking at it real quick here.
1: What do you got?
8: Again, the final results of California for the primary might not come in until early November.
1: We're thinking November 5th.
8: right now, with 53% of the vote in, Steve Hilton with the lead for California governor. 26.8%.
1: Yeah.
8: Javier Becerra, 25.8%, and Tom Steyer, 19.7%.
1: Yeah.
8: For L.A. Mayor, Bass leads 36.6%, Pratt, 29.8%, and Rahman, 20.5%.
1: So, yeah, all right.
8: Yeah, and a lot of people making, you know, they're you see making a big deal. Well, Bass can't even get 50%. She can't get 50%. That means the majority wants somebody else in there. And the same going on in California. And it's no, you've got to look at it. You know, you look at Steve Hilton that has 26.8%, and you take the amount that, Becerra and Steyer have, and you look at it and you say, can he reach 50%? In a general election, and
1: right.
8: That's the problem that Steve Hilton has.
1: Right.
8: And the same thing for Pratt. Can he go head to head? For example, the in third place, Ron is a complete, you know, leftist nutcase. You think any of them are going to vote for Pratt? You know. So again, you never know. I mean, it's still here, and you know, just to have Republicans in the race in the final two will be big. But again. 53% in and 51%. I don't know, and I don't think anybody knows what precincts haven't been counted and which precincts will go, you know, majorly Democrat or majorly, you know, Republican for that case. The majority of the districts would be Democrat. So still a long way to go in that, and who knows?
1: Yeah, it's often the case when what's his name ran for governor in
0: in New York, and he did Youngkin, right? Was it?
8: No. Yes. Yeah.
0: Yeah.
8: Yes.
0: Was it? No.
8: Youngkin was Virginia.
0: Youngkin's
8: yeah.
0: Virginia.
8: Oh, I know it. I can see his face, and I got my blank.
0: Yes, me too.
8: Yes.
0: No, I can see his name. But he, you know, we were saying, look, that's a great showing, right? So the GOP doesn't win in blue states, in blue cities, in blue areas, but they make a great showing. What does that tell you? Is there, I don't believe there's going to be a turnaround in terms of them actually winning in a big way. California going red is not going to happen unless you're talking communist. If you're talking that kind of red, then the red wave already happened. But I don't see it happening in my lifetime. Now, God willing, I have a long life like my father. And years from now, someone can say, see, you're wrong. It happened. And I'd be happy to be wrong. But I don't think it's going to happen. But then it starts, you know, gets back to, you know, somebody said this. I was listening to some comedy the other day, and it was from back in the day.
8: You're listening to Plantner's campaign
0: speech? Yes. Yeah. And some of the defense, all the defense of him and everything else. Yeah. How'd you know? It's exactly what I was listening to. And I was watching Whoopi Goldberg interview Jill Biden, and then all of a sudden, Joe Biden steps in. It was that kind of comedy. No, I was listening to the Comedy Channel. We'll get to that later. What I was listening to Comedy Channel, and I'm listening to a comedian talk about gay marriage, and it was a female comedian, and she said, you know, in California hasn't approved gay marriage. This is how far back it goes. Remember, it was on the ballot twice.
8: And defeated twice.
0: And defeated twice in California. Mm-hmm. And she mentioned another state. It was Kathleen Madigan, the comedian. I love her. She's great. She's not on the right. Clearly not on the right. But she's very funny. And she, there was some like Midwestern state where the voters had approved it before California. I forget which state it was that she was talking about. But I thought to myself, you know, that's, you and I have seen that. We've seen it where the voters go on the ballot issues on whatever prop is up there. All of a sudden they lean right. And then, you know, but on the big stuff on people, they're going full on left, just the way it is.
8: We brought that up just about 10 days ago when we looked back at 2020. We weren't sure what year it was. It was 2020 when there were three different, you know, referendums on there, mm-hmm. or three or four, that the population of California, you know, look what you and I looked at. You mean affirmative action? Remember, they said no to affirmative action in California.
0: Yeah.
8: And it's just like, whoa. And so... You look, and that's, again, this is what we have said. This is the frustrating part for us.
0: Lee Zeldin, by the way.
8: Lee Zeldin.
0: I could see the Z
8: when you take the personalities out of it and just ask people where they stand on the issues.
0: Yeah, right.
8: Maybe I'm exaggerating a couple of points, but I don't think I am. The Republicans should be winning every race
0: with no issues.
8: 65 to 35.
0: Yeah.
8: I was going to go 70-30, and I'm like, okay, that might be going too far. But on the major issues, okay, I'll say 60-40. All right.
0: Okay.
8: To be safe, I'll say 60-40.
0: That's fair.
8: I think that's a good.
0: That's fair and balanced.
8: A good. on the actual issues, no. If you take the personalities out of it, which we have stated over and over again, for God's sakes, Republicans, will you damn learn how to communicate?
0: Well, remember when after Obama was done and Trump was in office, Trump was saying this deal with Iran that Obama made shouldn't have been Obama making the deal with Iran. It should have been Congress making the deal with Iran. Congress, the representatives of the people should have some say-so in this. So they did the poll. Should the people's representatives have a say-so in a deal like the deal with Iran? Yes. Should Trump undo the deal with Iran that Obama put into place and send it to Congress? No.
8: No. Yeah.
0: That actually happened.
8: I know.
0: Now, I don't remember if it was the same pollster or even in the same poll. It could have been the same pollster in a different poll. But they were close. It was within days. I think it was the same pollster. I'm not sure if it was the same poll that they took. But that's exactly what happens over and over again. When you take the person, which, you know, gets back to my whole point in California, in other areas, you know, not all the blue areas. Some of the areas are the deepest of blue, and you lived in one, Portland. We love our listeners at KXL. We love you. We do. But man, you know, you get into central Portland, as you've always mentioned, you know, full on communist. But the further out you get in Oregon, it's more and more conservative.
8: Well, I think it said anarchist.
0: Yeah.
8: Well, I think now
0: realigning?
8: I think you know where I'm going here. We need to throw in Nazis.
0: Nazis. Well,
8: right. I'm going to have to reevaluate my Portland map.
0: Angry Nazis.
8: Angry Nazis, yeah. because you can't have nice Nazis.
0: Right.
8: You know, because the justification is, well, he's a Nazi, but he's an angry. Yeah. He did it because he was angry. And if you're angry, it's okay to be a Nazi.
0: Right.
8: You know, I'm old enough to remember 1993. Right. 1993, not 18. I remember the Democrats. The angry white male.
0: Yeah.
8: The problem is the angry white male.
0: Yeah.
8: And now Democrats are, well, if you're an angry white male and you get a Nazi tattoo and you believe in a ton of Nazi communist stuff, that's okay because you were an angry white man.
0: That's right.
8: And if you're an angry white man and you turn to Nazism and communism, that's okay.
0: That's okay.
8: It was an interesting day yesterday watching some of the politicians. You know, on the left,
0: mm-hmm.
8: you know, try to spin their way out of the whole Plattner thing. Schumer just came out with support, but then again, Schumer has to because they want him gone. So Schumer has to go as far left as.

0: possible.
1: Right. He has to.
2: Yeah, Schumer has nothing to lose.
1: Yes. Right. Yeah, exactly. He's gonna have to. You know, whatever flag the far left is carrying, he's gonna have to take it and run with it. You know, he's known for taking the burger off the grill way too soon. But here's the thing, is that, you know, it's clear to me. I thought about this yesterday too. It appears they've got some internals within the party, and that the fallout from Plattner is affecting the rest of the party. I just don't have any doubt about that. And we may learn that at some point.
0: Well, Harry Anton was talking about it yesterday. I'll find that audio.
1: Okay. Well, yeah. Then that's, and I didn't see that.
0: Yeah.
1: And, but it makes sense that their internals are showing that it cannot, because you and I have been doing this long enough to know that when it seems like the talking points change, especially on something like that, where they go from defending a Nazi to no end to all of a sudden going, oh, well, no, he's a problem. And when that happens, it's almost always because their internals are showing this is not going to end well. And let's say he did win November 3rd. It's not going to go well from there. And we don't want that baggage. Look, this is what was going on. I mean, you go back to Swalwell. You know, Swalwell, that ends well. Well, here's the problem with him, is that he was creepy. I mean, what'd they call him? The king of Snapchat on Capitol Hill was like his nickname. They knew all along, but when it started to become public, that's when it's a problem. They knew about Joe Biden all along. But you have one horrific debate performance, and then everybody is pretty much to the point that, well, we can't deny it now. And now with Plattner, it seems their internals are coming back at them, and everything else that's coming, you know, to the surface here, they're wondering at MS Now. Yeah. Is this over? Are we going to hear more and more things? What's going to happen between now and November? What are we going to learn between now and November? And that's clear as to what's going on.
0: But it's good that Jill has come out and just, you know, really straightened and clarified everything.
1: Oh my God.
0: I have to ask the question, who's going to buy the book? Because Democrats hate her. Republicans don't like her. Independents, I don't. Yeah. I mean, who's going to sit there and go, I need to get Jill Biden's book?
1: Well, you know what's funny is this in this little very awkward thing that happened when they were in a theater somewhere, and they were doing this live interview. I'm guessing they were streaming that, right? And so Jill is there, and she's being interviewed by Whoopi Goldberg on stage. And then, you know, I guess at some point they were going to do like a town hall or allow a couple of people to ask questions. Joe just walks up with no microphone. The former president, Joe Biden, no microphone, walks up to the stage. He's on the ground, you know, in the audience, but he's right there at the stage. I got a question. Who do you love the most? And then Jill awkwardly says, Whoopi, trying to be funny. And it wasn't funny from the beginning because it was awkward. And then as, you know, it just kind of goes on, and there's this back and forth. And then Jill says to Whoopi, well, does he know this is my interview, or, you know, trying to be funny again? And it wasn't funny. As Joe is walking away, Whoopi says, well, remember to buy the book, which is Jill's book, which is what they're there to promote. And then Joe kind of shouts or elevates his voice, says, and buy my book. My book's coming out in September. It was the weirdest thing.
0: This is yesterday?
1: Was it yesterday or day before?
0: Oh, I got to find that.
1: Yeah, no, okay. It's the weirdest story. Unless you look at what's going on, then it becomes very sad, because they all knew, including first and foremost the former first lady at the time, Jill Biden.
0: Yeah, we said when we first heard it, I didn't know it was going to become this big of a story.
1: Yeah.
0: But then she keeps coming out with stuff that everybody knows is BS. For example, that Jill Biden insists, Jonathan Turley had this yesterday, Jill Biden insists that the pardon was necessary because when Trump was elected, we knew he would target Hunter. Just one problem. It was her husband's Justice Department and two different panel of jurors who convicted Hunter. All that remained by the time the Trump

0: became president was the sentencing.
1: Yeah. Yeah, it was yesterday, well, by the way.
0: But we all knew. We all said when Biden said he's not going to punter, when he's not going to pardon Hunter. He's not going to punter Hunter. I'm going to punter him with a big kick in the. We all said he's going to pardon him. We all know he is.
1: Yeah.
0: We all know he is.
1: Yes.
0: I mean, there was a. But you know, think about Jill Biden right now. Mm. It goes back to something, and I thought about it yesterday. I said, I haven't said it in a while. It was sort of like the former spokesperson for Biden when we used to say about her. She knows she's lying.
1: Yeah.
0: The press knows she's lying.
1: Mm-hmm.
0: She knows that the press knows that she's lying. She knows that the American public knows that she's lying, and she continues to lie anyway.
1: Yeah.
0: And so nobody's being fooled, and it's like you go through the process of, you know, doing these interviews over and over again with that in mind.
1: Right.
0: Everybody knows that you're lying.
1: Now, which one were you talking about? Because it applies to both Jen Psaki or Karine Jean-Pierre.
0: Karine Jean-Pierre was just so bad.
1: She was so horrible.
0: She was just the worst.
1: Yeah, just absolutely the worst.
0: Right.
1: I don't know what was in that book, but man. She needed a new one.
0: Oh, the binder. Binder. That was horrible.
1: That was. bad.
0: We are Red Eye Radio.
1: Brought to you by Hot Shot Secret.
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0: We're whatever to you. He's Eric Carlin. I'm Gary McNamara. Where's Nate Silverman? I just saw this post here from yesterday. Like, honestly, it's going to take us several weeks to tell you who won the election? Yeah. That is failed state manure, he used the other word, and should be much more stigmatized.
1: Yep. No, that's absolutely garbage.
0: And that's a quote from somebody in the state of California.
1: And think about it. You know, the Democrats run that state. And they're the ones screaming, Trump is a threat to democracy. You can't even count your votes in one day. How hard is it?
0: Yeah.
1: Every algorithm on the planet can tell you who's viewing what right now on what device and at what location. Unless they spooked it with...
0: You know, Newsom even said it. He knows they're going to get flack over it.
1: Right. Yes.
0: You know, he was like, we need the counties to count the votes as quick as possible because it hurts the credibility of elections if it keeps taking so long on election day.
1: Yeah.
0: Well, you didn't say that before. You approved all these processes.
1: Right,
0: You weren't sitting there saying we need to count ballots that come in. You weren't criticizing.
1: No.
0: We need to count ballots.
1: No.
0: If they were postmarked, if they come in past elect, you weren't.
1: You weren't doing that.
0: Hopefully the Supreme Court will straighten that all out.
1: Yeah.

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3: From the Platte Valley Bank Weather Center, I'm meteorologist Megan Mulford. Partly cloudy overnight with a chance for storms. Lows around 57. Southeasterly winds 8 to 15 miles an hour. Wednesday, 86. Lows dip down to about 56 Wednesday night. Partly cloudy skies. Temperatures well above average Thursday and Friday with highs in the upper 80s. Slight chance of thunderstorms Thursday. Currently, it's 70 degrees.
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9: We'll update you every hour on this, but, I mean, we're not going to know in all likelihood tonight. Who knows when we're going to find out. But in California for the California governor's race, Steve Hilton still leaves Javier Becerra 26.9% to 25.8%, which means there would be a runoff of those two. And Bass beating Pratt for Los Angeles mayor 36.6% to 29.5%. If it ends that way, there would be a runoff for the L.A. mayor for those two. So just to keep you updated there. Now, on the whole Plattner situation we were talking about yesterday, because this is I thought it would probably be pretty too soon to see any type of significant movement in any way. And then you've got to realize, though, people really, if you're, you know, to everybody we're talking to now, you're listening to us. You're listening to talk radio in general, which means you're most likely more informed.
10: Yeah. Right.
9: And so we sort of live in a different world.
10: Yeah.
9: And I know that from my frequent plane trips over the years, I'm amazed how little people that I meet know. I really am.
10: Yeah.
9: Every single, totally amazed how little that they know. But they think they know a lot, but they don't have a clue as to what's going on. And I'm not saying they're stupid. They may be ignorant. Ignorance is not stupidity. Ignorance is a lack of the facts. But I think what gets to me is not that somebody has doesn't have the facts behind them, but they're arrogant in their opinion without having the facts. That's what gets to you. But here's Harry Enten. I mentioned you that Harry Enten did some analysis yesterday on CNN. Here's part of it here about Plattner in Maine.
11: Yeah, I mean, look, there have been a lot of revelations about Graham Plattner as this campaign has gone on, from tattoos to sexually explicit texts. But this one might be different. And the reason I say that is, take a look here. Google searches for Graham Plattner in Maine up significantly over the past few days. We're talking about up 275% the last 3 days versus the three-month average. And more than that, more people search for him on Sunday in Maine than at any point that I could find, even given the past revelations about the tattoos as well. So it seems to me that this time may in fact be different, where Mainers focus on Graham Plattner is higher.
12: This is interesting, because people might say, oh, there have been so many scandals, they're inoculated to it. Nothing new to see here. This might indicate otherwise.
11: This might indicate otherwise. More people searching for him on Sunday than ever before, and the search is way up versus the
12: average. Okay, how have the prediction markets changed?
11: Yeah, okay. So one of our first glimpses into how this might affect Plattner's electoral fortunes is from the prediction market. So you can see this right here in the Kalshi prediction market. Chance to win the Maine Senate race. Now, of course, there's still that Democratic primary that Graham Plattner is heavily favored to win. So we have Dems, Republicans, the likely Republican nominee, of course, being Susan Collins, the incumbent. You go back, you know, May 22nd, what was that, about 10 days ago, Democrats had a 70% chance. That's essentially Plattner had a 70% chance of winning the general election. Now, that number has fallen. It's fallen rather significantly. Look, he is still the favorite, according to the prediction markets, a 59% chance. But you're basically going from about a 7 in 10 shot to about a 6 in 10 shot. This is now a race that, if you were projecting it out, I would say would be with well within the margin of error. I dare say too close to call, although Plattner's still favored, but his chances have gone down significantly, and Collins' chances have gone up significantly.
12: And part of the reason this number here will make Democrats in Maine nervous, I think, is because of the incumbent Susan Collins, her history. She's been very resilient, despite being seen as vulnerable for decades.
11: What, she was first elected back, I believe, in 1996. But if you look at the last three times that she has run, take a look at the polls underestimate Collins and Maine. In 2008, the polls underestimated her by 8 points. 2014, the same thing. The polls underestimated her by 12 points. In 2020, the polls estimated her by 12 points. Oh, my goodness gracious. And she was down about 10 points before any of the revelations calculations came out this weekend, which, according to the past polling errors, she would be well positioned to make it quite the race. And if, in fact, the prediction markets and the Google searches suggest that this race will, in fact, tighten, well, then Graham Plattner's lead may very well be lower than the past errors that have, in fact, allowed Susan Collins to win like they did in 2020 when she was trailing the pre-election polling.
12: It was always going to be difficult for Democrats to take the Senate in this election. But really, any path to taking the Senate goes through Maine.
11: Yeah.
12: So what are we seeing about the chances of taking the Senate right now?
11: Yeah, if you take a look, the chance of getting the Senate right now, look back, you go back 2 months ago, it was about a 50-50 split, right? Now Republicans, again, it's close, but Republicans are now slightly favored to take back the Senate, no doubt in part because of what is going on in Maine, which just makes that path, which is already difficult, a little bit more treacherous.
12: This feels like a Plattner tax.
9: Interesting, though, it was 50-50 on April 2nd. And he said it's close with the Republicans having, you know, a slight lead. The Republicans have a 57% to 43% prediction market odds. I really don't, to be honest with you, I'm the odds stuff in politics.
10: Yeah.
9: To me, I take with a grain of salt.
10: Well, there are too many moving parts. It's the prediction markets. It's almost like the gambling. You know, it's like saying, okay, well, these are the odds. Well, but wait a minute, what constitutes those odds? That's why you get into the polling methodologies, and we look at, and you can only see it after each election, which pollster was most accurate, you know, on each election cycle. And they actually, now there's a website actually dedicated to showing it, and they list them. And so when you look at that, you know, what you and I do here, we've been doing for a while, as I said earlier, we know when there's a turnaround, when someone goes from hero to zero, where they start questioning, and it was last week to this week.
9: Yeah.
10: We're not talking about like January of this year to this week. We're talking midweek last week to early this week. There was a huge difference in the liberal activist media had changed its tone. And it was a very different, which told me that they're seeing exactly what the people, the rank and file, are seeing, and all the questions. And, you know, as Harry Anton mentions, you know, Googling and searching, and people want to know more. As they look to find out more, when people become curious, they learn things. The left hates that because they were defending Plattner up until now. Now, not that they, you know, need Plattner. There are other Democrats, but they've got to make their choice. They're going to have to, again, if they don't want to, this is, you know, they're getting down to the wire here. We're talking right now, the GOP has a slim majority in both the House and Senate. But if they thought they had a new hero, well, now they're learning very quickly they can't afford to put all their eggs in the Plattner basket. Because it's a Nazi basket.
9: Well, it's...
10: Sorry.
9: A Nazi basket.
10: You don't want to do that. That's what I'm told.
9: Pick up your Nazi basket on Amazon.com.
10: Carry all the Nazi eggs you want. I don't know what Nazi eggs would be.
9: It doesn't matter. Just as long as you have the word Nazi in there, that's all that.
10: Right.
9: That's all that matters. Hey, well, it's Nazi week on the History Channel. It's always Nazi week. Well, I think that's from Seinfeld.
10: Who said the other day, we don't have to argue about how Nazi the tattoo was.
9: Oh, yeah, that was a former Republican congressman who said that it was on CNN.
10: Yeah.
9: It's like, well, it's not a Nazi symbol. Okay, we'll argue later how Nazi a Nazi
10: how
9: symbol
10: Nazi
9: is. But the best part is that dropped real quick when it was like, look, if you're saying it's not the official Nazi party symbol...
10: Yeah.
9: You know, if that's your argument, the symbol is the symbol of the concentration camp
10: that's
9: SS.
10: Right. That's right. Yeah.
9: So if you're trying to make that distinction, stop it.
10: Yeah.
9: Because even on MS Now, as we played yesterday, one of their analysts on MS Now said, don't make that analogy. Don't make that comparison. That it's not a Nazi party symbol because it's worse.
10: That's the thing. You have to follow up.
9: Right. And so the defense is, think about this. The defense from Democrats is they found something worse than a Nazi party symbol.
10: Right. That's right.
9: And that's a defense of the candidate.
13: Well, look, you guys are saying it's a Nazi party symbol. It's actually a concentration camp symbol. We know that's worse, but you must understand the distinction. And we're calling you on that.
9: You're not going to win that.
10: You're not. It's the gain of function debate. It's the Fauciism.
9: Yeah, you're right.
10: You know?
9: But when you see it, the one thing you can get out of this without question, and this may be the first time this has been said in a while for Susan Collins, but the momentum over the last week has really moved in her direction.
10: Yeah. Well,
9: but I look at this. I mean, this is what we said when we said the Republicans' best chances. The Republicans' best chances are the Democrats.
10: Yeah.
9: Right now. Look, we got a Republican Party. It's been written about almost probably most conservative analysts would say it right now. You know, Trump is a Republican Party and Trump is focused on everything, laser focused on everything except what the public cares about. And that's prices.
10: Yeah.
9: And that's the problem that the Republicans have.
10: Yep.
9: And, you know, that's probably one of the reasons, you know, the whole weaponization fund got dropped. Like, well, they couldn't sell it to their own party.
10: Yeah,
9: right. They couldn't sell it to their own party.
10: Right.
9: And you can't, this wasn't one or two senators or members of Congress. This was a ton of the Republican members saying, you got to drop that and drop that now.
10: Yep.
9: And we said from the very beginning, especially when they came out, well, $1,776,000,000.
10: Yeah.
9: So it's a patriotic thing. We just you just told the public this is bogus.
10: This is symbolism.
9: Yeah, you just told the public this isn't about this is bogus. You just did that because there's no way that's the actual damages that a judge would find.
10: Right.
9: So that blew up in their faces big time. It was a horrible decision by Trump and the White House to do that, and it backfired on them big time. And they really can't come out and scream at one or two members of the Republican Congress, because all the fact is, you and I have talked about this before. What does the public hate? The public hates politicians that don't pay their taxes, and they hate slush funds.
10: Yeah.
9: They don't like. If it's a civil case that you won, fine. And part of the not liking slush funds is the whole sexual harassment, you know, sexual assault slush fund that Congress has for themselves. The public hates that.
10: Yeah.
9: Where there's a lack of transparency. We are not against civil judgments at all.
10: Well, no.
9: Anybody on January 6th who believes that they have a case, go for it. Just like anybody who believes they have a case.
10: We have a process for that.
9: Yep.
10: We have a process for determining what the damages are.
9: But the Democrats, as you can see here, right here, this is a perfect case of, well, whatever, however bad the Republicans are, the Democrats are insane.
10: Yep.
9: We are Red Eye Radio.
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0: We are Red Eye Radio. He's Eric Carlin, and I'm Gary McNamara. So for the L.A. mayor's race, you say that the New York Times and
1: Fox News both calling it for Bass.
0: Calling it for Bass, even though, again, Pratt has, what, 29.5%. So the runoff is would be coming, right?
1: Right, yeah. Yep. Yep, it is. In fact, they're both saying advances to the reelection runoff. So,
0: right. So it's 36.5% for Bass and Pratt, 29.5% with 53% of the votes in.
1: Yeah.
0: And Hilton's still leading with 54% of the vote in, 26.9% to Becerra's 25.7%. So if it stays that way, they're both in the runoff.
1: Yeah, right.

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12: ABC News, I'm Dave Packer. Results still coming in from Tuesday's primaries across six key states. In the closely watched California races for governor, with about half the vote counted now, Steve Hilton leads with 26.7%, Javier Becerra at 25.8%, and Tom Steyer at 19.7%. To the Los Angeles mayoral race, just under half the vote counted, incumbent Democrat Karen Bass leads with 36% of the vote. She's optimistic. Reality TV personality Spencer Pratt at 29.8% in that race, and Progressive Council member Nithya Raman pulling in 20.5%. Also in California, two people released from an hours-long hostage situation at a bank in Bakersfield, but that's still going on. The Pentagon has announced another round of self-defense strikes against Iran. This is ABC News. No injuries reported when an Amtrak train and a tractor-trailer collided in Durham, North Carolina. What items were Uber riders leaving behind the most last year?
13: The most common items left behind in Ubers include phones, wallets, luggage, and, of course, keys. Among what Uber calls the most unique items left behind this year, a toboggan, an ankle monitor, two wedding dresses, and 2 pounds of Gushers, the blue raspberry flavor. It's the 10th year Uber has put out an index of items left behind in its cars. The top unique items from previous years include a taxidermied rabbit last year, 500 grams of caviar back in 2022, and divorce papers in 2018. Mike Dubusky, ABC News.
12: The New York Public Library is ready to pour one out for America's 250th birthday with a special beer. The brew was made with a 269-year-old recipe written by George Washington, a low-alcohol beer meant to be served to troops when they weren't sure if the water at their base was safe to drink. Dave Packer, ABC News.
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23: From the Platte Valley Bank Weather Center, I'm meteorologist Megan Mulford. Lows level off around 57 overnight under partly cloudy skies, southeasterly winds 5 to 10 miles an hour. Sunshine mixed with clouds at times again Wednesday. Daytime highs approaching 86. Partly cloudy skies Wednesday night. Lows dip down to about 56. High of 90 Thursday with a slight chance for storms, 90 Friday. Right now, it's 66 degrees.
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0: now, it's Red Eye Radio. Gary McNamara and Eric Hurley talk about everything from politics to social issues and news of the day. Whether you're up late or you're just starting your day, welcome to the show. From the Relief Factor Studios, this is Red Eye Radio.
1: All across America, we are Red Eye Radio. He is Eric Hurley and I'm Gary McNamara. Welcome and good morning.
9: Hello.
1: All right, so Scott Pelley yesterday fired from 60 Minutes.
9: Shot.
1: I'm not. I knew you were sarcastic.
9: Yeah.
1: I expected this to happen after the blow up.
9: Many thought he was trying to get fired in that meeting. He wanted that to be the basis of. And in the world of, you know, heroes like Stephen Colbert and Jimmy Kimmel being canceled, what would be greater than being canceled by Barry Weiss? You know, that's what this is all about. Here's a guy who thought he was in control. You know, back in the Mike Wallace days, there was a movie about that era of 60 Minutes, and Al Pacino played the producer. I forget what the name of the movie was. But it was, you know, back then, Mike Wallace, I mean, remember he used to smoke? People used to smoke during the interviews. I mean, that just blows me away. How long before they're smoking weed?
1: You know, when,
9: they're smoking cigars now on podcasts, so why not, right?
1: But every time, I mean, it's probably unfair, but every time I think of Mike Wallace, I think of the SNL bit.
9: Yeah, yeah, with Martin Short.
1: Yeah,
9: yeah,
1: yeah.
9: Yeah.
1: But
9: what
1: he's not doing Mike Wallace. He's doing the cigarette company lawyer.
9: Do you know who he is emulating? Great. If you have Netflix, it's called Martin, Life is Short, a great Martin Short documentary just came out recently. There was a makeup artist and hairdresser that used to always do that. That she used to always, you know, she would, you know, have her cigarette and, you know, or whatever, and she'd be, and you'd say, well, you know, I got a little bit of a sunburn. You think I don't know that? What? Is it me? You think I don't know that? So he was emulating her and used that to build that character.
1: And who was it? Mike Wallace was played by Harry Shearer.
9: Yeah, Harry Shearer.
1: Harry Shearer played Mike Wallace. Yeah. And it was just, remember the lawsuit? Remember the whoopee cushion
9: one? Oh. You know, so much good stuff
1: and,
9: there.
1: But when Martin Short would be interviewed as the lawyer defending the indefensible and smoking that cigarette, but he would just, when he looked at the camera, he would look right at the camera and go, is it me?
9: Yeah, you know, right.
1: Wallace. But
9: the movie was The Insider, where Al Pacino, which was a great movie. And it goes back to the Russell Crowe. You know, the whole Jeffrey Wigand thing. But Mike Wallace in that was portrayed as, you know, I mean, and that I don't know. There's huge egos in television. There's huge egos anywhere and everywhere and in radio. But Pelley always, to me, came off as arrogant as a viewer. He just had that. He just really had that. He almost literally looked down his nose every time he was in front of a camera.
1: But you know something? I always thought of Scott Pelley was the perfect definition of what Bernard Goldberg wrote about in Bias.
9: Almost as if someone wrote a character based on that, right?
1: Yeah. I always thought, because Bernard Goldberg in the book Bias, and it was funny because somebody accused him of being a right-wing Trump supporter the other day, and he's like, I'm not a Republican.
9: Christopher Plummer on The Insider played Mike Wallace.
1: Oh, okay.
9: Yeah.
1: All right.
9: Yeah.
1: I forgot where I was going.
9: He did a great job. Well, but he did. It was just like, you know, they had from the book had written a character to depict what the, you know, bias, what that was about.
1: Oh, right. The book. Right. Thank you for putting me back on track again. And in the book Bias, he wrote about the fact that they don't believe they're on the right or left.
2: Right. They believe they're right.
1: They believe they're right.
2: Mm-hmm.
1: And he always talked about when he told Dan Rather about the bias in that one article in the response or the one show they did, the one piece they did on the flat tax.
2: Right.
1: Because that's how Bernard Goldberg sat there and went, okay, you know, I'm not a Republican.
2: Right.
1: I've voted on, you know, so many, you know, liberal causes, but I understand what journalism is, and this isn't journalism.
2: Right.
1: And it was a story that the 60 Minutes had done on the flat tax, Steve Forbes' flat tax. And they called it, they started out by saying the flat tax scheme. And then they found nobody who supported it. And Bernard Goldberg said, I know people that support the flat. I know economists that support the flat tax over our current tax system. And how you should do something like this is you don't throw in any type of adjective to make it seem like it's a bogus concept. You say, this is Steve Forbes, who's running for president at that time. Remember back then in the mid-90s.
2: Right.
1: And he's got this flat tax proposal. He believes it's going to be better because of this, this, this, this, and this. We found an economist who disagrees. We found an economist who agrees. Well, when he brought it up, and this was because a contractor, this is what changed Bernard Goldberg, was, I guess it was a contractor working on his house.
2: Yeah, right.
1: And the contractor told him, he said, you guys are biased. And Bernard Goldberg went, no, what are you talking about? He goes, next time you're biased, I'll point it out to you, and I'll point out why it's biased. And when that Steve Forbes thing came up, the contractor called him, said, this is where you're biased right here. And he said, you're right, we were.
2: Yeah.
1: This isn't how you do it. When he went to Dan Rather and told him, and then he was done. He was going to be done with 60 Minutes. You can't do that. You can't sit there and say, you're not a journalist. You know what Dan Rather's response to him was? I serve this country.
2: Yeah.
1: As if
2: yeah.
1: it was a patriotic thing.
2: Right.
1: And he goes, that's Bernard Goldberg. Sort of and again, I'm going back. I read the book, 25 years ago?
2: Mm.
1: But he said he was surprised by that response. But Michael Schellenberger, and remember, Michael Schellenberger worked with Barry Weiss for the Twitter files.
2: Right.
1: And he's not a Trump supporter. He's not a Republican.
2: No.
1: But he is somebody who believes in journalism, which
2: yes.
1: means you're not supposed to be a political activist.
2: Right.
1: Now, is there room for political activists in our society? Well, of course. Yeah. I mean, number one, is there room? Like somebody's allowing you.
2: Right.
1: No.
2: Sorry, we've run out of room.
1: Right, exactly. the room is full. You can no longer be. No, anybody can be a political activist. You know.
2: No soup for you.
1: you know, if you wish to be. Our point has always been, you claim you're a journalist and you're not.
2: Opinionated stuff. If they're going to have an opinionated show, presentation, anything like that, bring it on. I think, in fact, you and I criticized what's his name from the Discovery Group, who was buying at that time. They were taking over CNN, John Malone, who said, well, I'd like to see CNN go back to the headline news days. And you and I basically yawned almost literally on the air and said, no, right. That's boring. I don't mind the it's not even bias. It's having a political opinion. But call it that.
1: Well, I think people, you know, we give our political opinion every day. We have had in the past people call up and say, I like it because,
2: you're not biased.
1: You're not biased. And it's like, well of course we're biased.
2: we're very biased.
1: Of course we are. But the one thing that we've always said is we're not going to form our opinion on something that's untrue.
2: Right.
1: We're going to make sure that when we lay out what the issue is, and that's the problem. The issues are being perverted. But with whether 60 Minutes or whether it's in the mainstream media, it's not that they're political activists. It's that they're telling you that they're not. They're telling you that they're fair and balanced. And as Bernard Goldberg said, in their view, he goes, I actually believe they think they are.
2: No, they it's
1: he goes yeah, they that yeah, that you know they look at it and they go, they don't believe they're on the left or right. They just believe we know how things should be run. I think that Scott Pelley is a perfect example of what Bernard Goldberg wrote about the era, you know, and then it, I think was the next book.
2: I think it's a great example.
1: Was it Arrogance or whatever
2: yeah.
1: it was?
2: And did in Bias did he quote Walter Cronkite, or was that somewhere else separately? Because Cronkite said it. You know, I guess I did lean left, but I believed we were fighting for the right thing and we were doing the right thing.
1: Right. Well, that's
2: however you want to phrase
1: part of journalism where people say, I'm going into journalism to straighten out the world.
2: Right.
1: No, get into politics or get into the business world to do that. Journalism is where you're just supposed to tell the story.
2: If you want to be a professional activist, or you want to run for office or something like that, or you want to write an opinion piece or be on an opinionated program, that's one thing. If you're doing journalism, it's totally different.
1: But I want to play this here from Michael Schellenberger, because Michael Schellenberger, again, part of the Twitter files. And remember, it was, you know, Barry Weiss and Michael Schellenberger, Matt Taibbi. They were the ones. And none of them are Republican Trump supporters at all.
2: Right. Right.
1: And they looked at it. And I think what they saw with the FBI and the censorship and the government influence to censor social media, I think it scared the hell out of them.
2: Yeah.
1: But here's Schellenberger. After he laid out everything about what's happened over the last couple of days, and talks about 60 Minutes, and says, whoa, 60 Minutes had a ton of problems, and he lays them out here. Here we go.
3: But a review of the last two decades of 60 Minutes by Public shows that the program has been inaccurate and partisan on many major issues, including the border, transgenderism, climate change, species extinctions, Russiagate, and the Hunter Biden laptop. On the border, first Pelley and then Alfonsi framed the Trump administration's separation of roughly 4,000 to 6,000 children as a moral crime, and then played down the Biden administration's migrant crisis. Biden's open border policy allowed over 500,000 unaccompanied children into the United States between 2021 and 2024, and many of those children ended up in brutal working conditions, where some died. On climate change, 60 Minutes has, for two decades, broadcast a steady stream of warnings about mass extinction and civilizational collapse, despite abundant peer-reviewed literature contradicting that alarmism. In early 2023, Pelley gave the Malthusian Stanford biologist Paul Ehrlich airtime to claim that humanity is not sustainable. He compared having children to illegally dumping waste. And on transgenderism, 60 Minutes framed the controversy selectively. It focused on a female-to-male sports case, even though biological women pose little threat to men's sports, and glossed over the male-to-female cases like swimmer Leah Thomas at Penn. Now, it's not all bad, and 60 Minutes deserves credit for nuance. Pelley noted on air that Ehrlich's 1968 prediction of mass famine had failed because the Green Revolution fed the world. Leslie Stahl drew attention to the potential harms of trans medicine, including by platforming detransitioners, and 60 Minutes did cover the problems with Biden's open border policy. But even in those cases, 60 Minutes biased its segments. After having mentioned the problems with trans medicine, Stahl created a follow-up segment in which she said, "We were concerned that the groups that oppose transgender people might try to weaponize our story and use it against transgender people." In it, Stahl interviewed an LGBT activist who claimed it was dangerous to platform the detransitioners because doing so might increase suicide. Stahl failed to mention a 2011 Swedish study of patients who underwent genital surgery and found that completed suicide rates were 19 times higher than the general population. After having conceded that Ehrlich was catastrophically wrong about overpopulation, Pelley turned around and endorsed his next catastrophe, the claim that humans are causing a sixth mass extinction, which is simply false, given that the International Union for the Conservation of Nature records just 0.8% of assessed species have gone extinct since 1500, and a mass extinction requires something closer to 75%. And 60 Minutes ignored the environmental good news that complicates its apocalyptic narrative. For example, North American fires are at record lows. The year of the biggest fires, 2020, saw just 6% of research sites studied burned compared to 29% in 1748. As such, the recent increase in fires cannot scientifically be attributed to climate change and are in fact a major reduction from the past. Greater agricultural productivity has enabled the expansion of protected lands to an area larger than Africa, undermining the sixth mass extinction hypothesis further, and the natural gas revolution drove most of the 22% decline in U.S. carbon emissions between 2005 and 2020. Carbon emissions have been going down in Europe since the 70s. When you review 60 Minutes' coverage, you discover bias everywhere. Its border coverage falsely framed Biden's policies as agonized choices in an impossible situation, just months before Trump simply closed the border preventing hundreds of thousands of unsupervised and undocumented children, among others, from entering the U.S. Partisan bias was on display in 60 Minutes' treatment of the Russia collusion hoax as real, and the Hunter Biden laptop as unverified and perhaps false. Pelley platformed and promoted the FBI official Andrew McCabe, who had dismissed the Hillary Clinton emails, which had suggested evidence of influence peddling, and who promoted the Russia collusion hoax and the fake Steele dossier.
4: We had...
1: Okay, and he goes into that, but you can see as he lays it out, you know, you can go, you can sit there and you go back and look at time after time after time after time. And again, remember, Schellenberger is not a Trump supporter Republican.
2: Right.
1: He's somebody who believes in journalism, and they just, you know, laid it out across the border. It is the bias. It's the political activism. And we said yesterday, political activism can be in the sense of not having the curiosity to challenge everybody in the same way.
2: Right. Right.
1: As we pointed out, yeah. Because we played, I cut it for the McCabe thing because we did the McCabe thing. We actually played that audio on yesterday's show and did all that and then tore apart, you know, Pelley and his producer who did another segment, you know, with a glowing accolades for McCabe, and everything that they were promoting was false. And as we said, there's a complete lack of curiosity in the journalist to find out what the truth is, and that is their form of political activism. That's another part of their form of political activism. We just will treat some as credible, where I look at it, if I'm an interviewer, you've got to prove it to me with the facts. And the facts were never there for Russia collusion.
2: Right.
1: And the Hunter Biden laptop, yeah, they were there. And so this is not, as some on the left is trying to portray this, as well, you know, this is about the new executive producer and Barry Weiss not having the experience. That's always, again, that's always to me the first argument that comes from people who wish to keep the status quo alive.
2: Right.
1: So you had all this experience, but you were absolutely biased. Well, then the experience means diddly and squat.
2: Yep.
1: We are Red Eye Radio.
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6: An update and clarifications associated with new world screwworm concerns. Agriculture Secretary Brooke Rollins Tuesday started with the latest.
7: Just recently, Mexico reported 8 new detections of new world screwworm late last week. One of those that was detected was a 5-year-old goat in Coahuila, approximately 25 miles from the U.S.-Mexico border. So this is the closest we've seen it.
6: To the U.S. border. The secretary added, going forward, ramped up communication efforts and continued education of USDA and federal plus stakeholder action plans for NWS prevention and response efforts. That includes a new world screwworm fact sheet found at www.screwworm.gov, as well as an updated NWS response playbook in the event of a breach in our southern border by this pest. I'm Rod Bain, reporting for the U.S. Department of Agriculture in Washington, D.C.
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0: We're on our radio. He's Eric Harley, and I'm Gary McNamara. All right, just taking a quick peek. Still the same California governor, Steve Hilton, 27.2, Becerra, 25.6. And again, I guess New York Times and Fox says Bass, you know, got the most votes in the L.A. mayor's race. So yeah. Pratt and Bass in a runoff. She had 36.5. He had 29.5. So will be interesting. But if you look at it overall, I mean, still, there's an uphill battle. But if you look at it, still momentum even in California.
1: Yeah.
0: For Republicans.

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4: From the Platte Valley Bank Weather Center, I'm meteorologist Megan Mulford. Lows level off around 57 overnight under partly cloudy skies, southeasterly winds 5 to 10 miles an hour. Sunshine mixed with clouds at times again Wednesday. Daytime highs approaching 86. Partly cloudy skies Wednesday night. Lows dip down to about 56. High of 90 Thursday with a slight chance for storms. 90 Friday. Right now, it's 66 degrees.
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1: We are Red Eye Radio. He is Eric Carley and I'm Gary McNamara. Say, on the whole Scott Pelley thing, as I've said, and it's amazing because there seems to be no self-awareness from the liberal media at all. I mean, there's no self-awareness when you take the whole Scott Pelley thing and you look at the Colbert thing. There's no self-awareness about the business at all. And we've said this for the longest time, and they don't even understand this. You know, we do this show here, and everybody knows, you know, we haven't in a while, but I remember the one time somebody called and said, we love your show because you guys are unbiased. It's like, well, no, we're not. We're completely biased. If we ever came out and said we're unbiased, you know, I wouldn't listen to me if I was marketing myself as being unbiased.
2: Yeah.
1: Because I would know nobody would buy it.
2: Right.
1: You know, because they know you got your biases. The only thing that we promise is you may not agree with our opinion, but we're not going to argue something that's based on an inaccuracy.
2: Right.
1: We're not going to take a story that's false and promote it in some way. We're also not going to give an opinion, and we'll say this. We've said this many times before. We're not afraid to say, I don't know. And we don't care about being first with a story.
2: Well, I'll
1: about being right.
2: I'll relate that to this event. The Pelley thing is separate from whether or not Barry Weiss will be successful long term. Or the new executive producer of 60 Minutes will be successful long term. Their audience is roughly 55 to 60% left leaning viewers. Everybody knows that. Roughly 20 to 25% are right leaning. And the ratings had changed, they had dropped, there was a bit of a resurgence, and now they do what's called linear ratings, which means in every way that you can watch the show, this is how many viewers we have weekly. And the last measurement I was able to find, and again, it's not exact science, I don't have it in front of me, but I do remember the number was 9.1 million weekly. All right, so again, you got to keep in mind, it's on things like Paramount Plus, it's on streaming, it's on, and I don't know how soon it goes on streaming. You know, I'm assuming it's maybe a week later. I don't know. But with all, you know, combined, linear, all across the board on all platforms, 9.1. That's not a small audience. I forget, may have been the New York Times. It's the number one rated news program. And I said, but that doesn't really mean, I mean, Mr. Beast stomps them when it comes to the number of viewers. So let's be clear about what you're saying you're good at or best at. So in today's world, and I think it's important to remember that. But the question is, you know, are they losing $40 million a year like Colbert? We don't, they could be. We're not aware of that just yet, but I don't think they are.
1: No, I'm going to guess they're still profitable.
2: I'm guessing they're making some money.
1: Yeah.
2: And then you've got Barry Weiss comes in at the head of CBS News. And then now, you know, she's, as we've mentioned, I said yesterday, it's like going from the stair-stepping machine at the gym to trying to climb Everest, because it's such a huge monumental to turn that big Titanic around, you know, before it hits the iceberg and starts to fail completely. You know, it's going to be, and I'm with her. I hope she can do this because I believe in true journalism. I've said it a million times. That may be hyperbole, but I've said it more than once that it plays a critical role in a free society. And so if the new executive producer of 60 Minutes, if it turns out the ratings drop, and you get into the breakdown of why the ratings drop, it may be because the majority of the audience is on the left, and now they know, they've got it in their mind, Barry Weiss is in control, and they believe she's right-wing, which she's not. And so they see something different. One thing that was said, has been said, about the new executive producer, one thing that he reportedly said about the show was, because there was a complaint the other day, I don't think it actually happened during that meeting, but it was somewhere right before that meeting, that infamous meeting now that basically got Scott Pelley fired and made so much news, was that they were going to turn 60 Minutes into 61-minute segments and treat it like TikTok. And I kind of laughed, and I thought every segment would open like, hey, guys! And it's not, but it's, you know, clearly not going to be that. But you have to recognize that the sensibility of your audience is changing in terms of how they consume media. And all of broadcast TV has to realize that. Some are rolling with the flow, some aren't. Late night TV, Jimmy Kimmel himself has said, look, people are streaming things. They're, you know, they're on their phone. Late night TV is probably going to be gone in 5 years. He said it. And I don't know where 60 Minutes lands or why, but it is separate from what happened here. We'll see. I hope that true journalism can survive, and maybe it ends up being a big streaming thing, and it is different, but it's real journalism, and that's what I hope for, because I don't care where the fallout is. You and I have also been, this is where we get the people that say, well, you guys are unbiased. If the fallout happens for somebody on the right because they did something wrong, then that's on them if you've got the proof that they did that. If you can demonstrate that, not just say it, not lie by omission like they did.

0: with Charlottesville, not make it up completely like they did with the Russian hoax and everything they've thrown at Trump. I mean, if you can show something, and it's happened to people on the right, and there's fallout, well, that's on the person who committed those actions or who was responsible for that. But the point is, journalism could be on its, and I believe this for a while, on its last leg, because you don't have people, you have very few people, and it really comes down to Schellenberger, Barry Weiss, and Matt Taibbi, and a handful of others that want to do real journalism, and that's a shame.
1: Well, but they're, you know, they're for example, Schellenberger's doing it and quite successful, mm-hmm. from what I can tell on on YouTube and mm-hmm. And X and whatever. Mm-hmm. Again, it's not just journalism; it's again how you're broadcasting it. You know, what, you know, right. what is the platform,
0: right?
1: That
0: right.
1: you're brought and
0: goes
1: and,
0: back to
1: and,
0: the sensibilities and, I was
1: right.
0: talking about,
1: yeah. and whether TV is antiquated or not,
0: right?
1: And you know, you look at, you know, 60 Minutes, and you know, should 60 Minutes be repeating, you know, consistently on, you know, any new show, should they be consistently repeating or be on social media? As you said, that's one thing they're looking at right now, is to increase the audience.
0: Mm-hmm.
1: I think one of the things that I think is so imperative, that what the left doesn't understand, is that the initial brand that they're selling is wrong.
0: Yeah.
1: It's, if you're a country music station, we play country music and people turn it on and you're playing heavy metal.
0: Yeah.
1: When you say we're a bunch of journalists that only care about the truth, and the bias is obvious, people don't buy, before they even watch a new show, they don't buy it, because they can tell instantaneously that you are not, that what you are selling or what you're actually doing is not what you're selling.
0: Right. I even get frustrated with Fox News quite a bit, because what I'm thinking is, you're not explaining to the audience why it's wrong what they're doing. You're just saying what they're doing is wrong. You're saying what they're doing, and you're saying that it's wrong.
1: No, I would say that in general, there's a ton of news out there on the right and the left that don't explain things like that. How many times do I come in here and I'm screaming in our pre-show meeting going, but you're not telling me what's going on.
0: Exactly.
1: What's going on?
0: Right.
1: Why is this happening?
0: Right.
1: Don't just tell me it's happening. Why is it happening?
0: Right.
1: I'll read a news story and have more questions than when before I started. That should never be the case.
0: That should never, and it seems to be more the case than not these days. And it's frustrating, because I can listen to Fox News on the radio. When you're listening to it on the radio, it's different than a TV presentation. And especially if you're on the go, because, you know, you're trying to keep your knees at 8 and 4, you know, drive safely and the whole thing, and text and all of that while you're listening to it. But it's that's when I notice it the most, because, well, wait a minute, you're not giving me everything I need for the, now I probably already know more than, you know, what they're saying about any particular story. Whether I do or not is not the point. It's whether I believe they're delivering it and their presentation is doing justice for the audience, because again, that's part of journalism. Don't just say it's wrong. Say why.
1: Well, I think one of the perfect examples is when the Supreme Court makes a decision,
0: yeah.
1: and nobody explains the legal part of it, which
0: right.
1: is something that
0: right.
1: we focus on all the time,
0: yeah.
1: and say, well, this is why it passed.
0: Right.
1: You
0: right.
1: know, we can look at the, you know, the Dobbs decision on abortion.
0: Right.
1: They outlawed abortion. No, they yeah. didn't.
0: Right.
1: How no, dare didn't. They make law? No, they didn't.
0: They didn't. They were saying just the opposite. It's not our place to make law.
1: And it's amazing how many people I talk, which means the news organizations aren't explaining to people what it's actually about. But then they don't want to.
0: Well,
1: because if you do, it makes sense. If you explain to people, like when Democrats say, get rid of the Senate,
0: right.
1: when you explain why you shouldn't get rid of the Senate, people go, oh, that's right. Oh, you're right. If New Hampshire if doesn't feel they're represented.

0: why should they be in the union?
1: Right.
0: And when you explain the bicameral legislature to people, they understand it. They go, oh, okay, I understand why there's two.
1: Well, it's SCOTUS blog, Amy Howe. This is why we give her so much credibility and credit.
0: She explains it
1: when right. she writes about it. And she's highly underused, with all due respect to SCOTUS blog. I think she would, again...
0: Be good on 60 Minutes.
1: Well, it would be great. Well, because if you're talking about it, you know, what happens inevitably, though, when you have like a round table, it starts to become a debate. Well, I disagree. Well, hold on a second. If you're talking in terms of doing the reporting and explaining things, then you can say, well, I would add to that this, or my take on this is this. But when you start hearing things like, well, I disagree, well, okay, now we're going into bias territory. Now we're going into, quite often, activism territory. It's not journalism. And journalism is the reason it plays a key role, a critical role in a free society, is so that every day, because most people don't sit around and listen to talk radio or do talk radio or write blogs at SCOTUS blog or things like that. They've got lives, and unlike us, and they, at the end of their day, they're either going to be curious or not. And if they are, you should be able to have a presentation that explains things and does a good job at plain Englishing everything for them. Because, as we've mentioned, the Constitution is not hard to understand. Our founders made sure that it is not. It is something everybody can understand. Curiosity has to be of the person.
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0: We are on our radio. He's Eric Carly, and I'm Gary McNamara. So, yeah, there seems to be no self-awareness, whether it's the whole Pelly thing or, you know, even Colbert.
1: Yeah.
0: You know, because that was just amazing. There was almost like a sense of entitlement that you're just supposed to be given a job. And once a job is held by somebody on the left, even in the entertainment division, they're entitled to that job. And I thought that's why you had the left saying, it's so mean what CBS said when CBS came out and said, hey, here's why Colbert is gone. And it was a very blunt message.
1: Mm-hmm.
0: Here's a decision. We were losing $40 million. We're now making $15 million. The difference,
1: right.
0: $55 million.
1: Yeah.
0: That's why we made the decision
1: to
0: end the Colbert show.
1: Right.
0: End of story.
1: Yep.
0: Everybody under, how do you debate that?
1: Right.
0: You've got to come right out and say, well, cause nobody once CBS came out with the numbers, nobody challenged it.
1: Right.
0: At that point, that was gone. Even in the beginning, well, he must be making a profit, or, you know, it's just ridiculous as to what's going on, or they just want to get rid of the left wing. Well, when you put it that way, we were losing $40 million. Now we're making $15 million.
1: Yeah.
0: $55 million the difference. Yeah, but you don't own the show. We don't care.
1: Doesn't matter.
0: We don't care.
1: Well, we're in the positive territory now. By the swing of $55 million bucks a year.
0: Yeah. It's nighttime. Byron Allen provides the content, pays us money. We don't need to sell it.
1: Yeah.
0: We instantaneously have a difference of $55 million. Maybe we'll do something in the future, but
1: yeah.
0: Hey, it's great now.
1: Right.
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7: It looks very much as if Californians really will have the chance to vote for change in November.
6: A change to a Republican governor, the hope for Fox News host turned candidate Steve Hilton leading with more than half the ballots counted. And if this holds, he'll face one of two Democrats, Javier Becerra, who leads billionaire progressive Tom Steyer, for mayor of L.A. ABC News projects Karen Bass is in. To face either Republican Spencer Pratt or fellow Democrat Nitya Raman. In Nancy Pelosi's old seat, we project State Senator Scott Wiener will advance. Hoping for inroads in Iowa, Democrat Josh Turek has the Senate nomination. We project Ashley Hinson has the GOP nod that Zach Lahn will be winning the Republican nomination for governor. Breaking now from Kuwait, reports of a drone attack on the airport. This is ABC News. It's been going on all day and all night. People being held hostage inside of a bank in Bakersfield, California.
8: We're being advised the subject possibly has a makeshift detonator hand and wires coming from under his shirt.
6: Audio from Broadcastify. In recent hours, the suspect released one hostage, then a second. Unknown how many are still being held against their will or whether there really is a bomb in that Chase Bank. Vegas Golden Knights take game one of the Stanley Cup Finals. Watch parties are set for the day ahead for game one of the NBA Finals. Spurs seeking their first title in 12 years. The Knicks their first in 53 years. He started singing at 14 in his hometown, Greenville, South Carolina. Pete Bryson hit big in the 80s with this top 10 tune, later earning Grammys for the song Beauty and the Beast and A Whole New World. Word now of his death at 75 after a stroke. This time we'll never. Wayne Cabot, ABC News.
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20: Platte Valley Bank Weather Center, I'm meteorologist Megan Mulford. Partly cloudy skies overnight with lows around 57. Winds out of the southeast, 5 to 10 miles an hour. A blend of clouds and sun again Wednesday. High temperatures reach up to 86. Partly cloudy Wednesday night. Lows level off around 56. Highs around 90 Thursday with a slight chance for storms. 90 Friday. Right now, it's 64 degrees.
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2: Now, it's Red Eye Radio. Gary McNamara and Eric Harley talk about everything from politics to social issues and news of the day. Whether you're up late or you're just starting your day, welcome to the show from the Relief Factor Studios. 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
0: All across America, we are Red Eye Radio. He is Eric Harley, and I'm Gary McNamara. Welcome and good morning.
1: Hello.
0: I'm sorry, I just started laughing in here when I saw Chris Saliza, who is on the left, by the way, talking about Scott Pelley from 60 Minutes. How can he not be fired? He said his direct boss and the women who runs the network are murdering 60 Minutes and aren't qualified to do their jobs. Like, in what profession would he not be fired?
22: Right. It's like what you were saying about our bosses during the break. It's, you can't say that out loud.
1: We have great bosses. In fact, I would say the greatest bosses on the planet.
0: Throw me under
1: of
0: the...
1: all the bosses in the world, ours are number one.
0: Man, throw me under
1: each of them equally number one.
0: Throw me under the natural gas bus.
1: Well, I, you know,
0: man.
1: Hey, look, you've had a good run.
0: And I have. No, but I want to read what Nick Bilton, the executive producer, actually said, because I agree what you said when we started the show. I think that Scott Pelley wanted to get fired.
1: Yeah, I really believe he wants to be the, you know, I think he's just angry that he couldn't be the hero before Colbert was the hero, you know?
0: Yeah, here was a letter. Mr. Pelley, I meant what I said in my letter last week to the 60 Minutes team. Joining 60 Minutes is an honor of my career, and I'm grateful to be working alongside the people who have contributed to the most important television journalism brand this country has ever produced. While I'm new to 60 Minutes, I devoted my career to investigative journalism and storytelling. I started this job excited to collaborate and to benefit from the wisdom and experience of the 60 Minutes of veterans, with you among them. For that reason, one of the first things I did in my new role was to call you to talk and invite you to dinner. It was a profound disappointment that you rejected that overture and chose ambush instead. Yesterday, you hijacked my first meeting with the staff to disparage me, my qualifications, and my intentions with remarkable incivility and contempt. I welcome a diversity of viewpoints and a respected debate among the team, but this was nothing of the sort. Yesterday's performative display of hostility enacted in front of the staff instead of in a civil private conversation demonstrated that you have no interest in contributing to the future success of the show or approaching my new tenure with the mind open to collaboration and progress. I am here to deliver first-in-class news programming, not to make headlines about newsroom drama. I am eager to work alongside who share this goal. Despite yesterday's misconduct, I had hoped that in sitting down with you today, we could find a path forward together. You made it clear that you are not interested in such a path. Your antipathy to the future of the show has come through loud and clear, and I have heard you. I therefore write on behalf of CBS News to inform you that your employment with CBS is terminated for cause, effective immediately,
22: yeah.
0: enclosed is your formal termination letter. Now, the reason I went, ooh, for cause
22: right. contract.
0: Is I'm guessing that he has a guaranteed contract.
22: Yeah. And then you have to mention in your letter that we're firing you for cause.
0: Right.
22: And so, you know, that goes back to, again, disparaging comments. And doing that in front of other colleagues. I mean, this right. is the case they'll try and make for, you know, when Pelley's lawyers come back and go, nope, got a contract and this isn't cause. This is because you didn't like Scott Pelley or whatever they're going to do.
0: And a judge might say,
22: you got to pay him.
0: He vehemently disagreed with you.
22: Yeah.
0: That's not cause.
22: Right. And depending on
0: who the labor lawyer is,
22: and giving
0: get.
22: His opinion in a meeting or right. or chiming in a meeting, what seemed to be, according to the reports, more than chiming in. But yes, you could. He might well win. He might get a settlement or a full contract payout. I don't know what the remainder of his contract.
0: You know, it's interesting because when I've said before I've been fired, I actually when people say, "You mean you were fired for what did you do?" And I went, "Okay, no, I was let go." Yeah, I've never right. been fired for cause.
22: No, I was let go. I one time in radio. That's all I've done. Actually, I mean, I've done manufacturing, but my only full-time career has been radio. But this one time that I was let go, they had asked me to do the morning show, and so I went from afternoons to mornings, and then the program director wanted to go back on the air. He missed being on the air, and I think probably the budget wasn't going to work out where they had an off-air programming director, especially in a small town. I kind of felt that was going to happen anyway. And it was December 30th, 1994. And 3 months later, I moved from market number 237 to, I think, market number 7.
0: At that time, then. Yeah.
22: Yeah.
0: I think it's 4 now.
22: Yeah, right. And so
0: did you
22: it was
0: see,
22: a huge jump, and I was and that day I actually got hired

0: across the street in that small town. It wasn't literally across the street, but that's what we say on radio. It was the competition hired me, and I worked for a few months there, and then got a call from a friend of mine in Dallas, and then, you know, landed here, worked in rock radio, and then a couple of years later, I started this gig.
1: Did you see that by the end of the year, Dallas Metro will be at 9 million? When I came here, it was like 5.5 million.
0: It's insane.
1: 26 years ago.
0: It's insane.
1: Oh, and this, the other thing relates to when we look at some of the primaries yesterday. If people are moving out, does that mean, I'm putting this in a question form. If people are moving out of California,
0: yeah,
1: does this mean it's easier for Democrats to win now? Because the people that are left.
0: Oh, would be more conservative or independent? You mean the people leaving are the ones that are voting red?
1: Yeah. They're the one, or if they leave, they decide to, you know, to vote red. Because you've seen that. You've seen people that, you know, you look at Michael Schellenberger, the actor, for example.
0: Mm-hmm.
1: You know, he's completely rejected the Democratic Party after everything.
0: Right, yeah.
1: No, he was living in New York City anyway, I believe, right? Or does he
0: might have... I don't know. At one time he was living in California. I don't know where he's living actually, but yeah. but yeah, I mean, the dynamics are shifting everywhere in red states. You know, you're seeing the big counties, of course, and metro areas, they're blue. And they've been going blue for a long, long time. And there's this higher concentration of, in fact, when did Dallas County go blue? Was that 2008 or before that? May have been before that. But you start seeing, again, that migration. In fact, the Dallas Morning News had this really great interactive thing on their website years ago. It was several years ago. It would show where... you know, okay, which areas were going to go bluer or redder, you know, based on people moving to the state. Samsung just announced they're moving right here to North Texas. And so it was showing, you know, politically what likely was going to happen in the years to come. And it was pretty close. Pete Sessions, his district, you know, basically that he used to represent is then all red won that district. The shifting we've seen in every state. However, the migration from the states, from the big blue states, are for core reasons, the core reasons of survival, because it's not just the billionaires.
1: No.
0: It's the people that are leaving for jobs. When corporations, you know, back in the day, and it used to be that we here in North Texas, there were a lot of entities in the suburbs and these towns in the suburb that made up the suburbs were saying, all right, we're going to offer these incentives. Plano, I don't know if they did. I'm assuming they did for Samsung. And it's just a few minutes. That's a few minutes east of here where we are. Right now, but they would have to compete that way, and then those corporations would have to then entice talent from other states. If they didn't have it locally, then they would have to entice talent from other states by saying, well, we'll pay for your moving expenses, we'll pay for your lodging. That happens to a certain extent, but not to the level that it used to. And the reason is because there are so many people moving here that are seeing that opportunity. That kind of shifted as they got across that threshold of people knowing that those jobs were going to be available here, and most of all, that they were going to be paid well and have a lower cost of living.
1: You know, you mentioned the Samsung announcement the other day.
0: Mm-hmm.
1: Just looking here at the editorial board of the Wall Street Journal, the Exxon example for corporations, the shareholder duty case for leaving states had punished business. ExxonMobil shareholders last week voted to support management's decision to move its corporate headquarters to Texas from New Jersey. It's a smart move that raises questions for other companies. is it becoming

0: corporate governance duty to leave states that punish businesses for states that don't. 71% of Exxon's holders supported the corporate move to its annual at its annual meeting. That endorsement came despite opposition from the proxy advisor of Glass Lewis and Institutional Shareholder Services. Those two advisory firms try to enforce progressive policies on corporate governance, even if they are not in the best interest of the shareholders. The Exxon CEO, Darren Woods, pitched the decision as better for its business. As the company has operated in Texas for decades, the board believes that this kind of familiarity will lead to more reasonable, productive decisions from Texas officials and citizens, which is critical to the long-term success of the company. Yet Exxon has had its legal home in New Jersey since 1882.
1: Wow.
0: So why move it now? The best answer is the policy differences between the states are becoming wider. States run by Democrats are moving in a sharply different direction than states run by Republicans. One big difference is litigation risk. In 2022, New Jersey's attorney general sued Exxon for allegedly deceiving the public about climate change and fossil fuels. A judge dismissed the case in 2025, but climate lawsuits are a major priority for the tort bar and progressives. Exxon also amended its bylaws to provide an exclusive form provision to litigate shareholder suits in the federal court in southern Texas or the state's special business courts. This is at least somewhat protection against marauding plaintiff lawyers in league with Democrat state attorney generals. Texas Attorney General Ken Paxton has become an anti-business problem, though he'll soon be out of that job as he seeks a Senate seat. Exxon has already moved its corporate headquarters to Texas, so it has long benefited from the low cost of doing business. New Jersey has the highest corporate tax rate at 11.5%. Texas has no corporate tax rate, though it does have a gross receipts tax. Texas also has no top personal income tax, while New Jersey's top rate, 10.75. That's the one, you know, you and I have talked about this for a long time because we've been doing, you know, radio shows for a long time, talk radio for a long time, and saying, what will be the tipping point? And I guess the question is this a tipping point now? Are we finally seeing it? It was going to happen sooner or later.
1: Right. Yeah.
0: Companies aren't going to continue to stay in places that cost them significantly more.
1: No, no, they're not. And, you know, it's interesting because we were talking to my wife was talking to a family friend who she's done business with for years. In fact, we look back and many of our friends, you know, these days are people that we've done business with. And they have years of experience. And, you know, there is a shift in the thinking. You talked about it. I think you mentioned it off the air earlier about how many able-bodied males are not in the workforce right now and aren't, they're really not looking actively. And it's amazing when you look at, well, people in our age group, let's just say people in the 45 to 65 age category. Companies are scrambling to find people that will just show up, that will just be there. That, you know, and, you know, it's not that they're going to pay extravagant salaries just for showing up, but they are willing to hire and pay well and then promote on a regular basis for those that do. And, you know, when you have so much competition out there for, you know, people being able to, right now it's kind of stagnant in the jobs market. It's not on the national level. It's not what it was in years past going to pre-COVID. But I think we're heading back in that direction. And that's when you'll start seeing wage increases, because that competition just starts to get fast and furious. That's it's that's what you're going to start seeing.
0: I'll have those numbers you just mentioned. Yeah. I just found it was the Jason Riley story yesterday, American Idol. One in three working age American men aren't so much even looking for a job.
1: Yeah.
0: These are Bureau of Labor Statistics. Statistics.
1: Yeah. Idle as in IDLE.
0: Right, exactly.
1: Instead of IDOL.
0: Right, that's why I chuckled.
1: Yeah, I love it.
0: That next on Red Eye Radio.
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0: We are Red Radio. He is Eric Cronin. I'm Gary McNamara. Yeah, you would mention that I had mentioned in our mid-show meeting to you off the air about the latest Bureau of Labor statistics that show one in three men were neither working nor looking for a job in April. Among males 20 and older, the 66% labor force participation rate is down from 73% in 2006.
1: Now, does this include gig jobs? Does this include, because yes. If you're a contractor, you're self-employed.
0: No. It includes that too, right? Yes. The premature absence of millions of, this is Jason Riley's column in the WSJ, the premature absence of millions of able-bodied men from our workforce, combined with the continued retirement of the baby boomers and significant reductions in immigration, bodes ill for the country. A life without gainful employment has become a viable alternative for an increasing number of American males. In his book, Men Without Work.
1: Men Without Hats or Men at Work?
0: Reported that the work rate for men 20 and older fell by more than 13 percentage points between 1965 and 2015. More stats coming up that are pretty shocking.
1: Wow.
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0: Platte Valley Bank Weather Center, I'm meteorologist Megan Mulford. Partly cloudy skies overnight with lows around 57. Winds out of the southeast, 5 to 10 miles an hour. A blend of clouds and sun again Wednesday. High temperatures reach up to 86. Partly cloudy Wednesday night. Lows level off around 56. Highs around 90 Thursday with a slight chance for storms. 90 Friday. Right now, it's 64 degrees.
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2: And thank you.
1: All right, so the really interesting, the Department of Labor statistics, one in three men in the United States were neither working nor looking for a job in April. Among males 20 and older, the 66% labor force participation rate is down from 73% in 2006. And we were, Jason, this is Jason Riley's column in the WSJ that we were talking about, and talking about the book Men Without Work that is out there now. This is really interesting that the work rate for men 20 and older fell by more than 13 percentage points between 1965 and 2015. During that half century, he added, the fraction of men without jobs of any sort in the broad 20 to 64 group went from 10% of the total to almost 22%. And the percentage of wholly jobless prime age men shot from 6% to nearly 16%. The long-term rise in male joblessness does not stem from the inability to find employment. It results instead from an unwillingness to search for work. And while labor force participation rates vary by race and ethnicity, factors other than hiring discrimination seem to be playing a larger role in the disparities. And they write in the book, the legacy of prejudice might seem to explain why prime age males' work rates and workforce participation rates are lower for blacks and whites today, but they cannot explain why work rates for white men today are decidedly lower than they were for

0: black men in 1965.
1: Huh.
0: Nor can they explain why the labor participation rates of married black men 25 to 54 are higher than for never married white men in the same age group.
1: Wow.
0: They talk about, well, some blame the technological advancements, globalization, deindustrialization for the increase in male idleness, but those barriers are hardly insurmountable. Like married men who are trying to support their families, foreign-born males who come to the U.S. in search of work also tend to have higher work rates, notwithstanding globalization and other macroeconomic trends. Neither married men nor immigrants are stealing these jobs. Rather, they are seizing employment opportunities that others will not take. The more likely culprit is a social safety net full of generous government benefits that allow men who won't work to subsist. Welfare and disability programs at the state and federal level are well-funded by the political left, are easily gamed by design, and have become a significant source of income for men with no jobs and no interest in finding one.
1: I'd love to break this down by state.
0: I love this here. This is Jason Riley writes this. Because these men often have no problem mooching off women who take them in, they're able to live on welfare payments sent to others in the same household.
1: Well, hold on a second. Hold on. I just want to say this. This is a strong rumor, and to Mr. Riley, with all due respect, that I'm with my wife because her uncle left her a lot of money. I would be with her no matter who left her that money. I'm not mooching.
0: Yes. Democrats in Washington often look to Europe as a social welfare model for the United States. We did bring up, though you notice Democrats aren't bringing up Sweden anymore because Sweden realized that these socialist programs are really hurting the economy, hurting job creation, and also the fact that one thing that was very, very quiet is the middle class pays a lot more in taxes for those social programs. But a recent journal editorial on Britain's workforce woes ought to give them pause. According to a new report from former Labor Health Secretary Alan Milburn, nearly a million Brits under the age of 25 are not employed, in school, or in any type of job training. Nearly half of Britain's idle youth under the age of 25 now claim to have a work-limiting disability, and they collect benefits, the journal noted. Around 7 in 10 youth who claimed a disability benefit, these are people under the age of 25 in Great Britain, are still on it a decade later. Europe's large safety net is not a model for America. It's a cautionary tale. You know, you and I said this a long time ago. People go, well, no, wait. And we've said, no, you can look at, you know, you can look at the, I remember when the Soviet Union broke up and there were Russians complaining because they had to go out and actually find a job, everything that wasn't handed to them.
1: Well,
0: and what they found out was that people would rather have there are some people, especially when you have, you know, the pathology of dependency that is put into you. When everything is just handed to you, you don't have to do anything.
1: Right.
0: Well, then you'd rather live in a minimal sustenance like that than actually go out and face the world.
1: Well, yeah, because there's this great fear, you know, that nothing's going to be there. And in the beginning, you know, post-Soviet Union.
0: It was true.
1: It was true.
0: Right.
1: I mean, you know, they just didn't have what we have here. And I would love to break this down on these stats by states, right?
0: You
1: talk about the welfare, all right? Because there are a lot of states, well, it's going to be limited. Unemployment is going to be limited by state. Food stamps is going to be limited by state. It's, you know, when you break it down, I would love to, I would really

0: love to see, because it would only make sense that this is happening at a greater level in the states that give out at the state level a greater amount of free stuff. Food, housing, unemployment, which is going to be limited in every state, but any of that, right? And also the mooching. Here's my question. So a guy moves in with a woman, and they're not married. They're considered to be roommates, right?
1: Mm-hmm.
0: Well, if the guy's not working, and she's working, because, you know, he mentions mooching off of women here. And if you look at that, then the guy living with the woman could claim, because he's a separate household, that even though they live together and they could be roommates, the state will not include her income in qualifying for benefits for him. So he could be getting who knows what if they're not married. You know, he would get the full benefits as if he lived alone. And she's paying mm-hmm. the rent.
1: You know, I look at it. I was having a discussion. By the way, I've had some great discussions. Young people saying, well, do you think there's opportunity today?
0: Mm-hmm.
1: And I've said, yes. I think there's a ton of opportunity.
0: Yeah.
1: And if I was a young person, would I view my future in an optimistic way?
0: Mm-hmm.
1: Because a lot of people don't. There's nothing out there.
0: Mm-hmm.
1: And they said, well, you know, you can say that now. And I go, well, actually, no, I could say that back then.
0: Mm-hmm.
1: When I was in my early 20s, you know, when I think about it, when I was in radio for a short time after college. Now, I was working all through in college at the bank, whatever.
0: Right.
1: But the unemployment rate, and I'm going to pick this time out because, you know, you look at 1979 to 1980, and I always think of the malaise speech by Jimmy Carter.
0: Mm-hmm.
1: You know, basically mm-hmm. it's, you know, mm-hmm. whatever we need to, the malaise speech and whatever. And all I can think of is, you know, that was a time when the unemployment rate from 79 to 80 went from 6% to 7.2%. The Fed raised the interest rate to 20%.
0: Yeah.
1: Just a few months before, in 1979.
0: Yeah.
1: 20%. So inflation was through the roof. Unemployment was much greater than it was today.
0: Right. Right.
1: And I was as optimistic as I could possibly be. What was happening on the outside never changed my focus. I knew there were, you know, the funny thing is, I knew that there were challenges out there. But I never thought that those challenges had any, and this comes again from my father.
0: Yeah.
1: My father, who just said, doesn't matter what's going on. If you're the best at what you do, you can find something.
0: If
1: you're willing to work, you got a work ethic. It doesn't matter.
0: You got to show up.
1: You know,
0: now
1: I had to get out of my chosen, my chosen profession at that time. Good God. I was in radio for like 6 months and I sucked. It was music radio.
0: Mm.
1: And so I went in to do what my family all did, even though I had, you know, no, job experience on it. I became a machinist,
0: mm-hmm.
1: you know, and that's what I did for 4 years and got back into radio in 83 and never have been out, you know, since that point. Went back into music radio in 83. But, I would be just as optimistic today as I was back then because it really didn't matter. I had blinders on. And I always wanted to eventually get back into radio.
0: Mm-hmm.
1: I was biding my time a little bit, but then I'm going to sit and go, okay, what do I do? Radio next. And all of a sudden, boom, this job opportunity comes up, you know, as a machinist, which paid a lot more.
0: Mm-hmm. Mm-hmm.
1: Then when I became, went to Worthington Compressors. And we were making, you know, the United Steelworkers, we were making great money.
0: Mm-hmm.
1: And so I stayed in it because that was the first thing. The first thing was not to do exactly what I wished to do in life because I always was focused towards radio. The first thing was, can I make money? And even when I was the, you know, when I did that stuff, the machinist stuff, I was still doing club, I was still a club DJ. I was still doing that on the side.
0: Sure, yeah.
1: You know, probably three nights a week.
0: Mm-hmm.
1: But all of us, I think of my you know, my buddy Jerry and my buddy Jeff, because we all went to college together. We had we didn't view it as having incredible work ethic. You didn't sit there and say, we all have incredible work ethics. Right. We just want to make money.
0: Right. Yeah. Yeah. Well, and it's also a drive, I think, to, you know, because I look at, you know, I read something the other day. It was, you should set your goals. And I thought, yeah, that's so, you know, to me, sitting down and you should sit down and write all of your goals. If that works for somebody, okay, good for them, okay? For me, it's a waste of time because I know what my overall goal is. And it's and it requires that you keep moving in the same momentum, with the same momentum, in the same direction, and that every day you're looking to learn. So if you want to say, well, that's actually one of your goals, yeah, but I'm not going to sit down with a pad and, you know, pen and write all this stuff down. That's a waste of time to me.
1: I knew I always wanted to be in radio, and I hoped for it for the future, but what really passionately drove me was to be self-sufficient at the moment.
0: Well, yeah.
1: That was my passion.
0: Right.
1: I wanted to get my own place, wanted a car.
0: Mm-hmm.
1: Because that was freedom. I wanted a job made it so I could set the direction of where I wanted to go, which is freedom.
0: Right.
1: Experience the opportunity that freedom gives you.
0: Now people want freedom from responsibilities.
1: Yeah. It's a foreign concept to me.
0: It is.
1: We are Red Eye Radio.
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0: We are with our radio. He is Eric Carlin. I'm Gary McNamara. You see it on social media a lot. It becomes a controversy each and every year.
1: Mm-hmm.
0: The teams that are celebrating Pride Day and the teams that aren't celebrating Pride Day.
1: Right.
0: But I started thinking with how the left has expanded and wishes to just open up the pie to everyone. I was thinking maybe Nazi night.
1: Oh, they should have Nazi night for the left.
0: Yes.
1: Right.
0: Not Nazi night.
1: Right.
0: By the way, I'm not comparing the two. I'm just talking about the controversy of, the expanding days that, major league teams are expected to do it.
1: The causes that they're trying to.
0: And again, yeah. I know it may be shocking, but we're not the ones that are normalizing. We're talking about things that the left wishes and others wish to normalize.
1: Right.
0: Well, they're wishing to normalize Nazis.
1: Right.
0: So maybe Nazi Tattoo Day.
1: Well, what
0: by
1: about,
0: the way, the Texas Rangers are not participating in that this year.
1: Hey, what about the out in Hollywood and in at the award ceremonies? They'll be wearing a swastika pen, instead of a ribbon. I don't know.
0: Who won't wear the Nazi pen?

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8: Change is coming to California, and it's long overdue.
7: Republican Steve Hilton, with 53% of the vote in, is just ahead of Javier Becerra for California governor. Progressive billionaire Tom Steyer, third for now in a state that'll take days to count all the mail-in ballots. ABC News projects incumbent L.A. Mayor Karen Bass will advance to a runoff. Republican Spencer Pratt hoping he'll be the one to take a run.
9: I hope she's ready, you know, because I literally could not be more excited.
7: New Jersey Navy pilot Rebecca Bennett has won the Democratic nomination to go up against Tom Kane Jr., who hasn't voted or been seen in months. A farmer and businessman is our projected GOP nominee for Iowa governor. For Senate, we project Republican Ashley Hinson is in. Kuwait is suspending flights after Iranian drones hit the airport hours after Iran and the U.S. traded missile strikes. This is ABC News. Hostage standoff still continuing in a Chase Bank in Bakersfield, California. Unclear how many are being held. ABC's Melissa Adon on the first of two people released.
10: We do know that hostage is now in police, with police and talking to police. Hopefully that will help out the situation there, because Bakersfield police had told us that that suspect did contain the number of people inside a room and they refused to let them out.
7: That suspect may or may not have a bomb. CBS has sent Scott Pelley packing after 37 years with the network as anchor in the face of 60 Minutes. This after a face-off with the new leadership over what he says was pressure to slant stories. Many DirecTV viewers hoping to watch Game 1 of the Stanley Cup Final got a message saying that the contract with Scripps TV had expired and go to ESPN, Hulu, or Disney+. The Golden Knights won Game 1, 5-4. I'm Wayne Cabot, ABC News.
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17: From the Platte Valley Bank Weather Center, I'm meteorologist Megan Mulford. Mainly clear skies overnight with lows around 55. Southeast winds 5 to 10 miles an hour. Slight chance for storms Wednesday. High of 87, a blend of clouds and sun. Lows around 56 Wednesday night. Mainly clear. A mix of clouds and sun Thursday, with a high of 91, 86 Friday. Right now, it's 63 degrees.
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0: Now, it's Red Eye Radio. Gary McNamara and Eric Harley talk about everything from politics to social issues and news of the day. Whether you're up late or you're just starting your day, welcome to the show. From the Relief Factor Studios, this is Red Eye Radio.
19: All across America, we are Red Eye Radio. He is Eric Harley, and I'm Gary McNamara. Hi.
20: Hello.
19: All right, just looking at it real quick here.
20: What do you got?
19: Again, the final results of California for the primary might not come in until early November.
20: We're thinking November 5th.
19: right now, with 53% of the vote in, Steve Hilton with the lead for California governor, 26.8%.
20: Yeah.
19: Javier Becerra, 25.8%, and Tom Steyer, 19.7%.
20: Yeah.
19: For L.A. Mayor, Bass leads, 36.6%. Pratt, 29.8%. And Rahman, 20.5%.
20: So, yeah, all right.
19: Yeah, and a lot of people making, you know, you see making a big deal. Well, Bass can't even get 50%. She can't get 50%. That means the majority wants somebody else in there. And the same going on in California, and it's like, no, you've got to look at it. You know, you look at Steve Hilton that has 26.8%, and you take the amount that Becerra and Steyer have, and you look at it and you say, can he reach 50% in a general election? And
20: right.
19: That's the problem that Steve Hilton has.
20: Right. Right.
19: And the same thing for Pratt. Can he go head to head? For example, the in third place. Rahman is a complete, you know, leftist nutcase. You think any of them are going to vote for Pratt? You know, so again, you never know. I mean, it's still here, and you know, just to have Republicans in the race in the final two will be big. But again, 53% in and 51%. I don't know, and I don't think anybody knows what precincts haven't been counted and which precincts will go, you know, majorly Democrat or majorly, you know, Republican for that case. The majority of the district
20: right.
19: would be Democrat. So still a long way to go in that, and who knows?
20: Yeah, it's often the case when what's his name ran for governor in New York, and he did Youngkin, right? Was it?
19: No. Yes. Yeah.
20: Yeah.
19: Yeah.
20: Was it?
19: No. Youngkin was Virginia.
20: Youngkin's Virginia.
19: Oh, I know it. I can see his face, and I got
20: yes,
19: my mic.
20: Me too.
19: Yes.
20: No, I can see his name. But he, you know, we were saying, look, that's a great showing, right? So the GOP doesn't win in blue states, in blue cities, in blue areas, but they make a great showing. What does that tell you? I don't believe there's going to be a turnaround in terms of them actually winning in a big way. California going red is not going to happen unless you're talking communist. If you're talking that kind of red, then the red wave already happened. But I don't see it happening in my lifetime. Now, God willing, I have a long life like my father. And years from now, someone can say, see, you're wrong. It happened. And I'd be happy to be wrong. But I don't think it's going to happen. But then it starts, you know, gets back to, you know, somebody said this. I was listening to some comedy the other day, and it was from back in the day.
19: You're listening to Plattner's campaign
20: speech? Yes, yeah. Okay. And some of the defense, all the defense of him and everything else. Yeah. How'd you know? It's exactly what I was listening to. And I was watching Whoopi Goldberg interview Jill Biden, and then all of a sudden, Joe Biden steps in. It was that kind of comedy. No, I was listening to the Comedy Channel. We'll get to that later. What I was listening to Comedy Channel, and I'm listening to a comedian talk about gay marriage, and it was a female comedian, and she said, you know, in California hasn't approved gay marriage. This is how far back it goes. Remember, it was on the ballot twice.
19: And defeated twice.
20: And defeated twice in California. Mm-hmm. And she mentioned another state. It was Kathleen Madigan, the comedian. I love her. She's great. She's not on the right. Clearly not on the right. But she's very funny. There was some like Midwestern state where the voters had approved it before California. I forget which state it was that she was talking about. But I thought to myself, you know, that's, you and I have seen that. We've seen it where the voters go on the ballot issues on whatever prop is up there. All of a sudden they lean right. And then, you know, but it, on the big stuff, on people, they're going full on left. And that's 20, just the way it is.
19: We brought that up just about 10 days ago when we looked back at 2020. We weren't sure what year it was. It was 2020 when there were three different, you know, referendums on there, or three or four, that the population of California, you know, look, you and I looked at it. I mean, affirmative action. Remember, they said no to affirmative action in California.
20: Yeah.
19: And it's just like, whoa. And so you look, and that's, again, this is what we have said. This is the frustrating part for us.
20: Lee Zeldin, by the way.
19: Lee Zeldin.
20: I could see the Z
19: when you take the personalities out of it and just ask people where they stand on the issues.
20: Yeah, right.
19: Maybe I'm exaggerating a couple of points, but I don't think I am. The Republicans should be winning every race.
20: With no issues.
19: 65 to 35.
20: Yeah.
19: I was going to go 70-30, and I'm like, okay, that might be going too far. But on the major issues, okay, I'll say 60-40. All right.
20: Okay.
19: To be safe, I'll say 60-40.
20: That's fair.
19: I think that's a good.
20: That's fair and balanced.
19: A good. on the actual issues, if you take the personalities out of it, which we have stated over and over again, for God's sakes, Republicans, will you damn learn how to communicate?
20: Well, remember when after Obama was done and Trump was in office, Trump was saying this deal with Iran that Obama made shouldn't have been Obama making the deal with Iran. It should have been Congress making the deal with Iran. Congress, the representatives of the people, should have some say-so in this. So they did the poll. Should the people's representatives have a say-so in a deal like the deal with Iran? Yes. Should Trump undo the deal with Iran that Obama put into place and send it to Congress? No.
19: No.
20: That actually happened.
19: I know.
20: Now, I don't remember if it was the same pollster or even in the same poll. It could have been the same pollster in a different poll. But they were close. It was within days. I think it was the same pollster. I'm not sure if it was the same poll that they took. But that's exactly what happens over and over again. When you take the person, which, you know, gets back to my whole point in California, in other areas, you know, not all the blue areas. Some of the areas are the deepest of blue, and you lived in one, Portland. We love our listeners at KXL. We love you. We do. But man, you know, you get into central Portland, as you've always mentioned, you know, full on communist. But the further out you get in Oregon, it's more and more conservative.
19: Well, I think it said anarchist.
20: Yeah.
19: Well, I think now you know,
20: realigning.
19: You know, I think you know where I'm going here. We need to throw in Nazis.
20: Nazis. Well,
19: right.
20: We need to include that.
19: I'm going to have to reevaluate my Portland map.
20: Angry Nazis. Angry Nazis.
19: Because because you can't have nice Nazis.
20: Right.
19: You know, because the justification is, well, he's a Nazi, but he's an angry. Yeah. He did it because he was angry. And if you're angry, it's okay to be a Nazi.
20: Right.
19: You know, I remember, I'm old enough to remember 1993, 1994.
20: 1993.
19: Right. 1993, not 18. I remember the Democrats. The angry white male.
20: Yeah.
19: The problem is the angry white male.
20: Yeah.
19: And now Democrats are, well, if you're an angry white male and you get a Nazi tattoo and you believe in a ton of Nazi communist stuff, that's okay because you were an angry white man.
20: That's right.
19: And if you're an angry white man and you turn to Nazism and communism, that's okay.
20: That's okay.
19: It was an interesting day yesterday watching some of the politicians. You know, on the left, you try to spin their way out of the whole Plattner thing. Schumer just came out with support, but then again, Schumer has to because they want him gone. So Schumer has to go as far left as possible.
20: Right, he has to.
19: Schumer
20: has
19: nothing to lose.
20: Yes, right. Exactly. He's gonna have to, you know, whatever flag the far left is carrying, he's gonna have to take it and run with it. You know, he's known for taking the burger off the grill way too soon. But here's the thing is that, you know, it's clear to me. I thought about this yesterday too. It appears they've got some internals within the party. And that the fallout from Plattner is affecting the rest of the party. There, I just don't have any doubt about that. And we may learn that at some point.
19: Well, Harry was talking about it yesterday. I'll find that audio.
20: Okay. Well, yeah. Then that's, and I didn't see that.
19: Yeah.
20: And, but it makes sense that their internals are showing that it cannot, because you and I have been doing this long enough to know that when it seems like the talking points change, especially on something like that, where they go from defending a Nazi to no end to all of a sudden going, oh, well, no, he's a problem. And when that happens, it's almost always because their internals are showing this is not going to end well. And let's say he did win November 3rd. It's not going to go well from there. And we can't carry, we don't want that baggage. Look, this is what was going on. I mean, you go back to Swalwell. You know, Swalwell's well that ends well. Well, here's the problem with him, is that he was creepy. I mean, what'd they call him? The king of Snapchat on Capitol Hill was like his nickname. They knew all along, but when it started to become public, that's when it's a problem. They knew about Joe Biden all along. But you have one horrific debate performance. And then everybody is pretty much to the point that, well, we can't deny it now. And now with Plattner, it seems their internals are coming back at them and everything else that's coming, you know, to the surface here. They're wondering at MS Now. Yeah. Is this over? Are we going to hear more and more things? What's going to happen between now and November? What are we going to learn between now and November? And that's clear as to what's going on.
19: But it's good that Jill has mm-hmm. come out and just, you know, really straightened and clarified everything.
20: Oh my God.
19: I have to ask the question, who's going to buy the book? Because Democrats hate her. Republicans don't like her. Independence, who's going to sit there and go, I need to get Jill Biden's book?
20: Well, you know what's funny is this in this little very awkward thing that happened when they were in a theater somewhere and they were doing this live interview. I'm guessing they were streaming that, right? And so Jill is there and she's being interviewed by Whoopi Goldberg on stage. And then, you know, I guess at some point they were going to do like a town hall or allow a couple of people to ask questions. Joe just walks up with no microphone. The former president, Joe Biden, no microphone, walks up to the stage. He's on the ground, you know, in the audience, but he's right there at the stage. I got a question. Who do you love the most? And then Jill awkwardly says, Whoopi, trying to be funny. And it wasn't funny from the beginning because it was awkward. And then as, you know, it just kind of goes on and there's this back and forth. And then Jill says to Whoopi, well, does he know this is my interview or, you know, trying to be funny again? And it wasn't funny. As Joe is walking away, Whoopi says, well, remember to buy the book, which is Jill's book, which is what they're there to promote. And then Joe kind of shouts or elevates his voice and says, and buy my book. My book's coming out in September. It was the weirdest thing.
19: This is yesterday?
20: Was it yesterday or day before?
19: Oh, I got to find that.
20: Yeah, no, okay. It's the weirdest story. Unless you look at what's going on, then it becomes very sad because they all knew, including first and foremost, the former first lady at the time, Jill Biden.
19: Yeah, we said when we first heard it, I didn't know it was going to become this big of a story.
20: Yeah.
19: But then she keeps coming out with stuff that everybody knows is BS. For example, that Jill Biden insists, Jonathan Turley had this yesterday, Jill Biden insists that the pardon was necessary because when Trump was elected, we knew he would target Hunter. Just one problem. It was her husband's Justice Department and two different panel of jurors who convicted Hunter. All that remained by the time that Trump became president was the sentencing.
20: Yeah.
3: Yeah, it was yesterday, well, by the way.
19: But we all knew. We all said when Biden said he's not going to punter when he's not going to pardon Hunt. He's not going to punter Hunter. I would have puntered him with a big kick in the. We all said he's going to pardon him. We all know he is.
1: Yeah.
19: We all know he is.
1: Yes.
19: I mean, there was a. But you know, think about Jill Biden right now. Mm. It goes back to something, and I thought about it yesterday. I said I haven't said it in a while. It was sort of like the former spokesperson for Biden when we used to say about her, she knows she's lying.
1: Yeah.
19: The press knows she's lying.
1: Mm-hmm.
19: She knows that the press knows that she's lying. She knows that the American public knows that she's lying, and she continues to lie anyway.
1: Yeah.
19: And so nobody's being fooled, and it's like you go through the process of, you know, doing these interviews over and over again with that in mind.
1: Right.
19: Everybody knows that you're lying.
3: Now, which one were you talking about? Because it applies to both Jen Psaki or Karine Jean-Pierre.
19: Karine Jean-Pierre was just so bad.
3: She was so horrible.
19: She was just the worst.
3: Yeah, just absolutely the worst.
19: Right.
3: I don't know what was in that book, but man, she needed a new one.
19: Oh, the binder. Binder. That was horrible.
3: That was. So bad.
19: We are Red Eye Radio.
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1: Yep.
0: Manure, he used the other word, and should be much more stigmatized.
1: Yep. No, that's absolutely garbage.
0: And that's a quote from somebody in the state of California.
1: And think about it. You know, the Democrats run that state. And they're the ones screaming, Trump is a threat to democracy. You can't even count your votes in one day. How hard is it?
0: Yeah.
1: Every algorithm on the planet can tell you who's viewing what right now on what device and at what location.
0: Unless they spooked it with... You know, Newsom even said it. He knows they're going to get flack over it.
1: Right. Yes.
0: You know, he was like, we need the counties to count the votes as quick as possible because it hurts the credibility of elections if it keeps taking so long on election day.
1: Yeah.
0: Well, you didn't say that before. You approved all these processes.
1: Right,
0: You weren't sitting there saying we need to count ballots that come in. You weren't criticizing.
1: No.
0: We need to count ballots.
1: No.
0: If they were postmarked, if they come in past elect, you weren't.
1: You weren't doing that.
0: Hopefully the Supreme Court will straighten that all out.
1: Yeah.

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7: Platte Valley Bank Weather Center, I'm meteorologist Megan Mulford. Mainly clear skies overnight with lows around 55. Southeast winds 5 to 10 miles an hour. Slight chance for storms Wednesday. High of 87, a blend of clouds and sun. Lows around 56 Wednesday night. Mainly clear. A mix of clouds and sun Thursday with a high of 91, 86 Friday. Right now, it's 63 degrees.
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1: 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Coming up in just 1 minute, the Plattner Tax, it's being referred to as, all coming up.
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1: We'll update you every hour on this, but, I mean, we're not going to know in all likelihood tonight. Who knows when we're going to find out. But in California for the California governor's race, Steve Hilton still leaves Javier Becerra 26.9% to 25.8%, which means there would be a runoff of those two. And Bass beating Pratt for Los Angeles mayor 36.6% to 29.5%. If it ends that way, there would be a runoff for the L.A. mayor for those two. So just to keep you updated there. Now, on the whole Plattner situation, we were talking about yesterday, because this is, I thought it would probably be pretty too soon to see any type of significant movement in any way. And then you've got to realize, though, people, really, if you're, you know, to everybody we're talking to now, you're listening to us. You're listening to talk radio in general, which means you're most likely more informed.
2: Yeah. Right.
1: And so we sort of live in a different world.
2: Yeah.
1: And I know that from my frequent plane trips over the years, I'm amazed how little people that I meet know. I really am.
2: Yeah.
1: Every single, totally amazed how little that they know. But they think they know a lot, but they don't have a clue as to what's going on. And I'm not saying they're stupid. They may be ignorant. Ignorance is not stupidity. Ignorance is a lack of the facts. But I think what gets to me is not that somebody doesn't have the facts behind them, but they're arrogant in their opinion without having the facts. That's what gets to you. But here's Harry Enten. I mentioned you that Harry Enten did some analysis yesterday on CNN. Here's part of it here about Plattner in Maine.
3: Yeah, I mean, look, there have been a lot of revelations about Graham Plattner as this campaign has gone on, from tattoos to sexually explicit texts. But this one might be different. And the reason I say that is, take a look here. Google searches for Graham Plattner in Maine up significantly over the past few days. We're talking about up 275% the last 3 days versus the 3 month average. And more than that, more people search for him on Sunday in Maine than at any point that I could find, even given the past revelations about the tattoos as well. So it seems to me that this time may in fact be different, where Mainers' focus on Graham Plattner is higher.
4: This is interesting, because people might say, oh, there have been so many scandals, they're inoculated to it. Nothing new to see here. This might indicate otherwise.
3: This might indicate otherwise. More people searching for him on Sunday than ever before, and the search is way up versus the
4: average. How have the prediction markets changed?
3: Yeah, okay. So one of our first glimpses into how this might affect Plattner's electoral fortunes is from the prediction market. So you can see this right here in the Kalshi prediction market. Chance to win the Maine Senate race. Now, of course, there's still that Democratic primary that Graham Plattner is heavily favored to win. So we have Dems, Republicans, the likely Republican nominee, of course, being Susan Collins, the incumbent. You go back, May 22nd, what was that, about 10 days ago, Democrats had a 70% chance. That's essentially Plattner had a 70% chance of winning the general election. Now, that number has fallen. It's fallen rather significantly. Look, he is still the favorite, according to the prediction markets, a 59% chance. But you're basically going from about a 7 in 10 shot to about a 6 in 10 shot. This is now a race that, if you were projecting it out, I would say would be with well within the margin of error. I dare say too close to call, although Plattner's still favored. But his chances have gone down significantly, and Collins' chances have gone up significantly.
4: And part of the reason this number here will make Democrats in Maine nervous, I think, is because of the incumbent Susan Collins, her history. She's been very resilient, despite being seen as vulnerable for decades.
3: What, she was first elected back, I believe, in 1996. But if you look at the last three times that she has run, take a look at the polls underestimate Collins in Maine. In 2008, the polls underestimated her by 8 points. 2014, the same thing. The polls estimated and underestimated her by 12 points. In 2020, the polls estimated her by 12 points. Oh, my goodness gracious. And she was down about 10 points before any of the revelations came out this weekend, which, according to the past polling errors, she would be well positioned to make it quite the race. And if, in fact, the prediction markets and the Google searches suggest that this race will, in fact, tighten, well, then Graham Plattner's lead may very well be lower than the past errors that have, in fact, allowed Susan Collins to win like they did in 2020 when she was trailing the pre-election polling.
4: It was always going to be difficult for Democrats to take the Senate in this election, but really any path to taking the Senate goes through Maine.
3: Yeah.
4: So what are we seeing about the chances of taking the Senate right now?
3: Yeah, if you take a look, the chance of getting the Senate right now, look back, you go back 2 months ago, it was about a 50-50 split, right? Now Republicans, again, it's close, but Republicans are now slightly favored to take back the Senate, no doubt in part because of what is going on in Maine, which just makes that path, which is already difficult, a little bit more treacherous.
4: This feels like a Plattner tax.
1: Interesting, though, it was 50-50 on April 2nd. And he said it's close with the Republicans having, you know, a slight lead. The Republicans have a 57% to 43% prediction market odds. I really don't, to be honest with you, I'm the odds stuff in politics.
2: Yeah.
1: To me, I take with a grain of salt.
2: Well, there are too many moving parts. It's the prediction markets. It's almost like the gambling. You know, it's like saying, okay, well, these are the odds. Well, but wait a minute. What constitutes those odds? That's why you get into the polling methodologies, and we look at, and you can only see it after each election, which pollster was most accurate, you know, on each election cycle. And they actually, now there's a website actually dedicated to showing it, and they list them. And so when you look at that, you know, what you and I do here, we've been doing for a while, as I said earlier, we know when there's a turnaround. When someone goes from hero to zero, where they start questioning, and it was last week to this week.
1: Yeah.
2: We're not talking about like January of this year to this week. We're talking midweek last week to early this week. There was a huge difference in the liberal activist media had changed its tone, and it was a very different, which told me that they're seeing exactly what the people, the rank and file, are seeing, and all the questions. And, you know, as Harry Anton mentions, you know, Googling and searching, and people want to know more. As they look to find out more, when people become curious, they learn things. The left hates that because they were defending Plattner up until now. Now, not that they, you know, need Plattner. There are other Democrats, but they've got to make their choice. They're going to have to, again, if they don't want to, this is, you know, they're getting down to the wire here. We're talking right now, the GOP has a slim majority in both the House and Senate. But if they thought they had a new hero, well, now they're learning very quickly they can't afford to put all their eggs in the Plattner basket. Because it's a Nazi basket.
1: Well, it's...
2: Sorry.
1: A Nazi basket.
2: You don't want to do that. That's what I'm told.
1: Pick up your Nazi basket on Amazon.com.
2: Carry all the Nazi eggs you want. I don't know what Nazi eggs would be.
1: It doesn't matter. Just doesn't, as long as you have the word Nazi in there, that's all that.
2: Right.
1: That's all that matters. Hey, well, it's Nazi week on the History Channel. It's always Nazi week. Well, I think that's from
2: who
1: Seinfeld.
2: Was it who said the other day? Well, we don't have to argue about how Nazi the tattoo was.
1: Oh yeah, that was a former Republican congressman who said that. It was on CNN.
2: Yeah,
1: it's like, well, it's not a Nazi symbol. Okay, we'll argue later how Nazi a Nazi
2: how
1: symbol
2: Nazi
1: is. But the best part is that dropped real quick when it was like, look, if you're saying it's not the official Nazi party symbol.
2: Yeah.
1: You know, if that's your argument, the symbol is the symbol of the concentration camp SS.
2: Right. That's right. Yeah.
1: So if you're trying to make that distinction, stop it.
2: Yeah.
1: Because even on MS Now, as we played yesterday, one of their analysts on MS Now said, don't make that analogy. Don't make that comparison. That it's not a Nazi party symbol because it's worse.
2: That's the thing. You have to follow up.
1: Right. And so the defense is, think about this. The defense from Democrats is they found something worse than a Nazi party symbol.
2: Right. That's right.
1: And that's the defense of the candidate. Well, look, you guys are saying it's a Nazi party symbol. It's actually a concentration camp symbol. We know that's worse, but you must understand the distinction. And we're calling you on that. You're not going to win that.
2: You're not. it's the gain of function debate. It's the Fauciism.
1: Yeah, you're right.
2: You know?
1: But when you see it, the one thing you can get out of this without question, and this may be the first time this has been said in a while for Susan Collins, but the momentum over the last week has really moved in her direction.
2: Yeah. Yeah. Well.
1: But I look at this, I mean, this is what we said when we said the Republicans' best chances. The Republicans' best chances are the Democrats.
2: Yeah.
1: Right now. Look, we got a Republican Party. It's been written about. Almost, probably most conservative analysts would say it right now. You know, Trump is a Republican Party, and Trump is focused on everything, laser focused on everything, except what the public cares about, and that's prices.
2: Yeah.
1: And that's the problem that the Republicans have.
2: Yep.
1: And, you know, that's probably one of the reasons, you know, the whole weaponization fund got dropped. Like, well, they couldn't sell it to their own party.
2: Yeah, right.
1: They couldn't sell it to their own party.
2: Right.
1: And you can't, this wasn't one or two senators or members of Congress. This was a ton of the Republican members saying, you got to drop that and drop that now.
2: Yep.
1: And we said from the very beginning, especially when they came out, well, $1,776,000,000.
2: Yeah.
1: So it's a patriotic thing. We just told the public this is bogus.
2: This is symbolism.
1: Yeah, you just told the public this isn't about this is bogus. You just did that because there's no way that's the actual damages that a judge would find.
2: Right.
1: So that blew up in their faces big time. It was a horrible decision by Trump and the White House to do that, and it backfired on them big time, and they really can't come out and scream at one or two members of the Republican Congress, because all the fact is, you and I've talked about this before, what does the public hate? The public hates politicians that don't pay their taxes, and they hate slush funds.
2: Yeah.
1: They don't like. If it's a civil case that you won, fine. And part of the not liking slush funds is the whole sexual harassment, you know, sexual assault slush fund that Congress has for themselves. The public hates that.
2: Yeah.
1: Where there's a lack of transparency. We are not against civil judgments at all.
2: Well, no.
1: Anybody on January 6th who believes that they have a case, go for it, just there, like anybody who believes they have a case.
2: We have a process for that.
1: Yep.
2: We have a process for determining what the damages are.
1: But the Democrats, as you can see here, right here, this is a perfect case of, well, whatever, however bad the Republicans are, the Democrats are insane.
2: Yep.
1: We are Red Eye Radio.
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1: We are Red Eye Radio. He's Eric Carlin. I'm Gary McNamara. So for the L.A. mayor's race, you say that the New York Times and...
2: And Fox News both calling it for Bass.
1: Calling it for Bass, even though, again... Pratt has what 29.5%, so the runoff would be coming, right?
2: Right. Yeah. So. Yep. Yep. It is. In fact, they're both saying advances to the reelection runoff. Right. So,
1: right. So it's 36.5% for Bass and Pratt, 29.5% with 53% of the votes in.
2: Yeah.
1: And Hilton's still leading with 54% of the vote in, 26.9%. To Beshear's 25.7%. So if it stays that way, they're both in the runoff.
2: Yeah, right.

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9: The California dream, it's alive tonight.
8: Alive for Democrat Javier Becerra, alive for Republican Steve Hilton, alive for billionaire progressive Tom Steyer, because with 55% in and days of mail-in still to be counted, it's too close to say which two will advance for governor.
10: The next 5 months is I'm going to have time to build out this team to show everybody the level of Democratic supporters that I have behind me.
8: The Trump-endorsed candidate for Iowa governor lost to farmer businessman Zach Lawn. The Trump-endorsed Senate candidate, Ashley Hinson, won to face Democrat Josh Turek. A progressive wins a Democratic primary in New Jersey's 12th, Dr. Adam Homily. In the 7th, where the incumbent Republican Tom Kane Jr. hasn't voted or been seen for months, Navy pilot Rebecca Bennett won the nomination. This is ABC News. Scott Pelley has replied after getting fired by CBS. He says that the new management instructed him to inject falsehoods and bias into a politically sensitive story for 60 Minutes. Sources tell ABC News that federal regulators are investigating possible insider trading on the prediction market Kalshi by former Congressman George Santos. The Vegas Golden Knights take Game 1 of the Stanley Cup Finals, skating past the Carolina Hurricanes 5-4. Watch parties are set for tonight for Game 1 of the NBA Finals. The Spurs seeking their first title in 12 years, and the Knicks their first in 53. A whole new world. Peebo Bryson started singing at the age of 14 in his hometown, Greenville, South Carolina. Hit big in the 80s with top 10 tunes and earning Grammys for Beauty and the Beast and A Whole New World. A word of his death at 75 after a stroke. I'm Wayne Cabot, ABC News.
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7: Platte Valley Bank Weather Center, I'm meteorologist Megan Mulford. Slight chance for storms today, otherwise sunshine mixed with clouds at times. High temperatures reach up to 87. Winds out of the northwest, 5 to 10 miles an hour. Tonight, 56. Partly cloudy tomorrow, highs around 91. Clear skies and dry Friday and Saturday, mid-80s Friday, upper 90s by Saturday. Currently, it's 61 degrees.
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9: 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Gary McNamara and Eric Harley talk about everything from politics to social issues and news of the day. 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
10: All across America, we are Red Eye Radio. He is Eric Harley, and I'm Gary McNamara. Welcome and good morning.
11: Hello.
10: All right, so Scott Pelley yesterday fired from 60 Minutes.
11: Shot.
10: I'm not. I know you were sarcastic.
11: Yeah.
10: I expected this to happen after the blow up.
11: Many thought he was trying to get fired in that meeting. That he wanted that to be the basis of, and in the world of, you know, heroes like Stephen Colbert and Jimmy Kimmel being canceled, what would be greater than being canceled by Barry Weiss? You know, that's what this is all about. Here's a guy who thought he was in control. You know, back in the Mike Wallace days, there was a movie about that era of 60 Minutes, and Al Pacino played the producer. I forget what the name of the movie was. But it was, you know, back then, Mike Wallace, I mean, you remember he used to smoke. People used to smoke during the interviews. I mean, that just blows me away. How long before they're smoking weed?
10: You know,
11: they're smoking cigars now on podcasts, so why not, right?
10: But every time, I mean, it's probably unfair, but every time I think of Mike Wallace, I think of the SNL bit.
11: Yeah, with Martin Short.
10: Yeah.
11: What is it?
10: He's not doing Mike Wallace. He's doing the cigarette company lawyer.
11: Do you know who he is emulating? Great If you have Netflix.

0: Netflix. It's called Martin, Life is Short. A great Martin Short documentary just came out recently. There was a makeup artist and hairdresser that used to always do that. That she used to always, you know, she would, you know, have her cigarette and, you know, or whatever, and she'd be, and you'd say, well, you know, I got a little bit of a sunburn. You think I don't know that? What? Is it me? You think I don't know that? And so he was emulating her and used that to build that character.
1: And who was it? Mike Wallace was played by Harry Shearer.
0: Yeah, Harry Shearer.
1: Harry Shearer played Mike Wallace. Yeah. And it was just, remember the lawsuit? Remember the whoopee cushion one?
0: Oh. You know, so much good stuff there.
1: But when Martin Short would be interviewed as the lawyer defending the indefensible and smoking that cigarette, but he would just, when he looked at the camera, he would look right at the camera and go, is it me?
0: Yeah, you know, right. Wallace.
1: But
0: the movie was The Insider, where Al Pacino, which was a great movie, and it goes back to the Russell Crowe, you know, the whole Jeffrey Wigand thing, but Mike Wallace in that was portrayed as, you know, I mean, and that I don't know, there's huge egos in television, there's huge egos anywhere and everywhere, and in radio, but Pelly always, to me, came off as arrogant, as a viewer. He just had that. Mm-hmm. He just really had that. He almost literally looked down his nose every time he was in front of a camera.
1: But you know something? I always thought of Scott Pelley was the perfect definition of what Bernard Goldberg wrote about in Bias.
0: Almost as if someone wrote a character based on that, right?
1: Yeah. I mean, I always thought, because Bernard Goldberg in the book Bias, and it was funny because somebody accused him of being a right-wing Trump supporter the other day, and he's like, I'm not a Republican.
0: Christopher Plummer on The Insider played Mike Wallace.
1: Oh, okay.
0: Yeah. All right. Yeah.
1: I forgot where I was going.
0: He did a great job. Well, but he did. It was just like, you know, they had from the book had written a character to depict what the, you know, bias, what that was about.
1: Oh, right, the book, right. Thank you for putting me back on track again. In the book Bias, he wrote about the fact that they don't believe they're on the right or left.
0: Right, they believe they're right.
1: They believe they're right.
0: Mm-hmm.
1: And he always talked about when he told Dan Rather about the bias in that one article, in the response, or the one show they did, the one piece they did on the flat tax.
0: Right.
1: Because that's how Bernard Goldberg sat there and went, okay, you know, I'm not a Republican.
0: Right.
1: I've voted on, you know, so many, you know, liberal causes, but I understand what journalism is, and this isn't journalism.
0: Right.
1: And it was a story that the 60 Minutes had done on the flat tax, Steve Forbes' flat tax. And they called it, they started out by saying the flat tax scheme. And then they found nobody who supported it. And Bernard Goldberg said, I know people that support the flat. I know economists that support the flat tax over our current tax system. And how you should do something like this is you don't throw in any type of adjective to make it seem like it's a bogus concept. You say, this is Steve Forbes, who's running for president at that time. Remember back then in the mid-90s.
0: Right.
1: And he's got this flat tax proposal. He believes it's going to be better because of this, this, this, this, and this. We found an economist who disagrees. We found an economist who agrees. Well, when he brought it up, and this was because a contractor, this is what changed Bernard Goldberg, was, I guess it was a contractor working on his house.
0: Yeah.
1: Right. And the contractor told him, he said, you guys are biased. And Bernard Goldberg went, no, what are you talking about? He goes, next time you're biased, I'll point it out to you, and I'll point out why it's biased. And when that Steve Forbes thing came up, the contractor called him, said, this is where you're biased right here. And he said, you're right, we were.
0: Yeah.
1: This isn't how you do it. When he went to Dan Rather and told him, and then he was done. He was going to be done with 60 Minutes. You can't do that. You can't sit there and say you're not a journalist. You know what Dan Rather's response to him was? I serve this country.
0: Yeah.
1: As if it was a patriotic thing.
0: Right.
1: And he goes, that's Bernard Goldberg. So I think, and again, I'm going back. I read the book, 25 years ago?
0: Mm.
1: But he said he was, surprised by that response.

0: But Michael Schellenberger, and remember, Michael Schellenberger worked with Barry Weiss for the Twitter files.
1: Right.
0: And he's not a Trump supporter. He's not a Republican.
1: No.
0: But he is somebody who believes in journalism, which means you're not supposed to be a political activist.
1: Right.
0: Now, is there room for political activists in our society? Well, of course. Yeah. I mean, number one, is there room like somebody's allowing you?
1: Right.
0: No.
2: Sorry, we've run out of room.
0: Right, exactly. The room is full. You can no longer be. No, anybody can be a political activist. You know,
2: no soup for you.
0: if you wish to be, our point has always been, you claim you're a journalist and you're not.
2: Opinionated stuff. If they're going to have an opinionated show, presentation, anything like that, bring it on. I think, in fact, you and I criticized what's his name from the Discovery Group, who was buying at that time. They were taking over CNN, John Malone, who said, well, I'd like to see CNN go back to the headline news days. And you and I basically yawned almost literally on the air and said, no, that's boring. I don't mind the it's not even bias. It's having a political opinion, but call it that.
0: Well, I think people, you know, we give our political opinion every day. We have had in the past people call up and say, I like it because
2: you're not biased.
0: You're not biased. And it's like, well, of course we're biased.
2: We're very biased.
0: Of course we are. But the one thing that we've always said is we're not going to form our opinion on something that's untrue.
2: Right.
0: We're going to make sure that when we lay out what the issue is, and that's the problem, the issues are being perverted. But with whether 60 Minutes or whether it's in the mainstream media, it's not that they're political activists. It's that they're telling you that they're not. They're telling you that they're fair and balanced. And as Bernard Goldberg said, in their view, he goes, I actually believe they think they are.
2: No, it's.
0: He goes, they look at it and they go, they don't believe they're on the left or right. They just believe we know how things should be run. I think that Scott Pelley is a perfect example of what Bernard Goldberg wrote about the era, you know, and then I think was the next book.
2: I think it's a great example.
0: Was it Arrogance or whatever?
2: Yeah.
0: It was.
2: Did he quote Walter Cronkite, or was that somewhere else separately? Because Cronkite said it, you know. I guess I did lean left, but I believed we were fighting for the right thing and we were doing the right thing.
0: Right. Well, that's
2: whatever.
0: That's part of journalism where people say, I'm going into journalism to straighten out the world.
2: Right.
0: No, get into politics or get into the business world to do that. Journalism is where you're just supposed to tell the story.
2: If you want to be a professional activist or you want to run for office or something like that, or you want to write an opinion piece or be on an opinionated program, that's one thing. If you're doing journalism, it's totally different.
0: But I want to play this here from Michael Schellenberger, because Michael Schellenberger, again, part of the Twitter files. And remember, it was, you know, Barry Weiss and Michael Schellenberger, Matt Taibbi. They were the ones. And none of them are Republican Trump supporters at all.
2: Right. Right.
0: And they looked at it. And I think what they saw with the FBI and the censorship and the government influence to censor social media, I think it scared the hell out of them.
2: Yeah.
0: But here's Schellenberger, after he laid out everything about what's happened over the last couple of days and talks about 60 Minutes, and says, whoa. 60 Minutes had a ton of problems, and he lays them out here. Here we go.
3: Mm. But a review of the last two decades of 60 Minutes by Public shows that the program has been inaccurate and partisan on many major issues, including the border, transgenderism, climate change, species extinctions, Russiagate, and the Hunter Biden laptop. On the border, first Pelley and then Alfonsi framed the Trump administration's separation of roughly 4,000 to 6,000 children as a moral crime, and then played down the Biden administration's migrant crisis. Biden's open border policy allowed over a 500,000 unaccompanied children into the United States between 2021 and 2024, and many of those children ended up in brutal working conditions, where some died. On climate change, 60 Minutes has, for two decades, broadcast a steady stream of warnings about mass extinction and civilizational collapse, despite abundant peer-reviewed literature contradicting that alarmism. In early 2023, Pelley gave the Malthusian Stanford biologist Paul Ehrlich airtime to claim that humanity is not sustainable. He compared having children to illegally dumping waste. And on transgenderism, 60 Minutes framed the controversy selectively. It focused on a female-to-male sports case, even though biological women posed little threat to men's sports, and glossed over the male-to-female cases like swimmer Leah Thomas at Penn. Now, it's not all bad, and 60 Minutes deserves credit for nuance. Pelley noted on air that Ehrlich's 1968 prediction of mass famine had failed because the Green Revolution fed the world. Leslie Stahl drew attention to the potential harms of trans medicine, including by platforming detransitioners, and 60 Minutes did cover the problems with Biden's open border policy. But even in those cases, 60 Minutes biased its segments. After having mentioned the problems with trans medicine, Stahl created a follow-up segment in which she said, "We were concerned that the groups that oppose transgender people might try to weaponize our story and use it against transgender people." In it, Stahl interviewed an LGBT activist who claimed it was dangerous to platform the detransitioners because doing so might increase suicide. Stahl failed to mention a 2011 Swedish study of patients who underwent genital surgery and found that completed suicide rates were 19 times higher than the general population. After having conceded that Ehrlich was catastrophically wrong about overpopulation, Pelley turned around and endorsed his next catastrophe, the claim that humans are causing a sixth mass extinction, which is simply false, given that the International Union for the Conservation of Nature records just 0.8% of assessed species have gone extinct since 1500, and a mass extinction requires something closer to 75%. And 60 Minutes ignored the environmental good news that complicates its apocalyptic narrative. For example, North American fires are at record lows. The year of the biggest fires, 2020, saw just 6% of research sites studied burned compared to 29% in 1748. As such, the recent increase in fires cannot scientifically be attributed to climate change and are in fact a major reduction from the past. Greater agricultural productivity has enabled the expansion of protected lands to an area larger than Africa, undermining the sixth mass extinction hypothesis further. And the natural gas revolution drove most of the 22% decline in U.S. carbon emissions between 2005 and 2020. Carbon emissions have been going down in Europe since the 70s. When you review 60 Minutes' coverage, you discover bias everywhere. Its border coverage falsely framed Biden's policies as agonized choices in an impossible situation. Just months before, Trump simply closed the border, preventing hundreds of thousands of unsupervised and undocumented children, among others, from entering the U.S. Partisan bias was on display in 60 Minutes' treatment of the Russia collusion hoax as real, and the Hunter Biden laptop as unverified and perhaps false. Pelley platformed and promoted the FBI official Andrew McCabe, who had dismissed the Hillary Clinton emails, which had suggested evidence of influence peddling, and who promoted the Russia collusion hoax and the fake Steele dossier.
1: We had...
0: Okay, and he goes into that, but you can see as he lays it out, you know, you can go, you can sit there and you go back and look at time after time after time after time. And again, remember, Schellenberger is not a Trump supporter Republican.
2: Right.
0: He's somebody who believes in journalism, and they just, you know, laid it out across the border. It is the bias. It's the political activism. And we said yesterday, political activism can be in the sense of not having the curiosity to challenge everybody in the same way.
2: Right. Right.
0: As we pointed out, because we played, well, I cut it for the McCabe thing because we did the McCabe thing. We actually played that audio on yesterday's show and did all that and then tore apart, you know, Pelley and his producer who did another segment, you know, with glowing accolades for McCabe, and everything that they were promoting was false. And as we said, there's a complete lack of curiosity in the journalist to find out what the truth is, and that is their form of political active. That's another part of their form of political activism. We just will treat some as credible, where I look at it, if I'm an interviewer, you've got to prove it to me with the facts. And the facts were never there for Russia collusion.
2: Right.
0: And the Hunter Biden laptop, yeah, they were there. And so this is not, as some on the left is trying to portray this as, well, you know, this is about the new executive producer and Barry Weiss not having the experience. That's always, again, that's always to me the first argument that comes from people who wish to keep the status quo alive.
2: Right.
0: So you had all this experiment, or excuse me, all this experience, but you were absolutely biased. Well, then the experience means diddly and squat.
2: Yep.
0: We are Red Eye Radio.
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4: An update and clarifications associated with New World screwworm concerns. Agriculture Secretary Brooke Rollins Tuesday started with the latest.
5: Just recently, Mexico reported 8 new detections of New World screwworm late last week. One of those that was detected was a 5-year-old goat in Coahuila, approximately 25 miles from the U.S.-Mexico border. So this is the closest we've seen it
4: to the U.S. border. The secretary added, going forward, ramped up communication efforts and continued education of USDA and federal plus stakeholder action plans for NWS prevention and response efforts. That includes a New World screwworm fact sheet found at www.screwworm.gov, as well as an updated NWS response playbook in the event of a breach in our southern border by this pest. I'm Rod Bain, reporting for the U.S. Department of Agriculture in Washington, D.C.
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0: We're on our radio. He is Eric Carly, and I'm Gary McNamara. All right, just taking a quick peek. Still the same. California Governor Steve Hilton, 27.2. Becerra, 25.6. And again, I guess New York Times and Fox says Bass, you know, got the most votes in the L.A. mayor's race. So yeah. Pratt and Bass in a runoff. She had 36.5. He had 29.5. So will be interesting. But if you look at it overall, I mean, still, there's an uphill battle. But if you look at it, still momentum even in California.
1: Yeah.
0: For Republicans.

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8: From the Platte Valley Bank Weather Center, I'm meteorologist Megan Mulford. Slight chance for storms today, otherwise sunshine mixed with clouds at times. High temperatures reach up to 87. Winds out of the northwest, 5 to 10 miles an hour. Tonight, 56. Partly cloudy tomorrow, highs around 91. Clear skies and dry Friday and Saturday, mid-80s Friday, upper 90s by Saturday. Currently, it's 61 degrees.
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1: We are Red Eye Radio. He is Eric Carly, and I'm Gary McNamara. Say, on the whole Scott Pelley thing, as I've said, and it's amazing because there seems to be no self-awareness from the liberal media at all. I mean, there's no self-awareness when you take the whole Scott Pelley thing and you look at the Colbert thing. There's no self-awareness about the business at all. And we've said this for the longest time, and they don't even understand this. You know, we do this show here, and everybody knows, you know, we haven't in a while, but I remember the one time somebody called and said, we love your show because you guys are unbiased. It's like, well, no, we're not. We're completely biased. If we ever came out and said we're unbiased, you know, I wouldn't listen to me if I was marketing myself as being unbiased.
2: Yeah.
1: Because I would know nobody would buy it.
2: Right.
1: You know, because I know you got your biases. The only thing that we promise is you may not agree with our opinion, but we're not going to argue something that's based on an inaccuracy.
2: Right.
1: We're not going to take a story that's false and promote it in some way. We're also not going to give an opinion, and we'll say this. We've said this many times before. We're not afraid to say, I don't know. And we don't care about being first with a story.
2: Well, I'll
1: being right.
2: I'll relate that to this event. The Pelley thing is separate from whether or not Barry Weiss will be successful long term, or the new executive producer of 60 Minutes will be successful long term. Their audience is roughly 55 to 60%. Left-leaning the viewers. Everybody knows that. Roughly 20 to 25% are right-leaning. And the ratings had changed. They had dropped. There was a bit of a resurgence. And now they do what's called linear ratings, which means in every way that you can watch the show, this is how many viewers we have weekly. And the last measurement I was able to find, and again, it's not exact science. I don't have it in front of me, but I do remember the number was 9.1 million weekly. All right. So again, you got to keep in mind, it's on things like Paramount Plus. It's on streaming. It's on, and I don't know how soon it goes on streaming. You know, I'm assuming it's maybe a week later. I don't know. But with all, you know, combined, linear, all across the board on all platforms, 9.1. That's not a small audience. I forget, may have been the New York Times. It's the number one rated news program. And I said, but that doesn't really mean, I mean, Mr. Beast stomps them when it comes to the number of viewers. So let's be clear about what you're saying you're good at or best at. So in today's world, and I think it's important to remember that. But the question is, you know, are they losing $40 million a year like Colbert? We don't. They could be. We're not aware of that just yet, but I don't think they are.
1: No, I'm going to guess they're still profitable.
2: I'm guessing they're making some money.
1: Yeah.
2: And then you've got Barry Weiss comes in at the head of CBS News. And then now, you know, she's, as we've mentioned, I said yesterday, it's like going from the stair-stepping machine at the gym to trying to climb Everest, because it's such a huge monumental to turn that big Titanic around, you know, before it hits the iceberg and starts to fail completely. You know, it's going to be, and I'm with her. I hope she can do this because I believe in true journalism. I've said it a million times. That, and that may be hyperbole, but I've said it more than once that it plays a critical role in a free society. And so if the new executive producer of 60 Minutes, if it turns out the ratings drop, and you get into the breakdown of why the ratings drop, it may be because the majority of the audience is on the left, and now they know that they've got it in their mind. Barry Weiss is in control, and they believe she's right wing, which she's not. And so they see something different. One thing that was said, has been said, about the new executive producer, one thing that he reportedly said about the show was, because there was a complaint the other day, I don't think it actually happened during that meeting, but it was somewhere right before that meeting, that infamous meeting now that basically got Scott Pelley fired and made so much news, was that they were going to turn 60 Minutes into 61-minute segments and treat it like TikTok. And I kind of laughed, and I thought every segment would open like, hey, guys! And it's not, but it's, you know, clearly not going to be that. But you have to recognize that the sensibility of your audience is changing in terms of how they consume media. And all of broadcast TV has to realize that. Some are rolling with the flow, some aren't. Late night TV, Jimmy Kimmel himself has said, look, people are streaming things. They're, you know, they're on their phone. Late night TV is probably going to be gone in 5 years. He said it. And I don't know where 60 Minutes lands or why, but it is separate from what happened here. We'll see. I hope that true journalism can survive, and maybe it ends up being a big streaming thing, and it is different, but it's real journalism, and that's what I hope for, because I don't care where the fallout is. You and I have also been, this is where we get the people that say, well, you guys are unbiased. If the fallout happens for somebody on the right, because they did something wrong, then that's on them if you've got the proof that they did that. If you can demonstrate that, not just say it, not lie by omission like they did with Charlottesville, not make it up completely like they did with the Russian hoax and everything they've thrown at Trump. I mean, if you can show something, and it's happened to people on the right, and there's fallout. Well, that's on the person who committed those actions or who was responsible for that. But the point is, journalism could be on its, and I believe this for a while, on its last leg, because you don't have people, you have very few people, and it really comes down to Schellenberger, Barry Weiss, and Matt Taibbi, and a handful of others that want to do real journalism, and that's a shame.
1: Well, but for example, Schellenberger's doing it and quite successful, from what I can tell on YouTube and X and whatever. Again, it's not just journalism; it's again how you're broadcasting it. What is the platform
2: that
1: you're broad, and
2: goes
1: and,
2: back to
1: and,
2: the sensibilities and I was talking about,
1: and whether TV is antiquated or not,
2: right?
1: And you know, you look at 60 Minutes, and you know, should 60 Minutes be repeating consistently on any new show, should they be consistently repeating or be on social media? As you said, that's one thing they're looking at right now, is to increase the audience. I think one of the things that I think is so imperative, that what the left doesn't understand, is that the initial brand that they're selling is wrong.
2: Yeah.
1: It's, if you're a country music station, we play country music and people turn it on and you're playing heavy metal.
2: Yeah.
1: When you say we're a bunch of journalists that only care about the truth, and the bias is obvious, people don't buy, before they even watch a new show, they don't buy it, because they can tell instantaneously that you are not, that what you are selling or what you're actually doing is not what you're selling.
2: Right. I even get frustrated with Fox News quite a bit, because what I'm thinking is, you're not explaining to the audience why it's wrong what they're doing. You're just saying what they're doing is wrong. You're saying what they're doing, and you're saying that it's wrong.
1: No, I would say that in general, there's a ton of news out there on the right and the left that don't explain things like that. How many times do I come in here and I'm screaming in our pre-show meeting, going, "But you're not telling me what's going on."
2: Exactly.
1: What's going on?
2: Right.
1: Why is this happening?
2: Right.
1: Don't just tell me it's happening. Why is it happening?
2: Right.
1: I'll read a news story and have more questions than before I started. That should never be the case.
2: That should never, and it seems to be more the case than not. these days. And it's frustrating because I can listen to Fox News on the radio. When you're listening to it on the radio, it's different than a TV presentation. And if, especially if you're on the go, because, you know, you're trying to keep your knees at 8 and 4, you know, drive safely and the whole thing, and text and all of that while you're listening to it. But it's, and that's when I notice it the most, because, well, wait a minute, you're not giving me everything I need for the, now, I probably already know more than, you know, what they're saying about any particular story. Whether I do or not is not the point. It's whether I believe they're delivering it and their presentation is doing justice for the audience. Because, again, that's part of journalism. Don't just say it's wrong. Say why.
1: Well, I think one of the perfect examples is when the Supreme Court makes a decision.
2: Yeah.
1: And nobody explains the legal part of it, which is something that we focus on all the time.
2: Yeah.
1: And say, well, this is why it passed.
2: Right.
1: You know, we can look at the Dobbs decision on abortion.
2: Right.
1: They outlawed abortion. No, they didn't.
2: Right.
1: How dare they make law? No, they didn't.
2: They didn't. They were saying just the opposite. It's not our place to make law.
1: And it's amazing how many people I talk, which means the news organizations aren't explaining to people what it's actually about. But then they don't want to.
2: Well,
1: because if you do, it makes sense. If you explain to people, like when Democrats say, get rid of the Senate.
2: Right.
1: When you explain why you shouldn't get rid of the Senate, people go, oh, that's right. Oh, you're right. If New Hampshire doesn't feel they're represented, why should they be in the union?
2: Right.
1: And when you explain the bicameral legislature to people, they understand it. They go, oh, okay, I understand why there's two.
2: Well, that's SCOTUS blog, Amy Howe. This is why we give her so much credibility and credit.
1: She explains it when
2: she writes about it. And she's highly underused, with all due respect to SCOTUS blog. I think she would, again...
1: Be good on 60 Minutes.
2: Well, it would be great. Well, because if you're talking about it, you know... What happens inevitably, though, when you have like a round table, it starts to become a debate. Well, I disagree. Well, hold on a second. If you're talking in terms of doing the reporting and explaining things, then you can say, well, I would add to that this, or my take on this is this. But when you start hearing things like, well, I disagree, well, okay, now we're going into bias territory. Now we're going into quite often activism territory. It's not journalism, and journalism is the reason it plays a key role, a critical role in a free society, is so that every day, because most people don't sit around and listen to talk radio or do talk radio or write blogs at SCOTUS blog or things like that. They've got lives, and unlike us, and they, at the end of their day, they're either going to be curious or not. And if they are, you should be able to have a presentation that explains things and does a good job at plain Englishing everything for them. Because, as we've mentioned, the Constitution is not hard to understand. Our founders made sure that it is not. It is something everybody can understand. Curiosity has to be of the person.
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0: We are on our radio. He's Eric Carly, and I'm Gary McNamara. So, yeah, there seems to be no self-awareness, whether it's the whole Pelly thing or, you know, even Colbert.
1: Yeah.
0: You know, because that was just amazing. There was almost like a sense of entitlement that you're just supposed to be given a job. And once a job is held by somebody on the left, even in the entertainment division, they're entitled to that job. And I thought that's why you had the left saying, it's so mean what CBS said when CBS came out and said, hey, here's why Colbert's gone. And it was a very blunt message.
1: Mm-hmm.
0: Here's a decision. We were losing $40 million. We're now making $15 million. The difference,
1: right.
0: $55
1: million. Yeah.
0: That's why we made the decision to end the Colbert show.
1: Right.
0: End of story.
1: Yep.
0: Everybody understands. How do you debate that?
1: Right.
0: You've got to come right out and say, well, because nobody challenged. Once CBS came out with the numbers, nobody challenged it.
1: Right.
0: At that point, that was gone. Even in the beginning, well, he must be making a profit, or, you know, it's just ridiculous as to what's going on, or they just want to get rid of the left wing. Well, when you put it that way, we were losing $40 million, now we're making $15
1: million. Yeah.
0: $55 million the difference. Yeah, but you don't own the show. We don't care.
1: Doesn't matter.
0: We don't care.
1: Well, we're in the positive territory now, by a swing of $55 million bucks a year.
0: Yeah. It's nighttime. Byron Allen provides the content, pays us money. We don't need to sell it.
1: Yeah.
0: We instantaneously have a difference of $55 million. Maybe we'll do something in the future, but
1: yeah.
0: Hey, it's great now.
1: Right.
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9: ABC News, I'm Sherry Preston. In last night's primaries, making for some interesting governor's races in California. In the race, the Republican Steve Hilton and Democrat Javier Becerra neck and neck overnight. But it appears Los Angeles Mayor Karen Bass will be taking part in a November runoff. ABC's Lana Moyes with more on her likely opponent.
10: Early results from the Los Angeles mayor's race show reality TV star Spencer Pratt making the cut to face incumbent Karen Bass in November's general election.
11: We have led a grassroots campaign because we want to bring change to our city, and that's what we've been doing, and that's what we're going to continue to do.
10: Bass, a Democrat, in first place overnight. Pratt, a registered Republican running as an independent, holding in second.
9: In New Jersey's 12th congressional district, Rebecca Bennett will take on Tom Kane Jr., who hasn't been in the public eye for months. He says he is dealing with a medical issue. This is ABC News. Police in Florida say a three-year-old is lucky to be alive after being left in a car. ABC's Michelle Franson has the story.
12: In Florida, police say a three-year-old was left inside a hot car for several hours in a medical parking lot in Deland. Mark Tate says he saw the girl's mother pull her out of the car and run through the parking lot for help. One woman performed CPR. Tate says he threw cold water over the child. The girl responded and she was rushed to the hospital and is recovering. Police say the mother, Latana Williams, claims she left the air conditioner on while she was donating plasma. Police say that was not true, and she's now facing charges. Michelle Franzen, ABC News.
9: In northern Japan, a man is recovering after being attacked by a bear. That bear also went after three other people before someone in an SUV chased it away. And saying goodbye this morning to a classic voice. There we go. Grammy-winning singer and songwriter Peebo Bryson has died. He was 75. I'm Sherry Preston, ABC News.
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21: From the Platte Valley Bank Weather Center, I'm meteorologist Derek Height. Sunshine mixed with clouds at times today, with a slight chance of thunderstorms. High temperatures reach up to 87, winds out of the northwest 5 to 10 miles an hour. Mainly clear tonight, lows around 56. A mix of clouds and sun tomorrow, high temperatures reach up to 91, currently 60.
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23: This is America in the Morning from Westwood One. 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It's Wednesday, June 3rd, 2026. 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
24: Voters in six states cast ballots in primary elections, with two key races in California grabbing the headlines. I'm John Stolness in Washington.
25: The DOJ taking an anti-weaponization fund off the table.
26: No, it was not a yes.
25: I'm Clayton Neville.
27: Secretary of State Marco Rubio says he's optimistic about potentially resuming nuclear talks with Iran. Sagar Meghani, Washington.
28: Markets open after a record-setting day again yesterday, and Iran war and oil fears, they're on the back burner for now. I'm Jessica Ettinger.
29: It's take two for the White House Correspondents' Dinner.
30: Everybody stay down, stay down!
29: Ed Donahue, Washington.
23: And two troubled Senate candidates caucus on Capitol Hill. All ahead on America in the Morning. It's 7 after. Californians went to the polls seeking to determine which candidates will emerge to replace Democrat Governor Gavin Newsom and whether a GOP upstart can continue his underdog bid for Los Angeles mayor. John Stolness reports on the California primary and the five other states that held elections Tuesday.
24: This voter tells MS Now he had no intention of voting for the Republican upstart for Mayor Spencer Pratt.
31: Absolutely not. He's a joke. I didn't like him back in the day when we watched him on TV, and I don't like him now.
24: Pratt was on the popular reality TV series The Hills from 2007 to 2010. This Los Angeles voter speaking to CNN loves what Pratt brought to the campaign.
32: What do you think about Pratt's unconventional approach?
33: I love it. He's another Trump.
24: Mayor Karen Bass has been under fire for her handling of the most destructive wildfire in LA history in January of 2025, as well as an increase in the homeless population in the city. She made the case a drop in homelessness and a very low homicide rate are reasons to be reelected. Elsewhere, matchups in some key battleground seats that could determine control of the House after the midterms came into focus. In New Jersey, Democrats selected Rebecca Bennett, a former Navy helicopter pilot, to face off against incumbent Republican Tom Kaine Jr., who has been absent from Congress and not seen in public in 3 months. For Iowa governor, Trump-backed candidate Randy Feenstra conceded his very close race to MAHA-backed Zach Lahn in the GOP primary.
34: I just called Zach Lane, said, hey, you got to carry this torch. We got to keep this state red. We are going to make sure that we have him as the next governor.
24: It's believed Feenstra is the first Trump-backed candidate for governor, House, or Senate to lose a primary in these midterms. And in the race to replace Republican Senator Joni Ernst, who is retiring, Democrats elected Josh Turek, hoping to flip that seat blue. Republicans elected Ashley Hinson. There are three congressional seats in Iowa that could flip from blue to red as well. John Stolness. I'm John Stolness.
23: Acting Attorney General Todd Blanche answered questions surrounding what's been called the Anti-Weaponization Fund and allegations against the Trump family during an at times contentious hearing Tuesday in Congress. Correspondent Clayton Neville reports questions still remain as to allowing President Trump and his family a tax immunity, as well as issues including Jeffrey Epstein and a Qatari jetliner.
0: We're not moving forward with the Anti-Weaponization Fund.
1: Okay. But you are moving forward with this second audit.
0: It's not moving forward. There's a settlement. There's a settlement that the IRS entered into with President Trump and others, his family and his companies. As part of that settlement, as is customary in IRS settlements, there's a separate AG order.
2: The $1.8 billion anti-weaponization fund has become a major obstacle to the GOP agenda on Capitol Hill. Acting USAG Todd Blanche told the House Appropriations Committee during a hearing this week that the DOJ is not moving forward with the fund.
0: The only document I said we're not moving forward on today is the first document identified, which is the anti-weaponization fund.
2: The anti-weaponization fund would have given taxpayer money to people who alleged the federal government had been weaponized against them. Republican opposition to that plan led GOP leaders to scrap a vote on the DHS funding late last month. Senate Majority Leader John Thune met with Blanche ahead of the hearing this week, though, and said that he hopes the move will garner enough support to move forward on the reconciliation bill. The money in the weaponization fund came from a settlement between the IRS and President Trump that also protects the Trump family from being audited on any previous tax returns.
1: So the blanket immunity is not something that you're going to move back on?
0: It's not blanket immunity. That's not true.
1: It is.
0: No, it's not.
2: Blanche was pressed by Democratic Congresswoman Rosa DeLauro.
1: You are prepared to say that the president and his family are immune from... that's a yes.
0: No, it was not a yes. I had not answered the question. I can't answer if you want me to.
2: Blanche went on to answer.
0: What I said today, what I've said a couple times today, as what we talked about yesterday, is we're not moving forward with the anti-weaponization fund.
2: I'm Clayton Neville.
23: It's 11 after. When we return on America in the Morning, a diplomatic opening with Iran and a warning from the White House after these messages.
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1: America in the Morning continues with some areas of the nation today seeing triple-digit high temperatures. With the outlook, here's AccuWeather.com meteorologist LaTroy Thornton.
2: The latest round of heat brings potentially dangerous conditions to some from California's Central Valley southward and eastward through the California deserts into much of southern Nevada and Utah, as well as much of northern, western, and especially southern Arizona. In these areas, high temperatures of 5 to 15 degrees above the historical average can be expected to build in through Friday, meaning temperatures reaching the upper 90s for many to around 110 degrees in the hottest spots. Heat of this level may require preparation for the potential for heat-related illnesses to develop. In terms of precipitation, the nation's center is the most active area today as a cold front remains unable to push eastward thanks to large zones of high pressure centered around the Great Lakes and advancing toward the south. Much of Texas faces the risk for a thunderstorm at any time today, with afternoon storms becoming more likely for southeast Texas and mainly southern Louisiana, as well as much of Colorado and New Mexico. The risk for at least a heavy afternoon thunderstorm also extends northward from Oklahoma and Kansas through mainly eastern portions of the Dakotas, where the risk for severe weather will be highest today, as storms this afternoon and evening from northwestern Kansas and all but far eastern Nebraska northward into the Dakotas may bring hail, strong winds, and tornadoes. Most areas to the east of there have a dry Wednesday in store, but there can be some showers and storms over mainly the southern half of the Florida Peninsula. Otherwise, it's a generally comfortable period, now not only today, but through tomorrow, for much of the Great Lakes region, right through a large portion of the Ohio Valley, and right into the Mid-Atlantic. In Coffeyville, Kansas, today brings periods of clouds and sun, the high 82. For Sebring, Florida, expect more clouds and much less warmth, with a thundershower around the high 84. That's the nation's weather. I'm AccuWeather.com meteorologist LaTroy Thornton.
1: 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Secretary of State Marco Rubio sat before a Senate committee Tuesday, saying he's optimistic about potentially resuming nuclear talks with Iran. Washington correspondent Sagar Magani reports the president is drawing a hard line regarding the nuclear issue and the reopening of the Strait of Hormuz.
3: I also remind everybody the United States government is not a charity. We are not here to play social worker. We are here to win. We are here to win on behalf of the American people and on behalf of the national interest, to win for our country, to win for the people of America, to win for the things that are important for our future, and that's what we exist to do.
4: Secretary of State Marco Rubio says he's optimistic about potentially resuming nuclear talks with Iran. Rubio says for the first time in his memory,
3: they have agreed to negotiate aspects of their nuclear program that just a month ago, or just a year ago, they were refusing to even mention, much less enter into discussions about.
4: At the same time,
3: that is not a guarantee that ultimately it will lead to a deal that's acceptable to the Senate or acceptable to the American people.
4: Rubio's appearance before a Senate panel came during an unsteady ceasefire between the U.S. and Iran, with back-and-forth attacks in recent days. Lawmakers from both sides are questioning the war's growing price tag. Maryland Democrat Chris Van Hollen notes it's a war Israeli leader Benjamin Netanyahu has wanted for decades.
5: Turns out he finally found a president who was both stupid and reckless enough to join him.
4: Sagar Magani, Washington.
1: Many unanswered questions in Iowa as authorities are investigating the fatal shooting of six people, all from the same family. Correspondent Mike Hempen reports.
6: Iowa investigators believe the six were killed by a relative who took his own life when confronted by police. Muscatine, Iowa Police Chief Anthony Keyes says officers were called to a home in the city where they found four people fatally shot.
7: The adult male suspect had left the residence prior to law enforcement's arrival, but was quickly identified as Ryan Willis McFarland, 52 years, Muscatine, Iowa. Officers located McFarland on the Riverfront Trail near the pedestrian bridge. While talking to Ryan Willis McFarland, he took his own life.
6: The audio is courtesy of WQAD-TV. Two other men, also believed to be McFarland's relatives, were found fatally shot at other locations in Muscatine. Authorities have not released the victims' names. They're asking anyone with information to contact them. I'm Mike Hempen.
1: It's 18 after. When we return on America in the Morning, analysts say momentum on Wall Street is extremely strong and why Victoria's Secret stock nearly doubled yesterday. That and more in Wednesday Business after these messages.

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5: It's 20 after. America in the Morning continues with Wednesday business and another financial high watermark on Wall Street. Here's CNBC's Jessica Ettinger.
6: Wall Street opens this morning with the major averages again at new record highs. The Dow closed up more than 200 points, but a notable milestone for the S&P 500 index, funds for which many people have in their retirement accounts. The S&P closed for the very first time above 7,600. Goldman Sachs CEO David Solomon says the markets are in greed mode as AI companies seek billions, and it's out there for them.
7: We are definitely in a moment where there's more greed than there is fear. Okay. And, you know, that's one of the reasons why people that need this capital are coming to the markets, because the capital's available.
6: Wilmington Trust's Megan Hsu says the market may be ready for a breather.
8: If we end this week on a positive note, it would be the 10th straight positive week in a row, which is a streak we haven't seen since the mid-1980s. So the momentum has been incredibly strong. It's for a lot of good reasons and a lot of optimism. I'm not necessarily calling for a sharp reversion in the market, but I think it makes a lot of sense to see it pause here.
6: Palo Alto Networks reported quarterly results after the closing bell last night. Shares popped on first reaction. Job openings in April surged to 7.6 million, the highest in nearly 2 years, in the government's latest JOLTS report on job opportunity and labor turnover.
9: We're expecting a number around 6.8 million. Wow, way higher. 7,618,000. That's the best since May of 24. 2 years.
6: That's CNBC's Rick Santelli. But just because jobs are open doesn't mean they're being filled. It turns out hiring slipped in April by more than 400,000 jobs from March. Victoria's Secret shares spiked more than 47% yesterday after strong earnings and an increased sales outlook. CNBC Mad Money host Jim Cramer with CNBC's Carl Quintanilla couldn't help but note Victoria's Secret changed its ticker symbol, and investors appear to really like that.
10: New symbol this one has is
11: very sexy.
10: FVS.
11: Yes.
10: Why?
11: Victoria's Secret.
10: I don't know if you knew they changed the symbol there.
12: I did.
10: And VSXY is just, it turns out that was maybe the trick.
11: They did raise the guidance.
6: On today's watch list, we get earnings from Macy's, Broadcom, CrowdStrike, Five Below at Petco. We get the ADP report on private sector job creation. And tonight, the NBA finals begin for the Spurs and Knicks.
5: A check of business news and sports with CNBC's Jessica Ettinger. It's 24 after. When we continue on America in the Morning, two embattled Senate candidates took their campaigns to Capitol Hill after these messages.
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5: It's 26 after. America in the Morning continues. Two U.S. Senate candidates with tarnished reputations were both in Washington to meet with members of their parties. Correspondent Julie Walker reports.
17: A small group of protesters were on hand at the Democratic Senate campaign headquarters near the Capitol to greet U.S. Senate hopeful Graham Plattner, a Democrat from Maine who was in Washington Tuesday meeting with other senators from his party. Plattner faces scrutiny over personal controversies. He and his wife have had marital difficulties and sought counseling after he reportedly sent sexually explicit text messages to other women. Meanwhile, U.S. Senate hopeful Ken Paxton, a Republican from Texas, was also in the nation's capital Tuesday to shore up support within his party. Paxton's itinerary included a White House huddle with President Trump. Concerns exist that he could weaken the party's chances against Democrat James Tallarico in November. Paxton has endured an indictment, an impeachment, and public disclosure of marital infidelity. I'm Julie Walker.
5: President Trump says he's attending the rescheduled White House Correspondents Association dinner following April's assassination attempt. Correspondent Ed Donahue reports.
18: It's take two for the White House Correspondents Dinner. The dinner in April with President Trump in attendance was interrupted.
19: Everybody stay down, stay down.
18: The gunman who prosecutors say tried to assassinate the president tried and failed to get into the venue. Weijia Zhang, president of the White House Correspondents Association, says the dinner will be held July 24th at the Waldorf Astoria in Washington, formerly the Trump International Hotel. President Trump says he will be there. On social media, he called the rescheduling a sign of strength and fortitude and added, "We cannot allow lunatics to change our way of life or even its scheduling." Ed Donahue, Washington.
5: America in the Morning for Wednesday, June 3rd, 2026 is produced by Jeff McKay. I'm John Trout. This is Westwood One.
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6: From the Platte Valley Bank Weather Center, I'm meteorologist Derek Hyde. Sunshine mixed with clouds at times today, with a slight chance of thunderstorms. High temperatures reach up to 87, winds out of the northwest 5 to 10 miles an hour. Mainly clear tonight, lows around 56. A mix of clouds and sun tomorrow, high temperatures reach up to 91, currently 60.
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8: This is America in the Morning from Westwood One. Coming up this half hour,
9: President Trump's surprise pick to be the nation's acting national intelligence chief is drawing bipartisan criticism. Sagar Meghani, Washington.
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11: Protests continue outside an ICE detention center in Newark, New Jersey. I'm Bob Brown. That story ahead.
12: An increase in the number of job openings in the U.S. Mike Hemp in Washington.
13: Dr. Oz describes President Trump as a vessel of vigor. I'm Clayton Neville.
12: The latest to speak out at CBS News is now the latest to be fired from 60 Minutes as Scott Pelley has been shown the door. I'm Jeff McKay.
14: Most of the artists announced for the Great American State Fair concert series have dropped out. I'm Kevin Carr.
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0: 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I have no other way to say it, but this is home.
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5: Welcome back. 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What does the day bring in weather? Here's the national forecast from AccuWeather.com meteorologist LaTroy Thornton.
6: Today does at least bring the highest risk for severe weather back to parts of the Dakotas that had dangerous thunderstorms on Tuesday, with strong high pressure centered to the east over the Great Lakes and Ohio Valley, blocking the eastward progress of a cold front over the plains and really keeping it from moving much at all. This means that once again, storms from the Dakotas southward into western and central Nebraska, northwestern portions of Kansas, even far western Minnesota, may turn severe this afternoon and evening, bringing localized damaging wind gusts of at least 55 to 65 miles per hour, as well as hail, intense downpours in spots, and even some tornadoes. AccuWeather severe weather experts say that the highest concentration of severe storms may develop within an area from southeastern North Dakota and northeastern South Dakota, just across the border into parts of northwestern Minnesota. Either way, the plains and southwest look to be the areas with the most active weather for today overall, with the potential for more general afternoon thunderstorms from much of Colorado and New Mexico into just about all of Texas, as well as southern Louisiana and all but eastern portions of Oklahoma. However, a cold front gradually sinking southward through the Florida Peninsula brings the risk for showers and storms, especially towards South Florida, but also including areas as far north as Orlando. There can be a shower or two around today for portions of eastern Washington and Oregon, as well as much of northern Idaho, as a fast-moving storm continues to press inland. Otherwise, the heat continues to turn up in the Central Valley of California and portions of the desert southwest. Dry conditions build into more of the southeast, as the mid-Atlantic and northeast also stay dry, with an offshore storm churning the waters from southeastern Virginia through the Georgia coast, with rough surf, dangerous rip currents, perhaps even some coastal flooding. I'm AccuWeather.com meteorologist LaTroy Thornton.
5: 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There's bipartisan criticism of President Trump's surprise pick to be the nation's acting national intelligence chief, replacing the departing Tulsi Gabbard. Washington correspondent Sagar Magani reports the choice has some GOP senators questioning the choice of Housing Secretary Bill Pulte taking on the dual role of heading the nation's intelligence service.
7: President Trump's surprise pick to be the nation's acting national intelligence chief is drawing bipartisan criticism.
8: Mr. Pulte has absolutely no intelligence background. He has no national security background. The law was written to prevent this kind of appointment. What he does have is a record of manipulating public information, even as the housing czar, to try to pursue attacks against President Trump's enemies.
7: The president has tabbed federal housing regulator Bill Pulte to replace Tulsi Gabbard, who resigned last month. On Capitol Hill, even Republicans questioned Pulte's national security or intelligence background.
9: I see no evidence of any qualifications for that job.
7: Texas Republican John Cornyn's on the Senate Intelligence Committee, where Chairman Tom Cotton was about as succinct.
10: I have no observations on the matter.
7: Democrat Chris Coons does.
11: I think it is stunning that President Trump has chosen someone with literally zero national security or intelligence experience to be the director of national intelligence, and someone who has shown not just a willingness but an enthusiasm to use inappropriately gotten mortgage information to go after President Trump's opponents. That is a really chilling sign.
7: Noting Pulte's become a Trump attack dog of sorts, using his perch to accuse perceived Trump enemies of mortgage fraud.
12: Bill Pulte has proven himself willing to act as a Trump political puppet, filing baseless, outrageous, politically motivated charges on Trump's behalf. And now Trump wants to put him in charge of intelligence?
7: Top Senate Democrat Chuck Schumer says the appointment makes clear the president's looking for loyalty over protecting America.
12: At a time of growing threats around the world, he's not looking for independent intelligence. He's looking for political validation.
7: Sagar Meghani, Washington.
5: An inspection of the New Jersey Delaney Hall ice facility contradicts some claims made by state elected officials as the facility's operator faces a new lawsuit from the New Jersey Attorney General, while the city of Newark and other groups are moving ahead with legal challenges. Bob Brown reports a curfew in the surrounding area of the detention facility is being lifted.
13: Stand with you. Solidarity for all.
14: Newark Mayor Roz Baraka demanding the operators of Delaney Hall shut down the facility because of reports of health and safety concerns regarding the 300 inmates detained by ICE.
15: The reports of detainees suffering miscarriages, receiving inadequate medical care, psychological abuse is troubling.
14: DHS calling the lawsuit frivolous, saying representatives from the state health department completed an inspection of the food service department and will continue to grant inspectors access to the facility when appropriate. For days, protesters outside the detention center have fought with immigration officers and local police, resulting in dozens of arrests. A curfew was in effect Monday night from 9 p.m. to 6 a.m.
15: We have a constitution in this country. We have human rights that we follow. People have to be treated humanely.
14: WABC TV talking with one of the protesters.
16: As an old white woman, I need to be out here. You know, it's safer for me than it is other people that have a lot more to for this administration to basically, they are looking for a reason to hurt people.
14: I'm Bob Brown.
5: The Delaney Hall Detention Center in New Jersey, which has a capacity of 1,000 people, is run by Geo Group, a private for-profit company that operates 95 facilities, processing centers, and community reentry centers throughout the United States. In Ukraine, Kyiv residents are clearing debris after their homes were destroyed by a Russian missile and drone barrage, attacks which killed at least 20 people and injured dozens more. Correspondent Charles de Ledesma reports the missile strikes come as the Kremlin is hoping to change the narrative of their war with Ukraine, while Ukraine's leadership is pleading for help from Washington in the form of supplies for its Patriot missile batteries.
17: The head of Kyiv's military administration says at least 4 people were killed and over 60 injured in the city. An attack in the central Dnipropetrovsk region killed 6 people, and a subsequent attack killed one of the rescuers responding to the scene. Elias Farias, a 47-year-old Kyiv civil engineer, describes the scale of the attack.
18: It was terrible. It's one of the worst I have experienced. I decided to go to the shelter this night, and well, it was the right decision because some drone fell right here, not far from where I live, and it feels very close and very scary. And we knew that we're in high risk alert, and we were aware of something ugly would happen, but it was.
17: While another Kyiv resident, Irania Salikova, tells the AP, we heard several explosions. Several neighbors ran out into the yard with children with bags running to shelters. I don't know how many people, but several were injured in this attack, which happened near our house. A window was broken and a cobblestone flew into the children's room. Kyiv had been bracing for another mass attack for days after President Volodymyr Zelensky had warned Russia was preparing a renewed assault and urged people to remain cautious and seek shelter during air raid alerts. I'm Charles de Ledesma.
5: It's 17 till. When we return on America in the Morning, what's behind Trump's recent round of visits to the doctor and the state of Florida suing ChatGPT? Those stories and more after these messages.
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5: It's 15 till. We're back. This is America in the Morning. The U.S. Supreme Court on Tuesday night gave Alabama the go-ahead to use a congressional map that eliminates one of two majority black districts in the state. The justices, in an unsigned 6-3 decision, granted an emergency request filed by Republican officials seeking to use the map, which was enacted in 2023 but's never been used. However, in dissent, liberal Justice Sonia Sotomayor says the majority's decision disregards both democratic values and the rule of law. A lower court had found that the map intentionally discriminated against black voters in violation of the Constitution's 14th Amendment. The state's primaries were originally due to take place May 19th, but officials pushed them back while awaiting the Supreme Court decision. The professional services sector led what turned out to be a surprising jobs report showing more resilience for the labor market. Correspondent Mike Empen reports.
24: An increase in the number of job openings in the U.S. The Labor Department says U.S. job openings jumped to 7.6 million in April, up from just under 7 million in March, and the most since May 2024. Economists had forecasted just 6.8 million openings. The labor market has looked resilient, despite economic uncertainty caused by the Iran war. Layoffs fell, but so did the number of Americans quitting their jobs, a sign of confidence in their prospects. Mike Hemp in Washington.
5: A federal judge has ordered the National Park Service not to interfere with a liberal organization's display of a controversial 8647 flag at its ongoing demonstration near the National Mall in Washington, D.C. The judge, in his ruling, rejected the contention that the phrase was meant as a coded call for violence against President Donald Trump, saying that 86 is not an ambiguous call to political violence. The judge used as a reference a dictionary definition that 86 refers to a 1930s soda counter slang meaning to throw out or get rid of. The case is unrelated to the Justice Department's action against former FBI Director James Comey, who posted on Instagram a seashell arrangement on a North Carolina beach that depicted the 8647 phrase. Shifting gears, the Trump administration is answering questions about repeated trips to the doctor by President Trump. Correspondent Clayton Neville reports.
25: Dr. Mehmet Oz heads Medicare and Medicaid services, and while speaking to reporters this week, he dismissed speculation about the mental and physical health of President Trump. The president's most recent checkup was last week. Concerns have been raised in the media surrounding bruises reportedly seen on the 79-year-old and several recent trips to the doctor. Well, Dr. Oz was asked why the president has had numerous recent checkups if he's in good health.
26: I think he likes the results. He does really well. He aces the test every single day. And I do actually believe that he is curious to make sure everything is going in the right direction. He's a very meticulous person in so many ways that are often underappreciated. But for him to want to know all the numbers and keep on top of them, it's the same reason he calls people at you know, odd hours, because something's on his mind and he wants to deal with it.
25: Dr. Oz described President Trump as a vessel of vigor and said

0: The president's medical records are spectacular. I'm Clayton Neville.
1: The case of Lynette Hooker, a Michigan woman who went missing in the Bahamas in April, is being investigated as a possible foreign murder of a U.S. national. CBS News is reporting that as efforts to find Hooker are still ongoing, new digital forensic evidence appears to undercut Brian Hooker's account of his wife's disappearance. That being GPS data from one of the husband's devices showed movements that did not align with what he told investigators. A U.S. Coast Guard ship carrying a team of specialized divers arrived in the Bahamas to aid in the search. The state of Florida suing the maker of ChatGPT. The new old tech guy, Chuck Palm, has that story.
2: Florida has filed the first state-level lawsuit against OpenAI, and they're going after CEO Sam Altman personally. The state is alleging that OpenAI knowingly released ChatGPT while hiding serious safety risks from users. The lawsuit ties ChatGPT to two separate violent incidents. In one, the gunman who killed two people at Florida State University last year is alleged to have consulted the chatbot before the attack. In another, a murder suspect asked ChatGPT how to dispose of a body days before two doctoral students went missing. The complaint also alleges the chatbot caused teen suicides and collected children's data without parental oversight. OpenAI says ChatGPT is a general-purpose tool used by hundreds of millions of people and that its models repeatedly encourage those individuals to seek mental health support. And with Altman named personally, this isn't just corporate accountability. It's a shot across the bow for every CEO building AI products. I'm the new old tech guy, Chuck Palm.
1: Hockey and more in Wednesday sports. Here's America in the Morning's Robert Workman.
3: Game one of the Stanley Cup Finals in Raleigh last night. The Golden Knights tripped the Hurricanes 5-4. Nikolaj Ehlers scored twice in period one to give Carolina the early edge, but Vegas grabbed the lead in the second, and then it was back and forth before Thomas Hertl's late lamplighter.
4: Obviously, there was a lot of happening, you know, but obviously when you score game winner, it's pretty nice touch, but I'm just proud again, like, about our team effort, every single guy, you know. It's not always about the goals. It's just the details.
3: The Knights have now won seven straight postseason games. Baseball, the Mariners won their eighth straight, 8-3 over the Mets, belting three home runs while holding New York to just five hits. Keeping pace, the Rangers take their fifth in a row, 7-4 over the Cardinals, thanks to a three-run rally in the top of the ninth. Tigers shut out the Rays 8-0. Jack Flaherty and Emmanuel De Jesus combined on a five-hitter. Gleyber Torres led off the game with a dinger. Turned out that was all they needed. All of the other division leaders won. Guardians ground up the Yankees 9-4. Brewers bopped the Giants 8-3. Kyle Harrison fanned a dozen. Dodgers eluded the Diamondbacks 6-5. And the Braves shaded the Blue Jays 4-3 on Matt Olson's sixth-inning shot. Marlins swatted the Nationals, hitting four homers, three of them consecutively in the fifth inning. Pirates got three-run shots from O'Neill Cruz and Brandon Lau as they took down the Astros. Rockies rolled over the Angels. T.J. Rumfield got a gift when his fly ball bounced off Joe Adell's glove, then the outfielder's head, and wound up over the fence for a homer. Wins for the Phillies, Orioles, A's, Twins, and Reds. That's Wednesday Sports.
1: Thank you, sir. It's 7 till... When we return on America in the Morning, a follow-up to our story yesterday and a major shakeup at 60 Minutes after these messages.
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1: It's 5 till. America in the Morning continues. Longtime CBS News 60 Minutes correspondent Scott Pelley has been fired by the network after clashing with the show's new executive producer. America in the Morning's Jeff McKay tells us what led to the surprise firing.
14: On Monday, the 60 Minutes staff met in New York City with their new executive producer, Nick Bilton, chosen by CBS News editor-in-chief Barry Weiss as one of the number of changes to the news program that's been on the air for 57 years. Bilton replaced executive producer Tanya Simon, who was let go along with correspondents Cecilia Vega and Sharon Alfonsi. At the Monday meeting, Pelley, who at one time was the CBS evening news anchor and managing editor, criticized the changes made, saying Weiss was, quote, murdering 60 Minutes and that, quote, she does not love this place, she was brought in to kill it and is doing exactly that. Pelley also openly questioned Bilton's qualifications to oversee 60 Minutes. Just over 24 hours after that meeting that Bilton stormed out of, he informed Pelley of his termination Tuesday evening, writing in a note that his employment was, quote, terminated for cause effective immediately. The Hollywood Reporter is reporting that Pelley received a note in his firing saying, quote, yesterday you hijacked my first meeting with the staff to disparage me, my qualifications, and my intentions with remarkable incivility and contempt. With Pelley's exit, along with that of Vega, Alfonsi, and Anderson Cooper, who resigned last week, the show is now down to three correspondents, Leslie Stahl, Bill Whitaker, and John Wertheim. I'm Jeff McKay.
1: A majority of the artists announced for the Freedom 250 concert in Washington, D.C. have dropped out, and some are speaking out. Entertainment reporter Kevin Carr explains.
15: The concert series for the Great American State Fair in Washington, D.C. is in trouble. Artists started distancing themselves from the event hours after the lineup was announced last week. First, Young MC posted on social media that he would not perform at a politicized event. Shortly afterwards, Morris Day did the same. This snowballed over the weekend, with country star Martina McBride, Poison frontman Bret Michaels, and others canceling. Most of the artists said they were told the event would not be political, and Michaels said he had security concerns. On Saturday, President Trump lashed out at the artists on Truth Social, suggesting he would turn the event into a political rally. The cancellations continued into this week, with Fab Morvan of Milli Vanilli speaking to CNN.
16: I'm not into politics, so you hear it first here. I'm not attending June 26th celebration.
15: Not all artists were as delicate. Former CNC Music Factory lead rapper Freedom Williams posted a profanity-laden video from his bathroom saying he wouldn't be bullied into dropping out and that he would perform anywhere.
17: You keep pushing me, I'll do the show in North Korea.
15: On Monday, Vanilla Ice told CBS's The Daily Report that he was all in.
18: It's simple as a pimple for me. There's nothing to it. It's the birthday of America, 250 years.
15: Then he echoed Williams' desire to perform for anyone.
18: Yes, I go play for anybody. Putin, whoever you want. I go to Iran. Don't matter.
15: I'm Kevin Carr.
1: And that's our show for today, Wednesday, June 3rd, 2026. America in the Morning is produced by Jeff McKay. I'm John Trout. This is Westwood One.
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21: ABC News, I'm Sherry Preston. Still up in the air, some of the biggest races from Tuesday's primaries and California's open primaries. If no candidate wins a majority, then the top two go to a runoff, no matter their parties. No predictions yet on the governor's race, where over 60 candidates made up the field. In the Los Angeles mayor's race, incumbent Karen Bass is expected to advance, and it looks like, if the numbers hold, her opponent will be reality TV star Spencer Pratt. Alabama not voting on Tuesday, but in the middle of an election decision from the Supreme Court.
22: The justices have now cleared the way for Republicans to use a contested congressional map in that state, which a lower court described as intentional race discrimination. The map eliminates one of the two majority black districts currently held by Democrats.
21: That's ABC's Lana Moise. Kuwait this morning says it has partially reopened the country's main airport after an Iranian drone attack. One person was killed and parts of the airport are damaged. This is ABC News. The Trump administration is proposing more tariffs for dozens of trading partners of the U.S. The contention is that they allow for forced labor. Former Republican Congressman George Santos just can't stop showing up in the headlines. Now he's facing a federal investigation over whether he placed bets on prediction markets. ABC's Sophie Flay explains.
23: Back in February, Santos released this video.
24: I'm going to be there for the State of the Union in the gallery, guys.
23: At the time, Kalshi was taking bets on who would attend President Trump's State of the Union speech. Sources say Santos placed wagers tied to his own attendance, but during the address, he posted, "Watching State of the Union from an airport TV was not part of the plan." By skipping the speech, sources say he pocketed tens of thousands of dollars.
21: President Trump commuted Santos a 7-year prison sentence for fraud. The former congressman was also expelled from Congress for lying about his education, his background, and his family. I'm Sherry Preston, ABC News.
25: I've been telling you all about the secret war on our cash and the free report you can receive a copy of by contacting Swiss America at 800-289-2646. 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
6: From the Platte Valley Bank Weather Center, I'm meteorologist Derek Hyde. Sunshine mixed with clouds at times today, with a slight chance of thunderstorms. High temperatures reach up to 87, winds out of the northwest 5 to 10 miles an hour. Mainly clear tonight, lows around 56. A mix of clouds and sun tomorrow, high temperatures reach up to 91, currently 59.
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1: This is America in the Morning from Westwood One. Good morning, I'm John Trout. It's Wednesday, June 3rd, 2026. Here's what's coming up on America in the Morning.
7: Voters in six states cast ballots in primary elections, with two key races in California grabbing the headlines. I'm John Stolness in Washington.
8: The DOJ taking an anti-weaponization fund off the table.
28: No, it was not a yes.
8: I'm Clayton Neville.
29: Secretary of State Marco Rubio says he's optimistic about potentially resuming nuclear talks with Iran. Sagar Meghani, Washington.
30: Markets open after a record-setting day again yesterday, and Iran war and oil fears, they're on the back burner for now. I'm Jessica Ettinger.
31: It's take two for the White House Correspondents' Dinner.
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31: Ed Donahue, Washington.
1: And two troubled Senate candidates caucus on Capitol Hill. All ahead on America in the Morning. It's 7 after. Californians went to the polls seeking to determine which candidates will emerge to replace Democrat Governor Gavin Newsom and whether a GOP upstart can continue his underdog bid for Los Angeles mayor. John Stolness reports on the California primary and the five other states that held elections Tuesday.
7: This voter tells MS Now he had no intention of voting for the Republican upstart for mayor, Spencer Pratt.
33: Absolutely not. He's a joke. I didn't like him back in the day when we watched him on TV, and I don't like him now.
7: Pratt was on the popular reality TV series The Hills from 2007 to 2010. This Los Angeles voter speaking to CNN loves what Pratt brought to the campaign.
34: What do you think about Pratt's unconventional approach?
35: I love it. He's another Trump.
7: Mayor Karen Bass has been under fire for her handling of the most destructive wildfire in LA history in January of 2025, as well as an increase in the homeless population in the city. She made the case a drop in homelessness and a very low homicide rate are reasons to be reelected. Elsewhere, matchups in some key battleground seats that could determine control of the House after the midterms came into focus. In New Jersey, Democrats selected Rebecca Bennett, a former Navy helicopter pilot, to face off against incumbent Republican Tom Kane Jr., who has been absent from Congress and not seen in public in 3 months. For Iowa governor, Trump-backed candidate Randy Feenstra conceded his very close race to MAHA-backed Zach Lahn in the GOP primary.
9: I just called Zach Lane, said, hey, you got to carry this torch. We got to keep this state red. We are going to make sure that we have him as the next governor.
7: It's believed Feenstra is the first Trump-backed candidate for governor, House, or Senate to lose a primary in these midterms. And in the race to replace Republican Senator Joni Ernst, who is retiring, Democrats elected Josh Turek, hoping to flip that seat blue. Republicans elected Ashley Hinson. There are three congressional seats in Iowa that could flip from blue to red as well. I'm John Stolness.
1: Acting Attorney General Todd Blanche answered questions surrounding what's been called the Anti-Weaponization Fund and allegations against the Trump family during an

0: times contentious hearing Tuesday in Congress. Correspondent Clayton Neville reports questions still remain as to allowing President Trump and his family a tax immunity, as well as issues including Jeffrey Epstein and a Qatari jetliner.
1: We're not moving forward with the anti-weaponization fund.
2: Okay, but you are moving forward with this second order.
1: It's not moving forward. There's a settlement. There's a settlement that the IRS entered into with President Trump and others, his family and his companies. As part of that settlement, as is customary in IRS settlements, there's a separate AG order.
3: The $1.8 billion anti-weaponization fund has become a major obstacle to the GOP agenda on Capitol Hill. Acting USAG Todd Blanche told the House Appropriations Committee during a hearing this week that the DOJ is not moving forward with the fund.
1: The only document I said we're not moving forward on today is the first document identified, which is the anti-weaponization fund.
3: The anti-weaponization fund would have given taxpayer money to people who alleged the federal government had been weaponized against them. Republican opposition to that plan led GOP leaders to scrap a vote on the DHS funding late last month. Senate Majority Leader John Thune met with Blanche ahead of the hearing this week, though, and said that he hopes the move will garner enough support to move forward on the reconciliation bill. The money in the weaponization fund came from a settlement between the IRS and President Trump that also protects the Trump family from being audited on any previous tax returns.
2: So the blanket immunity is not something that you're going to move back on?
1: It's not blanket immunity. That's not true.
2: It is.
1: No, it's not.
3: Blanche was pressed by Democratic Congresswoman Rosa DeLauro.
2: You are prepared to say that the president and his family are immune from... that's a yes.
1: No, it was not a yes. I had not answered the question. I can't answer if you want me to.
3: Blanche went on to answer.
1: What I said today, what I've said a couple times today, as what we talked about yesterday, is we're not moving forward with the anti-weaponization fund.
3: I'm Clayton Neville.
0: It's 11 after. When we return on America in the Morning, a diplomatic opening with Iran and a warning from the White House after these messages.
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8: I think there is a real misconception about the residency being a nursing home. It couldn't be farther from the truth, because it really is independent living.
9: Here I am, 70 years old. I don't need that yet. We never know. Tomorrow could be a different day.
10: 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I have a secure place, a safe place.
9: I was always worried something happens to me, I know Diane will be taken care of. I don't have to do all this work around the house. Then I can spend the rest of my time doing the things I like to do.
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0: America in the Morning continues with some areas of the nation today seeing triple-digit high temperatures. With the outlook, here's AccuWeather.com meteorologist LaTroy Thornton.
14: The latest round of heat brings potentially dangerous conditions to some from California's Central Valley southward and eastward through the California deserts into much of southern Nevada and Utah, as well as much of northern, western, and especially southern Arizona. In these areas, high temperatures of 5 to 15 degrees above the historical average can be expected to build in through Friday, meaning temperatures reaching the upper 90s for many to around 110 degrees in the hottest spots. Heat of this level may require preparation for the potential for heat-related illnesses to develop. In terms of precipitation, the nation's center is the most active area today as a cold front remains unable to push eastward thanks to large zones of high pressure centered around the Great Lakes and advancing toward the south. Much of Texas faces the risk for a thunderstorm at any time today, with afternoon storms becoming more likely for southeast Texas and mainly southern Louisiana, as well as much of Colorado and New Mexico. The risk for at least a heavy afternoon thunderstorm also extends northward from Oklahoma and Kansas through mainly eastern portions of the Dakotas, where the risk for severe weather will be highest today, as storms this afternoon and evening from northwestern Kansas and all but far eastern Nebraska northward into the Dakotas may bring hail, strong winds, and tornadoes. Most areas to the east of there have a dry Wednesday in store, but there can be some showers and storms over mainly the southern half of the Florida Peninsula. Otherwise, it's a generally comfortable period, now not only today, but through tomorrow, for much of the Great Lakes region, right through a large portion of the Ohio Valley, and right into the Mid-Atlantic. In Coffeyville, Kansas, today brings periods of clouds and sun, the high 82. For Sebring, Florida, expect more clouds and much less warmth, with a thundershower around the high 84. That's the nation's weather. I'm AccuWeather.com meteorologist LaTroy Thornton.
0: 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Secretary of State Marco Rubio sat before a Senate committee Tuesday, saying he's optimistic about potentially resuming nuclear talks with Iran. Washington correspondent Sagar Magani reports the president is drawing a hard line regarding the nuclear issue and the reopening of the Strait of Hormuz.
15: I also remind everybody the United States government is not a charity. We are not here to play social worker. We are here to win. We are here to win on behalf of the American people and on behalf of the national interest, to win for our country, to win for the people of America, to win for the things that are important for our future, and that's what we exist to do.
16: Secretary of State Marco Rubio says he's optimistic about potentially resuming nuclear talks with Iran. Rubio says for the first time in his memory,
15: they have agreed to negotiate aspects of their nuclear program that just a month ago, or just a year ago, they were refusing to even mention, much less enter into discussions about.
16: At the same time,
15: that is not a guarantee that ultimately it will lead to a deal that's acceptable to the Senate or acceptable to the American people.
16: Rubio's appearance before a Senate panel came during an unsteady ceasefire between the U.S. and Iran, with back-and-forth attacks in recent days. Lawmakers from both sides are questioning the war's growing price tag. Maryland Democrat Chris Van Hollen notes it's a war Israeli leader Benjamin Netanyahu has wanted for decades.
17: Turns out he finally found a president who was both stupid and reckless enough to join him.
16: Sagar Magani, Washington.
0: Many unanswered questions in Iowa as authorities are investigating the fatal shooting of six people, all from the same family. Correspondent Mike Empen reports.
18: Iowa investigators believe the six were killed by a relative who took his own life when confronted by police. Muscatine, Iowa Police Chief Anthony Keyes says officers were called to a home in the city where they found four people fatally shot.
19: The adult male suspect had left the residence prior to law enforcement's arrival, but was quickly identified as Ryan Willis McFarland, 52 years, Muscatine, Iowa. Officers located McFarland on the Riverfront Trail near the pedestrian bridge. While talking to Ryan Willis McFarland, he took his own life.
18: The audio is courtesy of WQAD-TV. Two other men also believed to be McFarland's relatives were found fatally shot at other locations in Muscatine. Authorities have not released the victims' names. They're asking anyone with information to contact them. I'm Mike Hempen.
0: It's 18 after. When we return on America in the Morning, analysts say momentum on Wall Street is extremely strong and why Victoria's Secret stock nearly doubled yesterday. That and more in Wednesday Business after these messages.
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0: It's 20 after. America in the Morning continues with Wednesday business and another financial high watermark on Wall Street. Here's CNBC's Jessica Ettinger.
21: Wall Street opens this morning with the major averages again at new record highs. The Dow closed up more than 200 points, but a notable milestone for the S&P 500 index, funds for which many people have in their retirement accounts. The S&P closed for the very first time above 7,600. Goldman Sachs CEO David Solomon says the markets are in greed mode as AI companies seek billions, and it's out there for them.
22: We are definitely in a moment where there's more greed than there is fear. Okay. And, you know, that's one of the reasons why people that need this capital are coming to the markets, because the capital's available.
21: Wilmington Trust's Megan Hsu says the market may be ready for a breather.
23: If we end this week on a positive note, it would be the 10th straight positive week in a row, which is a streak we haven't seen since the mid-1980s. So the momentum has been incredibly strong. It's for a lot of good reasons and a lot of optimism. I'm not necessarily calling for a sharp reversion in the market, but I think it makes a lot of sense to see it pause here.
21: Palo Alto Networks reported quarterly results after the closing bell last night. Shares popped on first reaction. Job openings in April surged to 7.6 million, the highest in nearly 2 years, in the government's latest JOLTS report on job opportunity and labor turnover.
24: We're expecting a number around 6.8 million. Wow, way higher. 7,618,000. That's the best since May of 24. 2 years.
21: That's CNBC's Rick Santelli. But just because jobs are open doesn't mean they're being filled. It turns out hiring slipped in April by more than 400,000 jobs from March. Victoria's Secret shares spiked more than 47% yesterday after strong earnings and an increased sales outlook. CNBC Mad Money host Jim Cramer with CNBC's Carl Quintanilla couldn't help but note Victoria's Secret changed its ticker symbol, and investors appear to really like that.
25: New symbol this one has. This
26: very sexy.
25: VSXY.
26: Yes. Victoria's Secret.
25: Okay, I don't know if you knew they changed the symbol there.
27: I did.
25: And VSXY is just, it turns out that was maybe the trick.
26: They did raise the guidance.
21: On today's watch list, we get earnings from Macy's, Broadcom, CrowdStrike, Five Below, and Petco. We get the ADP report on private sector job creation. And tonight, the NBA finals begin for the Spurs and Knicks.
0: A check of business news and sports with CNBC's Jessica Ettinger. It's 24 after. When we continue on America in the Morning, two embattled Senate candidates took their campaigns to Capitol Hill after these messages.

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6: It's 26 after. America in the Morning continues. Two U.S. Senate candidates with tarnished reputations were both in Washington to meet with members of their parties. Correspondent Julie Walker reports.
7: A small group of protesters were on hand at the Democratic Senate campaign headquarters near the Capitol to greet U.S. Senate hopeful Graham Plattner, a Democrat from Maine who was in Washington Tuesday meeting with other senators from his party. Plattner faces scrutiny over personal controversies. He and his wife have had marital difficulties and sought counseling after he reportedly sent sexually explicit text messages to other women. Meanwhile, U.S. Senate hopeful Ken Paxton, a Republican from Texas, was also in the nation's capital Tuesday to shore up support within his party. Paxton's itinerary included a White House huddle with President Trump. Concerns exist that he could weaken the party's chances against Democrat James Tallarico in November. Paxton has endured an indictment, an impeachment, and public disclosure of marital infidelity. I'm Julie Walker.
6: President Trump says he's attending the rescheduled White House Correspondents Association dinner following April's assassination attempt. Correspondent Ed Donahue reports.
8: It's take two for the White House Correspondents Dinner. The dinner in April with President Trump in attendance was interrupted.
9: Everybody stay down, stay down.
8: The gunman who prosecutors say tried to assassinate the president tried and failed to get into the venue. Weijia Zhang, president of the White House Correspondents Association, says the dinner will be held July 24th at the Waldorf Astoria in Washington, formerly the Trump International Hotel. President Trump says he will be there. On social media, he called the rescheduling a sign of strength and fortitude and added, "We cannot allow lunatics to change our way of life or even its scheduling." Ed Donahue, Washington.
6: America in the Morning for Wednesday, June 3rd, 2026 is produced by Jeff McKay. I'm John Trout. This is Westwood One.
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2: From the Platte Valley Bank Weather Center, I'm meteorologist Derek Hyde. Sunshine mixed with clouds at times today, with a slight chance of thunderstorms. High temperatures reach up to 87, winds out of the northwest 5 to 10 miles an hour. Mainly clear tonight, lows around 56. A mix of clouds and sun tomorrow, high temperatures reach up to 91. Currently, it's 57 degrees.
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4: This is America in the Morning from Westwood One. Coming up this half hour,
5: President Trump's surprise pick to be the nation's acting national intelligence chief is drawing bipartisan criticism. Sagar Meghani, Washington.
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7: Protests continue outside an ICE detention center in Newark, New Jersey. I'm Bob Brown. That story ahead.
8: An increase in the number of job openings in the U.S. Mike Hempen, Washington.
9: Dr. Oz describes President Trump as a vessel of vigor. I'm Clayton Neville.
8: The latest to speak out at CBS News is now the latest to be fired from 60 Minutes as Scott Pelley has been shown the door. I'm Jeff McKay.
10: Most of the artists announced for the Great American State Fair concert series have dropped out. I'm Kevin Carr.
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0: 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You're with America in the Morning. What does the day bring in weather? Here's the national forecast from AccuWeather.com meteorologist LaTroy Thornton.
1: Today does at least bring the highest risk for severe weather back to parts of the Dakotas that had dangerous thunderstorms on Tuesday, with strong high pressure centered to the east over the Great Lakes and Ohio Valley, blocking the eastward progress of a cold front over the plains and really keeping it from moving much at all. This means that once again, storms from the Dakotas southward into western and central Nebraska, northwestern portions of Kansas, even far western Minnesota may turn severe this afternoon and evening, bringing localized damaging wind gusts of at least 55 to 65 miles per hour, as well as hail, intense downpours in spots, and even some tornadoes. AccuWeather severe weather experts say that the highest concentration of severe storms may develop within an area from southeastern North Dakota and northeastern South Dakota, just across the border into parts of northwestern Minnesota. Either way, the plains and southwest look to be the areas with the most active weather for today overall, with the potential for more general afternoon thunderstorms from much of Colorado and New Mexico into just about all of Texas, as well as southern Louisiana and all but eastern portions of Oklahoma. However, a cold front gradually sinking southward through the Florida Peninsula brings the risk for showers and storms, especially towards South Florida, but also including areas as far north as Orlando. There can be a shower or two around today for portions of eastern Washington and Oregon, as well as much of northern Idaho, as a fast-moving storm continues to press inland. Otherwise, the heat continues to turn up in the Central Valley of California and portions of the desert southwest. Dry conditions build into more of the southeast, as the mid-Atlantic and northeast also stay dry, with an offshore storm churning the waters from southeastern Virginia through the Georgia coast, with rough surf, dangerous rip currents, perhaps even coastal flooding. I'm AccuWeather.com meteorologist LaTroy Thornton.
0: 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There's bipartisan criticism of President Trump's surprise pick to be the nation's acting national intelligence chief, replacing the departing Tulsi Gabbard. Washington correspondent Sagar Magani reports the choice has some GOP senators questioning the choice of Housing Secretary Bill Pulte taking on the dual role of heading the nation's intelligence service.
2: President Trump's surprise pick to be the nation's acting national intelligence chief is drawing bipartisan criticism.
3: Mr. Pulte has absolutely no intelligence background. He has no national security background. The law was written to prevent this kind of appointment. What he does have is a record of manipulating public information, even as the housing czar, to try to pursue attacks against President Trump's enemies.
2: The president has tabbed federal housing regulator Bill Pulte to replace Tulsi Gabbard, who resigned last month. On Capitol Hill, even Republicans questioned Pulte's national security or intelligence background.
4: I see no evidence of any qualifications for that job.
2: Texas Republican John Cornyn's on the Senate Intelligence Committee, where Chairman Tom Cotton was about as succinct.
5: I have no observations on the matter.
2: Democrat Chris Coons does.
6: I think it is stunning that President Trump has chosen someone with literally zero national security or intelligence experience to be the director of national intelligence, and someone who has shown not just a willingness but an enthusiasm to use inappropriately gotten mortgage information to go after President Trump's opponents. That is a really chilling sign.
2: Noting Pulte's become a Trump attack dog of sorts, using his perch to accuse perceived Trump enemies of mortgage fraud.
7: Bill Pulte has proven himself willing to act as a Trump political puppet, filing baseless, outrageous, politically motivated charges on Trump's behalf. And now Trump wants to put him in charge of intelligence?
2: Top Senate Democrat Chuck Schumer says the appointment makes clear the president's looking for loyalty over protecting America.
7: At a time of growing threats around the world, he's not looking for independent intelligence. He's looking for political validation.
2: Sagar Magani, Washington.
0: An inspection of the New Jersey Delaney Hall ice facility contradicts some claims made by state elected officials as the facility's operator faces a new lawsuit from the New Jersey Attorney General, while the city of Newark and other groups are moving ahead with legal challenges. Bob Brown reports a curfew in the surrounding area of the detention facility is being lifted.
8: Get in with you. Solidarity for all. New York Mayor Roz Baraka demanding the operators of Delaney Hall shut down the facility because of reports of health and safety concerns regarding the 300 inmates detained by ICE.
9: The reports of detainees suffering miscarriages, receiving inadequate medical care, psychological abuse. It's troubling.
8: DHS calling the lawsuit frivolous, saying representatives from the state health department completed an inspection of the food service department and will continue to grant inspectors access to the facility when appropriate. For days, protesters outside the detention center have fought with immigration officers and local police, resulting in dozens of arrests. A curfew was in effect Monday night from 9 p.m. to 6 a.m.
9: We have a constitution in this country. We have the rights that we follow. People have to be treated humanely.
8: WABC TV talking with one of the protesters.
10: As an old white woman, I need to be out here. You know, it's safer for me than it is other people that have a lot more to for this administration to basically, they are looking for a reason to hurt people.
8: I'm Bob Brown.
0: The Delaney Hall Detention Center in New Jersey, which has a capacity of 1,000 people, is run by Geo Group, a private for-profit company that operates 95 facilities, processing centers, and community reentry centers throughout the United States. In Ukraine, Kyiv residents are clearing debris after their homes were destroyed by a Russian missile and drone barrage, attacks which killed at least 20 people and injured dozens more. Correspondent Charles de Ledesma reports the missile strikes come as the Kremlin is hoping to change the narrative of their war with Ukraine, while Ukraine's leadership is pleading for help from Washington in the form of supplies for its Patriot missile batteries.
11: The head of Kyiv's military administration says at least 4 people were killed and over 60 injured in the city. An attack in the central Dnipropetrovsk region killed 6 people, and a subsequent attack killed one of the rescuers responding to the scene. Elias Farias, a 47-year-old Kyiv civil engineer, describes the scale of the attack.
12: It was terrible. It's one of the worst I have experienced. I decided to go to the shelter this night, and well, it was the right decision because some drone fall right here, not far from where I live. And it feels very close and very scary. And we knew that we're in high risk alert, and we were aware of something ugly would happen, but it was.
11: While another Kyiv resident, Irania Salikova, tells the AP, we heard several explosions. Several neighbors ran out into the yard with children with bags running to shelters. I don't know how many people, but several were injured in this attack, which happened near our house. A window was broken and a cobblestone flew into the children's room. Kyiv had been bracing for another mass attack for days after President Volodymyr Zelensky had warned Russia was preparing a renewed assault and urged people to remain cautious and seek shelter during air raid alerts. I'm Charles de Ledesma.
0: It's 17 till. When we return on America in the Morning, what's behind Trump's recent round of visits to the doctor and the state of Florida suing ChatGPT? Those stories and more after these messages.
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3: It's 15 till. We're back. This is America in the Morning. The U.S. Supreme Court on Tuesday night gave Alabama the go-ahead to use a congressional map that eliminates one of two majority black districts in the state. The justices, in an unsigned 6-3 decision, granted an emergency request filed by Republican officials seeking to use the map, which was enacted in 2023 but's never been used. However, in dissent, liberal Justice Sonia Sotomayor says the majority's decision disregards both democratic values and the rule of law. A lower court had found that the map intentionally discriminated against black voters in violation of the Constitution's 14th Amendment. The state's primaries were originally due to take place May 19th, but officials pushed them back while awaiting the Supreme Court decision. The professional services sector led what turned out to be a surprising jobs report showing more resilience for the labor market. Correspondent Mike Empen reports.
4: An increase in the number of job openings in the U.S. The Labor Department says U.S. job openings jumped to 7.6 million in April, up from just under 7 million in March, and the most since May 2024. Economists had forecasted just 6.8 million openings. The labor market has looked resilient, despite economic uncertainty caused by the Iran war. Layoffs fell, but so did the number of Americans quitting their jobs, a sign of confidence in their prospects. Mike Hempen, Washington.
3: A federal judge has ordered the National Park Service not to interfere with a liberal organization's display of a controversial 8647 flag at its ongoing demonstration near the National Mall in Washington, D.C. The judge, in his ruling, rejected the contention that the phrase was meant as a coded call for violence against President Donald Trump, saying that 86 is not an ambiguous call to political violence. The judge used as a reference a dictionary definition that 86 refers to a 1930s soda counter slang meaning to throw out or get rid of. The case is unrelated to the Justice Department's action against former FBI Director James Comey, who posted on Instagram a seashell arrangement on a North Carolina beach that depicted the 8647 phrase. Shifting gears, the Trump administration is answering questions about repeated trips to the doctor by President Trump. Correspondent Clayton Neville reports.
5: Dr. Mehmet Oz heads Medicare and Medicaid services, and while speaking to reporters this week, he dismissed speculation about the mental and physical health of President Trump. The president's most recent checkup was last week. Concerns have been raised in the media surrounding bruises reportedly seen on the 79-year-old and several recent trips to the doctor. Well, Dr. Oz was asked why the president has had numerous recent checkups if he's in good health.
6: I think he likes the results. He does really well. He aces the test every single day. And I do actually believe that he is curious to make sure everything is going in the right direction. He's a very meticulous person in so many ways that are often underappreciated. But for him to want to know all the numbers and keep on top of them, it's the same reason he calls people at odd hours, because something's on his mind and he wants to deal with it.
5: Dr. Oz described President Trump as a vessel of vigor and said the president's medical records are spectacular. I'm Clayton Neville.
3: The case of Lynette Hooker, a Michigan woman who went missing in the Bahamas in April, is being investigated as a possible foreign murder of a U.S. national. CBS News is reporting that as efforts to find Hooker are still ongoing, new digital forensic evidence appears to undercut Brian Hooker's account of his wife's disappearance. That being GPS data from one of the husband's devices showed movements that did not align with what he told investigators. A U.S. Coast Guard ship carrying a team of specialized divers arrived in the Bahamas to aid in the search. The state of Florida suing the maker of ChatGPT. The new old tech guy, Chuck Palm, has that story.
7: Florida has filed the first state-level lawsuit against OpenAI, and they're going after CEO Sam Altman personally. The state is alleging that OpenAI knowingly released ChatGPT while hiding serious safety risks from users. The lawsuit ties ChatGPT to two separate violent incidents. In one, the gunman who killed two people at Florida State University last year is alleged to have consulted the chatbot before the attack. In another, a murder suspect asked ChatGPT how to dispose of a body days before two doctoral students went missing. The complaint also alleges the chatbot caused teen suicides and collected children's data without parental oversight. OpenAI says ChatGPT is a general-purpose tool used by hundreds of millions of people and that its models repeatedly encourage those individuals to seek mental health support. And with Altman named personally, this isn't just corporate accountability. It's a shot across the bow for every CEO building AI products. I'm the new old tech guy, Chuck Palm.
3: Hockey and more in Wednesday sports. Here's America in the Morning's Robert Workman.
8: Game one of the Stanley Cup Finals in Raleigh last night. The Golden Knights tripped the Hurricanes 5-4. Nikolai Ehlers scored twice in period one to give Carolina the early edge, but Vegas grabbed the lead in the second, and then it was back and forth before Thomas Hertl's late lamplighter.
9: Obviously, there was a lot of happening, you know, but obviously when you score game winner, it's pretty nice touch, but I'm just proud again, like, about our team effort, every single guy, you know. It's not always about the goals. It's just the details.
8: The Knights have now won seven straight postseason games. Baseball, the Mariners won their eighth straight, 8-3 over the Mets, belting three home runs while holding New York to just five hits. Keeping pace, the Rangers take their fifth in a row, 7-4 over the Cardinals, thanks to a three-run rally in the top of the ninth. Tigers shut out the Rays 8-0. Jack Flaherty and Emmanuel De Jesus combined on a five-hitter. Gleyber Torres led off the game with a dinger. Turned out that was all they needed. All of the other division leaders won. Guardians ground up the Yankees 9-4. Brewers bopped the Giants 8-3. Kyle Harrison fanned a dozen. Dodgers eluded the Diamondbacks 6-5. And the Braves shaded the Blue Jays 4-3 on Matt Olson's sixth inning shot. Marlins swatted the Nationals, hitting four homers, three of them consecutively in the fifth inning. Pirates got three-run shots from O'Neill Cruz and Brandon Lau as they took down the Astros. Rockies rolled over the Angels. TJ Rumfield got a gift when his fly ball bounced off Joe Adell's glove, then the outfielder's head, and wound up over the fence for a homer. Wins for the Phillies, Orioles, A's, Twins, and Reds. That's Wednesday Sports.
3: Thank you, sir. It's 7 till. When we return on America in the Morning, a follow-up to our story yesterday and a major shakeup at 60 Minutes after these messages.
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3: It's 5 till. America in the Morning continues. Longtime CBS News 60 Minutes correspondent Scott Pelley has been fired by the network after clashing with the show's new executive producer. America in the Morning's Jeff McKay tells us what led to the surprise firing.
4: On Monday, the 60 Minutes staff met in New York City with their new executive producer, Nick Bilton, chosen by CBS News editor-in-chief Barry Weiss as one of the number of changes to the news program that's been on the air for 57 years. Bilton replaced executive producer Tanya Simon, who was let go along with correspondents Cecilia Vega and Sharon Alfonsi. At the Monday meeting, Pelley, who at one time was the CBS evening news anchor and managing editor, criticized the changes made, saying Weiss was, quote, murdering 60 Minutes and that, quote, she does not love this place, she was brought in to kill it and is doing exactly that. Pelley also openly questioned Bilton's qualifications to oversee 60 Minutes. Just over 24 hours after that meeting that Bilton stormed out of, he informed Pelley of his termination Tuesday evening, writing in a note that his employment was, quote, terminated for cause effective immediately. The Hollywood Reporter is reporting that Pelley received a note in his firing saying, quote, yesterday you hijacked my first meeting with the staff to disparage me, my qualifications, and my intentions with remarkable incivility and contempt. With Pelley's exit, along with that of Vega, Alfonsi, and Anderson Cooper, who resigned last week, the show is now down to three correspondents, Leslie Stahl, Bill Whitaker, and John Wertheim. I'm Jeff McKay.
3: A majority of the artists announced for the Freedom 250 concert in Washington, D.C. have dropped out, and some are speaking out. Entertainment reporter Kevin Carr explains.
17: The concert series for the Great American State Fair in Washington, D.C. is in trouble. Artists started distancing themselves from the event hours after the lineup was announced last week. First, Young MC posted on social media that he would not perform at a politicized event. Shortly afterwards, Morris Day did the same. This snowballed over the weekend, with country star Martina McBride, Poison frontman Bret Michaels, and others canceling. Most of the artists said they were told the event would not be political, and Michaels said he had security concerns. On Saturday, President Trump lashed out at the artists on Truth Social, suggesting he would turn the event into a political rally. The cancellations continued into this week, with Fab Morvan of Milli Vanilli speaking to CNN.
18: I'm not into politics, so you hear it first here. I'm not attending June 26th celebration.
17: Not all artists were as delicate. Former CNC Music Factory lead rapper Freedom Williams posted a profanity-laden video from his bathroom saying he wouldn't be bullied into dropping out and that he would perform anywhere.
19: You keep pushing me, I'll do the show in North Korea.
17: On Monday, Vanilla Ice told CBS's The Daily Report that he was all in.
20: It's simple as a pimple for me. There's nothing to it. It's the birthday of America, 250 years.
17: Then he echoed Williams' desire to perform for anyone.
20: Yes, I'd go play for anybody. Putin, whoever you want. I'd go to Iran. Don't matter.
17: I'm Kevin Carr.
3: And that's our show for today, Wednesday, June 3rd, 2026. America in the Morning is produced by Jeff McKay. I'm John Trout. This is Westwood One.
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0: ABC News, I'm Sherry Preston. The votes are still being counted in California's huge open primary for governor. More than 60 candidates were on the ballot. So far, the leader appears to be Republican and Fox News host Steve Hilton.
1: It looks very much as if Californians really will have the chance to vote for change in November and take our state in a new direction.
0: If no candidate gets more than 50%, which is virtually assured, then the top two go to a runoff. In Los Angeles, incumbent Mayor Karen Bass is projected to advance. She could face reality star Spencer Pratt. Kuwait says an Iranian attack on its main airport left one person dead and significant damage. The airport is now partially reopened. Hostage negotiators in Bakersfield, California, still trying to convince a man who claims to have a bomb to let the hostages he's holding come out. Two hostages released so far. This is ABC News. We're hearing from the mother of a teenager with special needs who hasn't been seen since a class trip to the Jersey Shore. ABC's Matt Rivers explains what happened.
6: Dvorah Carter's family says the 14-year-old was with a chaperone and a family member on the trip. But when that family member went to get something to eat, Dvorah went into the water with several other children while staff watched from shore.
23: There were no lifeguards present at all, and they still allowed these children that special needs to get into the water.
6: The other children were rescued by a police officer. The incident comes just days after a 12-year-old boy from Long Island drowned during a rafting trip on the Lehigh River in the Poconos.
0: The UK has ordered Google to allow news sites to opt out of having their online content scraped to feed Google's AI overviews. The Competition and Markets Authority watchdog looking to loosen the tech giant's stranglehold on the UK's online search market by forcing changes to the company. I'm Sherry Preston, ABC News.
24: Man, I love this place. I've been surfing here since I was a kid. Now, seeing my grandson out on the water, it means everything to me. Watching him and taking in the blue waves, the sea breeze, the blurry horizon.
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4: A bit of an eastward shift in the deeper moisture occurred yesterday and will continue into today, keeping the most active weather with regards to showers and thunderstorms to the north and east of Scott's Bluff. There still will be scattered shower and thunderstorm activity today, but the focal point will be more towards the Dakotas, north central, and northeastern areas of Nebraska. That'll probably be the case again tomorrow and into Friday, as we're going to be looking at the better moisture kind of shifting around a little bit, but it will likely set up more to the east over the next few days. This will allow temperatures to get warmer. We'll be a little bit deeper into the 80s tomorrow, then 80s and some 90s coming. Very warm. Thursday, Friday, Saturday, and the Sunday, as southwestern United States air, or air from the deserts, gets pushed into the region. One reason that air gets pushed into the region is a cool front will be coming into the Pacific Northwest. That cool front will come in late Sunday and Monday. That will probably usher in the next best chance of widespread shower and thunderstorm activity. Here's your forecast from the Platte Valley Bank Weather Center. Getting warmer into the mid-80s today. Some scattered afternoon and evening showers and thunderstorms. Lows tonight, mid-50s. Getting warmer. We're going to be 90 or better tomorrow and Friday and well into the 90s for the weekend. Nights will be mild, 50s and 60s. Between Thursday and Sunday, just isolated afternoon and evening thunderstorms. They still will be around, just not numerous. More numerous showers and thunderstorms and a cooling trend late Sunday into Monday.
3: We had 86 degrees for a high temperature in Scotts Bluff yesterday. The overnight low was 51. Today's average high is 79 with an average low of 50. Our record high, 96 degrees in Scotts Bluff. That was in 2000, and a record low of 31 degrees back in 1919. Sunrise this morning was at 5:21. It'll be setting at 8:25 this evening. And as we check conditions around the region at this hour, we are seeing partly cloudy skies and no conditions available from the Weather Service, at least yet. But as I look at the map, Alliance reporting 60 degrees, 61 in Chadron, Ogallala now at 64, it's 56 in Sydney, Kimball has 50 degrees, also 50 at Pine Bluffs, Cheyenne with 53, 56 degrees in Torrington. And here in Scotts Bluff at Western Nebraska Regional Airport, a temperature of 58 degrees. We have 57 at our studios here at KNEB.
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3: 6:09 now. We're set for an update on news. With fireworks sales slated to begin in just 3 weeks' time, the clock is ticking for cities to make their decision on how to pivot in light of current dry conditions. KNEB.TV's Ryan Murphy was at the Gearing City Hall Monday night as that exact issue was being discussed.
6: The Gearing Safety Committee spent more than 1 hour debating whether to shorten or ban firework discharge days this summer because of severe drought conditions and fire danger across the region. Fire Chief Nathan Flowers told the committee he would prefer a full firework ban, but proposed a compromise limiting firework discharge to 5 days instead of the traditional 10-day period to reduce fire risk and ease pressure on his volunteer firefighters.
7: I'm concerned about lost revenue and wages. Definitely a legitimate concern. I totally understand that. I would have to say, despite the lost revenue, you know, conditions and safety is always the utmost importance. I understand that every business has risk. I totally understand that. This is the only business model that relies solely on council to pass ordinance.
6: Fireworks vendor Greg Troutman pushed back against reducing the discharge window, arguing that people will go elsewhere if Gehring puts the kibosh on it.
8: I think I'm the only retail license in the last 2 years anyway, because Community Christian quit selling. And I won't be open unless I get discharge fireworks. My New Year's sales trends show that it's not worth our time to be open, because if people can't discharge them, they don't buy them. Like, the first 2 days of New Year's is, if I didn't own the building, I wouldn't want to pay the rent, and it's not worth it. So I would tell you that revenue would potentially go to Scotts Bluff.
6: Justin Allred, who helps put on the longest-running fireworks show in the region, says fireworks are a long-standing 4th of July tradition and an important economic driver for Gehring.
9: Let's think about the hotels we have in Gehring. Let's think about the restaurants we have in Gehring. Let's think about the grocery stores we have in Gehring, the gas stations, all of whom are going to be selling something to some of these people. If we shorten it, people are going to change their travel plans.
6: Councilmember Michael Gillen proposed a 7-day discharge period, but reflected this decision put him between a rock and a hard place.
10: For me, it's a very tough position, because while I agree that there are a lot of responsible people in the community, you don't put your guardrails up for responsible people, you put up your guardrails for the overall protection of the community, and the drought conditions are the worst that they've been.
6: Committee members discussed concerns about enforcement, public safety, volunteer staffing, and economic impact before ultimately voting 3-1 to recommend a 7-day fireworks discharge period to the Gehring City Council. The final decision will be made by the City Council at an upcoming meeting. In Gehring, Ryan Murphy, KNEB.TV News.
3: The proposal to reduce 10th Street in Gehring from its current configuration to a three-lane roadway with a center turn lane and bike lanes had some pushback at the most recent council meeting. A handful of people spoke out against the idea during public comments last week, all saying it would make the situation worse for motorists. Kevin Hauser said it's just a bad idea that will impact motorists, businesses, and more, and there's an example in Scotts Bluff.
11: You want to take a really look at what this is going to do? Take a look at On Street. Or Avenue On. At the railroad crossings there by there just past the corner. You've got two lanes of traffic that gets backed up continuously throughout the day. Any type of train comes through there for blocks, that it's going to be worse here because your traffic level is higher on 10th Street.
3: The proposed project has been submitted for a Safe Streets for All grant, where the federal government would pick up 90% of the cost for projects receiving awards. The project engineer working with the city told staff it's a highly competitive program, and they would expect only 40 to 70 projects across the entire country will be awarded funding for their proposals. If the Gehring plan is not picked, officials have said they would plan on a repaving project for 10th Street from the UP tracks to Twin Cities Drive. Nebraska Governor Jim Pillen has signed LB 1261 into law, a measure aimed at expanding energy production while protecting ratepayers. The bill also allows private companies to build large-scale power generation to meet growing demand, shifting financial risk away from everyday customers. Here's the governor.
12: What this means is we as ratepayers, so to grow, we have to have more electricity, which more power generation is going to take fantastic sums of money, billions and billions of dollars. If we don't have behind-the-meter legislation, that means you and I are going to pay for it in increased rates. That's a non-starter from my seat.
3: Leaders say the law signals Nebraska is open for business while protecting its long-standing public power system. Make sure you download the KNEB Storm Center weather app presented by Viera Wireless. 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With a look at news on Daybreak for this Wednesday morning, I'm Dave Strang.
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18: A serious cattle pest, now just 25 miles from the U.S. border. I'm Alex Makovicka, joining you this morning with today's agriculture news. Steve White has our top story.
19: USDA is ramping up warnings after New World screwworm was confirmed in northern Mexico, just 25 miles from the U.S. border.
20: So this is the closest we've seen it.
19: During a briefing with reporters, Ag Secretary Brooke Rollins said that's the closest confirmed case so far involving a 5-year-old goat in Mexico. Admiral Michael Schmoyer of USDA.
21: The most important point is that New World screwworm is not in the United States.
19: Even so, the threat to cattle, other livestock, pets, and wildlife is serious because larvae burrow into living tissue and can be deadly if untreated. Texas Animal Health Commission officials say they've been preparing for this scenario for 2 years and are warning animal owners not to let their guard down.
22: Today, we are asking all animal owners, especially our friends along the border of Texas, to put the most important thing on their animals, and that is their eyes. Quick notification leads to quick detection and quick response to stop this pest from spreading.
19: USDA says if screwworm is detected in the U.S., quarantines, movement controls, trapping, and sterile fly releases would begin immediately. Officials also say reports that the pest was found just 1 mile from the border. Well, they call that misinformation. For now, the nearest confirmed case remains 25 miles away in Mexico, and USDA says regular public briefings will continue as it monitors the outbreak.
18: Thanks, Steve. We will continue to follow this story. Details are at RuralRadioNetwork.com. 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
18: Here are some other top ag headlines we're following this morning. Farmer sentiment weakened in May as high input costs continue to weigh on the ag economy. That's according to the latest Purdue University CME Group Ag Economy Barometer. The survey's current conditions index fell to its lowest level since December, while farmers remain somewhat more optimistic about the year ahead. Input costs continue to be the biggest concern. Over half of farmers identify rising expenses as their top challenge. That's the highest level recorded by the survey. Nearly half of respondents as well said higher costs are preventing improvements in their financial position. The report showing reduced willingness to make major investments, with the index declining 3 points in May. Well, June is National Sorghum Month, and Nebraska producers are celebrating the crop's role in the state's ag economy. Industry leaders say sorghum remains a reliable option for farmers thanks to its drought tolerance, efficient use of inputs, and diverse market opportunities. The crop is used in livestock feed, renewable fuels, and food products, as well as export markets. And June is also National Dairy Month, and Nebraska's dairy industry continues to play a role in the ag economy. According to USDA data, Nebraska is home to about 50,000 milk cows, producing more than 1.2 billion pounds of milk annually, generating more than $260 million in farm-level milk sales. The industry is also positioned to growth as a new dairy processing plant is under construction near Seward, expected to process up to 1.8 million pounds of milk per day and create additional demand for Nebraska-produced milk. National Dairy Month, recognizing farmers and the products they provide, from milk and cheese to butter and yogurt. From the Nebraska Soybean Board Studios, I'm Alex Makavica.
0: Extension Almanac.
1: Tail flicking, skin twitching, and other defensive behaviors by pastured animals could mean an infestation of stable flies. Extension educator Dave Boxler talks about prevention and control of stable flies on today's Almanac.
2: Well, historically, they've been with us for a number of years, actually hundreds of years, but we're primarily affecting feedlot and dairy cattle up until the early 1980s. And there was a change in how we handled hay that occurred in the early 1980s, where we went to a round bale and consequently created a round bale feeder also. And it's interesting because when cattle are fed, especially in overwintering sites, there's a lot of spillage of this material to the outside that never gets consumed because it gets trampled on by cattle and urinated on, defecated on, and you have actually the perfect ingredients for stable fly larval production. The limiting factor when it comes to stable fly larval development is moisture. And earlier this year in Nebraska, we were very short of moisture. Well, in the last 7 to 10 days, that has certainly changed across the state. And I initially thought that we weren't going to see a major issue this year with the pastured cattle, but that's all changed based on the last weather event that we've had. So we have the moisture in place, so we have all the ingredients available for stable flies. The stable fly is a blood feeding fly. Both male and female of the species take a blood meal, and usually it's twice a day. So during that process, the blood meal usually takes anywhere from 3 to 5 minutes to complete. So the fly is very persistent in getting that blood meal taken. Once it's completed its feeding, it will fly away off of the animal to an area where it's usually in the shade, where it can digest that blood. So it's on the animal and then off the animal, which makes it difficult for treating or trying to control the population on the animal. Our typical fly methodology or treatments that we've used for horn fly do not necessarily work that effectively against the stable fly because of its behavior out in the pasture settings. So there are some traps available that are fairly effective, but it does take some effort to get them placed safely. Usually we like to place them close to where the cattle will come to water, but they do have to be protected from the animals because the animals are very curious and will cause some physical damage to them. There are two traps available. One is the Starbar bite-free trap sold by Central Life Sciences, and the other is a nightstick trap that is sold by a company called Bug Jammer. And they both will attract stable flies and capture them. We've also looked at spray applications to reduce the populations on the cattle. A number of years ago, I did a study using a mist blower type sprayer that is very commonly used in the dairy and the feedlot industry. That's pretty effective in that setting. But we decided to see how effective we could manage stable fly numbers on pastured cattle making those applications. And this is where you actually take the sprayer in a pickup or on a flatbed out into the pasture and spray the cattle in the pasture. And this was a three-year study, and we saw a significant reduction in fly numbers between the untreated group and the treated group. So that is a methodology that has been picked up by a number of producers in Nebraska. It's labor intensive, as with a lot of applications, and there's a bit of investment on the monetary side.
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25: 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The Colorado Rockies secured a series win over the Angels last night in Game 2 of the series with an 8-2 triumph over L.A. Catcher Hunter Goodman mashed his 15th home run of the season in the second inning off of starter Grayson Rodriguez, and Willie Castro brought three runs home for Colorado with a three-run shot in the fourth inning. Also noteworthy for the Rockies was rookie T.J. Shook making his major league debut after 6 years in the minor leagues.
26: It's an amazing opportunity. I'm just grateful to be here, and it's going to change my life.
3: just thank you, everybody, all my fans and coaches, former teammates. It's just been an amazing ride for me, 6 years in the minors. I mean, just I can say nothing but thank you, and just so blessed to have the support system I have.
6: And now here is Zach Goodman recapping the whole game for Colorado.
9: On Tuesday evening, the Rockies faced off against the Angels, looking to clinch their fourth consecutive series win over the Halos. The Rockies used two big innings to knock out Grayson Rodriguez after just 3 2/3 innings pitched. Hunter Goodman homered in a three-run second inning, but the big blow came in the fourth when the Rockies scored five times. Five consecutive two-out hits, including a three-run home run from Willie Castro, blew it open, but there was an

0: 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Last night in Game 1 of the Stanley Cup Finals, the Las Vegas Golden Knights picked up a 5-4 win over the Carolina Hurricanes to take a 1-0 lead in the series. Game 2 is coming up tomorrow night with puck drops scheduled for 6 p.m. on ABC. That's a look at sports on the Rural Radio Network. I'm Trayton Harmon.
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2: 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Topics include drought concerns, major recreational impacts, severe weather outbreaks, and so much more. 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
10: K-N-E-B. 6:33 now, as daybreak continues on this Wednesday, the 3rd of June. As we get an update on weather, here again is meteorologist Don Day.
11: A bit of an eastward shift in the deeper moisture occurred yesterday and will continue into today, keeping the most active weather with regards to showers and thunderstorms to the north and east of Scott's Bluff. There still will be scattered shower and thunderstorm activity today, but the focal point will be more towards the Dakotas, north central, and northeastern areas of Nebraska. That'll probably be the case again tomorrow and into Friday, as we're going to be looking at the better moisture kind of shifting around a little bit, but it will likely set up more to the east over the next few days. This will allow temperatures to get warmer. We'll be a little bit deeper into the 80s tomorrow, then 80s and some 90s coming. Very warm. Thursday, Friday, Saturday, and the Sunday, as southwestern United States air, or air from the deserts, gets pushed into the region. One reason that air gets pushed into the region is a cool front will be coming into the Pacific Northwest. That cool front will come in late Sunday and Monday. That will probably usher in the next best chance of widespread shower and thunderstorm activity. Here's your forecast from the Platte Valley Bank Weather Center. Getting warmer into the mid-80s today. Some scattered afternoon and evening showers and thunderstorms. Lows tonight, mid-50s. Getting warmer. We're going to be 90 or better tomorrow and Friday and well into the 90s for the weekend. Nights will be mild, 50s and 60s. Between Thursday and Sunday, just isolated afternoon and evening thunderstorms, they still will be around, just not numerous. More numerous showers and thunderstorms and a cooling trend late Sunday into Monday.
10: And right now at our Scottsbluff studios, under partly cloudy skies, we have 56 degrees at KNEB.

0: Daybreak continues on this Wednesday morning with an update on news. With fireworks sales slated to begin in just 3 weeks' time, the clock is ticking for cities to make a decision on how to pivot in light of current dry conditions. KNEB.TV's Ryan Murphy was at the Gehring City Hall Monday night as that exact issue was being discussed.
1: The Gehring Safety Committee spent more than 1 hour debating whether to shorten or ban firework discharge days this summer because of severe drought conditions and fire danger across the region. Fire Chief Nathan Flowers told the committee he would prefer a full firework ban, but proposed a compromise limiting firework discharge to 5 days instead of the traditional 10-day period to reduce fire risk and ease pressure on his volunteer firefighters.
2: I'm concerned about lost revenue and wages. Definitely a legitimate concern. I totally understand that. I would have to say, despite the lost revenue, you know, conditions and safety is always the utmost importance. I understand that every business has risk. I totally understand that. This is the only business model that relies solely on council to pass ordinance.
1: Fireworks vendor Greg Troutman pushed back against reducing the discharge window, arguing that people will go elsewhere if Gehring puts the kibosh on it.
3: I think I'm the only retail license in the last 2 years anyway, because Community Christian quit selling, and I won't be open unless I get discharge fireworks. My New Year sales trends show that it's not worth our time to be open, because if people can't discharge them, they don't buy them. Like the first 2 days of New Year's is, if I didn't own the building, I wouldn't want to pay the rent, and it's not worth it. So I would tell you that that revenue would potentially go to Scott's Bluff.
1: Justin Allred, who helps put on the longest-running fireworks show in the region, says fireworks are a long-standing 4th of July tradition and an important economic driver for Gehring.
4: Let's think about the hotels we have in Gehring. Let's think about the restaurants we have in Gehring. Let's think about the grocery stores we have in Gehring and gas stations, all of whom are going to be selling something to some of these people. If we shorten it, people are going to change their travel plans.
1: Councilmember Michael Gillen proposed a 7-day discharge period, but reflected this decision put him between a rock and a hard place.
5: For me, it's a very tough position, because while I agree that there are a lot of responsible people in the community, you don't put your guardrails up for responsible people, you put up your guardrails for the overall protection of the community, and the drought conditions are the worst that they've been.
1: Committee members discussed concerns about enforcement, public safety, volunteer staffing, and economic impact before ultimately voting 3-1 to recommend a 7-day fireworks discharge period to the Gehring City Council. The final decision will be made by the City Council at an upcoming meeting. In Gehring, Ryan Murphy, KNEB.TV News.
0: The proposal to reduce 10th Street in Gehring from its current configuration to a three-lane roadway with center turn lane and bike lanes had some pushback at the most recent council meeting. A handful of people spoke out against the idea during public comments last week, all saying it would make the situation worse for motorists. Kevin Hauser said it's just a bad idea that will impact motorists, businesses, and more, and there's an example in Scott's Bluff.
6: You want to take a really look at what this is going to do, take a look at on street. At the railroad crossings there by the area just past 20. You've got two lanes of traffic that gets backed up continuously throughout the day. Anytime a train comes through there for blocks, that it's going to be worse here because your traffic level is higher on 10th Street.
0: The proposed project has been submitted for a Safe Streets for All grant, where the federal government would pick up 90% of the cost for the project. The project engineer working with the city told staff it's a highly competitive program, and they would expect only 40 to 70 projects across the entire country would be awarded funding for their proposals. If the Gehring plan is not picked, officials have said they would plan on a repaving project for 10th Street from the UP tracks to Twin City Drive. Nebraska Governor Jim Pillen has signed LB 1261 into law, a measure aimed at expanding energy production while protecting ratepayers. The bill allows private companies to build large-scale power generation to meet growing demand, shifting financial risk away from everyday customers.
7: What this means is we as ratepayers, so to grow, we have to have more electricity, which more power generation is going to take fantastic sums of money, billions and billions of dollars. If we don't have behind the meter legislation, that means you and I are going to pay for it in increased rates. That's a non-starter from my seat.
0: Leaders say the law signals Nebraska is open for business while protecting its longstanding public power. Make sure you download the KNEB Storm Center weather app presented by Viera Wireless. 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With an update on news this hour, on Daybreak, I'm Dave Strang.
8: 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Featured consignments include Dry Creek Cattle Company with 700 head of Sim Angus steers and heifers weighing 650 to 775. Seward Cattle Company will have 535 head of Sim Angus steers weighing 8 to 950. Here's Y6 Livestock, Wade and Heather Kramer with 520 head of Angus, black, white face, red, white face, and Hereford steers, weighing 750 to 975. The ABRC Ranch, Chris Gentry, is bringing 300 head of Angus and black, white face heifers, weighing 6 to 750. 300 head of Angus, black, white face, and Charolais cross steers and heifers are coming from Brian, Donna, and Nathan Rice, weighing 6 to 675. Here's Peyton Barner with 250 head of Angus and F1 black white face steers and heifers. They'll be fall calves weighing 475 to 650. Brady and Shelby Brogan will have 285 head of black and red Sim Angus steers and heifers weighing 475 to 7 and a quarter. Many more outstanding consignments will round out this great lineup. Those details can be viewed on our website. And as always, call our office at 308-284-2071 with any questions. We sure look forward to celebrating 75 years of business with you this Thursday at Ogallala Livestock.
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10: 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I'm Chad Moyer. 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Well, in general, the grain markets were pressured yesterday by fund liquidating amid favorable crop weather and the idea that prices could grind lower through most of the summer. July corn reached a four-month low yesterday. Demand for corn and soybeans remains strong, though. Analysts see today's weekly petroleum status report showing steady ethanol production. Traders would prefer to see confirmation of a U.S. trade deal in the form of soybean sales. That said, favorable crop weather will likely keep a lid on rallies this month. A skirmish broke out between the U.S. and Iran yesterday when the U.S. disabled an empty oil tanker attempting to break through the U.S. blockade at the Strait of Hormuz. Today, again, the Energy Information Administration releases its weekly petroleum status report, including the latest ethanol production numbers. There are no other major reports that are scheduled here for today. Crude oil prices rose early this morning, again amid heavy fire between the U.S. and Iran. Argentina is in the middle of harvesting a record large corn crop. In the meantime, Brazil crop estimates are getting bigger as well. Now, here in the overnight session on the ECBOT this morning, we are, for the most part, higher. July corn is holding steady at 440 and a half. December is up a half at 467. July soybeans are up 4 1/4 at 1169 and a half. New crop November up 3 1/2 at 1181 and a quarter. July bean oil up 106. July soybean meal is down 80 cents a ton. July Kansas City wheat is down 1 3/4 at 633. September down 1 3/4, 644 and a half. 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
13: Orchards, greenhouses, you-pick fields, and farmers markets. 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They're growing opportunity. Join us as we take you inside the stories of the farmers, innovators, and communities behind fruits, vegetables, and more across the state. Specialty crops are a vital part of Nebraska agriculture. This series is made possible through funding from USDA's Agricultural Marketing Service Specialty Crop Block Grant Program. I'm Alex Makovica, back with you on the Rural Radio Network. Good morning. At this point in the year, plant diseases are a top priority for farmers to keep track of. That's according to Ken Dibert, a technical services representative with BASF. He said white mold costs soybean farmers an estimated $281 million in yield losses in 2024 alone, and the management window for white mold is shorter than many farmers realize.
14: Definitely a very aggressive disease, and certainly a disease we all want to keep our minds on in soybean growing areas, and certainly it tends to affect the soybean crop from canopy closure on. Once you've had a history of white mold in that field, whether it's from growing soybeans or crops like dryedible beans, canola, sunflowers, et cetera, it usually persists as a problem in future years. That's when we start making those applications from row closure on. And timing is absolutely critical for white mold applications. And we spend a lot of time talking about that in all of our customer meetings and time spent with farmers and AgChem retailers.
13: Also this morning, a debate is brewing in Congress over whether productive farmland should be used for solar energy development. A provision in the House-passed Farm Bill would limit certain federal incentives for solar projects built on prime farmland. Supporters say the change is needed to protect valuable land for food production and keep acres in agriculture. Critics, however, argue the measure would take away an important source of income for farmers already dealing with low commodity prices and high input costs. Lease payments from solar developers have become a significant revenue stream for some landowners. I'm Alex Makovica, reporting on the Rural Radio Network.
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17: Extension specialist Mary Dronowski says Sudan grass can be a great option for summer grazing. She says it stands up well due to its tendency for better regrowth after grazing, and it thrives during the hot summer months.
18: Let's talk a little bit about Sudan grass itself. So we said it needs summer grazing, and Sudan grass is a warm season, and it's actually one of the parents of probably the warm season grass, annual grass that most people are familiar with, sorghum Sudan, right? This is different, just to be clear. It's actually one of the things that sorghum Sudan is the cross of. So it's sorghum, and then Sudan grass is crossed to get sorghum Sudan. So that's important because Sudan grass, it looks a lot like sorghum Sudan, but it has some differences that is really useful from the grazing perspective. And one of those is that it yields a little less if you're trying to just ton it out for hay, but it regrows better after grazing. So on a grazing situation, we typically see actually a little bit more grazing from it than sorghum Sudan. And there's kind of a little bit of a bonus in that it's lower prussic acid. So it has a little bit less risk when you're grazing those smaller plants. So we still tell people to wait till it's 15 inches before you turn out. And there are actually varieties that are even lower risk versus others. And so the one I've been using is Piper. It's from the 70s, people. So this is nothing new. But Piper Sudan grass does a really nice job of regrowing after grazing. And even when the cattle step on it, It seems to be able to recover. You can sometimes have stems that almost look shattered, and yet they're still growing and being productive, which is pretty cool. So we've been actually putting in Sudan grass after rye, and so we've been grazing rye until right now, until the end of May, and then we'll kill the rye out and we'll plant Sudan grass. So just get an idea of the timing. We're kind of planting it a little bit later than maybe some people would, because we're trying to get the most use out of our winter annual. So we're planting it now, and then it's usually ready to graze at 30 to 40 days. Sometimes, actually, 40 days is too long. It gets going and it can grow really, really fast. So sometimes at 40 days, it's 5 foot tall, just to tell you. But what we've been doing is we actually have been grazing it both with cow-calf pairs and with stalker calves. So both of those classes of cattle, we grazed on the rye first, and then we took them off. We took them over to perennial pasture. So in our case, smooth brome grass, let them graze for that month to 40 days, and then came back to our annual field. So with the Sudan grass, honestly, with all annuals, I suggest you rotationally graze. I realize it's a lot of work to put up fences in a crop field, but I think it is more than worth it to go ahead and divide it up into quarters and be able to rotationally graze, because your whole goal with annuals is to keep them vegetative. So keep them young and keep them growing quickly and keep them very high quality. And you can do it, and cattle will perform really well. In fact, we did peak lactation cows who we were breeding out on the Sudan grass, and they maintained condition, and their calves gained actually 2.5 pounds a day. So they had, like, they were started out about 70 days of age, and we went for about 70 days on the grazing. And so those calves gained actually about 4.4 pounds more than calves who were actually on cows out on our perennial pasture. So the quality is really good. The stalker calves are heavier when they went out. They were actually 880 pounds at turnout. I know, crazy. So turnout's really July 1st time frame, just to have everybody on the same page. And they gained about 1.6 pounds a day. So really good quality stuff.
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0: ABC News. I'm Sherry Preston. Ballots are being counted in some of the biggest races from Tuesday's primary in California, but it may be a while before we know who won.
1: It's not a surprise at all. There are few firm answers here today. California is one of eight states that mails every registered voter a ballot, and ballots now have a week to get back. Counties have 13 days to count all of the ballots and a month to certify the vote, so close races are never immediate here in California. But with numbers coming in now, it's becoming clear who will, who might, or who will not be in November's election.
0: ABC's Alex Stone. Los Angeles Mayor Karen Bass is projected to move on to a runoff, but we don't know who her opponent might be. So far, no projections in the California governor's race where dozens of people were running. Kuwait says an Iranian attack on its main airport left one person dead and significant damage. The airport is now partially reopened. More than 60 people were hurt, many of them severely. This is ABC News. Texas has already had its primary, and now the Republican who will be running for longtime Senator John Cornyn's seat appears to be trying to mend fences in his personal life. ABC's Jim Ryan with more from Dallas.
6: A week after knocking incumbent Senator John Cornyn out of the running for his own seat, Texas Attorney General Ken Paxton was on Capitol Hill meeting with Republicans in the Senate who had backed Cornyn before last week's primary runoff. Paxton will face Democrat James Tallarico in November. Back in Texas, the divorce that Angela Paxton filed for last July is now off the docket. An attorney for Ken Paxton telling WFAA-TV that the couple is working toward an amicable resolution. Jim Ryan, ABC News.
0: Injuries to some of soccer star players, including Lionel Messi, Kylian Mbappe, and Lamine Yamal, sparking concern ahead of the World Cup. All three included in the national team squads for the tournament in the U.S., Canada, and Mexico. NBA finals begin tonight in San Antonio, Spurs versus Knicks. Sherry Preston, ABC News.
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0: Here's meteorologist Don Day.
1: A bit of an eastward shift in the deeper moisture occurred yesterday and will continue into today, keeping the most active weather with regards to showers and thunderstorms to the north and east of Scott's Bluff. There still will be scattered shower and thunderstorm activity today, but the focal point will be more towards the Dakotas, north central, and northeastern areas of Nebraska. That'll probably be the case again tomorrow and into Friday, as we're going to be looking at the better moisture kind of shifting around a little bit, but it will likely set up more to the east over the next few days. This will allow temperatures to get warmer. We'll be a little bit deeper into the 80s tomorrow, then 80s and some 90s coming. Very warm. Thursday, Friday, Saturday, and the Sunday, as southwestern United States air, or air from the deserts, gets pushed into the region. One reason that air gets pushed into the region is a cool front will be coming in the Pacific Northwest. That cool front will come in late Sunday and Monday. That will probably usher in the next best chance of widespread shower and thunderstorm activity. Here's your forecast from the Platte Valley Bank Weather Center. Getting warmer into the mid-80s today. Some scattered afternoon and evening showers and thunderstorms. Lows tonight, mid-50s. Getting warmer. We're going to be 90 or better tomorrow and Friday and well into the 90s for the weekend. Nights will be mild, 50s and 60s. Between Thursday and Sunday, just isolated afternoon and evening thunderstorms. They still will be around, just not numerous. More numerous showers and thunderstorms and a cooling trend late Sunday into Monday.
2: We had 86 degrees for a high temperature in Scotts Bluff yesterday. The overnight low was 51. Today's average high is 79 degrees with an average low of 50. Our record high, 96 degrees, that was in 2000, and a record low of 31 degrees back in 1919. Sunrise this morning was at 5:21. It will be setting at 8:25 this evening. And we are seeing mostly sunny to cloudy skies across the region this morning. Alliance now at 62 degrees. It's 63 in Chadron. Ogallala with 66. 59 degrees in Sydney. 58 at Kimball. Pine Bluffs at 54. 53 degrees in Cheyenne. Torrington reporting 59. And here in Scotts Bluff at Western Nebraska Regional Airport, a temperature of 60 degrees. The dew point at 58 with 92% relative humidity. Right now we have a southeast breeze at about 10 miles per hour, and our barometer is rising 30.10 inches. Again, 60 degrees at the airport right now. We have 59 at our studios here at KNEB. We're at 8 past 7 o'clock now, and set once again for an update on news with our report this hour. Here is News Director Scott Miller. Good morning, Scott.
3: Good morning, Dave. Good morning, everyone. The Gehring Safety Committee spent more than an hour debating whether to shorten or ban fireworks discharge days this summer because of severe drought conditions and fire danger across the region. Fire Chief Nathan Flowers told the committee he would prefer a full fireworks ban, but proposed a compromise limiting fireworks discharge to 5 days instead of the traditional 10-day period to reduce fire risk and ease pressure on volunteer firefighters. Justin Allred, who helps put on the longest-running fireworks show in the region, said fireworks are a long-standing 4th of July tradition and an important economic driver for the city.
4: Let's think about the hotels we have in Gehring. Let's think about the restaurants we have in Gehring. Let's think about the grocery stores we have in Gehring, the gas stations, all of whom are going to be selling something to some of these people. If we shorten it, people are going to change their travel plans.
3: Committee members discussed concerns about enforcement, public safety, volunteer staffing, and economic impact before ultimately voting 3-1 to recommend a 7-day fireworks discharge period to the Gehring City Council. The final decision will be made by the council at an upcoming meeting. The Alliance Police Department has arrested 2 people following an investigation into a reported sexual assault of a 13-year-old girl. Police say officers received the report May 28th and immediately launched the investigation, conducting interviews the following day. Authorities say 46-year-old Daniel Cortinas was charged with first-degree sexual assault of a child, while 20-year-old Mandy Landis faces the same charge. Both were booked into the Box Butte County Jail with bond for each set at 10% of $100,000. The investigation remains ongoing. Anyone with information related to the case is encouraged to contact the Alliance.

0: Police Department. The proposal to reduce 10th Street in Gearing from its current configuration to a three-lane roadway with center turn lane and bike lanes had some pushback at the most recent council meeting. A handful of people spoke out against the idea during public comments last week, all saying it would make the situation worse for motorists. Eric Anderson called the plan a horrible idea, and the community deserves better.
1: After taking an opportunity to purchase a property on that 10th Street, I think that you want to take two-thirds of my traffic away because you don't care about where I'm at or what I'm doing is discouraging from the city of Gearing. And I hope it gets readdressed.
0: The proposed project has been submitted for a Safe Streets for All grant where the federal government would pick up 90% of the cost for projects that receive awards. The project engineer working with the city told staff it's a highly competitive program. They would expect only 40 to 70 projects across the entire country would be awarded funding for their proposals. If the Gearing plan is not picked, officials have said that they would plan on a repaving project for 10th Street from the UP tracks to Twin City Drive. The city of Scottsbluff once again being recognized by the Nebraska Department of Economic Development as an Economic Development Certified Community. During Monday night's city council meeting, Western business consultant Brittany Harden was on hand to praise the city for its leadership in business recruitment, job growth, and community development. She said cities like Scottsbluff are actually helping evolve the EDCC program and are doing it by listening to the needs of the working families and business owners in the region and then actually doing something about it.
2: For example, recent amendments to include retail and child care development in your LBA 40 program reflect your dedication to growing your community. Thank you for that. These local programs are instrumental in ongoing development, and we appreciate all the work you're doing to grow Western Nebraska collectively. The department also values our own partnership with the city, most recently through the Community Development Block Grant funding for downtown revitalization.
0: She noted Scottsbluff has now spent 19 years in the state's 20-year-old certified community program, calling the city a model for supporting employers, working families, and long-term economic growth across Western Nebraska. On Tuesday, Governor Jim Pillen, senators, and public power leaders celebrated passage of LB 1261 this past legislative session. The bill allows private investment to build new large load generation, altering public power districts' existing authority to exercise eminent domain on privately developed electricity generation facilities. Pillen signed the bill at the Capitol.
3: We all work together to come up with a plan where we can really grow electricity at an unprecedented rate without affecting what it costs our ratepayers.
0: Reporters asked Nebraska Public Power District John McClure what happens to excess electricity that's generated by privately developed plants.
4: There are mechanisms for that power to be sold back to the grid, but that's all subject to negotiation. And one of the attributes of the language in the bill that, again, helps protect the consumers in the state is there has to be a proven benefit in the arrangement that's put together to the local public power utilities.
0: LB 1261 opens the door for private developers to build high-capacity power generation behind the meter, allowing Nebraska to compete for major projects like advanced manufacturing and computing operations without increasing rates for existing customers. Don't miss our nightly KNEB.TV newscast featuring the latest news, weather, sports, and ag information presented by Platte Valley Companies. 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
10: Well, good morning. Overnight, we had July corn up a half a cent at 441. July wheat up 2¾ cents at 605¾, and July beans up 6½ cents at 1171¾. The beans were led up by the bean oil, which was up 98 ticks overnight. That's due to the crude oil up $2 a barrel right now, but it's about a dollar off its highs. The metals and the Dow Jones are all under pressure here this morning. Obviously, the crude oil is higher off of the continuing war in Iran. Anybody, you know, Secretary Rubio said the war is over. I don't know what the heck he's looking at, but all I see is more and more missiles being shot back and forth out here, and that's causing this crude oil to rally. Now, we're on our daytime lows. We just broke about 35 cents, but we're still up $1.90 on the day. The rains look like they're going to be with us for another week or so. Once we get through these systems, I think we start to dry out and warm up out here, but for the time being, we've got plenty of rain. We've been lower on rain makes grain out here and off to a good start. And I don't disagree with that at all, but I think there could be too much rain as not necessarily a good thing out here. But apparently there was a case of a new screwworm 25 miles from the U.S. border found in a goat. So that could be a little bit friendly. That'll keep the border closed here for maybe longer than what they thought. But overall, you know, I think today can be a rally day in the grains. And that's about it.
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9: 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It's time now for our livestock comments this morning from Jerry Stoll with Country Futures in Frankfort, Kansas. Good morning, Jerry.
13: Good morning, Lacey. S&P futures 17 lower, dollar index 99.43 up 24. Dow futures currently 51.177 down 223. Crude oil 96.12 up 236. Last night's lean hog index came in at 91.97 up 20, and the pork cutout value up 84 at 100.59. Good strong gains in the hogs yesterday, and we'll call them mixed to firmer this morning. Cattle complex, the latest CME feeder index, 364.26, down 288. Choice beef cutout value last night, 394.07, up 124. We did see some odds and end bid to grid type trades yesterday at 405 in Nebraska and Iowa. Light trade in the south at 255. Not enough trade yet on the cash fed cattle to really get a fully good trend established. A lot of volatility in futures yesterday. Of course, the screw worm news back in the market. There was a rumor that one was spotted in Texas, and then the USDA Secretary Rollins came out in a press conference yesterday and denied that. And in fact, she said she's going to start having these little press conferences every other day to keep people updated and hopefully to avoid false rumors coming out. So that kind of shook the markets around yesterday. I would kind of guess maybe that the fact that that was confirmed false, that we might see a little bit of buy-in start out here today. We'll call mixed to firmer here this morning.
9: Thank you, Jerry. That is Jerry Stoll of Country Futures in Frankfort, Kansas. 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
16: 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On today's program, we're going to learn a little bit more about the Ag in the Classroom program, an effort of the Nebraska Farm Bureau Foundation. Even though it is summertime between school years, but Ag in the Classroom is still active. Here to tell us about it, Brooke Carpenter, Director of Education with the Nebraska Farm Bureau Foundation. Brooke, as we mentioned, school is out, but Ag in the Classroom is still active. Tell us how.
17: Yeah, thanks for having me. Summer is one of the most exciting seasons for Nebraska agriculture in the classroom. Our team is focused on creating hands-on learning opportunities that help students stay curious and engaged while connecting agriculture to everyday life. We will be hosting summer activities at camps and clubs across programming sites here in Nebraska, doing educator trainings, literacy events, and interactive activities that introduce students to Nebraska agriculture, food systems, natural resources, STEM, and career opportunities in agriculture. And we will also be spending the summer developing new classroom resources and preparing for the upcoming school year.
16: All right. Well, we'll talk about more of those in a moment. First of all, just some thoughts in general for folks that aren't aware of what Ag in the Classroom is. How would you describe this effort?
17: Yeah, Agriculture in the Classroom is a program that is designed to help students understand how agriculture impacts their daily lives. Through engaging lessons, real-world experiences, Nebraska Ag in the Classroom connects agriculture to subjects like science, math, social studies, nutrition, literacy, environmental education. So here in Nebraska, Nebraska Agriculture in the Classroom works to provide students and educators with accurate, age-appropriate agricultural education resources that build agricultural literacy and help students better understand where their food, fuel, and fiber come from.
16: Brooke, you said there was another part of that, some other work that you're doing that you're doing this summer. And I think you said you're kind of building new programs and new curriculum. Can you give us just a little bit of insight? How does that happen?
17: Yeah, our educators meet and kind of do like a program audit throughout all of the programs that we offer through the school year. And then we come back together and revamp and kind of make these activities more engaging, hands-on, and so that we can offer resources for kindergarten through middle school grades across the state. And so each grade has 4 lessons that align to state education standards. And then teachers can sign up for those lessons throughout the school year. And so we're really looking at how do we better these programs and make them more useful for teachers while connecting to state education standards.
16: Brooke Carpenter, Director of Education with the Nebraska Farm Bureau Foundation, help strengthen the rural voice. Go to nefb.org to learn more about these topics and the value and benefits of membership. That's Ag on the Go with Farm Bureau. I'm Chad Moyer.
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25: 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The Colorado Rockies secured a series win over the Angels last night in Game 2 of the series with an 8-2 triumph over LA. Catcher Hunter Goodman mashed his 15th home run of the season in the second inning off of starter Grayson Rodriguez, and Willie Castro brought 3 runs home for Colorado with a 3-run shot in the fourth inning. Also noteworthy for the Rockies was rookie T.J. Shook making his major league debut after 6 years in the minor leagues.
26: It's an amazing opportunity. I'm just grateful to be here, and it's going to change my life. Just thank you, everybody, all my fans and coaches, former teammates. It's just been an amazing ride for me, 6 years in the minors. I mean, just I can say nothing but thank you, and just so blessed to have the support system I have.
25: And now here is Zach Goodman recapping the whole game for Colorado.
27: On Tuesday evening, the Rockies faced off against the Angels, looking to clinch their 4th consecutive series win over the Halos. The Rockies used 2 big innings to knock out Grayson Rodriguez after just 3 2/3 innings pitched. Hunter Goodman homered in a 3-run second inning, but the big blow came in the 4th when the Rockies scored 5 times. 5 consecutive 2-out hits, including a 3-run home run from Willie Castro, blew it open. But there was an odd home run, or as Jesse Thomas says, a dome run for T.J. Rumfield. He hit a solo shot that was on the warning track in right center. It glanced off Joe Adell's glove, then his head, and then over the wall. It was a great win for the Rockies. They win the game 8-2. Zach Goodman for the KOA Rockies Radio Network.
25: 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Last night in Game 1 of the Stanley Cup Finals, the Las Vegas Golden Knights picked up a 5-4 win over the Carolina Hurricanes to take a 1-0 lead in the series. Game 2 is coming up tomorrow night with puck drops scheduled for 6 p.m. on ABC. That's a look at sports on the Rural Radio Network. I'm Trayton Harmon.
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0: Good morning and welcome to Daybreak on a Wednesday. As we get an update on weather now, here again is meteorologist Don Day.
1: A bit of an eastward shift in the deeper moisture occurred yesterday and will continue into today, keeping the most active weather with regards to showers and thunderstorms to the north and east of Scott's Bluff. There still will be scattered shower and thunderstorm activity today, but the focal point will be more towards the Dakotas, north central, and northeastern areas of Nebraska. That'll probably be the case again tomorrow and into Friday, as we're going to be looking at the better moisture kind of shifting around a little bit, but it will likely set up more to the east over the next few days. This will allow temperatures to get warmer. We'll be a little bit deeper into the 80s tomorrow, then 80s and some 90s coming. Very warm. Thursday, Friday, Saturday, and the Sunday as southwestern United States air, or air from the deserts, gets pushed into the region. One reason that air gets pushed into the region is a cool front will be coming into the Pacific Northwest. That cool front will come in late Sunday and Monday. That will probably usher in the next best chance of widespread shower and thunderstorm activity. Here's your forecast from the Platte Valley Bank Weather Center. Getting warmer into the mid-80s today. Some scattered afternoon and evening showers and thunderstorms. Lows tonight, mid-50s. Getting warmer. We're going to be 90 or better tomorrow and Friday and well into the 90s for the weekend. Nights will be mild, 50s and 60s. Between Thursday and Sunday, just isolated afternoon and evening thunderstorms. They still will be around, just not numerous. More numerous showers and thunderstorms and a cooling trend late Sunday into Monday.
0: And we are seeing partly sunny to mostly cloudy skies across the region this morning. 62 degrees now at KNEB. We're at 7:34 on this Wednesday morning. As Daybreak continues with an update on news, we send it to News Director Scott Miller. Good morning, Scott.
2: Good morning, Dave. Good morning, everyone. Nebraska Governor Jim Pillen has signed LB 1261 into law, a measure aimed at expanding energy production while protecting ratepayers. The bill allows private companies to build large-scale power generation to meet growing demand, shifting financial risk away from everyday customers. Governor Pillen:
3: What this means is we as ratepayers. So to grow, we have to have more electricity, which more power generation is going to take fantastic sums of money, billions and billions of dollars. If we don't have behind-the-meter legislation, that means you and I are going to pay for it in increased rates. That's a non-starter from my seat.
2: Leaders say the law signals Nebraska is open for business while protecting its long-standing public power system. With fireworks sales slated to begin in just 3 weeks' time, the clock ticking for cities to make a decision on how to pivot in light of current dry conditions. KNEB.TV's Ryan Murphy was at the Gearing City Hall Monday night as that exact issue was discussed.
4: The Gearing Safety Committee spent more than 1 hour debating whether to shorten or ban firework discharge days this summer because of severe drought conditions and fire danger across the region. Fire Chief Nathan Flowers told the committee he would prefer a full firework ban, but proposed a compromise limiting firework discharge to 5 days instead of the traditional 10-day period to reduce fire risk and ease pressure on his volunteer firefighters.
5: I'm concerned about lost revenue and wages. Definitely a legitimate concern. I totally understand that. I would have to say, despite the lost revenue, you know, conditions and safety is always the utmost importance. I understand that every business has risk. I totally understand that. This is the only business model that relies solely on council to pass ordinance.
4: Fireworks vendor Greg Troutman pushed back against reducing the discharge window, arguing that people will go elsewhere if

0: Gearing puts the kibosh on it.
1: I think I'm the only retail license in the last 2 years anyway, because Community Christian quit selling. And I won't be open unless I get discharged fireworks. My New Year's sales trends show that it's not worth our time to be open, because if people can't discharge them, they don't buy them. Like, the first 2 days of New Year's is, if I didn't own the building, I wouldn't want to pay the rent, and it's not worth it. So I would tell you that that revenue would potentially go to Scotts Bluff.
0: Justin Allred, who helps put on the longest-running fireworks show in the region, says fireworks are a long-standing 4th of July tradition and an important economic driver for Gearing.
2: Let's think about the hotels we have in Gearing. Let's think about the restaurants we have in Gearing. Let's think about the grocery stores we have in Gearing and gas stations, all of whom are going to be selling something to some of these people. We shorten it. People are going to change their travel plans.
0: Councilmember Michael Gillen proposed a 7-day discharge period, but reflected this decision put him between a rock and a hard place.
3: For me, it's a very tough position, because while I agree that there are a lot of responsible people in the community, you don't put your guardrails up for responsible people, you put up your guardrails for the overall protection of the community, and the drought conditions are the worst that they've been.
0: Committee members discussed concerns about enforcement, public safety, volunteer staffing, and economic impact before ultimately voting 3-1 to recommend a 7-day fireworks discharge period to the Gearing City Council. The final decision will be made by the City Council at an upcoming meeting. In Gearing, Ryan Murphy, KNEB.TV News.
4: The Alliance Police Department has arrested two people following an investigation into the reported sexual assault of a 13-year-old girl. Police say officers received the report May 28th and immediately launched their investigation, conducting interviews the following day. Authorities say 46-year-old Daniel Cortinas has been charged with first-degree sexual assault of a child, with 20-year-old Mandy Landis facing the same charge. Both were booked into the Boxbeach County Jail with bonds set at 10% of $100,000. The investigation remains ongoing, and anyone with information related to the case is asked to contact the Alliance Police Department. The proposal to reduce 10th Street in Gearing from its current configuration to a three-way roadway with a center turn lane and bike lanes had some pushback at the most recent council meeting. A handful of people spoke out against the idea during the public comment period last week, all of them saying it would make the situation worse for motorists. Kevin Hauser said it's not just a bad idea that will impact motorists, businesses, and more, and there's an example in Scotts Bluff.
5: You want to take a really look at what this is going to do, take a look at On Street, or Avenue On, at the railroad crossings there by, or just past 20. Okay. Two lanes of traffic that gets backed up continuously throughout the day. Anytime a train comes through there for blocks, that it's going to be worse here because your traffic level is higher on 10th Street.
4: The proposed project has been submitted for a Safe Streets for All grant, where the federal government would pick up 90% of the cost for projects receiving awards. The project engineer working with the city has told staff it's a highly competitive program, and they would expect only 40 to 70 projects across the entire country would be awarded funding for their proposals. If the Gearing plan is not picked, officials have said that they would plan on a repaving project for 10th Street from the UP tracks to Twin City Drive. The city of Scotts Bluff once again being recognized by the Nebraska Department of Economic Development as an Economic Development Certified Community. During Monday night's city council meeting, Western Business Consultant Brittany Harden was on hand, praising the city for its leadership in business recruitment, job growth, and community development. She noted Scotts Bluff has now spent 19 years in the state's 20-year-old certified community program, calling the city a model for supporting employers, working families, and long-term economic growth across western Nebraska. Make sure you download the KNEB Storm Center weather app presented by Viero Wireless. It'll give you detailed hourly forecasts, up to 15-day outlooks, live radar app exclusive video, and more when you get it from the Google Play or Apple Store. 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
11: It is time for our weekly segment, Focus on the Institute of Agriculture and Natural Resources at the University of Nebraska-Lincoln. Our guest today, Tiffany Hengmaus, NU Vice President and IA&R Vice Chancellor. And Tiffany, the academic year, of course, over, and IA&R transitioning into the summer programming. Tell us about what's going on this time of the year.
12: Yeah, well, Bryce, we are coming off of a very busy few weeks, which included celebrating the largest graduating class in the history of the University of Nebraska-Lincoln. So that was nearly 3,800 students across our undergraduate programs as well as our graduate programs. And so we even ended up having multiple services for commencement for our undergraduate students. And I'll tell you, Pinnacle Bank Arena was full for both of those commencement events that we had. So just a really exciting time. And we continue that excitement because now we're moving into the summer. Our students are off with internships or taking summer classes. Our researchers are in the labs and the greenhouses. Field work, as you know, is underway. And our extension team is leaning in on workshops, field days, other events. And I know I just spoke with Kathleen Lodell and, you know, 4-H also ramping up this time of year, too. So just a lot of exciting things happening.
11: Well, next month, East Campus Discover Days in Farmers Market. We'll be returning to the East Campus for the sixth season. Hard to believe six seasons in already. But for people who are not familiar with those programs, can you explain what these events are and talk about how they got started some 6 years ago?
12: Yeah, so Discovery Days and the Farmers Market. This was an idea that Dr. Mike Boehm had when he was serving as the Vice Chancellor for the Institute. And we want to keep up that tradition. It's held the second Saturday of June, July, and August. And this event is really a chance to explore East Campus, learn about the work that's taking place in our academic programs across what we do in our teaching and learning, research and discovery, and extension and engagement. You can enjoy a farmer's market. We have food trucks. And many times we also have live music and a lot of activities for youth to be able to engage. And so really the goal of this event was to foster stronger relationships between East Campus, our surrounding neighborhoods. As I mentioned, share the great work that's happening across the state of Nebraska. And it's really great, too. And we see stakeholders, we see partners, we see alums from across the state of Nebraska showing up on that second Saturday of the month during our summer sessions. And so it's just good to be able to connect with people.
11: Well, you kind of hinted at it, but what can families and visitors expect from this year's Discovery Days events?
12: Yeah, so as I mentioned, food trucks, so you won't go hungry. There's music, there's farmers markets. So we have vendors that come. These may be vendors that might be from our Engler Agribusiness Entrepreneurship Program to other entrepreneurs, the state of Nebraska, as well as some of our alums. And then we also have our academic units that will have booths that they are featuring. And these are all going to be hands-on things. One of the highlights is the backyard farmer.

0: garden demonstration, in which they're going to be demonstrating new technologies such as drones, autonomous farm robotics, and that's going to be through our Department of Biological Systems Engineering. And then we also have a strong presence with Nebraska 4-H also. And then additionally, each month we have a featured event. And so I'll just kind of share a little bit about those featured events. So in June, it's a partnership with the Tractor Restoration Club. And so we'll be featuring vintage tractors and ag history, which is always something that's exciting and draws a great crowd from across the state. In July, we will have a kids market. And so young entrepreneurs will sell crafts, baked goods and other creations. So we're going to support that next generation of entrepreneurs through that day. And then in August, obviously being an entomologist, one of my favorites, it's Bug Fest. And so a lot of hands-on opportunities with insects and other types of arthropods, and just a really great way to connect not only with the role that they play around securing our egg productions, whether that be our cropping systems and our livestock, but also really helping people to discover the important roles that insects play as pollinators and what they do through our natural ecosystem in that.
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3: A new framework that combines conservation on working farmlands with a coordinated effort to preserve migratory routes for big game species like elk, pronghorn, and mule deer. As Agriculture Undersecretary for Farm Production and Conservation Richard Fordyce explains, the framework brings federal, state, and tribal partners together across 17 states in the western half of the country to address threats to big game species.
4: The main motivation is to make sure that when we are doing voluntary conservation on agricultural land, that we're not impeding that migration, and we might even be helping it with creating more predictable habitat or improving habitat quality.
3: Various farm service agency and natural resources conservation service conservation programs are included as part of the framework strategy. With this offering, the latest in a series of USDA-led conservation action frameworks addressing issues on a regional level. I'm Rod Bain reporting for the U.S. Department of Agriculture in Washington, D.C.
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10: 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Grains were up overnight with crude oil moving higher once again. The war in Iran continues and the back and forth in the Middle East will keep this volatility here in the market. Corn futures were up moderately, and the U.S. corn demand remains impressive despite the competition from Argentina, where the crop is expected to be record large Estimates are that by the end of this week,

0: The Argentine harvest could approach 40% done. Soybeans were up 5 to 6 cents, pulled higher by a turnaround in the bean oil with the strength in crude. And wheat futures were 1 to 2 cents higher as well. Cattle trade slipped yesterday after the confusion over how close the latest case of the New World screwworm was to the U.S. border, but the market is bracing for it to arrive at some point. July corn is down a quarter at 440 and a quarter. December up 3/4 at 467. July soybeans are up a nickel at 1170 and a quarter. November up a nickel at 1183. July Chicago wheat is up 3 3/4 at 606 and 3/4. September up 3.5 at 619 and 3/4. July Kansas City wheat up 3 at 637 and 3/4. September up 2.5 at 648 and 3/4. July soybean meal is up 170 at 327.90. July bean oil up 91 at 79.32. June live cattle are down $1.75 at 245.92. August down $2 at 237.65. August feeders down 470 at 343.77. September down 450 at 340.62. And July lean hogs are down 17 cents at 101.45. That's a look at your opening markets. 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
3: Hello, everyone. Welcome to News Extra. We are joined in studio by Steph Coley, the program manager for West Nebraska Arts Center. Thanks for being here.
4: Always good to be here.
3: We have you in. That means there's a new show at the West Nebraska Arts Center. In the main gallery, we have Doug Michael.
4: Mm-hmm. And the show is called Cowboy on a Fence.
3: Oh, really?
4: Yes.
3: Okay. You're going to have to explain this one for us.
4: Well, he's a cowboy, but he quilts,
3: okay,
4: which is a bit different than we're used to. And he never really thought that he was going to be quilting. He started out milking cows at the age of 12 and really loved the agricultural lifestyle. And so he built a construction company, and he was one of the top five fitters of the U.S. in his day. And so it had really nothing to do with quilting.
3: not at all.
4: Nothing at all. So, but then his wife got him into, she actually dared him to make a quilt. So
3: really now?
4: Now he loves quilting. And his fantastic quilts are going to be at the WNAC for the month of June.
3: Mm-hmm, in the main gallery.
4: Yes.
3: Of course. Any specific themes that he does with these, or it's just whatever?
4: It's kind of all over, because he likes to tell the stories, that because he has such great stories. I mean, this man has been all over the country and done, it seems like, everything. So he likes to tell those stories, as well as do patriotic themes. Some of his family's from Hawaii, so he has some of the fabrics from Hawaii. He really just does it all.
3: Wow. That's kind of unusual, you know, to go from, it's a different way of cowboying up, I guess.
4: Yes. I like that.
3: And, quilting, going from cowboying to quilting, it's quite the different direction.
4: It is. But he's a very eccentric guy. So it worked out.
3: Well, and when your wife throws down the challenge.
4: Yeah, you have to take it. Because she was a quilter, owned a quilt shop.
3: Oh, okay. Now that now we get
4: makes a little bit more sense.
3: Now it makes a little bit more sense. I can just see the interaction between the two, where they were comparing how difficult his lifestyle and things that he was doing versus hers.
4: Right.
3: And that so she threw down the gauntlet.
4: You make a nice quilt.
3: tell you what, you step into my shoes and make a quilt, and we'll see how how easy or not easy this is.
4: I kind of wish I was there.
3: That would have been an interesting interesting conversation to be a fly on the wall for
4: right?
3: sure. of course, we have the reception coming up here on the 4th.
4: Yes.
3: As always.
4: Mm-hmm. Free and open to the public.
3: Mm-hmm. With hors d'oeuvres and light refreshments being served.
4: Yes.
3: And in the Bronson Gallery, we are continuing with our show with WNCC and the Elder Show.
4: Yep. Those are student shows, both students of art, if you will. And they will be in there for another month of. And then we will have a show that everyone can be a part of. I'm really excited about it. I haven't done anything. You're the first to hear about it. It's a stick figure show.
3: Really?
4: Yes. Everybody tells me when they come in, I can't draw a stick figure. Well, I want to see your stick figures.
3: Mm-hmm. That could be quite interesting, to say the least.
4: I wonder how many people are going to be so literal and bring me actual sticks.
3: They might.
4: Yeah.
3: You know, if it's a stick figure show, I suppose you could have quite a variety of different mediums, I suppose.
4: Yes, we're going to open it up to everything.
3: Rolling it through my brain here and just kind of thinking of some of the more unusual things you actually might see. That could be very interesting.
4: Right? I thought it would be so fun.
3: Of course. So you've got the call for artists out right now, basically.
4: Not yet. Oh, it's okay. In the making, but it will be out this week. We will have that show. And then also we are doing a little bit of a celebration at the Art Center for our call for artists for our July show, 250 years. But it's 250 years of women and their voices in the USA.
3: Awesome.
4: So. Bring us those ideas.
3: That's awesome. Of course, you also have the classes going on during the summer.
4: Always. In June, of course. We have our art camps, and they are filling up. So I would encourage you to go on our website and register right away.
3: Mm-hmm. And don't want to get people forgetting about, you know, perhaps becoming a member at the West Nebraska Arts.
4: Yes, that's always very helpful. becoming a member is only $25 for the first year, and then it jumps up to $50. But that was still really only covers the postage and things that we're giving to you, like your discounts on gallery sales and special events and classes as well. We are working on getting more multi-generational classes as well.
3: Very cool. Mm-hmm. A lot of neat things going on at the West Nebraska Arts Center.
4: Never bored.
3: Thanks for joining us today.
4: Thanks for having me.
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7: ABC News, I'm Sherry Preston. Vote counting continues in California in some of the biggest races on primary day. So far, there is only one projection in the two big races. Incumbent Los Angeles Mayor Karen Bass moving on to the runoff.
8: We have led a grassroots campaign because we want to bring change to our city. And that's what we've been doing, and that's what we're going to continue to do.
7: It isn't clear who she may face, but it could be reality TV star Spencer Pratt. So far, no projections in the governor's race where dozens of people were running. Several people are still being held hostage at a bank in Bakersfield, California, by a man who claims to have a bomb. Officials in Kuwait say dozens of people are hurt and one was killed in an Iranian attack on the country's main airport. Over 400,000 Ford SUVs are being recalled. Federal officials say certain Expeditions and Lincoln Navigators from 2018 to 2022 could have an issue with their seatbelts. This is ABC News. The Tribeca Film Festival gets underway today, and this is its 25th year. Jane Rosenthal and Robert De Niro, its founders, didn't think it would last that long when they started it just after the 9/11 attacks.
9: No, it was only how could we bring people back downtown, how we give our neighbors something to look forward to. As far as I was concerned, it was one and done. Bob always believed we were going to do it again, though.
10: Yeah, I felt very positive about it once it happened. So, and my feeling was it'd be great if it could be part of the fabric of New York, a New York tradition that just goes on forever.
7: It's not forever, but it is 25 years. The festival lasts

12 days. George Santos back in the news. The former congressman kicked out of the House for lying on his resume is accused of betting on the prediction markets that he would show up or would not show up for the State of the Union address. And he did not show up for the State of the Union address and allegedly pocketed thousands. I'm Sherry Preston, ABC News.

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8: 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Let's get an update on weather with meteorologist Don Day.
9: A bit of an eastward shift in the deeper moisture occurred yesterday and will continue into today, keeping the most active weather with regards to showers and thunderstorms to the north and east of Scotts Bluff. There still will be scattered shower and thunderstorm activity today, but the focal point will be more towards the Dakotas, north central, and northeastern areas of Nebraska. That'll probably be the case again tomorrow and into Friday, as we're going to be looking at the better moisture kind of shifting around a little bit, but it will likely set up more to the east over the next few days. This will allow temperatures to get warmer. We'll be a little bit deeper into the 80s tomorrow, then 80s and some 90s coming. Very warm. Thursday, Friday, Saturday, and the Sunday as southwestern United States air, or air from the deserts, gets pushed into the region. One reason that air gets pushed into the region is a cool front will be coming into the Pacific Northwest. That cool front will come in late Sunday and Monday. That will probably usher in the next best chance of widespread shower and thunderstorm activity. Here's your forecast from the Platte Valley Bank Weather Center. Getting warmer into the mid-80s today. Some scattered afternoon and evening showers and thunderstorms. Lows tonight, mid-50s. Getting warmer. We're going to be 90 or better tomorrow and

0: Friday and well into the 90s for the weekend. Nights will be mild, 50s and 60s. Between Thursday and Sunday, just isolated afternoon and evening thunderstorms. They still will be around, just not numerous. More numerous showers and thunderstorms and a cooling trend late Sunday into Monday.
1: Mostly sunny to partly cloudy skies across the region this morning. Alliance now at 66 degrees. It's 62 in Chadron. Ogallala with 71, 67 in Sydney. Kimball has 64. Pine Bluffs at 61, 62 in Cheyenne. Torrington with 61. And here in Scotts Bluff at Western Nebraska Regional Airport, a temperature of 65 degrees with the dew point at 56, 72% relative humidity. Right now, a westerly breeze at about 5 to 10 miles per hour. Our barometer rising 30.13 inches. And again, 65 degrees at the airport right now. We have 63 at our studios at KNEB. As daybreak continues on this Wednesday morning, we send it to News Director Scott Miller for an update on news. Good morning, Scott.
2: Good morning, Dave. Good morning, everyone. The Gehring Safety Committee spent more than an hour debating whether to shorten or ban the fireworks discharge days this summer because of severe drought conditions and fire danger across the region. Fire Chief Nathan Flowers told the committee he would prefer a full fireworks ban, but proposed a compromise limiting fireworks discharge to 5 days instead of the traditional 10-day period to reduce fire risk and ease pressure on volunteer firefighters. Justin Allred, who helps put on the longest-running fireworks show in the region, said fireworks are a long-standing 4th of July tradition and an important economic driver for the city.
3: Let's think about the hotels we have in Gehring. Let's think about the restaurants we have in Gehring. Let's think about the grocery stores we have in Gehring, the gas stations, all of whom are going to be selling something to some of these people. If we shorten it, people are going to change their travel plans.
2: Committee members discussed concerns about enforcement, public safety, volunteer staffing, and economic impact before ultimately voting 3-1 to recommend a 7-day fireworks discharge period to the Gehring City Council. The final decision will be made by the council at an upcoming meeting. The Alliance Police Department has arrested two people following an investigation into a reported sexual assault of a 13-year-old girl. Police say officers received the report May 28th and immediately launched the investigation, conducting interviews the following day. Authorities say 46-year-old Daniel Cortinas was charged with first-degree sexual assault of a child, while 20-year-old Mandy Landis faces the same charge. Both were booked into the Box Butte County Jail with bond for each set at 10% of $100,000. The investigation remains ongoing. Anyone with information related to the case is encouraged to contact the Alliance Police Department. The proposal to reduce 10th Street in Gehring from its current configuration to a three-lane roadway with center turn lane and bike lanes had some pushback at the most recent council meeting. A handful of people spoke out against the idea during public comments last week, all saying it would make the situation worse for motorists. Eric Anderson called the plan a horrible idea, and the community deserves better.
4: After taking an opportunity to purchase a property on that 10th Street, I think that you want to take two-thirds of my traffic away because you don't care about where I'm at or what I'm doing, is discouraging from the city of Gehring. And I hope it gets redressed.
2: The proposed project has been submitted for a Safe Streets for All grant, where the federal government would pick up 90% of the cost for projects that receive awards. The project engineer working with the city told staff it's a highly competitive program, and they would expect only 40 to 70 projects across the entire country would be awarded funding for their proposals. If the Gehring plan is not picked, officials have said that they would plan on a repaving project for 10th Street from the UP tracks to Twin City Drive. The city of Scotts Bluff once again being recognized by the Nebraska Department of Economic Development as an economic development certified community. During Monday night's city council meeting, Western business consultant Brittany Harden was on hand to praise the city for its leadership in business recruitment, job growth, and community development. She said cities like Scotts Bluff are actually helping evolve the EDCC program and are doing it by listening to the needs of the working families and business owners in the region and then actually doing something about it.
5: For example, recent amendments to include retail and child care development in your

0: 8840 program reflect your dedication to growing your community. Thank you for that. These local programs are instrumental in ongoing development, and we appreciate all the work you're doing to grow Western Nebraska collectively.
1: She noted Scotts Bluff has now spent 19 years in the state's 20-year-old certified community program, calling the city a model for supporting employers, working families, and long-term economic growth across Western Nebraska. On Tuesday, Governor Jim Pillen, senators, and public power leaders celebrated passage of LB 1261 this past legislative session. The bill allows private investment to build new large load generation, altering public power districts' existing authority to exercise eminent domain on privately developed electricity generation facilities. Pillen signed the bill at the Capitol.
2: We all work together to come up with a plan where we can really grow electricity at an unprecedented rate without affecting what it costs our ratepayers.
1: Reporters asked Nebraska Public Power District's John McClure what happens to excess electricity that's generated by privately developed plants.
3: There are mechanisms for that power to be sold back to the grid, but that's all subject to negotiation. And one of the attributes of the language in the bill that, again, helps protect the consumers in the state is there has to be a proven benefit in the arrangement that's put together to the local public power utilities.
1: LB 1261 opens the door for private developers to build high-capacity power generation behind the meter, allowing Nebraska to compete for major projects like advanced manufacturing and computing operations without increasing rates for existing customers. Don't forget to check out the Rural Radio Scotts Bluff app presented by Regional West. You'll get the latest news, weather, sports, you can get closings, and a whole lot more when you download it from the Google Play or Apple Store. From the Rural Radio Newsroom, I'm Scott Miller.
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5: Good morning, everyone. This is Bartley Brogan with the USDA Market News Service for Wednesday, June 3rd. Taking a look at the auctions yesterday, Tuesday, June 2nd, a Beaver Livestock Auction in Beaver, Oklahoma. Receipts total 4,945 head. Last reported 3,446 head. Last year, 5,766 head. Compared to last sale, feeder steers sold 5 to 10 lower. Feeder heifers in a light test sold steady to 4 lower. Steer and heifer calves sold 5 to 10 higher with better quality. Demand was overall good. Weaned calves had condition which strengthened demand. Quality ranged from plain to attractive with a few fancy. CME feeder futures board closed down. Feeder cattle prices for the last week demonstrated moderate downward pressure, likely influenced by market fundamentals, seasonal supply factors, and livestock feed cost trends. Slightly lower temperatures accompanied by scattered thunderstorms and modest precipitation in the area. Steers, maybe largest number ones, three weights, 620 to 645, four weights, 515 to 575. Five weights range from 480 to 518. 650 to 700 pounds range from 410 to 416. 750 to 800 pounders brought 369 to 372 and a quarter. Eight weights, 339 to 360. Nine weights range from 333 and a half to 345. 1,000 weights, 312 to 320 and a half. Some load lots of 1,105 pounders brought 314. Heifers, maybe large number ones. 3,350 pounders range from 540 to 555. Four weights, 445 to 495. Five weights, 427 to 438. Six weights range from 348 and a half to 390. Seven weights, 331 to 351. Eight weights, 309 and a half to 325. A few 955 pounders brought 295. It's been a look at the auction yesterday. Thanks. Enjoy the rest of your day.
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2: 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The war with Iran continues. The Strait of Hormuz is still closed and crude oil is higher, but grains have turned lower this morning, pressured by a wet forecast through the first half of June, and no concerns about the growing season ahead has put corn and beans down several cents this morning. Soybeans did have early support from the bean oil, but since the opening oil has pulled back and allowed beans to slip to the downside, we do have reports of a flash sale this morning of 136,000 metric tons of new crop corn to South Korea. And cattle futures are lower, with feeders leading to the downward trend, and cash business for the week is expected to be steady at best. July corn is down 3 3/4 at 436 3/4. December down 3.5 at 463. July soybeans are down 4 1/4 at 1161. November down 1 1/4 at 1176.5. July Chicago wheat is down 5 1/4 at 597 3/4. September down 0.5 at 611 1/4. July Kansas City wheat is down 3 at 631 3/4. September down 3 1/4 at 643. July soybean meal is down 110 at 325.10. July bean oil up 41 at 78.82. June live cattle are down $1.70 at 245.97. August down 177 at 237.87. October down 212 at 228.75. August feeders are down 447 at 343.95. September down 492 at 340.20. And July lean hogs are down 85 cents at $100.80. August down 40 at 98.57. 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
5: I'm Alex Makovica, back with you on the Rural Radio Network. Good morning. Beef on dairy is becoming increasingly common across the cattle industry. Dr. Michael Dykes is president and CEO of the International Dairy Foods Association.
6: Having been a practicing dairy veterinarian, I remember the days that 3-day-old bull calves, it was hard to find a home for them, and they didn't bring hardly anything. Today, every time I talk to another dairy farmer, I hear another price. So they're $1,600, $1,800 at least. They're adding probably $4 to $4.50 per hundredweight to the milk check just because of the price of beef on dairy. That's probably 70-80% genetics, 20-30% of what we're seeing on the butterfat. The advanced genetics that they're using, sex semen to produce the amount of heifers that they need for replacements, and then the rest are going to beef on dairy.
5: Adoption climbing quickly, beef on dairy making up 7% of fed cattle slaughter, about 2%

0: 6.6 million head, according to the latest data. Speaking of beef, at what point does the high price begin to limit consumer purchases at the grocery store? Dr. Daryl Peel is with Oklahoma State University.
1: Economists define demand as willingness and ability to pay. The current situation tells us right now consumers have both. They're doing fine. A lot of the preferences and the willingness that we see in that, I think, does relate back to COVID and the way people learn to cook and eat and so on during that time period. The thing that could threaten demand would be ability. And so that would be the thing that could do it. But you also understand those demand curves slope downward. As supply goes down, there's less beef, and prices will go up to ration a smaller supply. And so some people are going to eat less beef, but it's not because of demand destruction. It's just because there isn't as much beef. And the way markets work is we find out who wants it the most, and they win the bid.
0: Those comments made at the U.S. Meat Export Federation's spring meeting in Oklahoma. 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
6: 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The Colorado Rockies secured a series win over the Angels last night in Game 2 of the series with an 8-2 triumph over L.A. Catcher Hunter Goodman mashed his 15th home run of the season in the second inning off of starter Grayson Rodriguez, and Willie Castro brought three runs home for Colorado with a three-run shot in the fourth inning. Also noteworthy for the Rockies was rookie T.J. Shook making his major league debut after 6 years in the minor leagues.
7: It's an amazing opportunity. I'm just grateful to be here, and it's going to change my life. Just thank you, everybody, all my fans and coaches, former teammates. It's just been an amazing ride for me, 6 years in the minors. I mean, just I can say nothing but thank you, and just so blessed to have the support system I have.
6: And now here is Zach Goodman recapping the whole game for Colorado.
8: On Tuesday evening, the Rockies faced off against the Angels, looking to clinch their fourth consecutive series win over the Halos. The Rockies used two big innings to knock out Grayson Rodriguez after just 3 2/3 innings pitched. Hunter Goodman homered in a three-run second inning, but the big blow came in the fourth when the Rockies scored five times. Five consecutive two-out hits, including a three-run home run from Willie Castro, blew it open, but there was an odd home run, or as Jesse Thomas says, a dome run for T.J. Rumfield. He hit a solo shot that was on the warning track in right center. It glanced off Joe Adell's glove, then his head, and then over the wall. It was a great win for the Rockies. They win the game 8-2. Zach Goodman for the KOA Rockies Radio Network.
6: The Rockies wrap up the series with the Angels tonight with pregame at 7 p.m. on KOLT 690 AM 101.7 FM with first pitch set for 7:38. Last night in Game 1 of the Stanley Cup Finals, the Las Vegas Golden Knights picked up a 5-4 win over the Carolina Hurricanes to take a 1-0 lead in the series. Game 2 is coming up tomorrow night with puck drops scheduled for 6 p.m. on ABC. That's a look at sports on the Rural Radio Network. I'm Trayton Harmon.
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4: 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I'm Dave Strang, your host. As we get an update on weather, we send it to meteorologist Don Day.
5: A bit of an eastward shift in the deeper moisture occurred yesterday and will continue into today, keeping the most active weather with regards to showers and thunderstorms to the north and east of Scott's Bluff. There still will be scattered shower and thunderstorm activity today, but the focal point will be more towards the Dakotas, north central, and northeastern areas of Nebraska. That'll probably be the case again tomorrow and into Friday, as we're going to be looking at the better moisture kind of shifting around a little bit, but it will likely set up more to the east over the next few days. This will allow temperatures to get warmer. We'll be a little bit deeper into the 80s tomorrow, then 80s and some 90s coming. Very warm. Thursday, Friday, Saturday, and the Sunday as southwestern United States air, or air from the deserts, gets pushed into the region. One reason that air gets pushed into the region is a cool front will be coming into the Pacific Northwest. That cool front will come in late Sunday and Monday. That will probably usher in the next best chance of widespread shower and thunderstorm activity. Here's your forecast from the Platte Valley Bank Weather Center. Getting warmer into the mid-80s today. Some scattered afternoon and evening showers and thunderstorms. Lows tonight, mid-50s. Getting warmer. We're going to be 90 or better tomorrow and Friday and well into the 90s for the weekend. Nights will be mild, 50s and 60s. Between Thursday and Sunday, just isolated afternoon and evening thunderstorms. They still will be around. Just

0: McMillan has signed LB 1261 into law, a measure aimed at expanding energy production while protecting ratepayers. The bill allows private companies to build large-scale power generation to meet growing demand, shifting financial risk away from everyday customers. Governor Pillen.
1: What this means is we as ratepayers, so to grow, we have to have more electricity, which more power generation is going to take fantastic sums of money, billions and billions of dollars. If we don't have behind-the-meter legislation, that means you and I are going to pay for it in increased rates. That's a non-starter from my seat.
0: Leaders say the law signals Nebraska is open for business while protecting its long-standing public power system. With fireworks sales slated to begin in just 3 weeks' time, the clock ticking for cities to make a decision on how to pivot in light of current dry conditions. KNEB.TV's Ryan Murphy was at the Gehring City Hall Monday night as that exact issue was discussed.
2: The Gehring Safety Committee spent more than 1 hour debating whether to shorten or ban firework discharge days this summer because of severe drought conditions and fire danger across the region. Fire Chief Nathan Flowers told the committee he would prefer a full firework ban, but proposed a compromise limiting firework discharge to 5 days instead of the traditional 10-day period to reduce fire risk and ease pressure on his volunteer firefighters.
3: I'm concerned about lost revenue and wages. Definitely a legitimate concern. I totally understand that. I would have to say, despite the lost revenue, you know, conditions and safety is always the utmost importance. I understand that every business has risk. I totally understand that. This is the only business model that relies solely on council to pass ordinance.
2: Fireworks vendor Greg Troutman pushed back against reducing the discharge window, arguing that people will go elsewhere if Gehring puts the kibosh on it.
4: I think I'm the only retail license in the last 2 years anyway, because Community Christian quit selling. And I won't be open unless I get discharge fireworks. My New Year's sales trends show that it's not worth our time to be open, because if people can't discharge them, they don't buy them. Like the first 2 days of New Year's is, if I didn't own the building, I wouldn't want to pay the rent, and it's not worth it. So I would tell you that revenue would potentially go to Scotts Bluff.
2: Justin Allred, who helps put on the longest-running fireworks show in the region, says fireworks are a long-standing 4th of July tradition and an important economic driver for Gehring.
5: Let's think about the hotels we have in Gehring. Let's think about the restaurants we have in Gehring. Let's think about the grocery stores we have in Gehring, the gas stations, all of whom are going to be selling something to some of these people. If we shorten it, people are going to change their travel plans.
2: Councilmember Michael Gillen proposed a 7-day discharge period, but reflected this decision put him between a rock and a hard place.
6: For me, it's a very tough position, because while I agree that there are a lot of responsible people in the community, you don't put your guardrails up for responsible people, you put up your guardrails for the overall protection of the community, and the drought conditions are the worst that they've been.
2: Committee members discussed concerns about enforcement, public safety, volunteer staffing, and economic impact before ultimately voting 3-1 to recommend a 7-day fireworks discharge period to the Gehring City Council. The final decision will be made by the City Council at an upcoming meeting. In Gehring, Ryan Murphy, KNEB.TV News.
0: The Alliance Police Department has arrested two people following an investigation into the reported sexual assault of a 13-year-old girl. Police say officers received the report May 28th and immediately launched their investigation, conducting interviews the following day. Authorities say 46-year-old Daniel Cortinas has been charged with first-degree sexual assault of a child, with 20-year-old Mandy Landis facing the same charge. Both were booked into the Box Butte County Jail with bonds set at 10% of $100,000. The investigation remains ongoing, and anyone with information related to the case is asked to contact the Alliance Police Department. The proposal to reduce 10th Street in Gehring from its current configuration to a three-way roadway with a center turn lane and bike lanes had some pushback at the most recent council meeting. A handful of people spoke out against the idea during the public comment period last week, all of them saying it would make the situation worse for motorists.

0: Benhauser said it's not just a bad idea that will impact motorist businesses and more. And there's an example in Scott's Bluff.
1: If you want to take really a look at what this is going to do, take a look at On Street or Avenue On, at the railroad crossings there by there just past 20. You've got two lanes of traffic that gets backed up continuously throughout the day. Anytime a train comes through there, or blocks, that it's going to be worse here because your traffic level is higher on 10th Street.
0: The proposed project has been submitted for a Safe Streets for All grant, where the federal government would pick up 90% of the cost for projects receiving awards. The project engineer working with the city has told staff it's a highly competitive program, and they would expect only 40 to 70 projects across the entire country would be awarded funding for their proposals. If the gearing plan is not picked, officials have said that they would plan on a repaving project for 10th Street from the UP tracks to Twin City Drive. Don't miss the nightly KNEB.TV newscast featuring the latest news, weather, sports, and ag information presented by Platte Valley Companies. It's weeknights at 5:30 on Allo Channel 15, Mobius Channel 1500, or anytime at KNEB.TV. 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
3: 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Featured consignments include Dry Creek Cattle Company with 700 head of Sim Angus steers and heifers weighing 650 to 775. Seward Cattle Company will have 535 head of Sim Angus steers weighing 8 to 950. Here's Y6 Livestock, Wade and Heather Kramer with 520 head of Angus, black, white face, red, white face, and Hereford steers, weighing 750 to 975. The ABARC Ranch, Chris Gentry, is bringing 300 head of Angus and black, white face heifers, weighing 6 to 750. 300 head of Angus, black, white face, and Charley cross steers and heifers are coming from Brian, Donna, and Nathan Rice, weighing 6 to 675. Here's Peyton Barner with 250 head of Angus and F1 black white face steers and heifers. They'll be fall calves weighing 475 to 650. Brady and Shelby Brogan will have 285 head of black and red Sim Angus steers and heifers weighing 475 to 7 and a quarter. Many more outstanding consignments will round out this great lineup. Those details can be viewed on our website. And as always, call our office at 308-284-2071 with any questions. We sure look forward to celebrating 75 years of business with you this Thursday at Ogallala Livestock.
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0: Good morning, everyone. Welcome to News Extra. We have an exciting event coming up here at the Midwest Theater here in June. And on the 26th, as a matter of fact, we're going to have a tribute to Stevie Nicks and Tom Petty hitting the stage at the Midwest Theater. And we're joined in studio right now by Angie Raines and Brett Allen. Thank you both for being here.
7: Thanks for having us. Thank you,
0: Scott. Gypsy Heartbreakers.
7: Yes.
0: Kind of a new thing for the two of you, but not really. Let's talk a little bit about, first of all, you guys are not strangers to the area. You've been playing the stages here for a number of years, opening for other acts.
8: Yes. Yeah, as the Brett Allen Band.
0: Yeah.
8: We got to come and perform at your fair here.
0: Mm-hmm.
8: I think 4 years. Yeah, 4 years
7: like
8: back.
7: 2015.
8: Yeah, that sounds right. 2014, 2015. Yeah.
7: Somewhere in there.
8: Yeah.
0: Yeah. Yeah, so you've been here before. So
8: Scottsbluff,
0: not a stranger for you guys. Based in Colorado?
8: Based in Nebraska, McCook, Nebraska.
0: Based in McCook.
8: Yeah, in McCook.
0: A little bit of a drive coming up here.
8: Not horrible. Fight the wind, you can get here.
0: But the Gypsy Heartbreakers kind of playing to both of your strengths, I guess. You know, Angie, you obviously... Stevie Nicks in this case.
7: I'm like a mega fan. Yeah,
0: and,
5: And any chance that I get to sing a Stevie Nicks song, you know, we work it into our shows. Mm-hmm. So that was before we built the Gypsy Heartbreakers.
6: And Alan, you take the stage.
8: You know, I do the Tom Petty thing, so I do my best, Tom Petty.
5: He does amazing.
6: Yeah. And two of the icons of American rock and roll, as a matter of fact, that have had just an amazing run themselves. Of course, Tom passing away not very long ago. Stevie's still around.
5: Yes, still touring.
6: Yeah, still touring.
5: Amazingly.
6: And, music that, I suppose for those of us that are Gen X and maybe boomers, soundtrack to your life.
8: Absolutely.
6: Really.
5: And, you know, and Stevie Nicks kind of made a comeback with Dreams just not too long ago. So she's actually kind of doing a run-in now with all of our 20 and 30-year-olds. My sons, even, you know, they know all about Stevie Nicks, even before, you know, Mom was coming home and singing songs to them.
6: Yeah.
8: And they did perform together, you know, and Tom wrote songs for Stevie. And so there was kind of a collaboration there anyway.
6: Mm-hmm.
8: But it would have been interesting, we always thought, if they would have shared their catalogs and took to a stage and did a performance like we're trying to do, where both of them perform their songs together.
6: Yeah.
8: And so that's what we're trying to do. We kind of took the best of their catalogs and put it into a show.
6: Mm-hmm.
8: Really a full theatrical production. Clothing changes, dialogue. We try to talk
5: Our
8: some of the history.
5: Yeah,
8: we try to talk some of the history of Tom Petty and Stevie Nicks, of things that happened along the way with them, and we've kind of worked that into the show.
6: And what's really interesting is that you do have a good number of millennials and Gen Z that have actually picked up on the music.
5: Yes.
6: A little bit, and have started to realize, some people call it grandpa rock, but it's
8: right.
6: Not, you know, classic. Yeah, tell me
8: truly
6: about it.
8: Painful.
6: Yeah, truly painful. But classics are classics, and they stand the test of time, and
5: exactly.
6: That's what this music does. And you get to bring it live to the stage here at the Midwest.
5: Yes.
8: Absolutely. And what an incredible theater that you guys have here.
5: We just took a tour.
8: We just took a tour of that.
5: Mm-hmm.
8: And,
5: gorgeous.
8: And we play theaters.
5: No,
8: I mean, this is what we do. We just played a beautiful theater, the Fox in North Platte. But we walked in, we were just stunned at how incredible this one is.
6: Yeah, it has been a labor of love to refinish it, or refurbish it, I should say, and then have the sound and the lighting systems to where they are, and they can handle, you know, acts such as yours are really amazing, amazing things that hit the stage. So let's talk a little bit about the performance coming up here June 26th. You decided this is going to be a benefit.
5: Yes, we were looking at the area and we realized how devastating the fires were and how huge it was. Oh my goodness, destroyed the size of Rhode Island, that much land. And so Brett and I talked about it, and we thought, you know what, let's help a little bit where we can. So we're going to give 20% of all net ticket sales back to the Cattlemen's Relief Fund that will go towards the ranchers and farmers up here.
6: Awesome.
8: We're calling this the
5: we're calling it Rock to Recovery.
8: Rock to Recovery.
6: Awesome. Awesome. That's a fantastic thing, and very generous to do, and very appreciated, I'm sure.
8: Absolutely.
5: Well,
8: we hope so. Yes,
5: yeah.
8: Absolutely.
6: So,
5: and you get a night of music out of it.
6: And you get a night of great music out of it.
5: Yes.
6: And it's in a whole, like you said, it's a whole kind of ensemble, background singers, the whole nine yards. It's not just the two of you
5: and
6: voice tracking things. It's the deal.
8: Real pro musicians behind us. I think people will enjoy them alone. Just watching them play and perform is incredible.
5: And we collected them from all over the state. I mean, we've got professional musicians from Omaha and Grand Island and Kearney
8: and Lexington.
5: Lexington.
6: Wow.
5: I mean, it's none of us live in the same town, so. Practice seems really interesting.
6: I'm sure.
8: It's interesting that you mentioned that. We really got together seven times was all we could put together and put the show and took it out our first time after only seven practices. So, but we're feeling really good about it. It's been well received. And
5: we have
8: we're
5: so
8: excited.
5: Much fun.
8: We have
5: it
8: a
5: is
8: lot
5: so
8: of
5: much fun.
8: It is a lot of fun. It's different, you know, than the other stuff we do. We call all the other stuff, we play the gigs, the grind of the gigs. And
6: sure.
8: This is just different. To perform in theaters and more of a theatrical production.
6: Now, as far as the repertoire that's being performed, obviously Tom Petty's catalog is fairly extensive. The music that is tied to Stevie, of course, she had her solo career, but we also have
5: her
6: favorite and personally penned music with Fleetwood Mac. Yes. You know, some of the classics that are out there.

0: Yeah, we have to
1: Exactly.
0: include those. You have to do Dreams and Gypsy and
2: Rhiannon.
0: oh,
1: I
0: of course,
1: absolutely
0: Rhiannon.
1: love Rhiannon. One of my favorites.
2: Oh yeah.
0: But I really get my favorite part is when she did go solo and her Belladonna and stuff like that, and she really got to express and do the rock queen stuff that she did. That's where I really enjoyed her a
2: This is,
0: lot.
2: I'll tell you what, anybody that likes really good rock and roll is really going to enjoy this show. I mean, I can't imagine folks buying a ticket and walking away disappointed. I just can't imagine
1: I promise, we just haven't seen it. People are just really excited, and we've developed some followers that are just following us now from place to place, and some will even come out here. So it's great.
2: that.
0: In
1: It's
0: fact,
1: exciting.
0: we were talking with the ladies over at the theater, so I had to let them know that we want the audience to get involved too. So I told the gals, I said, we expect everyone to come in your 80s garb, come dressed as Stevie, come dressed as Tom, come dressed as whatever you were doing back in the 80s, and let's all have fun with this, because I will reward, there's an award that happens somewhere in the middle of the
2: Ah,
0: show
1: for the best
0: for
1: dressed
0: the best dressed Stevie.
2: Stevie.
0: Yeah, so
2: Awesome.
0: they
2: So.
0: gotta come, bring it.
1: The Tom guys don't get an award, they just get to come looking real cool.
2: That's fair. That's fair.
1: That's
2: That's
1: the reward.
2: for the guy for the
1: So
2: guys, that's good
1: that's
2: enough,
1: a good
2: right?
1: enough reward.
2: It sure
1: Exactly.
2: is.
1: Exactly.
2: This is coming up here on June 26th at the Midwest Theater. Show starts at 7:30. Doors open at 6:30.
1: Yes, sir.
2: And limited early bird tickets are available while supplies last.
0: Yes.
2: And then the full bank of tickets will be available at a certain point here. But if people want to find out more about you've got a website
0: Yes,
2: that people can go to.
0: yes. You can go to the ChipsyHeartbreakers.com.
2: Uh-huh.
0: Okay. And tickets are available there. You can see where the upcoming shows are at.
2: It's gonna be a lot of fun. I can't wait. I gotta pick up tickets myself.
1: We want you to come.
0: And you know what? And if you can't make it, but you want to see how amazing this theater is, we will actually be doing a live stream in there also that is available. So we will be doing pay-per-view, which
2: Oh,
0: is available
2: awesome.
0: on our website.
2: That's
0: So.
2: very cool.
1: Tickets are $10. You can watch the whole show, and you can watch it for an extended period of time as well.
2: In-person tickets, 28 to 35.
1: Correct.
2: Of
1: Yes.
2: course, the early birds are a little bit different, but
1: A
2: that's
1: little
2: another
1: bit
2: story.
1: better.
0: Yeah.
1: So get them
2: A little
1: early.
2: bit better,
1: Get
2: yeah.
1: them
2: Like
1: early.
2: the first 100 tickets, I think, are 23, if
1: Yes.
2: I
1: Yeah,
2: remember
1: yeah.
2: right.
1: Yep.
0: Yeah, you
1: Like
0: want to
1: a,
0: grab
2: oh,
0: those.
2: yeah, you do.
1: Yeah.
2: Yeah, you
1: Yeah.
2: sure do.
1: Absolutely.
0: And the show, we didn't talk about how long the show is. Some people ask, are we doing an hour? I think we got it down to, there's so many songs. So,
1: It's about 2.5 hours.
2: Is
1: We
2: it
1: do
2: really?
1: take about a 10 to 15 minute intermission. And it's after intermission, that's so cool. Angie comes out and does two songs on stage by herself at her piano. She does a Songbird and Has Anyone Ever Written Anything For You? And then brings the band back out. So there is a little intermission. We encourage people to get up and stretch their legs. I know they serve beverages there, and they can go hit the canteen, but about 2.5 hours.
2: The Gypsy Heartbreakers hitting the stage here coming up June 26th at the Midwest Theater. Looking forward to it, and we appreciate you guys stopping in.
0: Yes,
1: Thank you,
0: thank you for
1: Scott.
0: having us today. Really appreciate it.
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15: Rural goods take center stage at Bonner Park. I'm Steve White on the Rural Radio Network, visiting now with Lizzie Hefner. She's from Indiana. She's part of the junior board for the American Borgo Association. And Lizzie, how's it feel to be here at the show?
16: Oh, I'm so excited. It's so amazing. This is the week that we all work towards every year. So it's so fantastic to be surrounded by all the people that I love in an industry that I love so much.
15: On the cattle side, a lot of people are familiar. The breeds have their junior national show, but with the boar goats, much the same, right?
16: Yeah, right. It's very, very similar. And Junior Goat Association and the American Boar Goat Association are really trying to amp things up for our members and help them feel excited about showing goats.
15: Yeah, and for goats, I imagine it's probably a little easier to get into than cattle in some respects. If you got a small acreage, you don't necessarily have to have a lot of stuff to be able to get started with goats.
16: Right, right. I always tell people that the registered goats are like mini, mini heifers. It's the same amount of hair, same amount of work. They're just way on a smaller scale, way smaller.
15: So do you meet a lot of variety of different kinds of producers in the barns then? Some people, maybe this is what they do, but some people, maybe they work in town and goats is kind of their hobby.
16: Right, yeah. So there's people from all over the country, all different scales. There's adults that have been doing this since 1993 when the boar goat came to America, and there's kids that picked this up a year ago. And it's so fantastic to see all the different skill sets and levels that we see all across the country in different regions and areas, and it's just super, super cool to see everybody come together over the American boar goat.
15: I imagine there are some people who are pretty serious about the genetics, the breeders, and they want to have a good showing here at Nationals, right?
17: Yes, of course. This is our Super Bowl. This is the week we work towards. So people are super excited and they've been working hard, and this is the accumulation of it all.
15: As mentioned, the boar goat is a meat goat. I mean, that this is when we think about farm to table, this kind of fits into that, doesn't it?
17: Yes, 100%. Goat is a underrated meat, in my opinion. It's easy to get, it's delicious, and these things are, we're working really hard to make these things amazing for the public and really trying to advance the breed and the quality of animal so we can get consumers more interested in the boar goat.
15: But then also you're trying to advance the next generation and build up young people and give them the skills they're going to need to be successful whatever they do in life, right?
17: Oh my goodness, yes, of course. The kids of the livestock industry are some of the hardest working, most dedicated, most intense, most honest and humble kids I've ever met. Your goals are met and then the next one is set. These kids have drive and dedication like nobody else, and I have the utmost respect for the kids in the ABGA and JBGA. because these kids have such a passion and such a love for what they're doing, and I just wouldn't want to be surrounded by any other people in any other industry.
15: Awesome. Well, that is Lizzie Heffner. She's on the junior board of the American Board Goat Association.
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22: ABC News, I'm Sherry Preston. Vote counting goes on in California in some of the biggest races on primary day. So far, only one projection on the two big races. Incumbent L.A. Mayor Karen Bass moving on to the runoff, telling her supporters,
23: "We have led a grassroots campaign because we want to bring change to our city. And that's what we've been doing, and that's what we're going to continue to do."
22: It's not clear who she may face, but it could be reality TV star Spencer Pratt, and so far no projections on the governor's race where dozens of people were running. Officials in Kuwait say dozens of people are hurt, and one was killed in an Iranian attack on the country's main airport. The airport was closed for a time today, but it's since reopened. Bahrain also saying it came under attack from Iran as well. Over 400,000 Ford SUVs are being recalled. Federal officials say certain Expeditions and Lincoln Navigators from 2018 to 2022 could have an issue with their seatbelts. This is ABC News. There's been no movement in or around a bank in Bakersfield, California, where a man has been holding an unknown number of people hostage since yesterday afternoon. Two of those hostages were released, but the rest remain, says ABC's Melissa Adan.
24: Police receiving a call about a man making a bomb threat inside a Chase bank.
25: The subject possibly has a makeshift detonator and wires coming from under his shirt.
24: Nearby City Hall and police headquarters place a lockdown as police negotiated with the suspect.
25: The subject's got people on their knees.
24: Authorities say the suspect held people captive inside one of the rooms in the bank, releasing two separately. An unknown number remain inside.
22: The 9/11 Memorial and Museum has launched a $75 million fundraising campaign as the nonprofit tries to educate millions of young people across the country who don't remember the terror attacks. Roughly 100 million Americans were born after the 9/11 attacks. Sherry Preston, ABC News.
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30: Here's your forecast from the Platte Valley Bank Weather Center. Getting warmer, into the mid-80s today. Some scattered afternoon and evening showers and thunderstorms. Lows tonight, mid-50s. Getting warmer. We're going to be 90 or better tomorrow and Friday and well into the 90s for the weekend. Nights will be mild, 50s and 60s. Between Thursday and Sunday, just isolated afternoon and evening thunderstorms. They still will be around, just not numerous. More numerous showers and thunderstorms and a cooling trend late Sunday into Monday.
31: It is Tuesday morning, June 3rd, and this is AgriTalk. Welcome to AgriTalk. I'm your host, Chip Flory. We are in Des Moines, Iowa at the State Fairgrounds for the 2026 World Pork Expo. You guys, man, what a show. We have got to kick off our All Pork All the Time for the next 2 days. We are going to start with the VP of the National Pork Board, Chad Groves from Seaboard Foods. And then we are jumping into this week's Farmer Forum, Todd Wiley from Interstate Swine there in Iowa, Trish Cook, CBL Farms, and a director of the National Pork Board, and Phil Horde, president of Horde Family Farms, will all be in on this week's Farmer Forum. And we'll also get some perspective from Margie Echelkamp, editor at The Scoop. All of that after we get a news update from Haley Bicklehop. Good morning, Haley.
6: Good morning, Chip. How's Des Moines? Your setup there looks pretty nice.
31: Yeah, Des Moines is very good here this morning. We've got beautiful weather. It's going to get warm, but not overly hot. It's one of those days that you think ought to just generate a huge crowd by the time we get to the noon meal here at the World Pork Expo. So looking forward to a big, big crowd here in Des Moines today. It should be good. And lots of great conversation down here, too.
6: Yeah, definitely. No, I know Tyne's there too, so we're excited to get some coverage back for Ag Day. And yeah, just lots to talk about for sure.
31: There certainly is, including a lot in the news. Let's go ahead and get started.
6: Let's go ahead. Well, thanks, Chip. Well, first to start us off, with their private export sales reported of 136,000 metric tons of corn for delivery to South Korea during the 2026-2027 marketing year. And Chip, to go off of that a little bit, the Wall Street Journal just held its food forum in the last couple of days, and USDA Deputy Secretary Stephen Vaden says that China has reportedly begun buying U.S. soybeans under the Busan trade framework. Here's what he had to say about that.
8: They are making purchases toward the 25 million, and we expect them to hit that this year, as well as next year. And then on top of that, the president has gotten additional commitments
6: from the People's Republic of China later, but,
8: of an additional $17 billion in ag purchases on an annualized basis for the remainder of his administration.
6: And we're expected to hit that this year as well as next year. He said on top of that, the president has gotten additional commitments from the People's Republic of China of an additional $17 billion in ag purchases on an annual basis for the remainder of his administration. Chip, really what this Wall Street Journal article talked about was this could be an early sign that Beijing intends to follow through on its pledge to buy 25 million metric tons a year from 2026 to 2028. In that article, the Wall Street Journal does talk about how this timing here is important. U.S. soybeans are still more expensive than South American supplies, yeah, and China's retaliatory tariffs remain in place. They say that that suggests any early purchases may be state-directed and not be driven by market prices.
31: Yeah, that's exactly right, because the state-directed purchases do not include the tariffs, obviously. Mm-hmm. That'd be the government charging themselves dollars to import. They're not going to do that. Mm-hmm. And that's what is the big hang-up, I think, for the market right now. They want to see private industry, private crushers making purchases of U.S. beans before this turns into a price-supportive issue.
6: Yeah, exactly. Well, we're also talking about trade. We talked about Canada yesterday being in the U.S. for these trade talks. Now Canada is warning that trade talks with the U.S. are getting a bit rough. Bloomberg is reporting that China made new and detailed proposals on trade to the U.S. based on negotiating progress happening this week and recent weeks as well. Cabinet Minister Dominic LeBlanc spoke during a press conference after a meeting in D.C. with U.S. Trade Representative Jamison Greer. LeBlanc refused to share details on this proposal, but he did downplay suggestions that Canada was being left behind Mexico. Now, discussions with U.S. policymakers are continuing in the upcoming days, but LeBlanc does say that he warned that talks could still take a negative turn and that there's turbulence that could be expected, saying that the road to conclusions is sometimes not a straight line, which we know it never is.
31: That is a good way of putting it. It is not a straight line, and there is still work to do. I do feel like Canada is just a touch behind in the process. Mm-hmm. But you know what? 24 hours of solid talks, mm-hmm, and they can be right back there at on equal footing with Mexico on the conversation.
6: Yeah, exactly. Well, Chip, we did talk about a press conference that happened yesterday. Yesterday morning, we were going to bring you more information. Here's a follow-up. New World Screwworm is now 25 miles from the U.S. border. That was what the Secretary of Agriculture said, along with those top officials yesterday afternoon. And USDA also saying that whenever it does come over the border, that they're ready and they have all these precautions in place. They really have this good plan that they think is going to make everything okay. Reminder, Chip, the FDA has already issued emergency use authorization for over-the-counter drugs that prevent and treat New World Screwworm. One's a topical powder and another is an injectable drug. Also today, Rollins is in Virginia at the state fairgrounds, and she's having an off-the-record roundtable with 20 minutes of press discussions afterwards. Secretary Robert F. Kennedy and Dr. Ben Carson are joining. They're talking about American agriculture under the Trump administration and small family farms. It'll be interesting to see what topics are kind of thrown around there with that audience and those secretaries there.
31: What they've been doing is kind of taking a victory lap. And exactly. I think there are some farmers out there that are saying, listen, we kind of like some of the things that you're doing, but a victory lap might be a little premature here. Mm-hmm. We've still got a lot of work to do to right the ship of the ag industry. So let's keep working at it. Haley, thank you so much. We'll talk to you later.
6: Yep.
31: All right. Let's bring in Margie Eckelkamp, editor of The Scoop. Good morning, Margie.
9: Hey, Chip. Good morning.
31: All right. So the potential Union Pacific Norfolk Southern Rail merger, it's making progress. What's the status?
9: Yeah, we're continuing on this theme of talking about things that aren't a straight line. So it's kind of hard to believe because we've talked a lot about this. Next month will mark the one-year milestone since the news really broke about this proposed merger. And the takeaway here is you could still consider it under consideration by the Surface Transportation Board. So that's who has jurisdiction to approve this merger. Now, this would be the largest merger they've ever considered. This application was denied at the end of last year, and the applicants had to refile because the first application wasn't complete. Now, the big news is they've kind of hit the pause button on their review because the STB has said that they have a list of questions that they want more details and follow up on. So Union Pacific and Norfolk Southern have until the end of next month, end of July, to provide those answers, and then the STB will continue their review. Now, the industry is acknowledging this review seems to be very rigorous and comprehensive, but the opposition is mounting. So we've had several states' attorney general who have signed a letter saying that they oppose this merger. There is also a coalition, which is joined by American Farm Bureau Federation, as well as the Ag Retailers Association, against this potential merger. So folks say it could have a decision by 2027, but maybe more realistically, we're looking out to 2028.
31: Okay. All right, Margie, keep us up to speed on that. Thank you very much. We are live at the World Pork Expo in Des Moines. A big thank you to Alltech for making this morning's coverage at the World Pork Expo possible. If you are here in Des Moines, Alltech is booth V419, hospitality tent EV420. And if you're not here, go to alltech.com to learn more. Cat Groves next here on AgriTalk.
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31: Welcome back to AgriTalk and the World Pork Expo in Des Moines. A big thank you to Alltech for making this morning's coverage from the World Pork Expo possible. With that in mind, let's go ahead and make time for this industry spotlight. Joining me now is Dr. Jose Soto, monogastric research and technical lead at Alltech. Did I get that right?
16: Yes, you're right.
31: Very good, very good. You are introducing a new product from Alltech here at World Pork Expo, Olerix. What is the product?
16: So, as a group, extremely excited about this launch. The product is called Olerix, as you mentioned. This would be a proprietary essential oil blend that we have learned through applied research that actually delivers on improving productivity and efficiency for swine producers.
31: Okay, excellent. What determined the need for the product, Jose?
16: Absolutely. Great question. So I think that the way that we think about this, specifically from an R&D perspective, we're always looking for ways to find solutions to common challenges for swine producers, for swine production, right? So certainly throughput, not only performance, but also livability are top of mind in swine production today. So that is a way that we kind of dive in and try to understand the technologies. Yeah. And certainly Olerix, throughout the R&D work that we have executed, we learned that the product delivers on that perspective. So specifically, once again, on the performance and livability of swine, and that is where we are focusing today.
31: Okay, why does it matter to a pork producer?
16: Absolutely. Once again, I think that performance, livability, and profitability are top of mind in swine production today, right? So within that context, that is where the product exactly delivers, right? Improving performance, feed efficiency, and certainly livability. And not only in younger swine, but also in finishing swine, which is extremely relevant from a profitability perspective.
31: Excellent. Where can listeners go for more information?
16: They can go certainly to alltech.com. That is where we have some of our documentation. And certainly we are actively publishing the outcomes of this work in journals and other sources. Yeah.
31: Fantastic, Jose. Thank you so much.
16: Absolutely. Thank you for having us.
31: Yeah, that is Dr. Jose Soto, monogastric research and technical lead at Alltech. All right. Joining us right now, I'm excited about this. We have got Chad Groves, VP of the National Pork Board and, of course, President and CEO of Seaboard Foods. Chad, welcome to AgriTalk.
17: Yeah, thank you.
31: You're here, man. Exciting time. Here we are at the World Pork Expo.
17: It doesn't get more exciting than this. I mean, this is the Super Bowl of our industry, so it couldn't be more exciting times.
31: That's right. Okay, let's talk about demand.
17: Yeah.
31: The Taste What Pork Can Do campaign. Are you seeing evidence that it's gaining traction, that it's making a difference? How's it doing?
17: Yeah, the important thing to stress with the campaign and with any campaign it's measured over long periods of time. And so we launched in May. We've basically come up on a year.
31: Yep.
17: But are starting to see the fruits of the labor in the targeted campaigns. And when I say targeted, we've really done a great job of doing the front end work to segmentate the industry and the consumers and understand who that consumer is that we're trying to target. And so now we're starting to see the fruits of that labor and how we speak to that consumer and pull them into the category. When you look at consumption across different age groups, my mom and dad, more of the boomer side, right? They're going to be at 70, 75 pounds per capita consumption. The average is at 52. It's the younger consumers that we are concerned about, which are closer to 20, 25 pounds per capita consumption. So we've really been targeting those consumers to pull them into categories of flavor that they haven't experienced. When you look at the different pork cuts that we offer, there's so many varieties to be used as pork as an ingredient or the star of the show in the center of the plate. Yep. And so it gives us the ability to reach out, touch those consumers and pull them into the category. But we are seeing the results with the retailers and with the targeted promotions that we've had so far.
31: Okay. Yeah, it's a different group that you're learning to sell to. I mean, for me, I'm easy. I'm center of the plate the whole way. The pork chop, ribs, pulled pork, whatever it is. But that new group, you use the word, they think of pork as an ingredient in a dining experience, right?
17: Yep, absolutely. I mean, I grew up in central Indiana. It was a loin, a potato, and a vegetable every single night for dinner. But I've got a 12 and a 14-year-old at home. That's not how they consume pork. They do it in different places and different cuts than what I grew up in my childhood. So think, you know, the Asian bowls that you have and using the loin as a diced or ground product to top those bowls. And so it's really marketing our product to the areas that the consumer is currently using it, trying to feed more pork to those individuals more often.
31: Okay. Are you being successful reaching that group? How are you measuring that success?
17: Yep. So producer dollars, you know, you only have so many.
31: Yeah.
17: And so ROI on those dollars is extremely imperative. And so the targeted ads that we've done, we're seeing great returns on right now. But there are some pieces of the campaign that you don't see it and we don't see the ROI. And so we pull and refunnel that money into places that we will see a return on. So one thing that the pork board officers have been very tight on is gauging that ROI, and we view it as incremental ROAS, return on ad spend. So what are the dollars we're putting in? What's the incrementality that we're creating coming out of it? And we're seeing 4 to 10x of that incrementality coming back of the dollars we're spending to pull people into the campaign, but it's stickiness that we're after, right?
31: Yeah.
17: We don't want them in for one shot on a pork dish. We want them to be repeatable. And so touching those consumers multiple times as they go to the stores, as they go to those outlets in order to procure pork and ultimately get it on the menu.
31: If they're going to be repeatable, the product's got to be consistent, right?
17: Absolutely. Yeah.
31: Yeah. They are looking to replicate experiences as much as discovering new experiences.
17: Yeah.
31: Once they find something that they like, they stick with it.
17: They're on it. And something that we've learned through the segmentation strategy, you know, when I look at how I cook, how my mom and dad cook, we're cooking to temperature, right? We're working to put that product at exactly 145 degrees so you get the best eating experience. You're speaking Spanish to a younger consumer, though.
31: Yeah.
17: My kids want to know, how long do I put it in the air fryer? Their cooking time is measured in minutes, not in temperature.
31: Right.
17: And so part of that segmentation strategy that's been so important is really understanding the language that those consumers speak and meeting them where they are.
31: Again, language, because the segmentation of the consumers right now, it's almost like there's at least three different languages out there that they
17: absolutely
31: speaking.
17: Absolutely.
31: Yeah, it is really interesting. So as a producer, the campaign, it's got to have a return on the investment. You're seeing it.
17: Absolutely. Yeah. And I look at, if you look back through time, right, all of the growth of our industry has come on the back of exports. MPPC has done a great job with trade agreements. The Pork Board has done a great job marketing to those consumers in other places of the world and also in their financial support of USMEF. The domestic market, though, has been that 52 pounds of consumption per capita for an eternity. And so we're working to change that trajectory. And if you think about what's happening in the other proteins as far as availability and pricing, there is no better time to shine for pork than right now.
0: Cool. Cool. Okay. As producers, do you need to make any adjustments on the production side to meet those changing consumer wants?
17: Yeah, well, that's something we're looking at now. And if we got an advisement from the Iowa pork producers to focus on quality and what quality means. And if you look at the journey that beef has been on and the resiliency that they've seen in pricing right now, that demand has never been better at a time that pricing has been higher. They embarked on a journey to improve the quality of their product 30 years ago. And so if you think about what pork can be, you know, I always tell people I've got 20 plus years left in the industry. And if we're doing business the way we are today, you know, maybe we get to 54, 56, but what are those giant leaps that we can take? And quality has become a major focus of the National Pork Board and how we improve quality. So while there's nothing we're asking for a producer today, as we move into the future, the focus will be on quality and creating that consistent eating experience out of pork every single day.
0: I got to ask, your time is pretty well scheduled up for you, president and CEO of Seaboard.
17: Yep.
0: And yet here you are at the World Pork Expo, your VP of the Pork Board. What's drawn you to the leadership, Chad?
17: Yeah, well, and as of yesterday, succeeding Gordon and becoming president, to me, it's a passion for this industry. So I grew up in central Indiana. My dad bought a butcher shop. He was a sugar broker. He bought our hometown butcher shop. And so I grew up in my early days in the back of the house in that butcher shop, understanding the consumer and who they are. And that's where all my passion lies. And I've spent the first 20 years of my career in protein. I expect to spend the next 20 years. And so I view my time and investment into the Pork Board as not only an investment in the Pork Board, but an investment into our industry's future.
0: Okay.
17: And I'd look back through previous campaigns and some of the spend and the return on that spend. It was really my call to action, knowing that we need to do more target marketing to consumers. We need to change the trajectory of this industry so that it's profitable for the long term and not just built on the back of exports.
0: Excellent. Chad Groves, thank you so much. President of the Pork Board and CEO of Seaboard Foods.
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0: Joining me now, Pro Farmer economist Lane Acree. Lane, some sellers came back into that corn market here after the overnight, didn't they?
18: Yeah, they sure did. Grains tried to work higher overnight, and they were higher into this morning's open, but we've had a bit of a risk-off tone in the general marketplace, just kind of a bad attitude around what's going on in the Middle East. We've seen crude oil futures working higher as well. We've got July corn down a nickel at 435.5. July soybeans down one of the orders at 1163.5. New crop bean futures up a penny at about 1179. The products markets are mixed. Meals lower while bean oil is trading just modestly higher. July SRW futures down 12.25 at about 591 here this morning.
0: All right. Yeah. And HRW is under some pressure here this morning as well. But an up and down and all around kind of market that we're dealing with in the grains this week. Take us over to the livestock trade. The sellers are back in the cattle pit too, huh?
18: Yeah, but we are well off of this morning's lows. So we opened sharply lower, saw some pretty heavy selling right after the open. We've since paired some of those losses, but still lower. The August fats contracts down about a buck at 238.5. August feeders down 3 at 245.5. Meanwhile, hog futures tried to work higher on this morning's open, but those losses in cattle are weighing a bit on hog futures. July contract is up about 30 cents at 102. We saw cutout poke above 100 bucks yesterday. I think that's been really supportive to these hog futures, and we've been able to build off of last week's low, and we're working higher today above that 10-day moving average. So pretty key resistance. Looking forward to holding that at the close here today.
31: Excellent. Thank you, Lane. That is Pro Farmer Economist Lane Acri on Markets Now.
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0: today with pressure from corn and wheat, but also support from the soybean oil, which is higher behind crude today. The war with Iran continues and the Strait of Hormuz remains closed. Wheat futures are leading to the downside, with the Chicago market seeing some double-digit losses, and the winter wheat harvest is underway, and cattle futures continue to move lower here this morning. July corn is down 4.5 at 436. December down 3.75 at 462.75. July soybeans down 0.5 at 1164.75. November up 2 at 1179.75. July Chicago wheat is down 11.25 at 591.75. September down 10.5 at 605.75. July Kansas City wheat is down 8.75 at 626. September down 8.5 at 637.75. July soybean meal down 210 at 324.10. July soybean oil up 84 at 79.25. June live cattle are down 70 at 246.97. August down 55 at 239.10. August feeders down 202 at 346.40. September down 212 at 343. July lean hogs are up a quarter at 101.90. And August up 72 at 99.70. 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
3: Going to be hands-on. We are going to video it as well, so we'll be able to release that in a couple weeks from now. But definitely, if you're here, make time, get over to the building, 1:30. Come a little early because it has been standing room only.
4: Yeah, and this is in support of the Taste What Pork Can Do efforts.
3: 100%, exactly. Right. Showing like different cuts and how they go to export markets and things like that. Because again, you know, beyond the pork chop, exactly. Yeah. What other cuts can they use and getting the most out of the pig? So.
4: Excellent. Yeah. Jen, thank you so much.
3: Well, thank you very much.
4: You bet. Jen Norrie from Alltech, a longtime supporter of AgriTalk here at the World Pork Expo. Big thank you to them again. All right. Let's get this week's Farmer Forum started. We'll bring in Todd Wiley from Interstate Swine. They're in Vinton, right?
5: Yes, sir.
4: Yeah, you are just down the road from Waterloo. I'm just north.
5: That's correct. We're right on I-380 between Waterloo and Cedar Rapids.
4: Yeah, yeah, very cool. Tell us about your operation.
5: Yeah, so we've been a family farm, independent operation, fair to finish, about 2,000 sows. We recently made a difficult decision to liquidate our sow farm. We signed a wean pig contract, and we'll be starting to receive those wean pigs actually on June 20th.
4: Okay.
5: And so we've got several family members involved in our operation. Spend a fair amount of time on succession management and planning and transition in a couple of different ways.
4: Yeah. Yeah. All right. Very good. Trish Cook, CBL Farms, tell us about your operation. I should say, and Cook Brothers too, right?
6: Yeah. We have kind of two farm entities now because some family members retired. So we had the opportunity to add to our farm. So yeah, we're in rural Winthrop, Iowa, family farm. Our youngest son just graduated from Iowa State a couple weeks ago. So he's the newest member to come into our farm. We're super excited to have him there. And we had owned sows in Iowa since 1997. And in 2024, though, we, similar to what Todd talked about, we sold those sows. We converted our sow farm into a wean to finish barns, and we bought shares in a sow farm in Missouri. So our wiener pigs come up from Missouri, and we finish them all out in Buchanan County.
4: Gotcha. Gotcha. Eastern Iowa is dominating so far here in this conversation. Let's bring in Phil Horde, president of Horde Family Farms. Phil, yes, welcome to AgriTalk.
7: Thank you.
4: Yes. Yeah. Tell us about your operation.
7: Yeah, we have a family business. I'm fifth generation to be working on our family farm. We own land that my great-great-grandpa had, and so we do primarily hog business and then also have a cropping business as well.
4: All right. Very good. Where?
7: primarily located in Ohio. We have some farms in Minnesota as well, but

0: I'm primarily located in Ohio, and that's where our roots are.
1: Outstanding. All right. Well, let's go to the obvious topic here. Why'd you get out of the farrowing business, Todd?
2: Well, you know, long term, and the thing that we struggled with the most has actually been herd health.
1: Yeah.
2: And historically, we've had our bumps and bruises, but we could always recover and be good for a relatively extended period. But unfortunately, in the last year and a half, 2 years, that just hasn't been the case.
1: Yeah.
2: And so we needed to start looking at sustainability for our family and our farm. And it just became pretty apparent. We actually have an advisory group for our farm, and we did a source and use of funds activity. And once we did that, it became pretty apparent what we needed to do.
1: Okay. All right. Trish, so you went from owning the sows to investing in the sow operation, right?
3: Correct. Where we live, we had 1,200 sows. And that's what we converted to 5,000 head spaces that we need to finish. And health was the main driver for us as well. Just similar to what Todd said, you know, you could weather a lot of it, but if you miss the good markets because you didn't have any pigs to sell because you'd had some bad health, that really made it hard to weather that.
1: Right. And Phil, you're still in the sow business, correct?
0: Yes, sir.
1: Yeah. Tell us about that side of it.
0: Yeah, well, I'll echo these two just with some of the health challenges that have been in the industry, certainly for a long time, but just recently with all the PRRS activity that seems to be, you know, just about as worse as it has been in many years here in the last, you know, year. And so fortunately, just we've been working hard with our teams on biosecurity and have implemented some processes around air filtration and things like that to help be a tool in the toolbox to help mitigate that disease, and doing our best to maintain health. And by and large, we've been blessed to have a good season through this. So,
1: Phil, is that the thing that occupies the time the most for you, is maintaining herd health?
0: Yeah, I mean, yeah. It's a lot of stuff kind of starts and ends with that, really, in this business, right? Things just go a lot more smoothly when we have good health. But if we're not dealing with challenges, then we're actively trying to prevent them too, doing both at the same time, obviously.
1: So, Todd, your challenge, what's the biggest challenge that you're working to manage right now?
2: I think right now the urgency of the transition. We'll start getting our purchased wean pigs in June 20th.
1: Okay, yeah.
2: And so we're transitioning our own production out of facilities in anticipation of new production in, but we're also transitioning people into new roles and a lot of training going on with family members and with long-term employees that we've been blessed to have, putting those folks in new roles. And so it's transition times too at our place.
1: Yeah, I guess. Trish, your challenge, what's the biggest thing you're managing?
3: You know, health is always a challenge, yeah. But I always say, people say, oh, how's your health? Which, you know, is a lot of things pig farmers ask each other. And I always knock on wood and say, when I left the farm, it was fine, but I don't know what it'll be like when I get back.
1: Yeah.
3: So you got to joke sometimes about things that may stress you out. But yeah. So we also crop farm. So it's been an interesting spring. We didn't know how it's going to go and things did get in all right. And like I said, we're really excited to have our son back because up to this point, we'd kind of been hoping he would come back.
1: Yep.
3: But just to have another great family member to be a part of our farm.
1: Awesome. Good for you. Good for you. And I know that you're doing all the legacy planning and all the succession planning that needs to come along with that as well.
3: Yeah, there's really no playbook. It's not black and white on how it works. So definitely talk amongst friends in the industry. And just, you know, just keep working on it.
1: Yeah, yeah. Trish, you're also a director for the National Pork Board.
3: National Pork Producers Council.
1: I'm sorry, National Pork Producers Council. How's the industry doing as far as addressing issues that need to be addressed?
3: Well, Prop 12, it's a now or never situation. We've had great success on the House side. D.T. Thompson said that was his number one priority to have in the Farm Bill, and the House successfully got the language in that we as pork producers asked for to stop the patchwork of state-by-state rules. So now we're all waiting for the Senate. Chairman Bozeman of the Senate Ag Committee has said he's not going to put it in the Farm Bill, but we've got two great representatives from Iowa with Senator Grassley and Senator Ernst who are on the Senate Ag Committee working really hard, as well as Senator Marshall from Kansas and other senators, just trying to get this verbiage in the Senate version of the Farm Bill.
1: Yeah. Yeah. Trish, it was 2 years ago. You

0: and I were at a meeting together here at Pork Board or at Pork Expo, and we felt like everything was all systems go on a Prop 12 fix. And here we are 2 years later, still working on it.
1: You could not be more accurate. And the pace of government is anything but fast.
0: Yeah. Yeah, boy, no doubt about it. Now, there are some in the industry that have already made the adjustments. Your pig suppliers, are they going to be Prop 12 compliant?
2: No, so the pigs that we're going to access are not Prop 12 compliant, and we're okay with that. I mean, the whole challenge with Prop 12 is that, you know, that market will still remain. I mean, those folks who have reconfigured and met the requirements will still have the opportunity to market that pork. Even if the Prop 12 isn't mandated. And so, we chose not to, and quite frankly, we inquired with our packer partner, before we made the decision, and he point blank said, we don't have a need or a desire for any more Prop 12 compliant pigs.
0: Okay.
2: That contributed to our decision.
0: Gotcha. Gotcha. What about Horde?
3: Yeah. What he just said is a big part of how this all happens, right? Is because, well, from a producer perspective, if we choose to make those conversions, right, we have to have that alignment with where those pigs are going to end up, and ultimately on their end, where that those meat products are going to need to head to in order for their customer, right? So it's really this, you know, full spectrum of partnership in that way. We do have some Prop 12 compliant animals. We worked with our processor and at the time they did need, some additional production. We've been learning through that. But certainly, as Trish mentioned, you know, we feel very strongly that we cannot continue to have all of these variety of standards, and we really need to align together as an industry to help provide some clarity for the future and how we go about doing these conversions. And
0: well said.
3: Yeah.
0: Well said. All right. We are in the middle of our Farmer Forum here at the World Pork Expo. We'll be back with Todd, Trish, and Phil next on AgriTalk.
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6: Welcome back to AgriTalk and the World Pork Expo in Des Moines. Big thank you to Alltech. 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And we've got the Farmer Forum going down here. Todd Wiley, Interstate Swine, Trish Cook, CBL, Cook Brothers, and Phil Horde, president of Horde Family Farms. During the break, I asked him real quick, what do we need to talk about? Trish jumped right in and said, you know what? I'd like to stay on Prop 12 a little bit. So let's stay there because it's a very important issue. What more do we need to know?
7: Yeah, obviously Prop 12 was implemented a couple of years ago, and North Dakota State University, yeah, or Ag Policy Center, did release some research just very recently in the last month or two about what have the effects been in California because of the implementation of Prop 12. And they found that since it's been implemented, California has spent $350 million more dollars to buy 16% less pork. So overall prices average across all the cuts is about 20%. So this is very much a consumer issue, not just a farmer issue, because consumers are having to pay more to get less.
6: Spending more to get less is exactly what the promoters of Prop 12 wanted.
7: It's not true.
6: About herd health. It's not about sow health. It's about getting rid of animal agriculture altogether.
7: That's very true. And there's more of these initiatives on the horizon.
6: Yeah.
7: There's with different square footages. So this patchwork, if we don't get it stopped, could get just out of control.
6: Right, right. And Todd, she brings up a good point about the consumers. The consumers are paying the price for this.
8: That's absolutely right. And so as pig farmers, you know, we sit here and talk about how it impacts us. But the reality is that it really has potentially a much greater impact on our consumers. And demand destruction is very much a concern to us.
6: Yeah, yeah. So when you look at the whole protein industry out here right now, Phil, are you a little surprised that pork hasn't taken more of a bite from that beef dollar than what it has because of the cattlemen out there are going to butcher me when I say this, because of the quote-unquote high price of beef?
9: Yeah, I mean, of course, the three of us would love to see, you know, that domestic volume of consumption go up of pork. And I mean, I think there's been a lot of stability through this period from that, you know, from a positive perspective. We've seen a lot of that. It's certainly been great to not see any necessarily major declines, you know, in consumption. And if anything, we know that from an economic perspective, this should be supporting the consumption of pork. And so there's initiatives going on throughout the industry to continue, you know, looking at meat quality and flavoring, and certainly on the processing side, as we think about what that product is that the consumer is actually buying, how are we getting those in, you know, those types of products in the hands that they are desiring and wanting to cook at home. So,
6: Perfect. Todd, you mentioned the National Swine Health Advisory Group through the National Pork Board. Give us kind of a bird's eye view of that.
8: Well, that's a relatively new advisory group. The National Pork Board had kind of gone away from a committee structure and have now implemented some advisory groups. And the National Health Advisory Group has been charged with inquiring and learning and discovering what processes might need to be put into place to manage and or eradicate both PED and PERS.
6: Okay.
8: And, you know, we sit up here in the first segment and talk a lot about health issues within our industry. And in the last 6 months to a year, it has just become overwhelming. And so I think the industry understands that there needs to definitely be a concise effort. But that doesn't happen overnight, especially with the PERS virus.
6: Yeah.
8: PERS virus is like the boogeyman. He just shows up.
6: He changes colors and everything.
8: That's true. And so I'm inclined, and, you know, we're at the very much the infancy stages of starting. But I think your listeners need to be aware that this is top of mind, and we are moving forward.
6: Yeah. Excellent. All right. Let's go to this. Trish, what's got you excited about the pig business? Can you pencil out a profit for 26?
7: I do believe we can do that. Okay. You know, technically, we're still digging out of 2023, hard to believe. But I think the info from Iowa State said through March of this year, we were still in the hole from what happened in 2023. So thankfully, I know, again, your listeners who are the grain farmers are selling stuff pretty cheap right now. And I'm sorry for them. But as a pig farmer buying that as my input, we have to take advantage of that. So we do have some lower input prices. So that has been helpful. And we're at our seasonal time where we hope to see some of the best prices of the year. Summer is our pork season, right? So the prices usually seasonally give us a break. So we're hoping for that. There's always optimism. You know, we're at the top of the food pyramid with the dietary guidelines. So, you know, protein's where it's at, and we want pork to be that, to be people's protein.
6: Yeah. Outstanding. Phil, what's got you excited about the pig business?
9: You know, I think just being here today has been kind of fun. Like, it's really, you know, a lot of energy in the room, and just, you know, Trish, you mentioned 2023, you know, kind of coming off of some of those harder years. And, you know, there's a lot of really cool advancements going on. You know, this is a time to kind of see what's new and what's coming. And, so for us, it's an exciting time to look at those new technologies or different products, things that are, you know, coming down the horizon of, ways to make us better and be more efficient and to have, better success.
6: Keeping up with technology has got to be like a full-time job for somebody at your guys' operations. I mean, it's amazing what can go into a pig barn now. Todd, what's got you excited?
8: You know, I'm excited about the technology. Artificial intelligence, I think, is underutilized in the pig business, and we have tons and tons of data that we've accumulated over really probably almost decades by now. And so the ability to sort data with artificial intelligence and make good informed decisions, really I'm enthused about. And the other thing in my world, I'll go back to where we started. I'm enthused about my transition, not only with our production, but also with our family members, and getting them in the roles, and our good, high-quality, long-term employees, plugging them into different positions and getting them settled and comfortable.
6: That's outstanding. It's good times, an exciting time, no doubt about it. Phil, thank you guys so much for stopping by the booth today and having a conversation on the Farmer Forum. Appreciate you guys.
9: Thank you.
6: All right, that is Todd Wiley, Interstate Swine in Vinton, Iowa, Trish Cook, CBL and Cook Brothers, and Phil Horde, president of Horde Family Farms. Thank you all so much for listening here this morning. Thank you to Alltech for the support down here. Come back this afternoon. Believe it or not, it will be me live from the World Pork Expo here in Des Moines.

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1: This is Haley Bicklehop, and I'm excited to be the new anchor for Ag Day. 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As the new anchor for Ag Day, I'm excited to continue the work that Clinton's done so well for over 15 years. We are going to continue to bring you the latest news that impacts your farms and helps you navigate these challenging times. 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We'll see you there.
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5: ABC News, I'm Sherry Preston. A hostage situation in Bakersfield, California, now over. The suspect, who was holding an unknown number of people and threatening to detonate a bomb, was shot and killed by an FBI agent on the scene. All of the hostages are free and no one else was harmed. The Supreme Court giving the go-ahead to allow a congressional map in Alabama that was previously struck down for intentionally discriminating against black voters. ABC's Devin Dwyer has more on the three liberal justices who dissented.
6: Strong words from Justice Sonia Sotomayor, joined by the others. She said that the court did unleash chaos because it's so close to the election. In fact, Alabama has already had its primary vote. The governor saying overnight that she is now scheduling a new special primary in August 11th, for these new districts that are going to be implemented.
5: Primaries in a handful of states last night, including California, where Los Angeles Mayor Karen Bass will advance to a runoff. This is ABC News. Trump loyalist Bill Pulte, who currently runs the Federal Housing Finance Agency, was this week tapped to be the new director of national intelligence, even though ABC's Catherine Falders in Washington reports that many on both sides of the aisle are questioning his qualifications.
7: Sources who I've spoken to for a long time in this administration have said they don't believe he's qualified for the Federal Housing Finance Agency now, let alone to lead the DNI, to be the nation's top spy chief. So to bring you back a little bit here, Bill Pulte is really best known for launching or issuing criminal referrals in the Trump administration's probes as it relates to mortgage fraud.
5: One of the last remaining classic urban department stores is closing for good. The flagship Neiman Marcus location opened in downtown Dallas in 1914. Saks Global acquired Neiman's in 2024 and has decided it'll shutter it for good this year. Sherry Preston, ABC News.
8: 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I've been surfing here since I was a kid. Now, seeing my grandson out on the water, it means everything to me. Watching him and taking in the blue waves, the sea breeze, the blurry horizon.
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5: I was very hesitant in moving in here because I felt like I was going to lose my independence. 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
5: 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I love it here. I have no other way to say it, but this is home.
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9: A bit of an eastward shift into deeper moisture occurred yesterday and will continue into today, keeping the most active weather with regards to showers and thunderstorms to the north and east of Scott's Bluff. There still will be scattered shower and thunderstorm activity today, but the focal point will be more towards the Dakotas, north central, and northeastern areas of Nebraska. That'll probably be the case again tomorrow and into Friday, as we're going to be looking at the better moisture kind of shifting around a little bit, but it will likely set up more to the east over the next few days. This will allow temperatures to get warmer. We'll be a little bit deeper into the 80s tomorrow, then 80s and some 90s coming. Very warm. Thursday, Friday, Saturday, and the Sunday, as southwestern United States air, or air from the deserts, gets pushed into the region. One reason that air gets pushed into the region is a cool front will be coming in the Pacific Northwest. That cool front will come in late Sunday and Monday. That will probably usher in the next best chance of widespread shower and thunderstorm activity.
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9: Here's your forecast from the Platte Valley Bank Weather Center. Getting warmer into the mid-80s today. Some scattered afternoon and evening showers and thunderstorms. Lows tonight, mid-50s. Getting warmer. We're going to be 90 or better tomorrow and Friday and well into the 90s for the weekend. Nights will be mild, 50s and 60s. Between Thursday and Sunday, just isolated afternoon and evening thunderstorms. They still will be around, just not numerous. More numerous showers and thunderstorms and a cooling trend late Sunday into Monday.
11: Right now, under some sunshine across the area, temperature readings at the Legacy Co-op location, 71 at Main Street Market at Torrington, it's 72 at the Scotts Bluff Main Street Market location, and 74 at the Kimball Main Street Market, 70 at Alliance, 72 at Bridgeport, 74 at Dalton. Right now at KNEB here at Scotts Bluff, we have a temperature reading at 70 degrees.
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13: Thank you, Steve, and good morning. The proposal to reduce 10th Street in Gehring from its current configuration to a three-lane roadway with center turn lane and bike lanes had some pushback at the most recent council meeting. A handful of people spoke out against the idea during public comments last week, all saying it would make the situation worse for motorists. Eric Anderson called the plan a horrible idea, and the community deserves better.
14: After taking the opportunity to purchase a property on that 10th Street, I think that you want to take two-thirds of my traffic away because you don't care about where I'm at or what I'm doing is discouraging from the city of Gehring, and I hope it gets redressed.
13: The proposed project has been submitted for a Safe Streets for All grant, where the federal government would pick up 90% of the cost. The project engineer working with the city told staff it's a highly competitive program, and they would expect only 40 to 70 projects across the entire country would be awarded funding for their proposals. If the Gehring plan is not picked, officials have said they would plan on a repaving project for 10th Street from the UP tracks to Twin City Drive. With fireworks sales slated to begin in just 3 weeks' time, the clock is ticking for cities to make their decision on how to pivot in light of current dry conditions. KNEB.TV's Ryan Murphy was at the Gehring City Hall Monday night as that exact issue was being discussed.
15: The Gehring Safety Committee spent more than 1 hour debating whether to shorten or ban firework discharge days this summer because of severe drought conditions and fire danger across the region. Fire Chief Nathan Flowers told the committee he would prefer a full firework ban, but proposed a compromise limiting firework discharge to 5 days instead of the traditional 10-day period to reduce fire risk and ease pressure on his volunteer firefighters.
16: I'm concerned about lost revenue and wages. Definitely a legitimate concern. I totally understand that. I would have to say, despite the lost revenue, you know, conditions and safety is always the utmost importance. I understand that every business has risk. I totally understand that. This is the only business model that relies solely on council to pass ordinance.
15: Fireworks vendor Greg Troutman pushed back against reducing the discharge window, arguing that people will go elsewhere if Gehring puts the kibosh on it.
17: I think I'm the only retail license in the last 2 years anyway, because Community Christian quit selling. And I won't be open unless I get discharge fireworks. My New Year's sales trends show that it's not worth our time to be open, because if people can't discharge them, they don't buy them. Like the first 2 days of New Year's is, if I didn't own the building, I wouldn't want to pay the rent, and it's not worth it. So I would tell you that revenue would potentially go to Scotts Bluff.
15: Justin Allred, who helps put on the longest-running fireworks show in the region, says fireworks are a long-standing 4th of July tradition and an important economic driver for Gehring.
18: Let's think about the hotels we have in Gehring. Let's think about the restaurants we have in Gehring. Let's think about the grocery stores we have in Gehring, the gas stations, all of whom are going to be selling something to some of these people. If we shorten it, people are going to change their travel plans.
15: Councilmember Michael Gillen proposed a 7-day discharge period, but reflected this decision put him between a rock and a hard place.
19: For me, it's a very tough position, because while I agree that there are a lot of responsible people in the community, you don't put your guardrails up for responsible people, you put up your guardrails for the overall protection of the community, and the drought conditions are the worst that they've been.
15: Committee members discussed concerns about enforcement, public safety, volunteer staffing, and economic impact before ultimately voting 3-1 to recommend a 7-day fireworks discharge period to the Gehring City Council. The final decision will be made by the City Council at an upcoming meeting. In Gehring, Ryan Murphy, KNEB.TV News.
13: Yesterday, Nebraska Governor Jim Pillen, senators, and public power leaders celebrated the passage of LB 1261 this past legislative session. The bill allows private investment to build new large load generation, altering public power districts' existing authority to exercise eminent domain on privately developed electricity generation facilities. Pillen signed the bill at the Capitol.
20: We all worked together to come up with a plan where we can really grow electricity at an unprecedented rate without affecting what it costs our ratepayers.
13: Reporters asked Nebraska Public Power District's John McClure what happens to excess electricity that's generated by privately developed plants.
21: There are mechanisms for that power to be sold back to the grid, but that's all subject to negotiation. And one of the attributes of the language in the bill that again helps protect the consumers in the state is there has to be a proven benefit in the arrangement that's put together to the local public power utilities.
13: Leaders say the new law signals Nebraska is open for business while protecting its longstanding public power system. Check out our Rural Radio Scottsbluff app presented by Regional West. 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
30: Good morning, I'm Lacey Shippey for the Rural Radio Network, and it's time to take a look at our midday livestock trade with livestock market analyst Kyle Bumstead. And Kyle, we are in the red once again here for our cattle complex, but we've come up off the morning's lows a little bit. Tell me what you're making of today's trade.
31: That's right, Lacey. Obviously, with the screwworm story getting passed around like a hot potato here, folks have got kind of nervous here, and they sold off here early this morning as far as these feeder cattle go. Now, first things first, the feeder cattle index looks like it's going to be down here about 13 cents here to 364.09 with a daily of 361.64 on 2,048 head here as we get that cash market kind of underway here for Wednesday looking into Thursday. Looks like Beaver, Oklahoma is down just a little bit as well. On the future side of things here, we did see the August feeders. They made a low this morning of 340.80, and we're back up at 347. We've had a $7.12 range here The September feeders, they made a low here of 337.35, and they're back at 343.22. So well off our lows here in this feeder cattle complex, slowly starting to fight back here. We are seeing some commercial buying step in here as we've seen this market sell off. It looks to me like mostly non-commercials and panicking folks here. Now, on the live cattle side of things here, we did start out the bids here this morning on the cash side at 253 in Nebraska, Kansas, and Texas, 403 on a dress basis. We did see the regional trade some 405. We did see another major come out at 255 in those past. We are now seeing a 257 bid and light trade there at 257. Last week's average was around that 256 to 256 and a half here. We did see box beef higher as well here at midday too. So a lot of things happening here, a lot of moving parts, and a lot of folks are asking about this screw worm. If it's already, it's probably already here in the States. Like I said before, we just haven't been, we just haven't talked about it. So this has been one of the craziest markets we've traded here for a long time.
30: Thank you, Kyle. That is livestock market analyst Kyle Bumstead here on the Rural Radio Network.
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7: Rolling along with the good stuff. Mike and Kim Burge along with you. Glad to be your hosts and maybe lighten your day just a little bit. So stay tuned for the next few minutes as we bring you the good stuff. Kim, what are you starting with today?
8: I'm going to start with this. What do you get when you cross a dinosaur with fireworks?
7: Sparky the Tyrannosaurus Rex.
8: Oh, that's a good guess. Long, but a great guess. Dynamite.
7: Okay.
8: Okay. So, thanks, Carrie, and everybody at the Valentine Library.
7: Lies my mom told me. Okay.
8: Okay.
7: You can't drive with the overhead light on. It's illegal.
8: There you go.
7: Swallowing gum means it stays in your stomach for 7 years. Lies my mom told me. Keep making that face and it'll stay that way forever.
8: Oh, yeah.
7: I have eyes in the back of my head. You have to wait 30 minutes after eating before swimming. And lies my mom told me, sitting too close to the TV will make you go blind. I don't have a favorite child. Lies my mom told me. I'm just running into the store for one thing.
8: Famous last words.
7: If you swallow a watermelon seed, one will grow in your stomach. Maybe. I'll think about it. Anyway, those are some things that were funny, I thought.
8: I thought they're very funny. You know, what's really interesting, though, is Tri-State Livestock News. They have the latest in stories, sale barn reports, updates, and that's actually where you go to subscribe. And you're going to want to do that if you haven't already. Go to TSLN.com. It's Tri-State Livestock News. Livestock industry information, hot and accurate.
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8: You know, coincidentally, June 14th this year, of course, is Flag Day, but it also happens to be Father's Day.
7: Oh, same day, huh?
8: Yeah, just giving you a little sneak peek. The reason is I want to share this with you. It says, I give you the flag. It's by Baxter Black. Ladies and gentlemen, I give you the flag that flew over Valley Forge, was torn in two by the gray and blue and bled through two world wars. I give you the flag that burned in the street in protest and anger and shame, the very same flag that covered the men who died defending her name. We now stand together, Americans all, either by choice or by birth, to honor the flag that's flown on the moon and changed the face of the earth. History will show this flag stood a friend to the hungry, the homeless, and lost, that a mixture of men as common as clay valued one thing beyond cost. And they've signed in blood from Bunker Hill to Saigon, Kuwait, Bosnia, Kabul, Baghdad, and Tokori. I give you the flag that says to the world, each man has a right to be free. Baxter Black, I give you the flag, all, as we get ready to fly our flag on the 14th, if you don't already do it, every day.
7: And we're in that Honor America period here where we're counting down to the 250th anniversary of our great country. So we encourage everybody to be prepared to celebrate on July the 4th.
8: Hey, Mike, I just found these. You know you're over the hill when?
7: Oh, well, that'd be fun.
8: I don't know. You find yourself beginning to like accordion music.
7: Ooh, not there yet.
8: Oh.
7: You're sitting on a park bench and a Boy Scout comes up and helps you cross your legs.
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7: Well, you know, I'm good to know I'm not old yet, I guess. 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
8: Oh, you discover that your measurements are now small, medium, and large in that order.
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8: You keep repeating yourself.
7: You keep repeating yourself?
8: I think you keep repeating yourself. Okay. I can't remember.
7: All right. I think they.
8: You know you're over the hill when.
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9: 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The Colorado Rockies secured a series win over the Angels last night in Game 2 of the series with an 8-2 triumph over LA. Catcher Hunter Goodman mashed his 15th home run of the season in the second inning off of starter Grayson Rodriguez, and Willie Castro brought three runs home for Colorado with a three-run shot in the fourth inning. Also noteworthy for the Rockies was rookie T.J. Shook making his major league debut after 6 years in the minor leagues.
10: It's an amazing opportunity. I'm just grateful to be here, and it's going to change my life. Just thank you, everybody, all my fans and coaches, former teammates. It's just been an amazing ride for me, 6 years in the minors. I mean, just I can say nothing but thank you, and just so blessed to have the support system I have.
9: And now here is Zach Goodman recapping the whole game for Colorado.
11: On Tuesday evening, the Rockies faced off against the Angels, looking to clinch their fourth consecutive series win over the Halos. The Rockies used two big innings to knock out Grayson Rodriguez after just 3 2/3 innings pitched. Hunter Goodman homered in a three-run second inning, but the big blow came in the fourth when the Rockies scored five times. Five consecutive two-out hits, including a three-run home run from Willie Castro, blew it open, but there was an odd home run, or as Jesse Thomas says, a dome run for T.J. Rumfield. He hit a solo shot that was on the warning track in right center. It glanced off Joe Adell's glove, then his head, and then over the wall. It was a great win for the Rockies. They win the game 8-2. Zach Goodman for the KOA Rockies Radio Network.
9: The Rockies wrap up the series with the Angels tonight with pregame at 7 p.m. on KOLT 690 AM 101.7 FM with first pitch set for 7:38. Last night in Game 1 of the Stanley Cup Finals, the Las Vegas Golden Knights picked up a 5-4 win over the Carolina Hurricanes to take a 1-0 lead in the series. Game 2 is coming up tomorrow night with puck drops scheduled for 6 p.m. on ABC. That's a look at sports on the Rural Radio Network. I'm Trayton Harmon.
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13: An eastward shift in the deeper moisture occurred yesterday and will continue into today, keeping the most active weather with regards to showers and thunderstorms to the north and east of Scott's Bluff. There still will be scattered shower and thunderstorm activity today, but the focal point will be more towards the Dakotas, north central, and northeastern areas of Nebraska. That'll probably be the case again tomorrow and into Friday, as we're going to be looking at the better moisture kind of shifting around a little bit, but it will likely set up more to the east over the next few days. This will allow temperatures to get warmer. We'll be a little bit deeper into the 80s tomorrow, then 80s and some 90s coming. Very warm. Thursday, Friday, Saturday, and the Sunday as southwestern United States air, or air from the deserts, gets pushed into the region. One reason that air gets pushed into the region is a cool front will be coming into the Pacific Northwest. That cool front will come in late Sunday and Monday. That will probably usher in the next best chance of widespread shower and thunderstorm activity.
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13: Here's your forecast from the Platte Valley Bank Weather Center. Getting warmer into the mid-80s today. Some scattered afternoon and evening showers and thunderstorms. Lows tonight mid-50s. Getting warmer. We're going to be 90 or better tomorrow and Friday and well into the 90s for the weekend. Nights will be mild, 50s and 60s. Between Thursday and Sunday, just isolated afternoon and evening thunderstorms. They still will be around, just not numerous. More numerous showers and thunderstorms and a cooling trend late Sunday into Monday.
15: Some sunshine around the area right now. Current temperature ratings at the Legacy Co-op location, 71 at Alliance and 75 at Dalton. It's 74 at Bridgeport, 75 at Main Street Market at Kimball, 74 at Main Street Market at Scotts Bluff, and it's 72 at Main Street Market at Torrington. In other areas currently, in Chadron, it's 69, Sydney at 74, North Platte, sunny and 70.

0: 77, McCook 76 degrees. Ogallala partly sunny in 77, in Valentine it's 71, Thedford sunny in 75, in Grand Island 76, Kearney is sunny in 78, and at Lincoln 79, Omaha sunny in 77 degrees. Barometric pressure at Scott's Bluff at about 30.12 and falling, with a breeze at 10 to 15 miles per hour, 61% humidity. 71 currently at the airport at Scott's Bluff, and right now at KNEB, we have a temperature reading at 71 degrees.
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0: Now it is time for an update on news headlines again. We get that report from Dave Strang.
10: Thank you, Steve, and good morning. The proposal to reduce 10th Street in Gehring from its current configuration to a three-lane roadway with center turn lane and bike lanes had some pushback at the most recent council meeting. A handful of people spoke out against the idea during public comments last week, all saying it would make the situation worse for motorists. Eric Anderson called the plan a horrible idea, and the community deserves better.
11: After taking an opportunity to purchase a property on that 10th Street, I think that you want to take two-thirds of my traffic away, because you don't care about where I'm at or what I'm doing, is discouraging from the city of Gehring, and I hope it gets redressed.
10: The proposed project has been submitted for a Safe Streets for All grant, where the federal government would pick up 90% of the cost. The project engineer working with the city told staff it's a highly competitive program, and they would expect only 40 to 70 projects across the entire country would be awarded funding for their proposals. If the Gehring plan is not picked, officials have said they would plan on a repaving project for 10th Street from the UP tracks to Twin City Drive. With fireworks sales slated to begin in just 3 weeks' time, the clock is

0: ticking for cities to make their decision on how to pivot in light of current dry conditions. KNEB.TV's Ryan Murphy was at the Gehring City Hall Monday night as that exact issue was being discussed.
1: The Gehring Safety Committee spent more than 1 hour debating whether to shorten or ban firework discharge days this summer because of severe drought conditions and fire danger across the region. Fire Chief Nathan Flowers told the committee he would prefer a full firework ban, but proposed a compromise limiting firework discharge to 5 days instead of the traditional 10-day period to reduce fire risk and ease pressure on his volunteer firefighters.
2: I'm concerned about lost revenue and wages. Definitely a legitimate concern. I totally understand that. I would have to say, despite the lost revenue, you know, conditions and safety is always the utmost importance. I understand that every business has risk. I totally understand that. This is the only business model that relies solely on council to pass ordinance.
1: Fireworks vendor Greg Troutman pushed back against reducing the discharge window, arguing that people will go elsewhere if Gehring puts the kibosh on it.
3: I think I'm the only retail license in the last 2 years anyway, because Community Christian quit selling, and I won't be open unless I get discharge fireworks. My New Year's sales trends show that it's not worth our time to be open, because if people can't discharge them, they don't buy them. Like, the first 2 days of New Year's is, if I didn't own the building, I wouldn't want to pay the rent, and it's not worth it. So I would tell you that that revenue would potentially go to Scott's Bluff.
1: Justin Allred, who helps put on the longest-running fireworks show in the region, says fireworks are a long-standing 4th of July tradition and an important economic driver for Gehring.
4: Let's think about the hotels we have in Gehring. Let's think about the restaurants we have in Gehring. Let's think about the grocery stores we have in Gehring, the gas stations, all of whom are going to be selling something to some of these people. We shorten it, people are going to change their travel plans.
1: Councilmember Michael Gillen proposed a 7-day discharge period, but reflected this decision put him between a rock and a hard place.
5: For me, it's a very tough position, because while I agree that there are a lot of responsible people in the community, you don't put your guardrails up for responsible people, you put up your guardrails for the overall protection of the community, and the drought conditions are the worst that they've been.
1: Committee members discussed concerns about enforcement, public safety, volunteer staffing, and economic impact before ultimately voting 3-1 to recommend a 7-day fireworks discharge period to the Gehring City Council. The final decision will be made by the City Council at an upcoming meeting. In Gehring, Ryan Murphy, KNEB.TV News.
0: Yesterday, Nebraska Governor Jim Pillen, senators, and public power leaders celebrated the passage of LB 1261 this past legislative session. The bill allows private investment to build new large load generation, altering public power districts' existing authority to exercise eminent domain on privately developed electricity generation facilities. Pillen signed the bill at the Capitol.
6: We all worked together to come up with a plan where we can really grow electricity at an unprecedented rate without affecting what it costs our ratepayers.
0: Reporters asked Nebraska Public Power District's John McClure what happens to excess electricity that's generated by privately developed plants.
7: There are mechanisms for that power to be sold back to the grid, but that's all subject to negotiation. And one of the attributes of the language in the bill that, again, helps protect the consumers in the state is there has to be a proven benefit in the arrangement that's put together to the local public power utilities.
0: Leaders say the new law signals Nebraska is open for business while protecting its longstanding public power system. Check out our Rural Radio Scotts Bluff app presented by Regional West. 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
14: Thank you, Bill. It is Wednesday, June 3rd, 2026. Here's what's happening today in America. Republicans might make it. Fake hunger strike, fake Medicaid reform, and real prescription savings. That's all coming up. Then Bill's going to be here with your message of the day. But first, the election results in California, as we know them now, the votes are still going to trickle in for maybe a week. But it looks like the Republican candidate for governor, Steve Hilton, will make it to the runoff, and that Spencer Pratt will get second place in the race for L.A. mayor. Now, again, we're not sure yet. Two things to know. Karen Bass, current mayor of L.A., will get about 38-ish percent of the vote. That's such a huge loss. She will be the first incumbent mayor to not win outright since 2005. But don't get too excited about Spencer Pratt yet. In 2022, Rick Caruso was winning after Election Day by 5 points. And as the votes trickled in for weeks, Karen Bass ended up winning by 7. There's been protests outside of this ICE detention center in New Jersey because people inside are on a hunger strike. And they're on a hunger strike because of unsanitary conditions. Well, Tom Holman went inside the Delaney Hall ICE facility and he said, "There's no hunger strike. That's a lie." He said, "I made a surprise visit this weekend, walked into the cafeteria, and ate the same meal that the detainees around me were eating. And I made sure my tray equaled theirs. I had spaghetti and meat sauce. I had beans. I had green beans. I had bread and rolls. I had drinks. I had dessert. The food was good. It's all a false premise. There was never a hunger strike. I found out they're ordering food from the commissary and eating it in their cells. So there wasn't any abuse. This facility isn't going anywhere. We're going to enforce the law. We're going to detain people." Meta, which owns Instagram, Facebook, Messenger, and WhatsApp, says teenagers who use their accounts will now not be able to see inappropriate content in their Facebook feed in Reels or within Messenger, and their ability to interact with certain Facebook pages, profiles, groups, and events that primarily post inappropriate content will be restricted. Unbelievable that that hasn't always been the case. The reason they're even sort of doing this is because a jury awarded a mother $4.2 million in damages because her daughter had anxiety, depression, and body image issues. This is the first of many lawsuits to come if Meta doesn't do something, So they're now at least pretending they care. Dr. Oz, the head of the Centers for Medicare and Medicaid Services, announced 160 more drugs being added to the TrumpRx website. Not only can you buy drugs directly from the website, but they also have this great feature where it shows all the pharmacies within a certain radius of where you are and all their prices right there on the website. Very impressive transparency. There's now over 750 prescription drugs on TrumpRx.com. I'm Mike Slater from the podcast Politics by Faith. If you could subscribe at youtube.com/@politicsbyfaith. Bill O'Reilly has your message of the day. Next.
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3: On this Wednesday, I hope you saw Monday's No Spin News, where I ran down the stories that broke during my trip to Europe. One small situation that's annoying me is the brouhaha involving the New York Giants football team. A couple of weeks ago, quarterback Jackson Dart introduced President Trump at a political rally. Mr. Dart was respectful and exercised his constitutional right to expression. Well, a teammate of his, Abdul Carter, criticized Dart publicly, as Mr. Carter doesn't seem to like President Trump. That was wrong, because who Jackson Dart supports politically is none of Carter's business. Get it, Abdul? Freedom of expression is an essential right for all Americans. If your quarterback wants your input, I assume he'll ask you. Otherwise, stand down. Chances are Abdul Carter voted for Kamala Harris. No problem. His choice, his right. Pro football is part of the American fabric. But the rights of all citizens do not stop in the locker room. They extend to real life. Abdul Carter was way out of line. And that's the truth. I'm Bill O'Reilly. I approve the message by writing it. You can reach me, Bill at BillO'Reilly.com, Bill at BillO'Reilly.com, name in town if you wish to opine. Let's go to the mail. We got David, concierge member. We will help Dave out. Our economy is being held hostage to the Iranian control of the Strait of Hormuz. President Trump does not live in the real world. He's not paying outrageously high prices for gas. The same with groceries, health care, insurance. All right. Okay, that's all true. But I think he understands the seriousness of the matter. But I know he does. We got Bill Farrell, Milton, Delaware. Looks more and more like President Trump will have to take a deal like the one President Obama had. He will need to address the plan, but it'll be basically the same. No, you've got to get the weapons inspectors there for the nukes, or it's a loss. Danny Paul, Shelter Cove, California. But would you please clarify your statement? Israelis have no problem with killing Iranians. Mortal enemies. Here's your clarification. Mortal enemies. No detente, no discussion. Alan Bessel, Hastings, Minnesota. Hey, Bill, I have a question about President Trump. You're the only one I trust to give me an honest answer. Was he responsible for the January 6th insurrection? Did Nancy Pelosi have anything to do with it? On the periphery. So Donald Trump gave a speech that jazzed up some of his militant supporters. But he obviously said, don't do anything untoward. But he did give the speech. Nancy Pelosi refused to protect the Capitol by ordering National Guard in there the night before, knowing the speech was going to take place. There you go. In a moment, something you might not know. 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
3: Now the O'Reilly Update brings you something you might not know. 16 years ago today, a Dutch national was arrested in South America. His crime? The murder of a young woman in Lima, Peru. But it was the disappearance of an American, Natalie Holloway, that made the suspect infamous around the world. Here is the story of Joran van der Sloot. Born 1987 to a wealthy family in Holland, he was raised on the Netherlands-owned island of Aruba. In May 2005, Joran, then 17 years old, was the last person to see Natalie Holloway alive. She was an American teenager visiting Aruba as part of her high school graduation gift, and she just disappeared. Van der Sloot was taken into custody, but eventually released due to lack of evidence. Many believe he used his connections to powerful Dutch families to evade justice. I am one of those who believe that. Exactly 5 years later, van der Sloot was in Peru for a poker tournament. There he met a young woman named Stephanie Flores. A pair was seen entering his hotel room at 5 a.m. Stephanie's body was discovered in the bathroom 2 days later. Van der Sloot fled the country, jetting south to Chile. There he was arrested on June 3rd, 2010, and deported back to Peru. 4 days later, he admitted to killing the woman in his hotel suite. He was sentenced to 28 years in prison. In 2023, van der Sloot was extradited to the USA to face trial for extortion and wire fraud. On October 18th, he confessed to murdering Natalie Holloway as part of a plea agreement. And here's something else you might not know. After that confession, Joran van der Sloot was sent back to Peru. There he's serving a sentence in the remote region of the Andes Mountains. He is scheduled to be released on June 10th, 2045. Back in a moment. 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I am Bill O'Reilly. 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
8: ABC News, I'm Michelle Franzen. The U.S. Supreme Court has ruled Alabama can move forward to use a congressional map for the midterms from 2023 that was previously blocked by lower courts. Here's ABC's Devin Dwyer.
9: The bottom line is this is the culmination of years of litigation in Alabama. It is now removing one of those two majority black districts, a seat held by Democrats, and is the latest indication now that these race based politics, including those that protect minority voters, are starting to give way to a new era.
8: The Pentagon says the U.S. intercepted Iranian drones targeting a U.S. base in Kuwait. Kuwait's public airport also heavily damaged. In California, a hostage standoff and bomb threat at a bank in downtown Bakersfield is over. Police say the suspect is dead. All were released, but police don't have a motive. And the U.S. Coast Guard dive team in the Bahamas searching for Lynette Hooker had to end early today due to lightning. The Michigan woman disappeared. Appeared in April. Her husband says she fell off their dinghy. This is ABC News. Private sector hiring exceeding analyst expectations last month.
10: The ADP National Employment Report counted a record 122,000 new positions created in May, with employers of all sizes hiring. ADP says small companies, those with fewer than 20 employees, accounted for 49,000 of the new jobs, easily outpacing companies with over 500 workers.
8: ABC's Jim Ryan. 7 months after President Trump commuted his sentence, former Republican Congressman George Santos facing a new federal investigation over suspicious bets placed with a prediction market platform.
11: Back in February, Santos released this video.
12: I'm going to be there for the State of the Union in the gallery, guys.
11: At the time, Kalshi was taking bets on who would attend President Trump's State of the Union speech. Sources say Santos placed wagers tied to his own attendance, but during the address, he posted, "Watching State of the Union from an airport TV was not part of the plan." By skipping the speech, sources say he pocketed tens of thousands of dollars.
8: ABC's Sophie Flay, Michelle Franzen, ABC News.
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17: Good afternoon, Scottsbluff, western Nebraska, and eastern Wyoming. Rolling through our work week with mostly sunny skies so far on this Wednesday. Temperature is going to be quite mild already, getting into the 70s. for midday readings. With recent storms providing some leftover outflow, that'll be the focal point with the daytime heating and leftover instability for additional showers and storms later on this afternoon and tonight, and possibly some return flow coming in for Thursday. Milder temps will trigger a couple additional storms for Thursday, and some of those could be strong. We sit on the outer edge of a marginal risk for severe weather today as well as for Thursday. But the good news, it should finally shift further eastward come Friday and this weekend, with a drier flow setting up sunny skies, breezy winds, and a hot surge starting the weekend on Saturday. Off in the far Pacific, though, will be another deepening trough that could set the stage for some active weather in the Panhandle by next Monday and Tuesday. We'll check your forecast coming up.
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17: Your weather forecast from the Platte Valley Bank Weather Center. Daytime sun today, followed by a chance for some early evening thunderstorms, some gusty winds possible. Highs in the mid-80s with lows tonight in the mid-50s. Skies will partially clear tonight. We'll do it one more time for tomorrow. Temps approaching 90 with a late day or evening thunderstorm, again producing some gusty winds. Lows Thursday night, middle and upper 50s. Scaling back to the middle and upper 80s on Friday with sunshine. Middle and upper 90s Saturday. Meteorologist Don Watzel, KNEB.
20: Little breeze around at this hour. Temperature at Scotts Bluff, the airport, is 75 right now with a breeze near 15 miles per hour. Chadron at 72 and Sydney at 76. And currently at North Platte, sunny and 88 degrees, or make it 80 degrees, 80 degrees at North Platte. In Lexington, 79. McCook, partly sunny and 80. And Ogallala, sunny and 79. Around the Legacy Co-op locations currently, it's 75 at Bridgeport, 76 at Dalton, 78 at Main Street Market at Kimball, 74 at Alliance, 76 at Main Street Market, Scotts Bluff, also 76 degrees at Main Street Market at Torrington. Barometric pressure at Scotts Bluff at about 3012, humidity at 44%. Currently at KNEB, we have a temperature reading at 75 degrees.
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25: Thank you, Steve, and good morning. Wrestlers of all ages will be convening in downtown Scotts Bluff later this month for a four-hour community exposition. Western Nebraska Wrestling League and the Midwest Theater are teaming up for Mayhem at the Midwest for Saturday, June 13th. Organizer Mario Chavez says mats will be placed in the street and requested a street closure and community festival permit for the event. During Monday's Scottsbluff City Council meeting, Councilmember Jerry Stricker had some questions.
0: Could you just describe kind of the layout from the closures and what those are?
1: Yeah, so what we want is just that block be blocked off for spectators. And we run three mats in front of the Midwest, connected together, and then we have three sport clocks that will all run in front of those. But definitely need space for spectators to sit and hang out before and during matches. So that's why we asked for the full block, so that we have access for that all the time people can sit.
0: Are they expected to bring their own chairs?
1: They bring their own chairs, yeah. Yeah.
0: What kind of barricades are you asking for?
1: Just street barricades that block off the streets on each end. Just similar to what's been done downtown in the past. That's pretty much all we need. Maybe some receptacles to manage the trash that's going to probably occur.
0: And did you say any food vendors?
1: No, we did not do food vendors. We're asking that they either buy concessions from the Midwest or visit one of the food places downtown. Yeah, flyover runs out. We're really pushing that for the individuals.
2: And this will be boys and girls?
1: Boys and girls, yep. Pre-K, little ones, through high school.
0: Wow. So I support more things downtown on Broadway, but I also get concerned sometimes, and there's one coming up as well, about emergency access based on things that I've been observing over the last couple of years.
1: Sure.
0: And so have you engaged with the police or fire department?
1: I have not yet. I was waiting to get approval here, and then we would probably plan that out, how that would look. I don't have an issue getting hold of Scottsville Community or Scottsville Fire to put a plan in place. Typically, I have done one in the street, so this will be my first go. Typically, we do have a plan that we put together. Most of the time, we're at a business, so it's front, fire lane, whatever the case may be. So this will be a little different.
0: I can only speak for myself. You're asking me to vote yes or no, I'd rather know that it's approved by our emergency people before I vote or after.
1: Sure. I was not aware that I needed to do that.
0: I don't think there's a
1: problem. I can do that if that's what needs to be done.
25: The council approved the community festival permit, and on Saturday night at 9 p.m., the Midwest Theater will be showing the movie The Last Champion, a movie about the powerful star of a high school wrestling team and promising Olympian until one bad decision destroyed his dreams. The proposal to reduce 10th Street in Gehring from its current configuration to a three-lane roadway with center turn lane and bike lanes had some pushback at the most recent council meeting. A handful of people spoke out against the idea during public comments last week, all saying it would make the situation worse for motorists. Kevin Hauser said it's just a bad idea that will impact motorists, businesses, and more, and there's an example in Scotts Bluff.
3: You want to take a really look at what this is going to do? Take a look at On Street, or Avenue On, at the railroad crossings there by there just past 20. You've got two lanes of traffic that gets backed up continuously throughout the day. Anytime a train comes through there, or blocks, that it's going to be worse here because your traffic level is higher on 10th Street.
25: The proposed project has been submitted for a Safe Streets for All grant, where the federal government would pick up 90% of the cost for the project. The project engineer working with the city told staff it's a highly competitive program, and they would expect only 40 to 70 projects across the entire country will be awarded funding for their proposals. If the Gehring plan is not picked, officials have said they would plan on a repaving project for 10th Street from the UP tracks to Twin City Drive. The latest business conditions index produced by Creighton University's Hyder Business School says manufacturing in our region continues to grow, but economic pressures still abound. The survey of supply managers came in with an index reading of 54.4, down about 1.5 points from April, but still above growth neutral for the fourth straight month. Economist Ernie Goss says oil prices, the bond market, and upcoming economic reports are all factors to monitor in the months ahead.
4: We'd like to see it above the index to move above 55. It has not moved above 55, at least average over the last several months. We need to see that number approaching 60, but I don't envision that happening anytime soon. The index is really moving in a range that indicates the overall manufacturing economy is growing, not growing jobs, but growing output. So we're seeing productivity gains there in manufacturing, and that's a good thing.
25: Goss says the biggest factor right now is the conflict in Iran, which is pushing up oil prices and overall price and the impact of tariffs. Make sure you download the KNEB Storm Center weather app presented by Viera Wireless. 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
7: 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Grains continue to slide as we head into this afternoon's trade. Corn futures are lower into some oversold territory. Last week's ethanol report showed production was 18,000 barrels per day higher and stocks were 400,000 barrels lower. Demand continues to look good, especially as prices have fallen, with a flash sale this morning of 136,000 metric tons of new crop corn to South Korea. Soybeans, early support from the bean oil has faded, and weather pressure along with a favorable planting progress report has weighed futures down 6 to 8 cents so far today. And wheat futures are the leader to the downside with weather and harvest pressure. While the rains are positive for the spring wheat crop, they are slowing the winter wheat harvest. July corn is down 6 1/4 at 434 1/4. December down 5 1/4 at 461 1/4. July soybeans are down 8 3/4 at 1156 1/2. November down 6 1/2 at 1171 1/4. July Chicago wheat is down 16 1/4 at 586 3/4. September down 15 1/2 at $6.75. July Kansas City wheat is down 14 1/4 at 620 1/2. September down 13 3/4 at 632 1/2. June live cattle are down 7 cents at 247.60. August down 57 at 239.07. August feeders are down 210 at 346.32. September down 235 at 342.77. July lean hogs are up 1/4 at 101.90. August up 80 at 99.77. And class 3 milk for June is down a dime at 16.13. 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
26: Screwworm now just miles from the U.S.
27: So this is the closest we've seen it.
26: Time for top midday ag news. I'm Steve White. A day after USDA warned New World screwworm is now just 25 miles from the U.S.-Mexico border, the focus is shifting from the latest detection to what happens next. Ag Secretary Brooke Rollins says the nearest confirmed case remains a 5-year-old goat in Mexico, and she pushed back on online claims that the pest is only a mile from Texas.
8: Staved it off now for almost a year. Hopefully we can continue to do that. But when we did confirm that we had a goat that was affected within 25 miles of our border in Texas, I thought, you know what, it's time to ramp up our outward facing communication and make sure that everyone knows what's happening, what we're doing.
26: USDA says the flesh-eating parasite is still not in the United States, but officials are now moving into a more public day-to-day response posture with regular briefings, added outreach, and continued surveillance along the border. USDA Admiral Michael Schmoyer.
11: The most important point is that New World screwworm is not in the United States.
26: The continued closure of the U.S. border to Mexican cattle imports is straining U.S. infrastructure while Mexico strengthens its own, according to Sky Krebs of the National Cattlemen's Beef Association.
12: We've got some new tools or some new drugs out there that they've got fast track, so we've got some different tools. You know, we need to do something, and we already see Florida put a ban on bringing in Texas cattle from those infected deals. So in the meantime, we got to figure out an incremental plan to get this border open back up, because we're losing infrastructure, we're losing feedlots, we're losing packing capability. In the meantime, Mexico is picking that up, so they're going to become true competitors. So we hope we can get a plan in place and get back to trading cattle.
26: Turning livestock waste into renewable energy is one theme at the upcoming North American Manure Expo coming to Wayne the last part of July. Nebraska Extension hosting the event, bringing folks together from across the country. Those taking part can choose from tours focused on things like composting and renewable energy, plus poultry production, equipment, and new innovation. 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A central Nebraska cattle operation is turning manure into natural gas. Jaylee Pope has more from Broken Bow.
13: A new project between Adams Landing Cattle and Neogenics Fuels is turning manure into renewable natural gas. Jeff Stander with Neogenics Fuels is here to share more.
14: So our gas will go into the local transportation system and be consumed physically in the general area. The gas that we generate has to meet utility gas line specifications. It's highly measured. It's highly metered. So it's renewable natural gas.
13: This new system is expected to be fully commercially online by 2028.
26: Thanks, Shaylee. Nebraska selects the newest cohort to meet the state's shortage of large animal veterinarians. 21 students have been selected for the Elite 11 program that supports students pursuing careers in animal veterinary medicine. The 21 will receive a scholarship supporting their undergraduate studies, while those ultimately selected will receive support as they earn their DVM in partnership with the University of Nebraska, Lincoln, and Iowa State. The program designed to reduce the financial burden and address the veterinarian shortage. And that is a midday check of Ag News. 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
17: 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The Colorado Rockies secured a series win over the Angels last night in Game 2 of the series with an 8-2 triumph over L.A. Catcher Hunter Goodman mashed his 15th home run of the season in the second inning off of starter Grayson Rodriguez, and Willie Castro brought three runs home for Colorado with a three-run shot in the fourth inning. Also noteworthy for the Rockies was rookie T.J. Shook making his major league debut after 6 years in the minor leagues.
18: It's an amazing opportunity. I'm just grateful to be here, and it's going to change my life. Just thank you, everybody, all my fans and coaches, former teammates. It's just been an amazing ride for me, 6 years in the minors. I mean, just I can say nothing but thank you, and just so blessed to have the support system I have.
17: And now here is Zach Goodman recapping the whole game for Colorado.
19: On Tuesday evening, the Rockies faced off against the Angels, looking to clinch their fourth consecutive series win over the Halos. The Rockies used two big innings to knock out Grayson Rodriguez after just 3 2/3 innings pitched. Hunter Goodman homered in a three-run second inning, but the big blow came in the fourth when the Rockies scored five times. Five consecutive two-out hits, including a three-run home run from Willie Castro, blew it open, but there was an odd home run, or as Jesse Thomas says, a dome run for T.J. Rumfield. He hit a solo shot that was on the warning track in right center. It glanced off Joe Adell's glove, then his head, and then over the wall. It was a great win for the Rockies. They win the game 8-2. Zach Goodman for the KOA Rockies Radio Network.
17: 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Last night in Game 1 of the Stanley Cup Finals, the Las Vegas Golden Knights picked up a 5-4 win over the Carolina Hurricanes to take a 1-0 lead in the series. Game 2 is coming up tomorrow night with puck drops scheduled for 6 p.m. on ABC. That's a look at sports on the Rural Radio Network. I'm Trayton Harmon.
26: Good afternoon, Scottsbluff, Western Nebraska, and Eastern Wyoming. Rolling through our work week with mostly sunny skies so far on this Wednesday. Temperatures going to be quite mild already, getting into the 70s for midday readings. With recent storms providing some leftover outflow, that'll be the focal point with the daytime heating and leftover instability for additional showers and storms later on this afternoon and tonight, and possibly some return flow coming in for Thursday. Milder temps will trigger a couple additional storms for Thursday, and some of those could be strong. We sit on the outer edge of a marginal risk for severe weather today as well as for Thursday. But the good news, it should finally shift further eastward come Friday and this weekend with a drier flow setting up sunny skies, breezy winds, and a hot surge starting the weekend on Saturday. Off in the far Pacific, though, will be another deepening trough that could set the stage for some active weather in the Panhandle by next Monday and Tuesday. We'll check your forecast coming up.
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0: Your weather forecast from the Platte Valley Bank Weather Center. Daytime sun today, followed by a chance for some early evening thunderstorms, some gusty winds possible. Highs in the mid-80s with lows tonight in the mid-50s. Skies will partially clear tonight. We'll do it one more time for tomorrow. Temps approaching 90 with a late day or evening thunderstorm, again producing some gusty winds. Lows Thursday night, middle and upper 50s. Scaling back to the middle and upper 80s on Friday with sunshine, middle and upper 90s Saturday. Meteorologist Don Watzel, KDB.
1: Wind here at Scott's Bluff at about 10 to 15 miles an hour, but gusting a little stronger here and around the other areas as well. 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It's 77 at Bridgeport and 76 at Dalton, 77 at Main Street Market at Torrington, 78 at Main Street Market and Scott's Bluff, and Alliance reporting 77. Kimball with 80 degrees at Main Street Market there. 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Click weather and then weather in your neighborhood. Right now at Scott's Bluff here at KNEB, we have a temperature reading at the studio now at 76 degrees.
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7: Time once again for a news update here on KNEB. And with that report, here is Dave Strang.
8: Thank you, Steve, and good morning. Wrestlers of all ages will be convening in downtown Scottsbluff later this month for a 4-hour community exposition. Western Nebraska Wrestling League and the Midwest Theater are teaming up for Mayhem at the Midwest for Saturday, June 13th. Organizer Mario Chavez says mats will be placed in the street and requested a street closure and community festival permit for the event. During Monday's Scottsbluff City Council meeting, Councilmember Jerry Stricker had some questions.
9: Could you just describe kind of the layout from the closures and what those are?
10: Yeah, so what we want is just that block be blocked off for spectators. And we run 3 mats in front of the Midwest, connected together, and then we have 3 score clocks that will run in front of those. But definitely need space for spectators to sit and hang out before and during matches. So. That's why we asked for the full block so that we have access for that.

0: barricade I'm asking for?
1: Just street barricades to block off the streets on each end, just similar to what's been done downtown in the past. That's pretty much all we need, maybe some receptacles to manage for the trash that's gonna probably occur.
0: And did you say any food vendors?
1: No, we did not have any food vendors. We're asking that they either buy concessions from the Midwest or visit one of the food places downtown. Yeah, flyover runs, we're really pushing that for the individuals.
2: And this will be boys and girls?
1: Boys and girls, yep. Pre-K, little ones through high school.
2: Wow.
0: So I support more things downtown on Broadway. But I also get concerned sometimes, and there's one coming up as well, about emergency access based on things that have been observing over the last couple of years.
1: Sure.
0: And so have you engaged with the police or fire department?
1: I have not yet. I was waiting to get approval here, and then we would probably plan that out, how that would look. I don't have an issue getting hold of Scottsville PD's, Scottsville Fire, to put a plan in place. Typically, I have done one in the street, so this will be my first go. Typically, we do have a plan that we put together. Most of the time, we're at a business, so it's front, fire lane, whatever the case may be, so it's a little different.
0: I can only speak for myself. When you're asking me to vote yes or no, I'd rather know that it's approved by our emergency people, but before I vote, I'm apt to.
1: Sure. I was not aware that I needed to do that.
0: I don't think there's a...
1: I can do that, if that's what needs to be done.
3: The council approved the community festival permit, and on Saturday night at 9 p.m., the Midwest Theater will be showing the movie The Last Champion, a movie about the powerful star of a high school wrestling team and promising Olympian until one bad decision destroyed his dreams. The proposal to reduce 10th Street in Gehring from its current configuration to a three-lane roadway with center turn lane and bike lanes had some pushback at the most recent council meeting. A handful of people spoke out against the idea during public comments last week, all saying it would make the situation worse for motorists. Kevin Hauser said it's just a bad idea that will impact motorists, businesses, and more, and there's an example in Scott's Bluff.
4: You want to take really a look at what this is going to do, take a look at On Street, or Avenue I, at the railroad crossings there by the way, just past 20. You've got two lanes of traffic that gets backed up continuously throughout the day. Anytime a train comes through there, or blocks, that it's going to be worse here because your traffic level is higher on 10th Street.
3: The proposed project has been submitted for a Safe Streets for All grant, where the federal government would pick up 90% of the cost for the project. The project engineer working with the city told staff it's a highly competitive program, and they would expect only 40 to 70 projects across the entire country will be awarded funding for their proposals. If the Gehring plan is not picked, officials have said they would plan on a repaving project for 10th Street from the UP tracks to Twin City Drive. The latest business conditions index produced by Creighton University's Hyder Business School says manufacturing in our region continues to grow, but economic pressures still abound. The survey of supply managers came in with an index reading of 54.4, down about 1.5 points from April, but still above growth neutral for the fourth straight month. Economist Ernie Goss says oil prices, the bond market, and upcoming economic reports are all factors to monitor in the months ahead.
5: We'd like to see it above the index to move above 55. It has not moved above 55, at least average over the last several months. We need to see that number approaching 60, but I don't envision that happening anytime soon. The index is really moving in a range that indicates the overall manufacturing economy is growing, not growing jobs, but growing output. So we're seeing productivity gains there in manufacturing, and that's a good thing.
3: Goss says the biggest factor right now is the conflict in Iran, which is pushing up oil prices and overall price and the impact of tariffs. Make sure you download the KNEB Storm Center weather app presented by Viera Wireless. 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
11: 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July corn is down 6.5 at 433¾. December down a nickel at 461½. July soybeans are down a dime at 1155¼. November down 8¼ at 1169½. July Chicago wheat is down 15¾ at 587¼. September down 15¼ at 601. July Kansas City wheat is down 11½ at 623¼. September down 11 at 635¼. June live cattle are down 70 cents at 246.95. August down 145 at 238.20. August feeders are down 517 at 343.25. September down 517 at 339.95. July lean hogs are up 52 cents at 102.17. 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

0: developed in Tuesday's business. We did see a handful of cattle traded in Texas at 255 earlier today, but not enough sold to make a trend for the week. Boxed beef prices are mixed. Choice is up $1.94 at $3.9601. Select down 39 at $3.8442 with a movement of 62 loads. Hog prices are lower, down 30 cents with a weighted average price of $94.37 on 1,345 head and a five-day rolling average of $94.14. Pork cutouts totaled 170 loads with cutout values down 44 cents at $100.15. 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
3: As beef prices continue to soar, cattle producers are navigating high input costs, labor shortages, and growing consumer demand, all while striving to maintain profitable and sustainable operations. I'm Alex Makovica, reporting on the Rural Radio Network. There's a technology helping to bridge that gap. Andrew Coppin is CEO of RanchBot Monitoring Solutions.
4: RanchBot's a technology company that was sort of born in Australia and now resides in Texas. And we're a remote monitoring and control company that's allowing ranchers to run far more efficient and productive operations at a time when high input cost prices and challenges finding labour are impacting, you know, all businesses, but, you know, in particularly, ranching operations.
3: Andrew says RanchBot offers real-time monitoring of key ranch infrastructure, particularly water systems, to give producers a clear view of what's happening without driving miles across remote pastures.
4: Yeah, so on the sort of 4,000-plus ranches that we're on, what we hear the most is that we save ranchers material, time, and money and give them peace of mind. I mean, on any given day, you know, there's over 500,000 ranchers driving around checking things on the ranch, but 95% of the time don't need checking, but they have to go and do it anyway, whether it's in Nebraska, you know, Wyoming or southern Arizona. You know, you've got to drive and check to make sure that your livestock have water. That's the primary input into the business, but it's also one of the least well managed. So we monitor all the water infrastructure and advise ranchers when they've got a problem, when they've got it, which is materially reducing the travel time and the need to drive and check things that really don't need checking a lot of the time, but you drive to check them for the 5% of times that they do. So cutting down labour costs, cutting down transport, cutting down the wear and tear on the motor vehicles, you know, the F-250 doesn't run cheap, and replacing it with real-time remote monitoring that talks from the water storage or the trough to a satellite back to the rancher's phone so that they've got this real-time view of what's happening around their ranching operation.
3: Andrew says technology like RanchBot not only boosts on-ranch efficiency, but it also plays a role in maintaining affordable prices at the grocery store. He explains.
4: Like all supply chains, you know, if it starts with the producer and going through, then, you know, potentially to the processor, to the retailer, to the consumer. I mean, if the beginning price of the product is higher, then ultimately the higher price is going to be reflected at the consumer level. So, you know, when we're putting demands on the primary producers of our food, and the reality is that includes, you know, beef and fruit and vegetables and nuts and all of our food supply, you know, we really need to help them to produce those things at the lowest possible rate and at the most efficient level so that we can keep prices maintained at the consumer level. I mean, arguably the macro issue here is that, you know, we've got a growing population with growing appetite for high-end products like beef, and yet we only have the same amount of land, the same amount of water, the same amount of pastures that we have had. So when we looked at the US cattle herd is at its lowest point since, you know, 1951. I mean, back in, you know, back in that time, the population was like 180 million people. Versus today's 340 million people. So, you know, when you think that the average US consumer is consuming about 60 pounds of beef per annum, you know, that's a lot of beef product you've got to manufacture. So you want the primary producers to be as efficient as they can be, you know, and whilst creating sustainable and resilient businesses that are going to stand the test of time.
3: He says while RanchBot started by helping producers monitor water systems, the company now offers tools to manage more with less.
4: We started off as a remote water monitoring company servicing ranches, and that's now diversified into helping them manage all infrastructure across the ranch, water, pumps, tanks, pipes, security cameras, an array of different things. 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
1: Good day, everyone. This is Scott Rhodes with the USDA Market News Service in St. Joseph, Missouri, with the noon livestock and grain market report for Wednesday, June the 3rd. On Monday, negotiated cash trade was mostly inactive on light demand in all major feeding regions. The last established market test in the Texas Panhandle was last week, with live purchases at mostly 257. The last established market test in Kansas was last week, with live purchases at mostly 257. The last established market test in Nebraska last week, with live purchases at mostly 257 and dress purchases at mostly 405. The last established market test in the Western Corn Belt was last week, with live purchases from 256 to 258 and dress purchases at 405. Looking at formula purchases, the head count for today was 41,100, with an average carcass weight of 950. And a weighted average net price of $412.25. Let's head over and take a look at our box beef cutouts. The choice cutout is at $396.01. That's up $1.94 for the day. Select $384.42. That is down $0.39 for the day. This puts the choice select spread at $11.59. There has been 62 loads traded for the day so far, with 33 choice, 5 select, and 24 loads of trimmings and grindings. Looking at the cutter cow cutout, the current value is $357.65, and that is up $1.06. For boneless processing beef, there has been 41 loads nationally. With the National Daily Pork Report, the morning movement totaled 170 loads. The carcass price is at $1.15, which is down 44. On a National Daily Direct Hog Report, there was 1,345 negotiated sales, and compared to yesterday's sales of bears and gilts, closed 38 cents lower. The base price ranged from 87 to 96, with a weighted average hog carcass at 94.37 and a 5-day rolling average at 94.14. Now let's head over and take a look at our futures from the Chicago Mercantile Exchange. Live cattle for June, down 65 at 247.02. August, down 30 at 239.35. October, down 22 at 230.65. Feeder cattle for August, down 87 at 347.55. September, down $1.40 at 343.72. October, down $1.50 at 340.25. Lean hogs for June, up 50 at 96.20. July, up 10 at 101.75. August, up 70 at 99.67. Let's head over to the grains. Corn for July, down 5.5 at 4.35. September, down 5 at 4.43. December, down 5.25 at 4.61.25. Soybeans for July, down 4 at 11.61.25. August, down 3.25 at 11.65.75. September, down 1.75 at 11.63.5. Hard red winter wheat for July, down 11.75 at 6.23. September, down 11.25 at 6.35. And December, down 11 at 6.51.25. This was a look at the midday market report for USDA Market News Service in St. Joseph, Missouri. This has been Scott Rhodes.
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3: Today we're talking about one of the most common conspicuous reptiles in our region. At upwards to 8 feet long, the bull snake has a way of being noticed. The bull snake uses a variety of habitats and isn't known for being fast, so it often encounters humans. Its first line of defense is to sit still, relying on its camouflage color scheme of yellow and beige with big dark spots to avoid attention. If provoked, though, they may start looking like a whole other species. Amanda Philippi, an outdoor education specialist for the Nebraska Game and Parks Commission, tells us about it.
4: Bull snakes are really good at mimicking or acting like rattlesnakes. So they take their head and put it in the shape of a triangle, and then they take their tail, which does not have a rattle, and we'll stick it in leaves and grass and shake it around, and we'll hiss really loudly. And it sounds very similar to a rattlesnake.
3: It's all for show.
4: Bull snakes are not dangerous to people. Like I said, they act or mimic rattlesnakes. Some of them can let you know that you're in their bubble, and they might get a little agitated and will hiss and will coil and everything. But they don't want to bite. They don't want to eat you or anything like that. They know that we're too big to eat. So usually if you back away, they're going to go on their merry way, and we just give them some space.
3: If pushed too far, the snake will eventually bite. The bite causes little harm as long as people take care to avoid infection. Regardless, Philippi said people should view them from a distance for both ethical and legal reasons.
4: If you find a snake in the wild, you shouldn't pick it up and you shouldn't keep it as a pet, right? Because you have to have it for the entire lifespan of that animal. It's not good to keep it in captivity and then release it into the wild. So that's just something to think about. If you're finding some cool animals out in the wild, it's okay to look at them. Look at some of their cool markings, but I wouldn't recommend taking a wild animal and keeping it as a pet.
3: Bull snakes are non-venomous. They are constrictors, meaning they use their body to squeeze prey. Many of their victims are small rodents, amphibians, and birds.
4: Yeah, so they're kind of a feast and famine species. So when they find a good food source, sometimes they'll eat quite a bit, and then they'll go for a little while without eating. And so that's why sometimes when they find like a bird's nest, they're going to eat all the baby birds or maybe some of the eggs that are in that nest, and then they'll go for a few days without eating.
3: This has been Justin Haig with the Nebraska Game and Parks Commission and Nebraska Land Magazine, reminding you that time outdoors, sharing space with bull snakes and other creatures, is time well spent.
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6: ABC News, I'm Michelle Franzen. New details in the hours-long standoff at a bank in Bakersfield, California that ended in the death of a suspect who said he had a bomb. Police say all 10 hostages were released unharmed. FBI Special Agent in Charge Sid Patel identifying the suspect as Anthony Scott Searles Harris.
7: He was a 41-year-old white male who served in the U.S. Army from 2006 to 2007. However, he was dishonorably discharged for going AWOL. That's absent without leave.
6: Police are still investigating a motive. The Pentagon confirmed the U.S. military shot down Iranian drones overnight targeting a U.S. base in Kuwait, and Kuwaiti officials say Iran's strikes damaged the public airport. Secretary of State Marco Rubio back on Capitol Hill for a second day about the war in Iran and administration's policies. Homeland Security Secretary Mark Wayne Mullen also testifying before a House committee. On Wall Street, stocks are down and oil prices are up over Mideast tensions. This is ABC News. The vote count still underway in California after last night's primary. L.A. Mayor Karen Bass having enough votes to be in November's runoff vote for mayor of the second largest city. It's still unknown yet who her challenger will be, and the race for the governor still undecided. On the rapidly changing consumer landscape, the motto is adapt or die. Another legacy retailer learning that cruel lesson of the industry.
8: For 112 years, Neiman Marcus drew shoppers from around the world to its flagship store in downtown Dallas. with its elaborate Christmas displays and a gilded marble escalator connecting 9 floors of merchandise, Neiman Marcus downtown was a link to a different time in retailing. In 2024, Saks Global bought Neiman's for nearly $3 billion, driving the company into bankruptcy. Now Saks says it'll close the downtown Dallas Neiman Marcus at the end of September. Jim Ryan, ABC News in Dallas-Fort Worth.
6: Severe storms continuing to target parts of the South and Upper Plains today. Michelle Franz in ABC News.
9: Man, I love this place. I've been surfing here since I was a kid. Now, seeing my grandson out on the water, it means everything to me. Watching him and taking in the blue waves, the sea breeze, the blurry horizon.
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12: Good afternoon, Scotts Bluff, Western Nebraska, and Eastern Wyoming. Rolling through our work week with mostly sunny skies so far on this Wednesday. Temperatures going to be quite mild already, getting into the 70s for midday readings. With recent storms providing some leftover outflow, that'll be the focal point with the daytime heating and leftover instability for additional showers and storms later on this afternoon and tonight, and possibly some return flow coming in for Thursday. Milder temps will trigger a couple additional storms for Thursday, and some of those could be strong. We sit on the outer edge of a marginal risk for severe weather today as well as for Thursday. But the good news, it should finally shift further eastward come Friday and this weekend, with a drier flow setting up sunny skies, breezy winds, and a hot surge starting the weekend. Again on Saturday. Off in the far Pacific, though, will be another deepening trough that could set the stage for some active weather in the Panhandle by next Monday and Tuesday. We'll check your forecast coming up.
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12: Your weather forecast from the Platte Valley Bank Weather Center. Daytime sun today, followed by a chance for some early evening thunderstorms. Some gusty winds possible. Highs in the mid-80s with lows tonight in the mid-50s. Skies will partially clear tonight. We'll do it one more time for tomorrow. Temps approaching 90 with a late day or evening thunderstorm, again producing some gusty winds. Lows Thursday night, middle and upper 50s. Scaling back to the middle and upper 80s on Friday with sunshine, middle and upper 90s Saturday. Meteorologist Don Watzel, KNDB.
14: 86 was the high in Scotts Bluff yesterday. Currently, temperatures upper 70s and into the low 80s in some areas at this hour. Checking the temperature ratings at the Legacy Co-op locations right now, it's 79 at Bridgeport, 79 at Main Street Market at Torrington, it's 77 at Dalton, 82 at Main Street Market at Kimball, 80 at Alliance, and 80 at Main Street Market at Scotts Bluff. You can always check the webcams and the weather conditions at all of those Legacy Co-op locations around the area through KNEB.com and click weather and then weather in your neighborhood. The barometric pressure at Scotts Bluff currently at 3011, falling a little bit. Breeze at near 10 to 15 miles per hour. Winds not all that strong across the region currently. North Platte is 84 degrees and in Valentine, partly sunny and 80. Get more weather information anytime by checking KNEB.com on the homepage. Click on weather. Get weather information there. Currently at KNEB at our studio here at Scotts Bluff, we have a temperature reading at 78 degrees. We'll have a check of news on the way and an update on sports and market information all on the way here shortly on KNEB.
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14: Well, it is time once again to check on KNEB news headlines, and with that report, here is News Director Scott Miller.
15: Thank you, Steve. Good afternoon, everyone. Former State Senator Brett Lindstrom is apparently closing in on a decision whether he'll make an independent bid for the governor's seat. The Plains Sentinel reports Lindstrom has been publicly floating the idea in recent weeks and told the online news outlet that he's working on a white paper outlining solutions for issues facing the state. Lindstrom said the primary goal of what he calls a doctrine is to be an antidote for the dysfunctional chaos and partisan gridlock in the legislature, creating stability in the state that he says will create opportunity. An independent run would require Lindstrom to gather 4,000 signatures from across the state and at least 750 from each of the congressional districts. On Tuesday, Governor Jim Pillen, senators, and public power leaders celebrated the passage of LB 1261 this year. The bill allows private investment to build new large load generation, altering public power districts' existing authority to exercise eminent domain on privately developed electricity generation facilities. Pillen signed the bill at the Capitol.
16: We all work together to come up with a plan where we can really grow electricity at an unprecedented rate without affecting what it costs our ratepayers.
15: Reporters asked Nebraska Public Power District's John McClure what happens to excess electricity that's generated by privately developed plants.
17: There are mechanisms for that power to be sold back to the grid, but that's all subject to negotiation. And one of the attributes of the language in the bill that, again, helps protect the consumers in the state is there has to be a proven benefit in the arrangement that's put together to the local public power utilities.
15: LB 1261 opens the door for private developers to build high-capacity power generation behind the meter, allowing Nebraska to compete for major projects such as advanced manufacturing and computing operations without increasing rates for existing customers. Leaders say the law signals Nebraska is open for business while protecting its long-standing public power system. A plea deal has been reached for one of the three young men still facing charges in connection to a 2025 Scotts Bluff murder. 22-year-old Dimitri Enriquez is charged with three counts of accessory to second-degree murder and accused of being the driver for the three males who ended up hopping out of the car and chasing down Wyatt Reeb in what turned out to be a deadly attack. Last week in district court, he pled no contest to one of three Class 2A felonies, and in exchange, the remaining two counts were dismissed. He'll face up to 20 years in prison when he is sentenced July 29th. Ramon Enriquez and Corey Rothroom Jr. are also still facing charges in the investigation, while the man who led the attack, Devante Castella, was sentenced to 55 years to life in prison back in October. The proposal to reduce 10th Street in Gehring from its current configuration to a three-lane roadway with center turn lane and bike lanes had some pushback at the most recent council meeting. A handful of people spoke out against the idea during public comments last week, all saying it would make the situation worse for motorists. Eric Anderson called the plan a horrible idea, and the community deserves better.
18: After taking an opportunity to purchase a property on that 10th Street, I think that you want to take two-thirds of my traffic away because you don't care about where I'm at or what I'm doing is discouraging from the city of Gehring. And I hope it gets redressed.
15: The proposed project has been submitted for a Safe Streets for All grant, where the federal government would pick up 90% of the cost for projects receiving awards. The project engineer working with the city had told the council it's a highly competitive program, and they would expect only 40 to 70 proposals from across the country be awarded funding through the program. If the Gehring plan is not picked, officials have said they would plan on a repaving project for 10th Street from the UP tracks to Twin City Drive. A local organization is bringing a major youth wrestling event to downtown Scottsbluff this month. Mario Chavez with the Western Nebraska Wrestling League told the Scottsbluff City Council that the event called Mayhem at the Midwest will bring 150 to 200 wrestlers along with 300 to 400 family members from across the region. He told the council the event will also generate tourism dollars for local hotels, restaurants, and businesses while showcasing Scottsbluff as a destination for future sporting events.
19: With the wrestlers, brings in a lot of tourism dollars. We're hoping to target the downtown area with food and hotel nights and those types of things as well with the event. The event is family friendly. We're hoping to attract individuals to the area to see Scottsbluff and what it has to offer so we can continue to bring sports events to our area and market what we have here in the Scottsbluff area. Again, the tournament's going to be audience. We market to all 50 states.
15: The council approved his request for a street closure and community festival permit for the June 13th event, which will conclude with a screening of a wrestling movie that night at the Midwest Theater. Make sure you download the KNEB Storm Center weather app presented by Viera Wireless. 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
25: 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Grains continue to slide as we head into the close today. Despite decent demand for ethanol and biofuel, corn and soybeans have seen further fund liquidation with heavy pressure from the next 2 weeks of weather, which is showing decent rains for drought areas and some drying of overly wet regions. Above average planting progress is easing any supply concerns going into the bulk of the growing season. And wheat futures are the leader to the downside today with weather and harvest pressure. And while crude oil is up, the positivity there just hasn't been enough to lift today's commodities. And we're seeing further pressure in our cattle complex. We'll have more from David Erickson in just a little while. July corn is down 9 3/4 at 4:30 3/4. December down 7 1/4 at 4:59 1/4. July soybeans are down 11 1/2 at 11:53 3/4. November down 10 1/4 at 11:67 1/4. July Chicago wheat down 16 1/4 at 5:86 3/4. September down 15 1/2 at $6.75. July Kansas City wheat is down 11 3/4 at 6:23. September down 11 at 6:35 1/4. July soybean meal down 5 at 3:21.20. July bean oil up 34 at 74 at 8:75. June live cattle are down $1.05 at 2:46.62. August down 1.80 at 2:37.85. August feeders are down 580 at 342.62. September down 580 at 339.32. July lean hogs are up 35 cents at $102. August up 60 at 99.57. 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
25: Welcome back to the Rural Radio Network. It's time now for a check of your closing livestock markets with David Erickson of Ag Optimists in Akron, Iowa. And David, it looked like there was a little bit of hope in this cattle market here about mid-session, but we're back to the downside pretty hard to end the day. Tell me what you made of today's trade.
3: Yeah, Lacey, as you kind of alluded to, the cattle market has been all over the place, but we're going to finish the day under a little bit of pressure. The big deal or headline of the day was that there's rumor that there was some new world screwworm that's been found within the United States in the state of Texas. Although this has not been confirmed by any USDA officials, I would not be surprised if that was the case. Beyond that, I wonder how much this is really going to matter as we have really blown this out of proportion. So if it is officially confirmed, will it really matter or will it be a buy the fact, sell the rumor type of situation? And for that, we'll have to kind of wait and see. A trade is happening up here in the north about steady with last week. And there's been some trade that is taking place all the way until the end of the month. We'll see if they're going to have any more success or if there's going to be some producers that hold tight here for a minute. As for the one last thing here that we'll talk about is the hog weights were reported today, and they are trending just a little bit above where we were a year ago in the last couple of years. But the cash market has stayed pretty strong because at the end of the day, our herd has reduced a little bit on the hog side of things. So our overall production is probably about 1 to 1.5% higher than where we were a year ago. But the futures still continue to struggle to find some footing, even though they are a little higher today.
25: Well, thank you, David. That again is Dave Erickson of Ag Optimist joining us for a look at your closing livestock markets here on the Rural Radio Network.
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2: 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The Colorado Rockies secured a series win over the Angels last night in Game 2 of the series with an 8-2 triumph over LA. Catcher Hunter Goodman mashed his 15th home run of the season in the second inning off of starter Grayson Rodriguez, and Willie Castro brought 3 runs home for Colorado with a 3-run shot in the fourth inning. Also noteworthy for the Rockies was rookie TJ Shook making his major league debut after 6 years in the minor leagues.
3: It's an amazing opportunity. I'm just grateful to be here, and it's going to change my life. Just thank you, everybody, all my fans and coaches, former teammates. It's just been an amazing ride for me, 6 years in the minors. I mean, just I can say nothing but thank you, and just so blessed to have the support system I have.
2: And now here is Zach Goodman recapping the whole game for Colorado.
4: On Tuesday evening, the Rockies faced off against the Angels, looking to clinch their fourth consecutive series win over the Halos. The Rockies used 2 big innings to knock out Grayson Rodriguez after just 3 2/3 innings pitched. Hunter Goodman homered in a 3-run second inning, but the big blow came in the fourth when the Rockies scored 5 times. 5 consecutive 2-out hits, including a 3-run home run from Willie Castro, blew it open, but there was an odd home run, or as Jesse Thomas says, a dome run for T.J. Rumfield. He hit a solo shot that was on the warning track in right center. It glanced off Joe Adell's glove, then his head, and then over the wall. It was a great win for the Rockies. They win the game 8-2. Zach Goodman for the KOA Rockies Radio Network.
2: 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Last night in Game 1 of the Stanley Cup Finals, the Las Vegas Golden Knights picked up a 5-4 win over the Carolina Hurricanes to take a 1-0 lead in the series. Game 2 is coming up tomorrow night with puck drops scheduled for 6 p.m. on ABC. That's a look at sports on the Rural Radio Network. I'm Trayton Harmon.
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9: Good afternoon, Scottsbluff, Western Nebraska, and Eastern Wyoming. Rolling through our work week with mostly sunny skies so far on this Wednesday. Temperatures going to be quite mild already, getting into the 70s for midday readings. With recent storms providing some leftover outflow, that'll be the focal point with the daytime heating and leftover instability for additional showers and storms later on this afternoon and tonight, and possibly some return flow coming in for Thursday. Milder temps will trigger a couple additional storms for Thursday, and some of those could be strong. We sit on the outer edge of a marginal risk for severe weather today as well as for Thursday. But the good news, it should finally shift further eastward, come Friday and this weekend, with a drier flow setting up sunny skies, breezy winds, and a hot surge starting the weekend on Saturday. Off in the far Pacific, though, will be another deepening trough that could set the stage for some active weather in the Panhandle by next Monday and Tuesday. We'll check your forecast coming up.
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2: Your weather forecast from the Platte Valley Bank Weather Center. Daytime sun today, followed by a chance for some early evening thunderstorms, some gusty winds possible. Highs in the mid-80s with lows tonight in the mid-50s. Skies will partially clear tonight. We'll do it one more time for tomorrow. Temps approaching 90 with a late day or evening thunderstorm, again producing some gusty winds. Lows Thursday night, middle and upper 50s. Scaling back to the middle and upper 80s on Friday with sunshine, middle and upper 90s Saturday. Meteorologist Don Watzel, KNEB.
3: My temperature in Scotts Bluff yesterday was 86, and the record high for this day for Scotts Bluff, 96 degrees, set back in 2000. Record low, 31, that was set back in 1919. Temperature readings currently across the area at the Legacy Co-op locations at Main Street Market at Scotts Bluff, it's 81, same for Torrington. Same for Main Street Market at Kimball. It's also 81 degrees at Alliance and 81 at Bridgeport. Dalton reporting 78. 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KNEB.com. Click weather and then weather in your neighborhood. Shadron reporting 74 degrees. In Sydney, it's 77. North Platte, 84. In Lexington, 81, partly sunny at McCook and 82 degrees. Ogallala, cloudy and 82. Valentine, cloudy and 75. Broken Bow at 79. In Thedford, cloudy and 80. Grand Island, 82. Kearney with light rain reported and 77 degrees. And currently at Lincoln, partly sunny, 82. And Omaha, sunny and 81 degrees. Barometric pressure at Scotts Bluff at about 30.10 and falling. Humidity at 33%. Breeze near 10 to 15 miles per hour. 79 currently at the airport at Scotts Bluff. And right now at KNEB, also at 79 degrees. Remember, you can check on weather information anytime through KNEB.com.
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0: Modern City Council met this week discussing an ordinance on when fireworks can be discharged within city limits. Fire Chief Brandon Martins noted that they did receive several inches of rain over the past few days, but the region remains in drought-like conditions.
1: Prior to this storm, the timber out in the timber area, the standing 7 to 12% is where those moistures are at. Less than 20 is going to be good firewood. I know it's going to take some time for that ground to absorb. I do think that we are making gains, and looking at the weather this week, there is some more chances of good rain. I would like to continue with the 3rd and 4th to have that to allow the fireworks be back on the agenda on the 15th, and then we can let that for 2 weeks, see how things green up or not, and then we can make an adjustment as far as opening that back up.
0: As it stands now, fireworks in Chadron will only be able to be discharged July 3rd and 4th from 7 to midnight. However, the council will readdress the situation in mid-June. Former State Senator Brett Lindstrom is apparently closing in on a decision whether he'll make an independent bid for the governor's seat. The Plains Sentinel reports Lindstrom has been publicly floating the idea for recent weeks and told the online news outlet that he's working on a white paper outlining solutions for issues facing the state. Lindstrom said the primary goal of what he calls a doctrine is to be an antidote for the dysfunctional chaos and partisan gridlock in the legislature, creating stability in the state that will create opportunity. An independent run would require Lindstrom to gather 4,000 signatures from across the state and at least 750 from each congressional district. Wrestlers of all ages will be convening on downtown Scottsbluff later this month for a 4-hour community exposition. Western Nebraska Wrestling League and the Midwest Theater are teaming up for Mayhem at the Midwest Saturday, June 13th. Organizer Mario Chavez says mats will be placed in the street and requested a street closure and community festival permit for the event. During Monday's city council meeting, council member Jerry Stricker had some questions.
2: Could you just describe kind of the layout from the closures and what those are?
3: Yeah, so what we want is just that block be blocked off for spectators. And we run 3 mats in front of the Midwest, connected together, and then we have 3 score clocks that will run in front of those. But definitely need space for spectators to sit and hang out before and during matches. So that's why we asked for the full block, so that we have access for that whole time people can sit.
2: Are they expected to bring their own chairs?
3: They will bring their own chairs, yeah. Yep.
2: What kind of barricades are you asking for?
3: Just street barricades that block off the streets on each end, just similar to what's been done downtown in the past. That's pretty much all we need. Maybe some receptacles to manage the trash that's going to probably occur.
2: And did you say food vendors?
3: No, we did not do food vendors. We're asking that they either buy concessions from the Midwest or visit one of the food places downtown. Yeah, flyover, roundside. We're really pushing that for the individuals.
4: This will be boys and girls.
3: Boys and girls. Yep. Pre-K, little ones, through high school.
2: Wow. So I support more things downtown on Broadway, but I also get concerned sometimes, and there's one coming up as well, about emergency access based on things that I've been observing over the last couple of years.
3: Sure.
2: And so have you engaged with the police or fire department?
3: I have not yet. I was waiting to get approval here, and then we would probably plan that out, how that would look. I don't have an issue getting hold of Scottsville PD or Scottsville Fire to put a plan in place. Typically, I have done one in the street, so this will be my first go. Typically, we do have a plan that we put together. Most of the time, we're at a business, so it's front fire lane, whatever the case may be. So it's a little different.
2: I can only speak for myself. When you're asking me to vote yes or no, I'd rather know that it's approved by our emergency people, but before I vote, I'm out.
3: Sure. I was not aware that I needed to do that.
2: I don't think there's a
3: problem. I can do that if that's what needs to be done.
0: The council approved the community festival permit, and on Saturday night at 9 p.m., the Midwest Theater will show the movie The Last Champion, about a powerful star of his high school wrestling team and promising Olympian until one bad decision destroyed his dreams. And the woman who was the driving force behind the salvation and restoration of Japanese Hall will be honored this weekend.

0: On June 6th, Vicky Sakurada Shepler will receive the conferment of the Order of the Rising Sun. The award comes directly from the Emperor of Japan and will be presented by the Japanese Consul General based in Chicago. The ceremony will start at 12:30 p.m. Saturday at Japanese Hall during the Legacy of the Plains Museum's America 250th Anniversary event. Make sure you check out the Rural Radio Scottsbluff app presented by Regional West. 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
2: 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Seward Cattle Company will have 535 head of Semangus steers weighing 8 to 950. Here's Y6 Livestock, Wade and Heather Kramer with 520 head of Angus, black, white face, red, white face, and Hereford steers, weighing 750 to 975. The ABRC Ranch, Chris Gentry, is bringing 300 head of Angus and black, white face heifers, weighing 6 to 750. 300 head of Angus, black, white face, and Charolais cross steers and heifers are coming from Brian, Donna, and Nathan Rice, weighing 6 to 675. Here's Peyton Barner with 250 head of Angus and F1 black white face steers and heifers. They'll be fall calves weighing 475 to 650. Brady and Shelby Brogan will have 285 head of black and red Sim-Angus steers and heifers weighing 475 to 7 1/4. Many more outstanding consignments will round out this great lineup. Those details can be viewed on our website. And as always, call our office at 308-284-2071 with any questions. We sure look forward to celebrating 75 years of business with you this Thursday at Ogallala Livestock.
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4: Ag Achiever of the Month, because the future of Nebraska is already hard at work, presented by the Nebraska Soybean Board. This month, we head to Sutton, where Laurel Moore has already built a reputation as a livestock leader, a mentor, and a young woman whose work ethic shows up long before sunrise.
5: Ed is a farmer, and he's on the volunteer fire department. My mom is an optometrist and owns the eye clinic here in Sutton. I've grown up showing cows at the 4-H level since I was 8 years old. My brother also goes with me on these shows. He's been shown since he was 8 as well at the county fair.
4: That early start led to real success in the show ring. Laurel competes with cattle and hogs from county fair projects to major regional and national events. This year alone, she's been preparing breeding heifers, a market steer, a breeding gilt, and a market hog for summer competition.
5: I have a junior nationals coming up here the second week of June in Grand Island, and I'll have 3 cows up there, 2 breeding heifers and a bred and owned. And then in January of this year, we were in Denver for the National Western Stock Show, and I had a breeding heifer up there. We did pretty well. We had champion division and then reserve champion division in the Shorthorn Plus.
4: But the awards are only part of the story. What sets Laurel apart is the way she helps younger exhibitors learn the same skills she has worked so hard to develop.
5: Usually I'm just helping kids that are figuring it out still, new beginners that are coming up with bucket calves that don't really know what they're doing yet, helping them halter break calves and getting them to walk because calves are stubborn. They don't like to move. So trying to help them figure out how to walk and how to handle their own when walking that calf. And then just feet placement and how they can set their calves up for their best ability for the show rings.
4: Yeah. Do you like that? Do you like working with kids? And what do you like? I mean, do you enjoy just kind of watching them when they've done it and just kind of put a smile on your face to see when they've done a good job that way?
5: Yeah, I enjoy watching them work at something new and then watch it succeed into the show ring. That puts a big smile on my face and refills my heart, essentially, because they're new to it. And then watching them be able to succeed the way I succeed, it's very heartwarming.
4: Laurel is also a standout in livestock judging. She has qualified for state multiple times and finished in the top 10th percentile in Nebraska state livestock judging this year. On top of that, she stays active in FFA, plus 4-H Council, church youth group, and even girls golf in Sutton.
5: I have competed in livestock judging and meats evaluation for FFA. I've been a state qualifier in livestock judging sophomore, junior, and senior year.
4: Next stop is the Nebraska College of Technical Agriculture, NCTA, where Laurel plans to study animal science with an emphasis on livestock management and animal reproduction. Her long-term goal is to become a large animal veterinarian and someday maybe bring those skills back home to rural Nebraska.
5: At Curtis, I'll be in the animal science realm under livestock management and animal reproduction. And then I hope to transfer on to go to vet school to become a large animal veterinarian.
4: From Sutton now to Curtis, Laurel Moore is proving that leadership in agriculture is not just about winning banners. It's about showing up, working hard, and helping others do the same. Laurel Moore, our Ag Achiever of the Month, brought to you by the Nebraska Soybean Board.
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10: Our guest today, Tiffany Hengmaz, NU Vice President and IANR Vice Chancellor. And Tiffany, the academic year, of course, over, and IANR transitioning into the summer programming. Tell us about what's going on this time of the year.
11: Yeah, well, Bryce, we are coming off of a very busy few weeks. We continue that excitement because now we're moving into the summer. Our students are off with internships or taking summer classes. Our researchers are in the labs and the greenhouses. Field work, as you know, is underway. And our extension team is leaning in on workshops, field days, other events. And I know I just spoke with Kathleen Lonel, and, you know, 4-H also ramping up this time of year too. So just a lot of exciting things happening.
10: Well, next month, East Campus Discover Days and Farmers Market will be returning to the East Campus for the sixth season. Hard to believe six seasons in already, but for people who are not familiar with those programs, can you explain what these events are and talk about how they got started some 6 years ago?
11: Yeah, so Discovery Days and the Farmers Market. It's held the second Saturday of June, July, and August. And this event is really a chance to explore East Campus. And so really the goal of this event was to foster stronger relationships between East Campus, our surrounding neighborhoods. As I mentioned, share the great work that's happening across the state of Nebraska. And it's really great, too. And we see stakeholders, we see partners, we see alums from across the state of Nebraska showing up on that second Saturday of the month during our summer sessions. And so it's just good to be able to connect with people.
10: Well, you kind of hinted at it, but what can families and visitors expect from this year's Discovery Days events?
11: Yeah, so as I mentioned, food trucks, so you won't go hungry. There's music, there's farmers markets, so we have vendors that come. These may be vendors that might be from our Engler Agribusiness Entrepreneurship Program to other entrepreneurs, the state of Nebraska, as well as some of our alums. And then we also have our academic units that will have booths that they are featuring, and these are all going to be hands-on things. One of the highlights is the backyard farmer garden demonstration in which they're going to be demonstrating new technologies such as drones, autonomous farm robotics, and that's going to be for our Department of Biological Systems Engineering. And then we also have a strong presence with Nebraska 4-H also. And then additionally, each month we have a featured event. And so I'll just kind of share a little bit about those featured events. So in June, it's a partnership with the Tractor Restoration Club. And so we'll be featuring vintage tractors and ag history, which is always something that's exciting and draws a great crowd from across the state. In July, we will have a kids market. And so young entrepreneurs will sell crafts, baked goods, and other creations. So we're going to support that next generation of entrepreneurs through that day. And then in August, obviously being an entomologist, one of my favorites, it's Bug Fest. And so a lot of hands-on opportunities with insects and other types of arthropods, and just a really great way to connect not only with the role that they play around securing our ag productions, 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
10: Well, it's a fun event. 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
13: Hi neighbors, this is John Hansen, your Nebraska Farmers Union president with Irons in the Fire. Today, the Nebraska public media circulated an article that chronicled the frustration and the angst on the part of cattle producers about both the end product as well as the process that was used for the recent legislature's passage of the Nebraska brand bill, LB 1187. It's a confusing issue. Let me try to help clean it up maybe just a bit and put it into perspective that better explains why there is angst there. The first bill, 1187, had its hearing before the Ag Committee February 17th. There were 10 proponents, one opponent. Four proponents included the four organizations that represent cattle producers in the state of Nebraska: Farm Bureau, Farmers Union, Nebraska Cattlemen, and Independent Cattlemen of Nebraska, as well as the Brand Committee. Everybody was on board except for one, and that was Cassie Lapisotis, who represented the Nebraska beef producers, who are some of the larger feedlots in the state. The financial issues of the Brand Committee were dealt with. The fees were adjusted. Things were done. It was done in a negotiation. Things were good to go. As it would normally happen, that bill should have sailed through and got the governor's signature. That didn't happen. Instead, thanks to the governor, there was an amendment that was brought amendment was AM 2503. It replaced the original bill. It had a hearing later on March 19th, it was. And so here's my notes. And of that, there were 11 folks in person who were opponents to that amendment. Four were neutral. There were zero proponents. But ICON, Nebraska Farmers Union, Nebraska Farm Bureau were all in the opponent category. The Nebraska Cattleman was neutral. So then when you count in the online participants, and thanks to the fire, it was extended several days. So here's the way that total looks. So if you add up the online proponents, there were four. The hearing proponents, there were none. So there was a total of four proponents for this whole bill before the legislature's Ag Committee. And relative to opponents, the online opponents were 325. The hearing in person were 11, a total of 336. There were seven that were neutral total. So you had four proponents, 336 opponents. And so what happened? The bill went right on through the committee and onto the floor, where it got three rounds of support. The final reading passed April 10th, 39-9-1. Well, something's wrong somewhere. Thanks for your time. We'll be seeing you.
14: I think there is a real misconception about the residency being a nursing home. 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
20: The western bean cutworm has been tucked into the soils of Nebraska all winter and will soon awaken for breakfast, lunch, and dinner in corn and dry edible beans. UNL entomologist Pinchu Lai, located at the Panhandle Research Extension and Education Center, explains how her lab is getting ready for the cutworm.
21: Yeah, so as we get into June, entomologists across the state, we're getting ready to set up the green bucket traps that will help us monitor western bean cutworm flights and monitoring their populations. So in the coming weeks, we will start putting out weekly updates again like last year, and that will be a really good reference for all the corn and bean growers out there to keep an eye on this important pest in the region.
20: Lai, with a dry winter and conditions still dry in western Nebraska, do you think that will affect the western bean cutworm?
21: It's very hard to say, but assuming that it's pretty warm, especially with a mild winter, I think they will be around still. So we'll see.
20: Lai adds the western bean cutworm can be a serious pest in corn and dry beans when their populations or infestations exceed certain thresholds. Insecticide treatment is warranted, and timely treatment is crucial for successful management. AgWatch is brought to you by the UNL Panhandle Research Extension and Education Center.
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2: ABC News, I'm Michelle Franzen. In California, the hostage standoff in Bakersfield, California, that began Tuesday inside a bank, ended after 15 hours. Police say the suspect, Anthony Scott Searles Harris, served in the U.S. Army and was dishonorably discharged. FBI Special Agent Sid Patel says a special task force moved in and the suspect was killed.
3: He was no stranger to law enforcement and has a criminal history of using weapons to commit violent offenses. In 2014, he was charged with sex acts with a child under 14. He's a registered sex offender.
2: Police say all 10 hostages were released unharmed. Despite a ceasefire, the Pentagon says the U.S. intercepted Iranian drones targeting a U.S. base and forces in Kuwait. Kuwait's public airport damaged. The Trump administration says it believes peace talks can still continue. A U.S. Coast Guard dive team in the Bahamas searching for Lynette Hooker ended early today due to bad weather. The Michigan woman disappeared in April. Her husband says she fell off their dinghy. This is ABC News. Ukraine launched strikes into Russia deep within its own territory in a major city gearing up for an economic conference organized by President Vladimir Putin. Video of those strikes showing plumes of smoke billowing above St. Petersburg. Here's ABC's Patrick Reaver.
24: Ukraine is now mounting long-range drone strikes like this weekly, and Russia appears largely powerless to stop them. That is increasingly bringing the war home to Russians, and we are seeing a shift in the mood in Russia. Doubts about the war are leaking out. That doesn't mean that Vladimir Putin is close to stopping the war, but it is denting his sense of invulnerability.
2: A member of the Trump administration will also be at that economic forum. Ford is recalling almost 420,000 vehicles because of a seatbelt issue that may result in an injury if a crash occurs. Certain Ford Expedition and Lincoln Navigator vehicles with model years 2018 through 2022 are included in that recall. Michelle Franzen, ABC News.
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8: Your weather forecast from the Platte Valley Bank Weather Center. Daytime sun today, followed by a chance for some early evening thunderstorms, some gusty winds possible. Highs in the mid-80s with lows tonight in the mid-50s. Skies will partially clear tonight. We'll do it one more time for tomorrow. Temps approaching 90 with a late day or evening thunderstorm, again producing some gusty winds. Lows Thursday night, middle and upper 50s. Scaling back to the middle and upper 80s on Friday with sunshine, middle and upper 90s Saturday. Meteorologist Don Watzel, KNEB.
9: 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Ricky is in Riverside, California. Hi, Ricky. How are you?
10: I'm doing well. Just a little nervous, but happy to be on talking to you guys.
9: You too. What's up?
10: I have a pretty stressful situation that my wife and I are going through. I've been animating and games, making pretty decent money for the past 4 years. And I've recently lost that job about a month ago. And now just doing the budget over the weekend, it showed that we were short about $3,000 this month, just with the mortgage and all of our bills and just groceries and all that. So I've been trying to figure out what is the best path. And the only thing that I can think of is possibly selling our house. But I've listened to you guys in the past and I'm not sure if, like, our situation warrants that, or if there's anything else that I can do, but just incredibly stressed.
9: Not bad. So I'm sorry. That's scary. Yeah, so you were an animator, did you say?
10: Yes. Yeah.
9: And you were making what?
10: 2019. I was, on average, it was 120 to 150. Recently, most recently, I was making 130. Mm-hmm. I just got a job at Home Depot.
11: Good.
10: About 6 weeks ago. And I'm sorry. I'm making 21 an hour, so I think that's like 40K. So I don't know if I should.
9: Yeah, is your wife working outside the home, sir?
10: Yes, she works for the state of California. She makes about, her take-home pay is $4,000. It would be higher, but they automatically deduct her retirement. And
9: what does she do there?
10: Health insurance. She checks the licenses for foster care facilities. So,
9: okay, and why did the animation job go away?
10: It's just been, the industry's been really rough. The one that I just had was just a contract position, after a layoff that I had last year. So this was the contract from September to the end of April. And right around the new year, I've been applying, reaching out to old coworkers, anybody that I can, recruiters on LinkedIn, anyone that had any sort of connection. I've had interviews. I had an interview recently at Apple. Just found out I didn't get it yesterday. And interviewed the other game studios. I get close, and then it's usually that final interview where I just don't seem to get it. So I haven't been able to line up another animation job.
9: So but it sounds like there is jobs out there in this industry, that the industry isn't dying. You just hadn't landed after your last contract. You haven't landed the new gig is all.
10: In my opinion, I think it's dying. During the pandemic, it was doing really well because everybody was stuck home gaming. So gaming studios overhired. Things leveled back out, and games aren't doing nearly as well. So there's
9: Is gaming what you were doing before?
10: Yeah, I've been doing game animation.
9: How is AI affecting animation?
10: I think it is starting to affect it to a degree. I think commercials are starting to use AI more, which that takes jobs away from animators. I don't think it's really affected games yet, unless I just don't know. Mm-hmm. But it's affecting movies and TV and advertising for sure.
9: Okay. All right. But you're bringing in $3,000 a month, and she's bringing in $4,000, and you're still $3,000 short.
10: Yeah.
9: How much debt do you guys have, not counting your house?
10: Not counting the house, I did the math. It was about $160,000.
9: On what?
10: 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Another for $5,000. We owe $10,000 to the IRS from taxes not getting enough taken out of checks.
9: Okay. All right. So the levers to pull are, before I'd sell the house, I'd sell the car, and I'd sell it tomorrow. And get out of a $40,000 car, get into a $5,000 car. And I would let the student loan, put the student loans on hardship deferral temporarily. I'm trying to get cash flow going here. Then you need, but if you're going to pay something, you pay food first, lights and water second, house third, and cars and car gasoline fourth to get to work. So food, shelter, transportation, and utilities before you do anything, before those cards or loans, student loans, or anything else gets paid, okay? But, yeah, I'd get rid of the car immediately. Then I would set pick up another second job to go with this one.
11: Yeah, I was going to say.
9: And fill in the blank here, because you're not working 40 at Home Depot.
11: And can your wife pick up a side hustle as well?
10: Maybe my wife, on Monday, I had breakdown kind of at work, so they actually converted me to full-time on the spot, which was super nice. So I'm working 40 hours now.
9: That's all, though. I mean, you can work another 30.
10: Yeah, I can.
9: Yeah, I'm not, yeah. This is not a permanent solution. I'm trying to keep the water in the lake, while we get a new position as an animator. Okay. Mm-hmm. And then what I would do, so let's pretend that you can strain and work 60, 70 hours, and she can work 60, 70 hours. We sell the car. We're on beans and rice and beans. We're having a garage sale. We got so much stuff on Craigslist. The children think they're next. You know, we're really, really dumping stuff out of here. And we can barely hold on. That's what I want to get to.
10: Right.
9: And I think you can get there.
11: I think you can get there.
9: But that's a temporary thing. And then I would say, if I don't land an animator's job and get my income back up to get us back to where we can breathe again, within X number of months, then we're going to sell the house. And so I'm 3 months, 4 months.
10: Okay.
9: You can't sustain the thing I'm talking about for 6 years.
11: No, this is a short-term.
9: Right? So we're saying, we're going to give this until after Christmas. We're going to give this until Thanksgiving. But, if we're thinking about selling a house, we would want to sell it after the first of the year. So if you could hang on for 6 months doing this, And if you haven't landed the animator job in 6 months, then yeah, you probably do need to do something different. You need to adjust your career.
10: Okay.
9: The other thing I would advise you, and I am not an AI expert by any stretch of the imagination, although Ramsey is spending a lot of time on it here, the people inside this building are, it is not the answer to everything. It is artificial. It is not real. But it is affecting, disrupting some of these industries. And if I'm in your shoes, I'm going to learn what it's doing to my industry, and I'm going to start learning how to use it instead of it putting me out of business.

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0: Sophia is in Maine. Hi, Sophia. How are you?
1: Hi, I'm good. How are you doing?
0: Better than I deserve. What's up?
1: So I'm going into my junior year in college, and I want to study abroad next semester, well, next spring in 2027, but it's a good chunk of money, and so I would probably have to take a loan out for it, so I'm wondering if it's a good idea to do that.
0: Should I take out a loan to go on a European vacation?
1: Well, that's
0: what studying abroad is, Sophia.
1: Yes, I know.
2: How much does it cost to study abroad?
1: So, including literally everything, tuition, home and board, and even like spending money, they estimated it around $18,000 to $20,000.
2: Okay, $18,000 to $20,000. Do you have any sort of job or any work that you're doing right now?
1: Yeah, I made about, I go to school full time, but I made about $25,000 last year.
2: Okay.
1: I think around that.
2: Are there scholarships for this?
1: Yeah, so all of my scholarships for my home university will transfer, so I'll get about like $8,000 covered.
2: Okay.
1: And then my own personal savings, I don't have to pay until October, and so I'm planning on saving like everything until then, so I think I'll be able to get like a good, probably another $8,000 on that.
0: Okay.
2: So we're getting close.
0: Yeah, we're getting close, yeah. But you are spending every single dime you can scrape up on a European vacation while you're a broke college student.
1: Well, I mean,
0: this has absolutely no economic or marketplace value, honey. Zero.
1: Yeah.
2: What are you studying?
0: You're not going to come home and go, oh, every employer in Maine is going to line up to hire me because I studied abroad for one semester. Zero chance.
1: Yeah.
0: This is a fun vacation thing to do.
2: How old are you?
1: I'm 19.
0: Yeah. I don't disagree with it. If your parents are rich, that's fine. But I would not tell a 19-year-old person that I love to spend their very last dime to go on vacation.
2: How are your other semesters being paid for? Obviously, you've got the $8,000 scholarship. How are your other semesters at home being covered?
1: I go to college for free, so I don't have any student loans at all.
2: I will say this, and this is Jade's opinion. I traveled right out of college for work. I was getting paid to travel, so that is a big differentiator. But I think traveling is one of the best things that you can do for yourself. It's a different type of education. I personally think that if you can cash flow this, I wouldn't stop you from doing it. But Dad has told us something else.
0: Jade and I can disagree and both be right.
2: We can. Okay. That's okay. Yeah.
0: We can disagree and both be right. That's all right.
1: Yeah.
0: So I look at here's the problem. Okay. If you qualify this as a vacation, and you say, I'm going to spend all of my year saving up to go on vacation because I value travel, like Jade is talking about, and you want to do it there, and you put that in that slot, that bucket in your brain, I'll back off a little bit and not yell at Jade, okay?
2: $12,000 for vacation.
0: Yeah.
2: That's what you're
0: saying.
2: A
0: little bit. But the problem I've got is when people call this education.
1: Yeah.
0: Because there's very few things that you study abroad that add value to your resume equivalent to what they cost.
2: What about...
0: Like nothing.
2: Would you factor in school of life, life experience, being able to see cultures outside of the United States?
0: That's a vacation.
2: Yeah, but there's education to that.
0: That's not... You can't call this... Education is for the purpose of furthering your career.
2: That is a type of education.
0: Well, it should be, and especially when we start talking about borrowing on it. We're not going to do that
2: at
0: all.
2: No, we're certainly, yes, hear me say,
0: if you have to borrow,
2: no borrowing.
0: Don't go.
2: Yes.
1: Yeah.
0: Period. We're in agreement on
2: that. Yes, we 100%
0: are. You know, I'll just come clean, all right? We have plenty of money at the Ramseys.
2: Uh-huh.
0: And Rachel,
2: she wanted to study abroad?
0: She decides she's going to study Spanish in Spain. For one semester. She did.
2: Oh, really?
0: Yep, I paid for it.
2: Okay.
0: And we had the money.
2: Are you mad because she doesn't speak Spanish to this day?
0: Zero strain. The girl cannot call the dog in Spanish. I'm just saying.
2: Aquí.
0: It's just absolute. Yeah. I mean, loco pedo. She can't even get there. I mean, it's just not a chance.
2: Un
0: loco
2: pedo.
0: It's just no chance she can get there.
2: I see why
0: I speak more Spanish than she does. She went over there and had a great time.
2: She knows how to say
0: classic
2: margarita.
0: Rachel style. Wherever Rachel is, Rachel has a great time, right? But it was absolutely freaking useless.
2: Oh, man. Okay.
0: And I look back and I go, I got complete, as the dad, I got scammed.
2: You got swindled. You did.
0: Because they told me this was education.
2: You got bamboozled.
0: And what it was a Spanish party in Barcelona.
2: Okay. Understood.
0: So
2: point taken.
0: I'm bitter.
2: You're bitter.
0: I'm bitter.
2: You're
0: That's
2: bamboozled.
0: The problem. And
2: you're
0: Sophia,
2: bitter.
0: You walked into bitterness. That's the problem. No, all kidding aside, don't call it education, because it really isn't. I mean,
2: it's
0: even
2: an
0: if you're
2: experience.
0: Studying,
2: it's
0: if you're going to go
2: experience.
0: To London and study banking, that's okay. It does not add enough feathers in your cap for your future job to justify the expense.
2: No.
0: The ROI is not there.
2: It's an experience.
0: It's a vacation. It's an experience. I'll tell you, there might be one exception.
2: What's that?
0: Art.
2: Oh, okay.
0: If you were going to study, if you're studying fine art, and you were going to spend time with the great masters in Italy.
2: Yeah, okay.
0: That might actually add value to your resume enough to help you with some of the big houses in New York.
2: Okay, so Sophia, go to a couple of museums.
0: Because you've actually stood in front of
2: while you're there.
0: A Michelangelo. I mean, you've stood in, you haven't just studied it in a book.
2: Yeah.
0: You know, or on a slideshow.
2: Mm-hmm.
0: So that might, you know, if you can spend time in Venice and see the light differences.
2: Yeah.
0: That are real. And I'm not an artist, but they're real. Then that might, there's something nuanced like that. You might get your money back. But most of this stuff is just bull crap.
2: I would say there's not there's likely not a career ROI, but you can expand
0: your life.
2: Your knowledge of different cultures.
0: I mean, there's
2: and
0: some versions
2: societies.
0: Of going and getting a degree that are that, but we've now told people that, you know, you can spend $200,000 having this degree that is well-rounded, and you're a barista. And you're not well-rounded. You're you're the best-rounded barista I know.
2: Correct.
0: You know, the most insightful on several subjects. No, thank you. That's not a way to build a child's life. It's not a way to coach a 19-year-old. Because this is how we end up with a student loan crisis. And Sophia called about a student loan.
2: Yeah, the fact that you were going to take a loan for this was bananas. I will say that.
0: Yeah. It's a fun discussion.
2: It is a fun discussion. Hey, I learned
0: and
2: something
0: Rachel,
2: new.
0: Rachel, go on vacation. You get thrown under the bus, kiddo. I'm just saying. Just feel the bus tracks. Blum, blum.
2: Man. Well, you're talking to somebody who's been to 92 countries. So I love travel.
0: Me too.
2: I love. Now, like I said, the difference, I got paid to travel. I got paid to go to all these places. That's very different.
0: Well, you're working cruise ships.
2: Yeah. What do you want?
0: Yeah. I mean, that's a completely different thing than my college is taking me.
2: That's right.
0: And
2: that's
0: I am
2: right.
0: going to study. Yeah.
2: Yeah. It's just an experience. It's a trip. It's a fun thing that
0: you
2: could do.
0: It's a party.
2: Yeah.
0: Yeah. It's beer pong overseas.
2: Oh, boy. I can say this. I never played one game of beer pong my entire college.
0: You didn't. Well, they hadn't invented it when I was there. I would have been champion.
2: You would have been the champion? Oh, boy. Bourbon pong.
0: That's why we... Yeah, oh, there we go. There we go. A whole new game. Oh, guys, you have to be careful with education. It is an irony in America that we're stupid about education. Let that settle in.

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2: 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July corn down 9 at 431.5, a high of 442, a low of 430.25. December down 6.75 at 459.75, a high of 468.75, a low of 458.5. July soybeans down 11.25 at 1154, a high of 1172.75, a low of 1152.5. November down 10.5 at 1167.25, a high of 1184.75, a low of 1165.5. July Chicago wheat down 15.75 at 587.25, a high of 606.75, a low of 585.5. September down 15.5 at $6.75, a high of 619.75, a low of 599.5. July Kansas City wheat down 10.75 at 624, a high of 638, a low of 619.75. September down 10.5 at 635.75, a high of 649, a low of 631.75. July soybean meal down 5.40 at 320.80, a high of 328.40, a low of 320.40. July bean oil up 30 at 78.71, a high of 79.55, a low of 78.41. June live cattle down 105 today at 246.62, a high of 247.90, a low of 244.50. August down 180 at 237.85, a high of 240.22, a low of 235.37. August feeders down 580 at 342.62, a high of 348.30, a low of 340.80. September down 580 at 339.32, a high of 344.67, a low of 337.35. July lean hogs up 35 cents at 102, a high of 102.27, a low of $100.72. 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

0: 90 with a late day or evening thunderstorm again producing some gusty winds. Lows Thursday night, middle and upper 50s. Scaling back to the middle and upper 80s on Friday with sunshine, middle and upper 90s Saturday. Meteorologist Don Watzel, KNEB.
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2: Okay, today's question comes from Shelby in New Jersey. She says, my husband and I are both 35 years old, and we recently combined our finances and did our first budget together. I paid off and closed my credit card. He stopped using his credit card but wants to keep it just in case. Together we earn over $175,000 a year. Our only debt is $25,000 on a car loan. We have the cash today to pay it off, but my husband will not agree to pay it off any faster than just the monthly payment we pay of $400 per month. I want to be debt-free, but I want us to agree to commit to this way of managing money. How can I best go about this? So it sounds like your husband is living, he doesn't want to leave his comfort zone, right? Him closing up his credit card, that's uncomfortable for him because he likes it to fall back on just in case. And also, yeah, paying off the car early, paying more than just the minimum payment, that sounds like it's setting him outside of his comfort zone. If I do these things, I'm going to have to change something about my life. I'm going to have to pull back on something. And it sounds like he's not interested in that. And you're right, that is a problem. The best thing that you can do about this is to share a deeper reason why. Not just for the moment and not just so we can be debt free. Those just so that we can be debt free feels great, but there's a deeper why behind that. And I would challenge you to put words to what that is, what it means for your family tree, what it means for your marriage, what it means for your personal peace. And that is what I would share with him first and foremost before we even start talking about the numbers. And then I would challenge him to share what his vision is for the family and what his whys are. That way all the cards are laid out on the table and you can actually have a conversation about the vision for your family. And then now we can start plugging in. How do we get there together?
1: Yeah, you're exactly right. If we pan back and we say, is our goal to keep a car payment the rest of our lives?
2: Sure hope not.
1: Well, if you do that, then let's go on Ramsey Solutions and pull up the calculator.
2: Yeah.
1: And put in $400 a month.
2: Ooh,
1: from age
2: man, oh
1: 35
2: man.
1: To age 65,
2: yeah,
1: in a decent growth stock mutual fund, that's going to be several million dollars.
2: Oh, yeah, it is.
1: Hope you like the car.
2: Terrible. Yeah.
1: It's a $3 million, $3.2 million car. I hope you like it. And, yeah, so the only way that anything he is saying makes sense is in the next 30 days. In the next 30 months or 30 years, it does not make sense.
2: Yeah.
1: What'd it come out?
2: $1.2 million.
1: Yeah.
2: Unbelievable.
1: Yeah. So, which makes the I want to keep a $400 car payment statement asinine. That's like saying, I want to be middle class instead of be a millionaire on purpose because I really like car payments. Well, what a dumb butt thing to say.
2: Yeah.
1: I mean, seriously, that's just dumb. So, you know, but you got to pan back and make sure that he grasps that instead of going, well, I think I'll just pay it out slowly. Well, what are the implications of that? $1.2 million. Hello. So that's just dumb. And so you pan back and you start going, look, the people that build wealth and the kind of life that I envision us living don't have car payments. The people that I envision us living like don't have credit cards. They are living on debit cards and they pay cash for things. They don't have any debt and they use what used to be all those debt payments to build wealth with. If you live like no one else and later you can get out of debt, build wealth and live like no one else. Well, I want us to go somewhere with this, not always keep a car payment. You're always going to have a car payment.
2: Well, that's
1: might as well have a good car.
2: But that's what you're saying is so important, which is why you have to go beneath the numbers. Because when you're married, most people do some version of what they saw growing up or what they see the people around them doing. So

0: if he grew up from a family where they had car payments the entire time and it seemed like everything was okay,
1: well,
0: then in
1: look
0: his
1: at
0: mind,
1: how the family turned out.
0: Right.
1: Broke and living on social insecurity, working at McDonald's or a Walmart greeter at 74.
0: But if he hasn't seen that fallout yet, because he will, but if he hasn't seen that yet and so far everything seems okay, in his mind, what's the big deal? And then if you came from a family where we paid cash for things and we paid things off and you understood the implications of debt, those are two different backgrounds working together, and that's the emotional side of money that you do have to have conversations about. You have to understand where the other person is coming from in order to then shift the conversation in the way that it
1: needs
0: to go.
1: But there's no long-term scenario that his idea works in.
0: No.
1: Zero. Zero. The only idea, the only thing scenario he works in is in the immediate, in the next 90 days. It feels good to not have to have $25,000 in the bank and not have $25,000 car debt. But there's no, you know, no 10-year period of time that you look at that and go, oh, that was really smart. It just does not occur.
0: Yeah.
1: So when
0: yeah.
1: you pan back and you extend vision to this, you said vision earlier, mm-hmm. and you add vision to the discussion, you say, I want to talk about where this takes us, not what we're doing this month, but where does this philosophy take us? Into the land of broke. That's where it takes me. And I want to go to the land of millions. That's a different land. There are more flowers there. Hello. Caesar is in Denver. Hey, Caesar, what's up?
2: Hey, Ramsey, how are you guys?
1: Better than we deserve. How can we help?
2: Hey, so I'm 21, and I have a pretty good paying job, but I feel like I've hit my pay ceiling.
1: At 21?
2: At my age and my...
1: You already maxed out?
2: In my industry.
0: In your industry, or just at this one job?
1: What is your industry that you maxed out at 21?
2: So, diesel mechanic.
1: What are you making?
2: I'm making $42 an hour.
1: You ain't maxed out. There's diesel mechanics making $120 out there, bro.
2: Working for themselves or other people?
1: Yeah. Yeah.
2: Yeah, and I don't know whether it's time to go on my own. I've done out on my own. And
1: no, I don't necessarily think it's time to go out on your own, but I think the particular line of diesels that you're working on and the particular industry that you're working on is not paying as much as some of the others are paying. Mike Rowe and I were having this discussion the other day. Diesel mechanics are doing much better than a lot of lawyers.
2: Yeah, and I feel like at 21, I'm making decent money.
1: You're doing great for 21 years old. $42 is no slouch, but you're not, you know, you can make six figures in your world, dude. Now, you might have to be running a mobile truck. You might have to be out there on the road a little bit. You might have to go get some certifications on some engines that you don't know yet. I don't know what you're working on, but what the guys making 120 are working on. But I was just talking to Mike about this the other day, and he was saying that this is one of the, and there's a shortage in your world too, by the way. There's not enough guys and gals that know how to do it.
0: Just a quick search tells me the highest paid diesel mechanics often work in specialized fleet maintenance, field service roles, overtime, power generation. But if you do those things, you can make upwards of 120 plus.
1: Yeah. And that was Google in 30 seconds.
0: Yeah.
1: Right. Or ChatGPT or
0: yep.
1: whatever you
0: yep.
1: did.
0: It really breaks it down.
1: A detailed piece of research she just did. But that confirms what Mike was talking about. So yeah, you might be maxed out. So what I would tell you to do is move in one of those other more specialized situations, power plant situations, something like that. Get your income up, get some more experience, and then talk about opening up your own thing somehow and running your own thing. People that own their own businesses generally, if they do a good job running the business, make more than the people that work for them.
0: Yep.
1: Doing the diesel mechanics.
0: Absolutely.
1: So there you go.

0: 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Please, please get this done. It is an absolute necessity. The Ramsey Show, brought
1: this
0: to you by
1: very valuable
0: Riverstone
1: to my dad.
0: Bank.
1: The feeling that I have in my heart to know that he's being taken care of and he's got friends there, that's a big relief for me.
2: I was very hesitant in moving in here because I felt like I was going to lose my independence. But so far, I like it very well. The girls at work here are very friendly, and I've got some very good friends here.
3: It's a nice place to be. 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
5: 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I love it here. 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
3: 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Hi, Susan. How are you?
4: I'm good. How are you?
3: Better than I deserve. What's up?
4: Yeah, so my question is about how to handle conversations about differing financial values with family members.
3: Like who?
4: Like close family members.
5: Mom and dad?
4: Siblings.
5: Tell us the situation that's where something's coming up and you feel like you need to have a discussion.
4: Yeah, so it's kind of come up a couple different times. So previously it's been about like vacation budgets. And we kind of set our budget, and you can tell that it's maybe a little lower. Recently, it was about a last-minute travel plan situation, and they didn't feel like they could commit to a date. And I made the mistake of saying, like, well, we can't afford to do, like, a last-minute plane ticket, because those can be obviously more expensive.
5: Sure.
4: And their response was, oh, well, we talked about it, and we'll just pay the extra. For us, yes, for me. And I spoke wrong. It was not that we couldn't afford to. It's that we choose not to, like, pay.
5: You don't want to
3: just turn around and say that. You know, the difference is, listen, I got to tell you, Dave and Sharon love traveling. We do not get joy out of traveling without a plan.
5: Or overpaying when you don't have to.
3: And so everything is planned out to the nth degree. Even our impulses are planned. And so that's what we get joy from. Other people get joy about just landing somewhere, getting a rental car, and figuring it out. And that is fun for them. I don't travel with those people.
5: Bingo.
3: They would drive me bonkers. And there are some of those people I love dearly, but we don't travel alike. And I'm not staying in that place. I'm not sleeping in the back seat because you couldn't get a reservation. I'm not standing outside in the sun for an hour and a half because you can't get in a freaking restaurant. I've had the reservation for 4 months before I got there. And so that's the difference. And it's okay. If you want to live free and all that, then do it, you know. But Dave has a plan.
5: You're not wrong.
3: And so it's either one's okay, and I just tell people that. So, and we have relatives and friends that are in both camps that are everything's planned out to the nth degree.
5: Are they usually like that? Have you found in the past that, hey, we just are yin and yang when it comes to the way we travel?
4: Yeah. I mean, they're definitely more last minute. They're also just willing to, like, oh, it's not a big deal financially.
3: Yeah,
5: I think Dave's right. These are not your travel companions. I think it's as simple as that. And it's no shade.
3: Yeah,
5: I'm
3: going with you. If it's a family thing, the way we're going to go is if you plan it. Otherwise, the family ain't going to be there.
5: Yeah. I think that's fair. I think that's totally fair because one of the ways costs us more money.
3: And we don't want to pay more money. The way we function. So you don't have to convert them to your way of thinking, nor do you have to defend your way of thinking. All you have to do is just say, no, we don't go that way. If we would love to do stuff with you, but here's the terms. We plan it out, and we stay within our budget. That way it's fun for us. It's not fun for us otherwise. And this is your sibling or his?
4: It's mine.
3: Okay, well, just look at your sister or brother and tell them that. No.
4: Yeah.
3: And no, you can't pay for it and make it all better because it's still not fun.
5: Yeah. And I don't like the way that feels either.
3: No, I don't want that ick on me. So
4: well,
3: thank
4: and
3: you.
4: That's kind of how it felt is like we're doing well, yeah. And it feels like we're now the poor family relation because we're not just willing to throw.
3: Yeah, well, that's
5: well, you don't care what they think, do you?
3: That feeling is on you. Yeah. That's not on them. You got to just decide that I'm not the poor family relation. I'm the family relation that plans.
5: And they can think whatever they want.
3: Yeah, because I know I'm not the poor family relation for sure. And I'm the one that plans. I mean, it's not, I just can't stand it. It drives me nuts. So it's okay. If y'all don't want to go, it's okay. But this is how we go. If you're going to roll, this is how we roll. So, and we roll with the budget. We stick to our budget. That's fun for us. We stick to our plan. That's fun for us. And, you know, if we want to do something a little different, we'll decide on the fly. But 99% of our stuff is detailed freaking out.
5: Yeah.
3: And it's not okay if the details don't execute either, by the way.
5: Yeah, and if you here's the thing. If you truly like them enough to travel with them, then you should be able to have this conversation and it be all good when it's all said and done.
3: Yeah, yeah. So, you know, here's another plan, okay? Like, there's a different kind of situation than yours, but we take our kids and grandkids all for a week after Christmas somewhere warm, and Sharon and I pay for everything, and we have since they got married. That's our gift to them, and that is planned out way in advance. Mm-hmm. They can speak into it a little,
5: but it's your plan.
3: Generally speaking, we're going to our place, you know, mm-hmm. and this is what we're doing. And I don't mind hearing from Rachel what she thinks she wants to do, but that's cool, you know. But we're paying for it, and there's no shade on that. That's our gift, but those are the terms.
5: There's a plan,
3: and you know, we all agreed we're going too. By the way.
5: Yeah.
3: You don't come up and go, you know, I don't think I'm going to go this year. No, you already told me you're going, and it's already booked.
5: Yeah, it's paid for.
3: So, yeah, you're going. And that's, I mean, we don't tell people what to do. We just tell them what to do. You know, I mean, it's like, but I mean, I think what's happening here is there's more than a travel or budget discussion. It's the shade that's being thrown.
5: Yeah, and it's making her feel a type of way. It's making her feel like she has to defend herself. And
3: mm-hmm. Yeah. Yeah. I just take all that off the table and go, this is who we is. If you want to play with us, the rules of our sandbox.
5: I like your usage of shade, Dave. You're doing good.
3: I'm picking that up from you.
5: You're
3: I got
5: good.
3: The cool kids around me, and the cool kids are teaching me these things. So. I heard you use it earlier, and I thought I'd just bring it back up and act like I knew what it meant.
5: You did good. Was context good. Was correct.
3: Boomer usage. There we go.
5: Good job.
3: Oh, man. Ivalu is in Michigan, and I pray God I got that right. Ivalu, am I close even?
6: You're close.
3: Okay. How's it pronounced?
6: Ivalu.
3: Oh, it is okay, Ivalu. Yeah. Not a close. I got it. I nailed it. All right, Ivalu, what's up?
6: I want to know if service contracts for car repair through my dealership is a good or bad investment for my car.
3: Really bad. Horrible.
6: So I should just plan on spending the money for the repairs for the next few years?
3: Yep. You want to hear the numbers?
6: Sure.
3: 12% of what you pay covers the repairs. 50% covers the marketing and the commissions paid to the salesman that sold it to you. And the rest is profit. 12%. So if you pay 12%. If you paid $10,000, $1,200 worth of repairs is what it covers on average. These things are unbelievably profitable, and the guys love to sell them because they make almost as much selling that stupid extended warranty as they do the entire car.
6: Okay, they're telling me a 7-year bumper to bumper will cost me $2,759.
3: Yeah, well, there's already a warranty on there that's bumper to bumper. They're extending it to 7.
6: No, the warranty is expired.
3: Okay. And how expensive car is this?
6: I purchased it in March of 2025.
3: Mm-hmm.
6: It's a 2023 Buick Encore.
3: Yeah.
6: And I paid $22,000 cash for it.
3: Okay. The vast amount of that $2,000 is not going to come out in repairs on average. So if you were going to start an extended warranty company, you would figure out the probability of the car breaking, and you would set aside that amount of money on out of 1,000 Buick Enclaves. How much is it going to cost me to cover it for 7 years? And you're going to figure out it cost me $500 to cover it for 7 years on average across 5,000 of them. Okay? And then you would figure out I got to pay the commissions and I got to have a profit. And that's how you run an insurance company. 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

0: News. I'm Michelle Franzen. In the wake of another Supreme Court decision that weakened parts of the Civil Rights Act, justices today ruling in an Alabama case allowing the state to use a 2023 congressional map for the midterm elections. ABC's Devin Dwyer on the dissenting opinion.
1: Strong words from Justice Sonia Sotomayor, joined by the others. She said that the court did unleash chaos because it's so close to the election. In fact, Alabama has already had its primary vote. The governor saying overnight that she is now scheduling a new special primary in August 11th, for these new districts that are going to be implemented.
0: Despite a ceasefire, Iran and the U.S. are trading strikes, this time in Kuwait. The Pentagon says it shot down drones targeting U.S. forces there. California's primary race for L.A.'s mayor still being tallied. Incumbent Karen Bass has received enough votes to move on to November's runoff election, the top second candidate. Results are not yet known, and the governor's race in that state still undecided. This is ABC News. New Jersey Congressman Tom Kaine Jr. has missed weeks of votes, not seen on Capitol Hill since March 5th, over what House Republicans say is a medical issue. House Speaker Mike Johnson says Kaine told him what the medical issue was in a private phone call. Johnson said the issue was very common and says Kaine needs a little longer to recover. Brent Johnson is a political reporter with New Jersey Advance Media.
2: Even people, Republicans I speak to that are very close to him, deeply sourced Republicans, they don't know what's going on, and they say that it seems like it's a serious issue. And, you know, there's also questions of privacy here. How much are you willing, or how much do people want to dig into this? But he is an elected official, critics would say, and that, you know, the public deserves to know where he is.
0: In Louisiana, actor Shia LaBeouf pleaded guilty today to three counts of simple battery after punching several people outside a New Orleans bar during February's Mardi Gras. The court sentenced him to 6 months in each count, with the sentences suspended. He was placed on active probation for 2 years, and a status hearing is scheduled for July. Michelle Franzen, ABC News.
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1: Your weather forecast from the Platte Valley Bank Weather Center. Daytime sun today, followed by a chance for some early evening thunderstorms. Some gusty winds possible. Highs in the mid-80s with lows tonight in the mid-50s. Skies will partially clear tonight. We'll do it one more time for tomorrow. Temps approaching 90 with a late day or evening thunderstorm, again producing some gusty winds. Lows Thursday night, middle and upper 50s. Scaling back to the middle and upper 80s on Friday with sunshine. Middle and upper 90s Saturday. Meteorologist Don Watzel, KNDB.
2: 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Welcome back to the Ramsey Show in the Fairwinds Credit Union studio. I'm Dave Ramsey. Christina is in New York City. Hi, Christina. How are you?
3: Good. How are you?
2: Better than I deserve. What's up?
3: Long story short, my husband's family has a vacation home that is currently owned by my mother-in-law. And a couple years ago, we offered to take it over, take care of it, pay for it, deal with the maintenance, because that's what my late father-in-law had wanted. And he had always told my husband that he eventually would inherit this home because they built it together when my husband was like 5 years old. But my sister-in-law did not agree with this plan and said they did not wanted this house to go to him, that they wanted it, to be split three ways, and that they wanted my mother-in-law to continue paying for it, you know, until she passes away, to like keep it all in a trust together with her other property. But now my mother-in-law is getting older, you know, maintenance is taking a lot. It's another expense that she doesn't have the money for, and now she's asking us all to split the cost for the house four ways.
2: No.
3: And my one, yes.
2: No, thank you.
3: And my one, no, yeah. So, and my one sister-in-law already said that she's not doing it. So our question is, should we split it four ways, or at this point, I guess three ways, but we will not own this house eventually, nope. Or should we just look for our own house?
2: You should look for your own house.
3: Okay, that's what we keep on thinking. So we should just.
2: This is called a dysfunctional family.
3: Yeah.
2: Isn't it?
3: Yeah. Yes, and you know, my father-in-law really wanted it to go to my husband. There were conversations I had. Yeah,
2: it doesn't matter. He didn't cause it to happen.
3: I know.
2: If he really wanted it to, he should have put it in a trust before he died.
3: Yeah.
2: And then the sisters-in-law could pound sand.
3: Yeah.
2: Which is what they need to do. They need to pound sand, but I don't think they're going to. Yeah.
3: Yeah. So I guess for her.
2: So I mean, there's two sisters, right?
3: Yeah, two sisters.
2: And one is already opted out. If the other one opts out, tell your mother-in-law to deed it to the trust now, to your son, to your husband. And then we'll pay the bill.
3: That's what we had.
2: If you'll go ahead and deed it to us now, we'll pay the bill.
3: Yeah, that's what we had said 2 years ago.
2: I know. We'll say it again, though.
3: And, yeah.
4: Why won't she do that?
3: Because my sister-in-law said, no, they don't want that to happen.
2: I know, but they don't want to pay anything either. So, Mom, since they don't want to pay anything and we're the only ones wanting to pay anything, why don't we do what Dad said to do originally and deed the stinking house to me and I'll pay for it?
3: Yeah.
2: But if you're not going to do that, we're not in. So, Mom, you get to choose. Somebody's going to be disappointed. Let's decide who.
3: Yeah, and if she doesn't do it, then this is what I keep.
2: Let it go.
3: We should just look for our own little property.
4: Yeah.
2: It's just a house. Just let it go.
3: Now, what would you do?
2: It's her fault, not yours.
3: We have three. I know. We have three children as well. What would you do so this doesn't happen to our children?
2: I would raise my children better.
3: Yeah.
2: Where they're not brats.
3: But, like, we are talking about, like, maybe having, like, a trust for the house that has, like, I don't know, a certain amount of money in it.
2: Yeah, but how about your father? How about father, before he dies, communicates to his three kids, I built this with my son. I'm leaving it to him. This is what's going to happen. And you two will get other things, but you're not getting this. Instead, he never bothered to communicate.
3: Yeah.
2: Yeah. That's what a lot of people do. They wait till they're dead to piss people off. Go ahead and piss people off while you're alive. If somebody's going to be mad, go ahead and do it while you're alive. This is how you do it. There's not an estate plan that works where there's no communication. Everyone should know every detail that involves them. Okay?
3: Yeah.
2: So Rachel, Daniel, and Denise can tell you what happens with our lake house. We've all decided together while we're upright. And then they can, and in this case, by the way, they're going to own it together, and then they can decide to buy each other out. They can sell the thing. They can burn it. I don't care what they do. I'll be gone. But it's theirs to decide. And if I'm going to leave it to one of them, or if one of them wants to buy, the other two want to buy the other two out, it's not going to make me mad. They do whatever they want to do. Mm-hmm. I hate the lake. I don't want to go down there anymore. Okay, cool. Y'all work that out. But, you know, if you clarify it up front and often in your estate plan, you don't have the first reading of the will after death. You have the first reading of the will as soon as the will is complete. Does that make sense?
3: Yeah, and I guess that's what my mother-in-law is trying to do now, but she's not really honoring her husband's wishes.
2: No, what she's trying to do now is offload the expenses without offloading the ownership.
3: Yeah, and that doesn't work. Yeah.
2: I don't want the expenses unless I get the ownership. No, thank you.
3: Okay.
2: And so really, honestly, what should happen here, based on, now I'm getting your opinion and you're pissed at your sisters-in-law, and I don't really blame you.
3: Yeah.
2: So I haven't heard their side. But from what I'm hearing, what I would say is that mom needs to say, hey, I offered you guys a chance to chip in. You don't want to chip in. And so I'm going to step back and I'm going to honor dad's original wishes. I'm deeding it to your brother. You'll get other things in the will, and I'm going to go ahead and move it into a trust for your brother now while I'm alive, and he's going to pick up the expenses from this point forward. You will not be getting the lake house. I'll take care of you and other things, but I'm just letting you two know. You had the option, and you opted out.
3: Yeah, sadly, it's only one of them that's opting out.
2: I know, but that's okay. Just step in. Yeah. You know, that's what I would do if I was mother. They don't have a choice. It's hers. She gets to do with it what she wants. Even if the story wasn't what the story was, she could just wake up in the morning and go, I'm giving it to you.
4: Yeah, she could. I think the problem with this, too, is there was information that you knew that the sisters probably never knew. They probably never heard that the lake house was supposed to go to your husband or go to you.
3: I think I kind of knew, but they don't.
2: I think father-in-law was a wuss.
3: Any kind of change.
2: He's dead, but I think he was a wuss.
3: He did like to keep the peace.
2: Yeah, he didn't keep the peace. What he did was he avoided conflict. There's a difference. You keep the peace with clarity. Mm-hmm. Avoiding conflict is just cowardice.
4: Yeah, and whatever conversations have need to be between the husband, not you, because you're the in-law.
2: Yeah, I would not. You don't need to be talking to mom. You don't need to be talking to sisters at all, because it's not going to go well.
4: No,
2: Jade is exactly right. Good advice. Good advice, Jade. Yeah, so your husband should call his mom and say, Mom, this is what Dad really intended. If we're not going to do that, we're not going to participate. I'm sorry. If you would like to do that, though, if you want to go ahead and deed it over, I'll take it off your hands, and you won't have to worry about it anymore, and we will have fulfilled Dad's original wishes that we all know were there.
4: And just, there's no time to cover this, but you've got to view inheritance as the cherry on the top of the sundae. It can't be the thing that you're counting on to break you free.
2: Right, right. Yeah.
4: You were counting on this house.
2: On the other hand, you don't want to be handcuffed to it either.
4: Yeah.
2: I'm going to be in an LLC with my sister who steals money was yesterday. No, thank you.

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0: 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Nate is in Phoenix. Hi, Nate. How are you?
1: Good. How are you?
0: Better than I deserve. What's up?
1: Yes, sir. So my question, I am a 21-year-old recent college graduate. I'm starting out a career in aviation here in Phoenix, but my question more so revolves around a $5 million real estate portfolio that my late grandmother, she passed away a few months ago. She built it up over the past 40 years by being a nurse and having a house cleaning company. And so no one else really in my family at the moment is like willing to kind of manage this portfolio that she built up. It's roughly a dozen houses, apartments, condos, et cetera, across four different states. And so I'm kind of looking to take that on. And the challenge being I have a job here in Phoenix, and my siblings and parents have jobs as well. And being that it's spread across all the way from Hawaii to Pennsylvania, we're looking at what is the best way to manage this.
2: If you inherited it, why are
0: who owns
2: you?
0: It?
2: Yeah.
1: Oh, so it's in my mom's name, but my parents are nearing retirement age. They don't want to take on any big ventures or basically, like, you know, have a huge hassle of managing this. So I have basically stepped up and told them, I want to take advantage of this opportunity. And
0: why is it an opportunity?
2: How will you get, what's your benefit?
1: Well, my benefit is I've read a lot and seen a lot online how real estate can, you know, be beneficial in terms of building income.
2: No. What's your financial benefit to it?
0: You want to be a property manager because you read real estate online?
1: No. I wouldn't say. Yeah, I don't want to be, like, I want to basically figure out how I can turn these roughly dozen properties and build it into something that's beneficial for our entire family.
2: So you're thinking, I want to make this very clear. Are you thinking, hey, if I help this build from 5 million and maybe I, you know, double it or whatever, then when I inherit it, it's going to be even more. Is that what you're thinking? Or are you thinking you can just earn some sort of salary off managing this? Or is it both?
1: So it's more so not that I really want a salary. It's really I almost want to turn it into a family business, if that makes more sense.
0: You keep saying family business, and yet you don't own anything.
1: Yeah, because, I mean, my parents, like I said, my parents own it, but they have kind of, like, I have talked with them, and we've kind of come to agreement where they want me to basically take the lead on it because they're nearing retirement.
2: Right, but are they paying
0: you? No kidding. How are
2: you
0: getting paid for this? That's dumb.
1: So
0: they want to hire their 21-year-old who had other life goals to now be a property manager, is what you're saying, because you're getting nothing out of this. No, I don't want you to do this because you read an article on TikTok and got excited about real estate. No.
2: If they don't like,
1: so even if
0: you don't own it,
2: if they don't enjoy property, they can always sell the properties and invest the money.
0: Yeah, you don't own it. Nor are anywhere in this discussion have you ever owned it. You've never indicated anywhere in this entire time. We asked you four times, are you going to own it? No, I'm just going to run the family business. Well, then you're just a stinking employee.
2: And I don't even think they've said that to you, that they're going to pay you money or a certain amount of money to run this. They haven't said that.
1: Yeah. Well, I guess, like, I mean, following the logical line of progression here, I guess eventually me and my siblings are going to inherit it. So
0: and your siblings are going to benefit from all your work because you're not.
1: Yeah. So
3: no.
1: You think I should?
2: I think you're. Mm-hmm. I think what's happening is you're operating, Nate, on a set of assumptions, and they are massive assumptions.
3: Yeah.
2: You're assuming that
0: you're going to end up with this.
2: You're going to end up with this, and that you're going to have a bigger percentage of this, and that there's going to be a family business. You've got a lot.
0: Let's play this
2: that
0: out.
2: You've made
0: Let's
2: up.
0: Play this out. You go in there and you work for a few dollars. Enough to support you while you screw with this, and you run this from $5 million to $20 million, and 10 years from now your parents die and your siblings now have 1/3 of $20 million that you built.
2: You're gonna be pissed.
0: That is not a good plan.
2: Mm-hmm.
1: Mm-hmm. So yeah. So I guess your advice would just be to, like, you know, let
2: your mom and dad. Yeah. Let
0: if your mom and dad want to say, in return for managing our property, we will pay you a property management fee, and we will deed these four properties to you now.
1: Mm-hmm.
0: And then you do okay. with those four properties something good for you. Meanwhile, you manage the others for your siblings' future, because your parents aren't going to do anything with them. Now, that mm-hmm. would be one thing. Now, the second piece of this is, I heard a couple other things in there. I'm going to change horses on you now that I dropped that on you. But no, don't just go in there and assume you're gonna that this is all gonna work out because it's real estate. It's not. Now, then the other thing is, you said property scattered from Hawaii to whatever
2: That's
0: to Egypt.
2: That's another problem.
0: And that is a bad. I mean, and there's only 10 or 12 properties. It's not like you got this huge portfolio. So you guys need to sell off some of this stuff that's stuck out there in the middle of Egypt somewhere, and get the properties centralized where you can run them. All the real estate the Ramsey's on, with a couple of exceptions of vacation properties, are all within 40 miles of each other. And they're $600 million worth, not $5 million. All of my portfolio. It's all where I can touch it within a short drive. And so, and that's what the kids are going to end up with in this case. So, if you know, you guys need to do some estate planning and figure out, end game, after you grow this portfolio, how do you benefit from growing the portfolio other than just the thrill of growing the portfolio? And in the meantime, how do you eat? Mm-hmm. Which would be the property management piece.
2: What needs to be, how, Dave, go even deeper on the, like, this needs to be in writing. This needs to be somewhere.
0: Be
2: it can't just be we talk about
0: trust.
2: It over Chick-fil-A. Yeah.
0: And then we also tell the siblings.
2: Yes.
0: You know, so Nate is taking over the property. In return, Nate is going to do this, this, and this. Okay?
2: We all know.
0: Okay? So in our case, Rachel's husband, Winston, has a real estate company that he and I started. He has done other things with it on his own behalf that I have nothing to do with now. And he also manages all the Ramsey property and gets paid for managing the Ramsey property. He does not own any of the Ramsey property. The three Ramsey Gen 2s will own the Ramsey property, one of which is his wife.
2: Mm-hmm.
0: But he's not managing it for the family, vaguely hoping
2: Thinking
0: he'll get
2: one
0: something
2: day.
0: Someday.
2: Right.
0: He knows exactly what he's going to get.
2: Mm-hmm.
0: His wife is going to get 1/3 of the portfolio upon Sharon and my death. And in the meantime, he's being paid commissions and management fees to run a real estate company, which he thoroughly loves, and I like working with him. So
2: yeah,
0: it's all good.
2: Perfect.
0: But that's a very clear delineation of what's where. And by the way, he kind of came at it like Nate did.
2: Mm-hmm.
0: He wanted to learn the real estate business. I know it. He wanted to get involved in it. I was his initial mentor, so over the years, I was one of his mentors.
2: Mm-hmm.
0: He's had other people that he didn't just learn from me, but I kind of helped him get started, and I did. And so
2: this guy needs a mentor.
0: Yeah,
2: he can't just jump into this.
0: I'm in aviation.
2: Yeah.
0: No, I'm in the rental property business in Hawaii.
2: That's and it's going to be different in each country, in each state that he's in.
0: Yeah, well, Hawaii's a different country.
2: Yeah.

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2: Good afternoon. I'm Steve White with Livestock News. Unconfirmed reports of a possible New World screwworm infestation in South Texas sent another wave of anxiety through cattle futures Wednesday, even as cash cattle prices remain historically strong. Samples from two calves on a ranch near La Pryor, Texas, have been sent to a federal lab in Iowa for testing after ranch workers discovered wounds containing larvae suspected to be New World screwworm. That, according to a social media post from USDA Wednesday afternoon. Just a day earlier, USDA said there were no confirmed cases in the United States. However, now they say there is a possible case, and that sample is on its way to a lab. At any rate, traders reacted swiftly, pushing cattle futures lower as rumors and speculation spread through the market. Brad Coima, market analyst with KKV Trading.
3: Last week, there was 22 reported cases within 100 miles of the border last week. I don't think anybody, most of us, I guess I should say, me at least, thinking there's no way. How are you going to keep it out when it's that close? I mean, it's a fly. The first time you have a south wind, I mean, you got wild animals. You got feral pigs and coyotes and whatever.
2: The reaction has been particularly noticeable in feeder cattle futures, which traders view as especially vulnerable to movement restrictions or disruptions tied to a confirmed case.
3: I'm anxious for the time when the market can assimilate this into the market, get a scientific understanding that we haven't changed anything really. If indeed we've done anything, we've probably limited or regionalized the supply of cattle again. Now, maybe that region will be the entire state of Texas. I don't know.
2: For much more from Brad Coima, you can find it on Cattle Call. That is live now on our website, and that is ruralradionetwork.com.
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2: Your weather forecast from the Platte Valley Bank Weather Center. Daytime sun today, followed by a chance for some early evening thunderstorms, some gusty winds possible. Highs in the mid-80s with lows tonight in the mid-50s. Skies will partially clear tonight. We'll do it one more time for tomorrow. Temps approaching 90 with a late day or evening thunderstorm, again producing some gusty winds. Lows Thursday night, middle and upper 50s. Scaling back to the middle and upper 80s on Friday with sunshine.

0: debt, and I finally now I'm just facing it. I'm 22, and I got a job, full-time job, and I've been working on paying it off.
1: Good. What do you make?
0: I make $3,500 a month.
1: Okay. Working 40 hours?
0: Yes.
1: What do you do?
0: I work for a pain cream company, Nano Extreme Pain Cream.
1: Okay.
0: The marketing for it.
1: Yeah. And how much credit card debt did you run up?
0: I ran up about $40,000.
1: Mm-hmm. Is that all the debt you got?
0: $40,000, and then I have some student loan debt. Altogether, I had $70,000 of debt.
1: Okay, so student loans are $30,000?
0: Yes.
1: No car debt?
0: Well, I was watching your show, and I ended up selling my car about 2 weeks ago because I'm able to ride into work with somebody.
1: Good. Wow.
2: Very good.
1: What'd the car sell for?
0: I sold it for $13,000, so I was able to put that towards the car. So I just paid that off. So I don't have a loan on that anymore.
1: Big move there.
2: Excellent.
1: Way to go. All right.
2: Okay, so the $70,000.
0: Yep, and then I had some bicycles that I sold. I sold those for $10,000 to pay off some debt. I ended up paying off two credit cards that totaled up to $8,500 in debt. So
1: look at you, man.
2: Get it. So you're
0: so
2: with the 70 now.
0: $43,000. Down to 43, yeah.
1: But there's 70 total, including student loan debt. Yeah, okay.
0: So I have a friend who offered to pay off all my debt, and I pay him back.
2: Ooh.
0: I don't really know if I want to do that or not, because I don't want to ruin... I know money can ruin a relationship, and I'm not sure if I want to go down that road.
1: It's not really money that ruins it. It's the change in the relationship that can ruin it. So who you're 22. What kind of a friend has $73,000?
0: He comes from generational wealth. His dad's very wealthy, so he has lots of money just laying around.
2: Wow.
1: Yeah.
0: So he offered to pay it for me, and I have to pay him back, of course, but I'm not sure if I want to do that.
1: No, I would not do that. No.
0: Okay.
1: I think you're making wonderful progress because you've done a couple of things. One is you became very focused and clear on your debt attack. And two is you've been very impressively willing to sacrifice. I'm very impressive. And so,
0: yeah, I mean, it's not what I want to do at 22, but
2: you're
0: I don't
2: seeing the results.
0: Live my whole life like that.
1: Yeah, but what you don't want to do is live under the thumb of a credit card either. So you're wanting to get out. I'm going to fight my way out. No, I think it's a kind offer, and I appreciate it. The problem is that when you borrow money from someone, you change the relationship to that of master servant. The borrower is slave to the lender. And even if so if you're a slave, by definition, you have a master. And even if your master is a very nice person or is an unconcerned person, they still become your master. And it changes the air in the room. They start thinking about how much this guy works. Mm-hmm. They start thinking about if you're going on vacation. They start thinking about if you went to happy hour. All of a sudden, they're thinking about it, even if they have plenty of money, quote unquote, laying around.
2: Yeah, because this is your friend, so he has front row seats to how you're living your life every day.
1: Yeah. So, I mean, it's kind of sounds good on the surface, or it's actually a nice
2: generous
1: offer.
2: Yeah, sounds good.
1: But it's going more times than not, to your point, it ends in disaster, Keegan. So I will tell you this. If you can get some transportation of some kind, I'd love to see you pick up an extra job for 30 more hours and, you know, and continue to accelerate the plan that you've already got. That's what I would do. But the secret sauce to this, Keegan, is not mathematics on the interest rate. You get a better interest rate with your friend. The secret sauce is not that at all. The secret sauce is Keegan. When Keegan changed, everything changed. And before Keegan changed, nothing changed. So once you decide you're going to ride this thing, you're riding it. I'm proud of you. Keep after it, dude. I want you to look in the mirror and go, you're the answer to the problem, not borrowing from a friend.
2: That's right.
1: And that might include working another 30 hours a week somewhere, which I really wouldn't mind you doing at all. Todd is in El Paso. Hey, Todd, what's up?

0: Todd?
1: Hey, how's it going? Sorry about that. I was kind of muted a little bit. My bad.
0: No troubles. What's up?
1: Hey, so anyway, I've kind of gotten myself kind of like screwed over a little bit, I guess you could say. I was out I had a friend put me on to getting Pokemon cards, and I think I went a little too far over because I racked up, well, I talked to the lady on the phone before this, I racked up like thousands of dollars in credit card debt to help pay for my Pokemon cards.
2: How many thousands?
1: Probably like $10,000 to $15,000.
2: Oof. Okay.
0: Right, so how much credit card debt do you have exactly? Do you even know?
1: No, I don't really like pay attention to it like that.
0: Mm-hmm. Well, step one, identify the problem in detail. You're lost. You're screwed. You need to find the map that has the little red arrow on it that says you are here. Here you are. That's $13,426 of stupid. I want to define my stupid very carefully and thoroughly. That's step one. Step two is take assessment of the inventory of Pokemon cards and how you can move them. So you've been trying, you bought them to speculate on them and try to retail them back out. You tried to buy them at one price and sell them at another price, right?
1: Correct. And
0: did you do that successfully ever?
1: No, I kind of just winged it because I saw other success stories. And I was like, you know what? I'll use the credit card. You know, my logic was I'll use their money because it's not mine. And then if it doesn't work, then
2: why were you
1: fall out? Maybe just,
0: then it's your money after all. Who knew? Yeah.
2: I have a feeling this is a symptom of something else. What caused you to be so desperate that you would do 10,000 or however much on a credit card for Pokemon cards?
1: Oh, that's just the American dream in my mind. I'm just trying to like make the next dollar like anybody else.
0: American dream is to go broke in credit card debt?
1: Well, when you word it like that. I wanted to.
0: Okay.
1: I mean, like,
2: what do you do for work? What's your job?
1: I kind of like bouncing around employment. I'm kind of.
2: There it is.
1: Looking for a new,
2: and there
1: new
2: it is.
1: Job a little.
2: Okay. That's what I was getting to. There was something going on.
0: Yeah. Ding, ding, ding, ding, ding.
2: Okay.
0: Okay. So you believe crap like you heard, like it takes money to make money. And so I'm going to be a Pokemon guy because two people I know did this once and instead of working. So here's what I want you to do. I want you to get a 40-hour job. And then what I want you to do right after that is I want you to get another 30-hour job. And pay these credit cards off. Meanwhile, call some of your stupid Pokemon friends and say, hey, stupid friend, you got me into a stupid mess because I was stupid, and we're going to get this mess cleaned up and sell these stupid cards. Now, help me with this, and let's get these cards moved instead of sitting around looking at them, because every day I got to look at them, if I'm you, I feel dumber.
2: Yeah, the American.
0: I've done dumb things, Todd. You did a dumb thing. So I know what dumb things look like. And dumb things, when you leave them sitting there in your house, they shame you. When you walk by, they go, you did a dumb thing.
2: They talk to you.
0: They talk to you. They tell you.
2: They do.
0: I had a car parked in my driveway one time. It kept saying, Dave, you're stupid.
2: Yeah.
0: You're dumb, Dave.
2: Yeah.
0: You look what you did, Dave. And so I got rid of that stupid car. I felt stupid every time I drove it.
2: Yeah.

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0: 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Our scripture of the day, John 13:35. By this everyone will know that you are my disciples, if you love one another. Thomas Sowell said, some of the biggest cases of mistaken identity are among intellectuals who have trouble remembering that they are not God.
7: Oh, boy.
0: Whoa. David is in Denver. Hey, David, what's up?
8: Not much, Dave. How are you?
0: Better than I deserve. How can we help?
8: Yeah, I'm on baby step 6. I'm paying off my home. I have no debt at the moment. And I've been in the corners of the YouTube finance world, and I found a video about biweekly mortgage payments and signing up for that program. Mm-hmm. So I'm currently owe $420,000 on a 5.98 30-year fixed loan, and I'm 2 years in, and I was wondering, do you recommend that I sign up for the biweekly mortgage payments?
0: I would not pay a fee for it. Is there a fee associated with it?
8: Yes, sir. To enroll, Rocket Mortgage does require a single upfront mortgage payment, which for me is $3,500. So I would have
0: that they
8: to
0: hold as a fee. They take that as a fee.
7: Wow.
8: No, I do. I guess not a fee. I think it goes towards the principal, sir.
0: Is your mortgage with Rocket?
8: Yes, sir.
0: Okay. Are they charging any fee for the service of the biweekly, an actual fee?
8: I don't believe so, sir. I believe they just asked me to make a one-time mortgage payment to enroll, and then I am enrolled from then on.
0: Okay. That's possible. I'm not real trusting of Rocket.
8: Ah.
0: Because Rocket has a lot of shysters going on in there, so be careful. But let's walk through it. Here's why I'm asking that question, all right? So basically, a biweekly mortgage is half a payment, as you know, David, every 2 weeks.
8: Yes, sir.
0: There are 26 two-week periods in a year, so 26 halves is 13 holes.
8: Right.
0: Which means that a biweekly mortgage effectively pays a single payment extra per year.
8: Correct.
0: So mathematically, you would be within $15 of this by simply just writing a check once a year for an extra payment.
8: That's true. And so I kind of thought, like, what?
0: There's no magic.
8: Be a better move?
0: Yeah, the biweekly is not magic. It's just a way to trick you into paying extra principal.
8: I see.
0: And that's the only thing that does it. So if you just took your regular mortgage and once a year sent an extra payment above your regular mortgage, you'll be within $10 or $15 of the same exact result. So it takes a 30-year mortgage and turns it into about a 23. It takes a 15-year mortgage and turns it into about a 12.
8: I see.
0: But it's all done by an extra principal payment a year. And really, truthfully, you're on baby step six, so you may be doing more or less of an extra principal payment a year. Are you paid every 2 weeks?
8: Yes, sir. I do have a salary position. So does my wife. We earn about $186,000 a year.
0: So it would be kind of an autopilot thing to at least get one extra payment a year. But I, with those numbers you're giving me, I want you to put more than that on there anyway, don't you?
8: Well, the problem is I have a 4-year-old son, and I'm paying $22,000 a year for daycare, and that just really hurts the budget. I do feel like I'm house poor. I feel like I'm kind of, you know.
0: Well, if you're house poor, you don't need to increase your house payment.
8: Yes, sir. I'm just trying to pay this thing off as quickly as possible. Currently,
0: well, the way you're going to do that is extra principal payments, not being house poor from daycare. So you got to decide which life is it you're living here. But either way, I want you and baby step six for your sake to get the house paid off. And the way you're going to do that is extra principal payments. If you want to do that by setting it up as a biweekly and they don't charge you a fee to do it, see, if they're charging you $500 to do this or something, well, crap, no, I'll just send it an extra payment.
8: Right.
0: But if they're charging you no fee and you're paid biweekly and it's easy, yeah, let's do that. But let's also plan to do more.
8: Excellent. And before I let you go, I do earn $11,000 a month with my wife after taxes, and my mortgage is $3,500, which equates to 32.2% of my monthly income. Since I'm on baby step six, I don't have any debt. Do you still think I can keep this house? I know you always say sell the house is too much, but I really want this home.
7: I think that you're feeling the squeeze, especially right now, because you have somebody in daycare, and there's a seasonality there that's not going to be like this for all time. So I think that's why you're feeling the squeeze. If there's something you can do to offset that in the meantime, I would do it.
0: Yeah,
7: and
0: the take-home pay you outlined is after you put money in 401k, right?
8: Yes, sir.
0: That's not the number.
7: That's the wrong calculation. Yeah.
0: That's the wrong calculation. When we say take-home pay, we mean just after taxes only.
8: Yes. It's 11,000 hits our joint account a month.
0: I know, honey, but that's after they took money out for 401k.
7: And probably insurance.
8: Yes, sir.
0: Those two numbers don't count in the calculation, so you're not at 32%.
8: Oh, okay. That's
0: what I'm saying. The only numbers that count in the calculation for take-home pay is after taxes, gross minus taxes. So add back insurance, add back in your calculation, and then say of that number, what percentage is it? And it's going to be down close to 25. Yeah. So you're fine. I don't think you're hurting here. I think you're just, you know, observing the fact that that you're not out of debt completely yet. And even when you are, it's not a magic pill.
7: Mm-hmm.
0: It's just a better place than being in debt. That's all.
7: Everybody listening needs to understand what you just said about take-home pay, which is it is only the after-tax amount.
0: When we say have your house be 25% of your take-home pay on a 15-year fixed, we're talking about only after taxes. not after child support coming out, not after your car payment coming out and going to the credit union.
7: Not after the insurance, not after,
0: not after 401k. Insurance, not after 401k, not after Aflac, not after any of that stuff, okay? So put all that crap. That's not what we're talking about. Good point. Aaron is in Minneapolis. Hi, Aaron. What's up?
9: Hi, thank you for taking my call.
0: Sure.
9: So we recently moved to a country home. We thought it would be our dream home, our forever home that we'd raise our kids in. But after moving here, we realized we hate country life. We miss living in closer to a city. We miss sidewalks, all the amenities. We have another home, and we are renting it out, and we thought we would rent it out for a few years and then sell it and then use that money to pay off said country home. But now we are unsure of what to do because we do not want to stay in said country home.
0: Well, sell said country home and move back to the city.
7: What's wrong with that?
9: So our other home is 3 hours away. And
0: sell
9: so
0: it.
9: To move
0: sell
9: to
0: both of them and buy a house
9: home.
0: In the city.
9: That's what you think we should do?
0: Sure.
7: If none of them are working for you.
0: I don't want a rental house in a country home, and I want neither. Why don't we say, I don't want to own them anymore, so what am I going to do? I'm going to sell them.
7: And you could probably buy what you want, maybe in cash.
0: Yeah,
7: I don't know.
0: Rid of both of them.
9: Even if we just recently bought said country home?
7: How recent?
0: Why are you arguing with me? You called me up and said you didn't like it.
9: No, I'm not arguing.
0: I know, but you're going, well, I just bought it. Well, I know, but I don't like it. I made a bad decision. Unmake the decision.
9: Okay.
0: You didn't get married. You bought real estate.
9: Okay. Thank you so much, Dave.
0: Yeah, it's hard. It's hard to get rid of the married thing if you do that one wrong. But
7: yeah,
0: the real estate one, you just put it up for sale.
7: It's more simple than you think, I think.
0: Yeah. Well, it's just, I mean, you may lose a little money.
7: Sure.
0: We made a bad decision. Something about our vision for life was askew.
7: Yeah.
0: And so we may pay some tax for that.
7: Stupid tax.
0: We may pay some stupid tax for that. That's okay. It's okay. I've done dumber things than that. Thought I wanted something that I didn't. And but I tell you what is interesting to do, Aaron, in these situations and anybody else. I've done it a lot to myself. When I find myself in a situation like that called a mistake,
7: mm-hmm.
0: that's a mistake.
7: Mm-hmm.
0: I want to backtrack and think through.
7: How did I get?
0: What caused my brain to malfunction that allowed the mistake?
7: Mm-hmm.
0: What decision-making framework was I using that was flawed that caused me to, you know, okay, I was looking at Instagram people on Homestead.
7: Yeah.
0: Well, don't, you know, okay, I just figured it out. I don't need to be looking at Instagram to do anything that has quality in life.
7: Right.
0: So what was it that caused me to get askew of what reality was?
7: Yeah.
0: And so that I don't do it again.
7: Well, then it becomes research. Not just something stupid you did.
0: It was an experiment.
7: It was an experiment.
0: I found
7: That's
0: something
7: right.
0: that didn't work.
7: That's right.
0: Like a test tube when I blew up the lab. Yeah, that kind of thing. Yeah. That puts this hour of the Ramsey Show in the books. We'll be back with you before you know it. In the meantime, remember, there's ultimately only one way to financial peace, and that's to walk daily with the Prince of Peace, Christ Jesus.

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2: ABC News, I'm Michelle Franzen. At the White House, President Trump says he remains confident Iran wants to make a deal, but says leadership is difficult to deal with. It comes as the U.S. and Iran are trading strikes despite a ceasefire in place. The U.S. Supreme Court ruling Alabama can move forward to use a congressional map for the midterms previously blocked by lower courts. Here's ABC's Devin Dwyer.
3: The bottom line is this is the culmination of years of litigation in Alabama. It is now removing one of those two majority block districts, a seat held by Democrats, and is the latest indication now that these race-based politics, including those that protect minority voters, are starting to give way to a new era.
2: In California, an hours-long hostage and bomb standoff at a bank in downtown Bakersfield ended with the suspect dead. Police say all 10 hostages were released unharmed. The FBI identified the man as Anthony Scott Searles Harris. This is ABC News. In California, a Sacramento man arrested and charged for allegedly attempting to bring explosive materials through airport security last weekend.
4: 49-year-old Kamani Osiande Jones was allegedly wearing a scarf covering his face and latex gloves on his hands as he tried to go through security at the Sacramento airport. In his carry-on bag, prosecutors say he had an explosive device and lighter capable of lighting the explosive, along with a knife, scissors, blades, an aerosol can, and zip ties. He also allegedly had five cell phones, and one of them had a 15-minute timer running and another with a message on it reading, "We will be awaiting your call." Prosecutors say the explosive device was viable and energetic, as they put it, and if it had detonated midair on a plane, it could have been catastrophic. Alex Stone, ABC News.
2: Severe storms continue to target parts of the South and Upper Plains today. Hail and possible tornadoes remain the threat. I'm Michelle Franzen, ABC News.
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15: Your weather forecast from the Platte Valley Bank Weather Center. Daytime sun today, followed by a chance for some early evening thunderstorms, some gusty winds possible. Highs in the mid-80s with lows tonight in the mid-50s. Skies will partially clear tonight. We'll do it one more time for tomorrow. Temps approaching 90 with a late day or evening thunderstorm, again producing some gusty winds. Lows Thursday night, middle and upper 50s. Scaling back to the middle and upper 80s on Friday with sunshine, middle and upper 90s Saturday. Meteorologist Don Watzel, KNEB.
0: 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Normal is broke and common sense is weird. 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From the Ramsey Network and the Fairwinds Credit Union Studio, this is The Ramsey Show. I'm Dave Ramsey, your host. Thank you for joining us, America. We're so glad you're here. Jade Washaw, Ramsey personality, number one best-selling author, is my co-host today. We're glad you're here. Open phones at 888-825-5225. TJ starts us off in Kansas City. Hi, TJ. What's up?
16: Hey, guys. Glad you have me on today. I'm doing good.
0: Well, we're honored to have you. How can we help?
16: So, just in kind of a position where my family's living paycheck to paycheck kind of thing, and we've tried all kinds of stuff. We've gone through financial advisors and coaches at our banks and all that, and we're just hitting a wall where we just feel stuck and know that some patterns or behaviors somewhere have to change.
17: So when you looked at that with the various coaches, did you find that there was a spending problem, or did you find that there was an income problem?
16: Or both? What I heard most was, it looks like you need to generate more income. That's okay. What I heard. But we never could, you know.
17: What is your income?
16: So I gross around $69,000 a year.
17: Okay, and what do you take home monthly?
16: Monthly, I net around $5,026, I think, something like that.
17: Okay, what about your wife?
16: My wife doesn't have an income. She's she homeschools our kids and takes her motherly responsibilities pretty seriously.
17: Okay, how old are the kids?
16: 9, 11, and 5.
17: Okay. I agree. You probably are facing an income issue. You're below the national average there, and so you are going to feel that. I'm assuming there's debt involved as well?
16: Correct. That's definitely the biggest hurdle is if we could get out from underneath like one thing, it'd probably give us some wiggle room for other things.
17: Absolutely. You'd feel that snowball effect. So tell us about the debt that you have.
16: I say own loosely, but we do own our house through mortgage.
17: Okay.
16: We have a couple of different credit cards, a vehicle loan, and student
0: loans. How much?
17: Tell us the credit cards, tell us the car, and tell us the student loans.
16: Okay, gotcha. So the student loans are only mine, and they total about $62,000. The mortgage, the remaining balance is $200,500.
17: Okay.
16: The vehicle loan is about $19,000.
17: Okay.
16: And both credit cards are around about $8,500 each.
17: Okay. So $16,000.
0: You guys are normal. But normal, yeah. But normal sucks.
16: Correct.
0: Yeah. I mean, you got like the same kind of debt most people have. Debt, credit card debt, a student loan that's been around so long. I think it's a pet. How long y'all been married?
16: 12 years this August.
0: So the student loan's 14 years old?
16: I graduated in 2012 with those, and so...
0: I'll be 14 years old.
17: Yeah. Are you using that degree, TJ?
16: Not directly. Everybody wants to have one. But so I actually work for an antique store that specializes in antique books and firearms, very high collectibles.
0: What do you do? Just your retail clerk there?
16: Kind of, sort of. I'm the shipping coordinator. I also do a lot of the research for the individual items and things like that.
17: What's your degree?
16: I graduated from a Bible college with a youth and family ministry degree.
17: Okay.
0: So the part about you using your degree is you're not, which is okay, but you're not on it.
16: I'm using it in that it's a placeholder on a resume.
0: Well, yeah.
17: The reason I asked is because I do agree with what everyone else has said, which is you do need to get your income up because when you get your income up, you're going to have more margin available to you, and then you'll be able to use that margin, which is extra money after everything is minimum payments and everything else is satisfied. That extra margin is what you use to pay off your debt using the debt snowball. And you were absolutely right. If you listed these out from smallest to largest, so in this case, one of the $8,000 credit cards would be first. If you freed up one of those credit card bills, that's a little bit more margin that now you're adding to your life, a little bit more room to breathe. That allows you to pay off then the next $8,000 credit card. You see how this works? So I agree with you. So the question is, how can we add more income? There's you who can go out and get some temporary side hustles, right? I think that something tells me you've got some extra hours in the day that you could do that. Not ideal, but you've got the time. And then I'm also looking over at your wife who's got some margin for time. She's homeschooling, and I do want to call this out. That's a personal choice. That's a values choice. But as she's homeschooling, it's also meaning that she's not adding, a paycheck to the mix. And that's a choice that you guys are making. So everything, if I'm looking at your situation, suddenly everything is on the table.
0: Yeah.
17: And we can say,
0: here's the thing. Nothing changes until something changes. So Jade's exactly right. And correct. What the people that you've been with before have not told you, and we're going to be brave enough because we love you to tell you the truth, is you're going to have to get radical to break this cycle. Beans and rice, rice and beans. You're not going to see the inside of a restaurant unless you're working there as your extra job. You're not going on vacation because you're broke people, and broke people aren't going on vacation. You're going to get this stinking car paid off, or you're going to sell it. She's going to pick up a side hustle. You're going to pick up a side hustle. You guys are going to sell so much stuff the kids think they're next. We are going on a mission to clean these debts up. And tonight, you're going to get both credit cards out and look at them together with a candle lit and have a ceremony, a plastic surgery party, and chop those stupid butt things up. And we're going to get on an every dollar budget, and we're going to get so fired up and wired up because I'm sick and tired of being sick and tired. When you get that going, you'll get out of debt. But you will not get out of debt doing what you're doing. Because what you're doing is running like a rat in a wheel, getting no traction.
16: I have two very specific nuanced questions that I think could at least like me a bit better of passing.
17: Yeah, ask them.
16: One, the first one regarding the credit cards. I did recently do a balance transfer from one card to another, regardless of how we feel about balance transfers. That specific card has a 0% interest rate until October of 2026. Am I better off paying towards the 0% interest rate?
17: It's your smallest debt anyway. It's your smallest debt anyway, so it honestly doesn't matter.
0: I don't care. Okay, I don't care about interest rates. Are not your problem. Cash flow is your problem.
16: Okay.
0: You need rid of the debt so you don't have payments.
17: The number one
0: thing. When you don't have payments, you're going to have margin. That's what Jade's been saying.
17: The number one thing on your checklist, TJ, is tonight you sit down with your wife. You need to make sure you both have this equal level of intensity on what it's going to take to get out of this. And the two of you are going to brainstorm, what are you going to do with your extra time to make money? And what am I going to do with my extra time to make money? And you don't stop the conversation until the two of you have lists of jobs that you'll be applying for in the morning.
0: Yeah, and 10 years from now, what are you going to be doing that's not a clerk in an antique store? Where you make $169, not $69.

0: You know, the first time I became a dad, something flipped. 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

0: Carl is in New York City. Hi, Carl. What's up? Well, if I push the button, we could talk to you, Carl. I'm sorry. Let's try again. What's up, Carl?
1: I'm making about $200,000 a year, and I'm having a real hard time budgeting. I was in trouble with credit card debt, which I have since put a Band-Aid on it. But I'm looking for a tool to be able to move forward so I don't fall back into that credit card debt.
2: Okay. When you say you're struggling to budget $200,000, what do you mean exactly? Tell us exactly what you mean by that.
1: You know, I just feel my day-to-day puts me a bit upside down, and then I wind up leaning on credit cards. Just not disciplined enough, so to speak. And I feel that a budget and putting certain monies aside specifically for the mortgage and you know, groceries and day-to-day things would help me save more and be able to become a little bit more independent and not, you know, so upside down. I mentioned I had $27,000 in credit card debt, and I went ahead and took a second mortgage because it was a lot better than 30%, right? So I have an 8% loan now on my second mortgage, still have decent equity in my home.
0: But you're still doing the same thing now.
1: Yeah.
0: And it's gonna get worse every time you do this. Yeah. You treated the symptom, not the problem. The symptom is credit card debt. The problem is you spend more than you make.
1: Exactly.
0: So why do you spend more than you make? What's it going to?
1: Well, historically, it went to just necessities, as I call it. I mean, maybe living outside of our budget, spending too much on dinners, going out drinking, buying stuff for the house, cars, motorcycles. I mean, that list can go on and on. But I feel like I have a better handle on that now. I'm not doing that anymore.
2: Because you're using a budget.
1: I had a budget, but it kind of fell apart.
2: Okay.
1: I don't have a budget currently, but I want to put one in place.
0: So how much debt do you guys have, Carl, not counting your house?
1: I am happy to say nothing.
2: What about the $27,000 that you rolled into the second mortgage, and there's nothing beyond that?
0: No car debt.
1: That's correct. No.
0: No student loan debt.
1: That's all bundled in.
2: So what?
1: No student loan.
0: How much is your house payment?
1: It'll be $2,800 now with the home equity. It was
0: Okay, so if I take $200,000 minus $2,800 a month, there's a lot left over.
1: Yes, I agree.
2: You want to know what I think?
1: Where's it all going?
2: I know where it's all going, and you're not the first one to fall victim to this. You make a fine income. It's a great income. You guys probably feel like you make a great income, and you've given yourself the excuse to be sloppy. Because you think that you can out-earn bad financial choices. And it always comes back to bite you in the butt. And that's what's happened to you. So I think what's happened is it's not a budget problem. It is a self-control problem, right? Because you put those items, those line items, you say, I'm only spending $500 on going out to eat, or I'm only spending $1,000 on groceries. And the self-control problem comes when you start to butt up against that line item amount, and then you say, you know what, I'm just going to do it anyway, right?
1: Yes.
2: I know I've overspent. I'm just going to do it anyway. And so that's a personal problem. It's not a budget problem.
1: Yeah, I don't disagree.
2: You know?
1: I don't disagree. There's one there's one more tidbit to the equation. Yes, I make $200,000. However, I have a $100,000 base. The other $100,000 comes in two payments throughout the year in a bonus check.
2: Okay.
1: So it's that ebb and flow. So every 6 months, yeah, sure, I get the lion's share. Mm-hmm. But throughout the other months is where I get myself in that trouble. And I feel that a proper budgeting tool would help me become more disciplined. And that's
0: so
1: what I'm having a hard time.
0: Let's pretend for a second that let's just make up a number, okay?
1: Mm-hmm.
0: We're going to put you on Every Dollar, the world's best budgeting tool that we've developed because we're the best at this. And you and your wife are going to sit down and give every dollar an assignment before the month begins. Now, if we could pan back a little bit, you're going to have to walk into this carefully, and I don't know exactly how you're going to walk into it, but here's a plan. Let's pretend that out of the next budget, out of the next bonus, which is half of your income, and that's a strain. That's where the strain's coming from. That's a good point of information, by the way. Thank you for telling us that. So let's pretend that you need $124,000, which is approximately, let's say $120,000, $10,000 a month minus taxes. So I need $10,000 a month to operate. But I've only got $8,000 because I only got $8,300 because I only got $100 coming in. You follow me?
1: Yes.
0: So out of the next bonus check, I set aside $20,000 to subsidize my monthly baseline. Follow me?
1: Gotcha.
0: Okay.
1: Yeah, I'm writing it down.
0: And
1: yep.
0: So, or you can set aside if you want to make it even $24,000. That'd be $2,000 a month. So out of my next bonus check, I set $24,000 into a separate savings account. Each month, I move $2,000 over, plus I have my $100 to work with, and I set my budget on that. And then anything else in the budget, anything else in that bonus can go to reduce these debts. Mm-hmm. And to build wealth and to buy things. If we were going to go on a trip, we'd take it out of a bonus check after we pulled our 24 out. Okay, if we were going to go buy a couch, we'd take it out of the bonus check. In cash, if after we pulled our 24 out. You know what I'm saying? So,
1: yes.
0: You know, you get a $50,000 bonus check twice a year. We're going to pull 24 out at least once a year, or maybe 12 out of each one, okay? And then that gives me some other amount of money out of that bonus. And you already need to have it also allocated before it comes. Every dollar needs to be spent on paper and be in agreement with your spouse before it comes into your house. And then stick to the plan the two of you wrote down, and you pinky swear and spit shake and make a contract.
1: So there's no magic tool. This is just something I can build myself.
0: I'm going to give you the every dollar budget. That's the tool, because it's a system that will show you how to work the Ramsey process. But what I just designed for you is a customized version.
2: Yeah.
0: But to deal with your volatile income, your you know, because you probably can't live on $100.
1: Right.
0: By the time you pay your house payment and your groceries, if you can, well, then you got another $100 to throw at stuff as it comes in, right? Which will clean up all these debts real quick. I mean, $100,000 to clean up almost every debt but your house. Well, no, you only have them. You don't have anything.
2: It's just the second mortgage,
0: Knock the second mortgage out, the first bonus check, right?
1: Right.
0: And no more credit cards. Cut them up.
2: Did you cut them up?
0: You cut them up and use a debit card. We do not spend money we do not have.
1: In the wallet.
2: No, you got to cut them up. You got to take them out of the wallet and cut them up.
0: They have to die. The accounts need to be closed. Debit cards only. The debit card will do everything the credit card will do except get you into debt.
2: Yeah, and also something cool happens when you cut them up. You don't have anything to fall back on. So you have to manage your money. You have to do it the correct way. Otherwise, when you run out, you run out. And there's nothing else you can spend on. So that's good. Every dollar's going to help you. It's going to be great.
0: Yeah, hang on. We'll have Christian pick up. We'll put you in the premium version. We'll pay for it and get you started. It's a free app, people, that you can download. But the upgrade version has it automatic downloads from your debit card usage from your bank. And so it keeps everything up, keeps everything current automatically for you. And it's a very powerful tool. And it actually has built into it all of the Ramsey system, the baby steps, and shows you everything you need to do. And, you know, when you lay it out and the first time you do it, you're going to sit down, you're going to say, where's all my money been going? Cause here's $3,000. I don't know where it's been going.
2: Yeah.
0: Everyone has that happen. You feel like you got a raise when you do a budget because the disorganization and the chaos, the impulse spending, the lack of self-control, the inability to say no, cause I make a lot of money. All that kind of, that was a really good insight.
2: Yeah. But stick with it. Don't just do this one time in the first month if you're in the red, quit. Stick with it. It takes most people 90 days to start locking in and really get the feel for it. So stick with it. Don't quit after 1 month.

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2: With a recap of today's livestock market activity, I'm Alex Makavica on the Rural Radio Network. Good afternoon. Of course, we continue to follow the news of a suspected case of New World screwworm in South Texas. We've learned this afternoon it is now under federal review, the USDA confirming that samples have been sent to its National Vet Services laboratories in Ames, Iowa. Officials say a possible case may have been detected, but results are still pending. This is an ongoing story, and we will provide you with the latest information as it becomes available. The USDA says personnel have been activated on the ground. Market information, of course, livestock futures slipping this afternoon on that news. When that news came out, though, it was not confirmed yet. A light trade in cash cattle country developing in Nebraska at 405. That is steady with the previous week's weighted averages. Bids on the table in Nebraska, Kansas and Texas, but continue to be passed. Today's slaughter totaling 109,000 head. That makes it 2,000 more than last week, 14,000 below a year ago. Cattle futures off 105 to 242 in lives. Feeders off 465 to 585. In the afternoon, box beef cutouts. Choice up $1.79 at $395.86. 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Your pork report this afternoon. This is all on 327 loads. Carcass down 208 at $98.51. Hams down 47 cents at 86.39, and bellies down 387 at 115.30. And your daily direct afternoon hog report, national weighted average price at 94.36, Iowa, Minnesota 94.96, Western Corn Belt 94.57. 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
10: Your weather forecast from the Platte Valley Bank Weather Center. Daytime sun today, followed by a chance for some early evening thunderstorms, some gusty winds possible. Highs in the mid-80s with lows tonight in the mid-50s. Skies will partially clear tonight. We'll do it one more time for tomorrow. Temps approaching 90 with a late day or evening thunderstorm, again producing some gusty winds. Lows Thursday night, middle and upper 50s. Scaling back to the middle and upper 80s on Friday with sunshine, middle and upper 90s Saturday. Meteorologist Don Watzel, KNEB.
0: Seth is in Boca Raton. Hi, Seth. How are you?
11: I'm wonderful. Thank you for taking the call. It's great to speak with you both. So, Dave, before I ask you my money question and your the specific advice, I'll give you the quick family dynamic and my specific financial vitals. So I'm 52 years old. I'm single, no kids, no debt. I've been in debt. I went bankrupt 20 years ago. Fortunately, I'm in a lot better place. I make between $1,500 to $2,000 a week in cash. I work in the restaurant business, so it varies. I own my car. It's just me and my doggie. I have $60,000 cash in the bank, so I'm doing okay. The bad news is I have no retirement. So the good news is that my father, so I decided to move to Florida a couple of years ago when I realized my father's health was declining with Alzheimer's dementia. I have an older brother. So the family dynamic is myself and my older brother. We never got along very well growing up and most of our adult life. But now with regards to my dad's health, it's actually helped bring our relationship to much stronger, and it's a blessing. Good.

0: Fortunately, my father was always wonderful with money in terms of saving. My mom was a spender. Unfortunately, my mom passed, and then so did my dad's second wife. So my dad is 84, as I mentioned. He has a long-term health care policy, which is paying for his assisted living. So really, we don't need to spend any money really a month to take care of his needs. My dad's estate, we had a conversation, my brother and I, with his financial advisor. My dad's estate is worth just under $5 million. He's got about 900-ish in an IRA, and then he has, two accounts with Morgan Stanley. What we learned is that of that Morgan Stanley account, we kind of hit the stock lottery, Dave. My dad had a stock that he purchased for $22 a share, 1,000 shares, and it's now trading at over $1,000 a share. So we have about $1 million position on one stock. I think I know your answer, but I'm asking your advice. Do we sell off some of the stock? Obviously, move that then to a mutual fund. How do we do it? What's the best strategy? And just kind of the question is, ultimately, my brother and I want to make sure that his estate is safe, which will then thankfully take care of my retirement as well as my brother and his family's.
1: So, yes, you said $22,000 invested in what turned into $1 million.
0: That's correct. Yep. He has a $22 cost basis. Yep. Okay. And we know that if we sold it, then there's, long-term gain. There's long-term gain. But then, if we keep it and then he passes away, we even get that new step-up basis, so on and so forth. But I know that 25% of his net income.
1: What you've got to weigh out is the risk of a single stock is substantial, yep, because whatever that company does, so does the $1 million, right? If that owner comes out and decides he's going to be in the Epstein files and the stock goes, or the guy, the CEO, and the stock goes in half, then you lost $500,000. Okay? Mm-hmm. That's because you got it in one thing. That's the risk. Okay? If you decide I don't want the risk, you're going to have $150,000 in capital gains tax. He's going to have $150,000 in capital gains tax. Y'all are managing it for him. Okay.
0: Exactly.
1: And as you said, that's on the one hand. On the other hand, if we leave it alone, we don't have any taxes, but we have the risk, and he passes away, there'll be no taxes on it. So it's a $150,000 decision. So I'm going to weigh $150,000 in taxes against the risk that this particular company is going to somehow tank before this elderly, fragile man passes away. You see what I'm saying?
0: My brother had, we wouldn't sell the full position. The thought on our call on Monday was to maybe sell off like 20-25%. So we're talking about a much smaller tax bill of, $30,000 or $40,000 on a $200,000.
1: So the answer is this. Inappropriately callous. Okay, can I just be mean a minute? It sounds mean because I'm talking about your dad, okay? But as long as he passes away before this company does something wrong, then you would not have wanted to move it. So the sooner he passes away versus the risk, the less you would want to do that. And so I'm gauging his health and his situation mathematically, sadly, against whether we begin to move some of this away. And that's what you do. So who is the company? Is it Apple?
0: No, it's Micron.
1: Interesting.
0: Micron is up 900% in one calendar year.
1: Yeah.
0: If you look at it, I'm sure you're probably familiar with them. They do the AI chip and it's literally like, I call it a stock lottery. So
1: yeah, it's a very volatile position.
0: Yeah. Do you think selling off 20% of that and then putting that couple hundred thousand in a mutual fund is a safer, kind of lowers our position and our risk a little bit? Is that a smart decision or?
1: Yes. I probably would say I'm going to sell off 20% every year until he passes.
0: Yeah, that's kind of what my brother and I were talking.
1: Yeah.
0: Are there different strategies, Dave, that are beneficial, like, in terms of when we do decide to sell? Like, I heard something about a covered call, or is that just...
1: No, I wouldn't get into all that. I would just say I'm weighing the stepped-up basis against the risk of a highly volatile tech AI company. This is not a steady... I mean, they're not a bad company. I'm not trashing them, but this is a sudden leap up, which also is...

0: more accustomed to a sudden leap down. If this was something boring, like Apple would be much more boring. Agreed?
1: Yeah, sure.
0: Uh-huh. Yeah. So that's and at the stock price you were mentioning, that's kind of what I thought it was. But that one's been more of a steady thing where, you know, AI and microchip is just like suddenly on the scene and suddenly off the scene and suddenly it won't matter and suddenly nobody will care and it'll be worth zero. That scares me. So
1: I kind of thought that on a separate subject. My dad happens to be a plaintiff in a class action lawsuit. His second wife passed and there's a class action lawsuit that he's involved in. If my dad was to pass before we got litigation, because currently we're in litigation, we're basically waiting to, you know, see what the offer is in terms of our specific case with my dad's second wife. In your experience, would that still, like, if the plaintiff passes, meaning my dad, does that then, and then there's a judgment rendered, would that then go to my dad's estate, which is basically the trust that my brother and I have, or does that lawsuit go away? Just curious on that, so the hedge on the phone. And thank you again so much for everything you do.
0: I'm not a legal expert. I think it'll go to the estate, but I would ask an attorney to get a real opinion about that. My opinion is probably worth what you paid for it there, but I think it is. So let's recap, because we were talking gobbledygook there for a minute. When someone has paid $22,000 for a stock that's worth $1 million, if you transfer it, if you cash it out, obviously, before you die, you pay taxes on the difference, the gain. If instead it passes to your heirs, they pay taxes on the difference in market value and whatever they sell it for. And if you sell it within 6 months of death, it is presumed to be market value by the IRS. So zero taxes on $1 million gain at death, or taxes on everything over $22,000 on $1 million. So basically $1 million gain is a $150,000 swing in taxes. If these two brothers receive this money with the stepped up basis to market value, they have no taxes upon dad's death. But if the stupid thing goes in half,
2: right,
0: before then, you'll wish you had paid some taxes.
2: Mm-hmm.
0: And that's kind of what he's weighing out and what we were weighing out with him. But, it comes down to how much faith do you have in that particular company to stay stable?
2: Dad's health.
0: Much faith do you have in, sadly, dad's health?
2: Yeah.
0: I mean, that's being very callous. But that's the mathematical analysis. And then you've got to, you know, cry a little bit, have your heart in that and say out loud, this is an awkward discussion, weird to talk about, but it's weird for me to sit down with my whole family and go over my estate plan once a year. If I die, wait a minute, people, I'm still sitting here. But if I die this year, this is what it's going to happen. The If Dave Dies This Year meeting. It's very awkward.

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2: 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Gabby is in Gainesville, Florida. Hi, Gabby. How are you? Well, I'll keep doing that. Gabby, how are you?
3: I'm doing well. How are you, Dave and Jade?
2: Better than we deserve. What's up?
3: Alrighty. So, my husband and I just got married in January. And since before we got married, we were starting on the baby steps because we both had student loan debt and a bit of credit card debt. However, my husband owns our house with his mother and my mother-in-law, because they bought the house after he graduated college as an investment for him. And she plans on, moving the ownership to myself within the next month or two. But she also plans on refinancing the house, but to do so, it's tied with my husband's credit score. And one of our biggest, debt sums is his credit card. So she's been pressuring us to make sure we pay that down. But since we've been following the baby steps, we've been going with our smallest debts first. So basically my question is, should we focus on paying down his credit card so that we can refinance the house? Or should we stick to the
4: Plan? Is on the credit card?
3: It's about $12,000.
4: Okay. And how much is the other debts?
3: So my student loans are about $14,000. Mm-hmm. His student loans are 12. Mm-hmm. My credit card is 8. Mm-hmm. And his credit card is 12.
4: Yeah, you already gave me, that's the one you already gave me, right?
3: Yes, sir.
4: Okay. All right. So they're all fairly close.
3: Yes.
4: And your and your household income now is what?
3: It's about $100K.
4: Okay.
5: When you do the refi, what's the interest rate moving to?
3: So they've been waiting for the interest rates to drop. Right now it's at 7%, but they're hoping for at least 5-4%.
5: What's it current? I'm saying currently.
4: It's currently 7?
3: Yes.
4: Yeah, because the market rate right now is about 5, right? You need to talk to Churchill Mortgage about your refinance, okay? And get a 15-year fixed rate, because you should be somewhere in that 5% mm-hmm. range. In the marketplace right now. And that's a wonderful savings as well.
5: That would be great.
4: So let me say something to, as preventative medicine that's not... The answer is yes, pay down the credit card. Because they're all fairly similar, and this accomplishes a bigger goal. And it's not because she's pressuring, it's because she's offering. So

0: I don't understand how we got here with him and his mom owning the house together. That's not bothering me as much. And what I want to make sure you hear is this lady is, we get all the calls that this went the other way. Like she's being hard to get along with. And she doesn't want to help you get out of it, and she wants to stay on it, and you think you have to own this house with your mother-in-law forever. And that's the call we usually get. This lady's is very healthy in saying, I want to put it into my new daughter-in-law's name as fast as I can. That is the right mother-in-law answer. You have a peach of a mother-in-law. She's awesome.
1: Oh, I definitely do. Okay. It's just been a little bit stressful because we actually recently found out that we're also pregnant.
2: And oh, wow.
0: That's so yet, awesome. So. That is so awesome. Very cool. Well, now she's going to be super nice.
1: Oh, yeah.
0: I love it. Hey, good for you. Yeah, I want to give her some props because she wins the Mother-in-Law of the Year award on this show. No, most of the time, the mother-in-law in this situation is a test pilot for a broom factory. And so this one is really doing a good job. And so I want to help her. I want you to appreciate her and to help her. And because she's really just handing you the keys to this thing, y'all got to just get the paperwork transferred, right?
1: Mm-hmm.
0: This is so cool.
2: Wow, that's great. There's no other money involved.
0: That's so cool. Yeah, we just got to get the refinance, get her name off the loan.
2: That's it.
0: And then she deeds it over to him and to the new daughter-in-law. That is awesome. Mm-hmm. And that only costs $12,000. We make $100. I want y'all to work extra. I want you to sell stuff. Any wedding gifts that go back that you got duplicates of, turn them into cash and throw them on the credit card. Chop up all credit cards. Get on an every dollar budget. We're going to give it to you as a wedding gift, the premium version, and get you signed up. The two of you sit down and just wear that thing out. You're going to come up with $12,000 in like 3 months. It's going to be gone.
1: Yeah, that would be great.
0: Yeah.
1: Just one more side point. Because I'm pregnant and we recently found this out, so we haven't hit all the bills yet, how do we attack the baby steps moving forward? Do we set aside part of... We've been paying off debt at least $1,500 a month since we started in January.
0: Yeah, I want to get that credit card gone, and then I want you to stop paying off debt.
1: Okay.
0: I want you to stack cash until the baby comes.
1: Okay.
0: It sounds like you've listened to us before. We call it stork mode. Yeah. So while you're in stork mode till baby comes, we stack cash. And we don't use the cash. We're not building on a nursery. We're using the cash to pay off debt after you come home and the baby's okay and you're okay after you come home from the hospital. But this is just an extra little pad while we're pregnant. But before that, the first 3 months right here of your first trimester, we're knocking out that debt before we do go to stork mode because I've got to get this house transferred.
2: Yeah, and that's where the side hustling has to come in. Otherwise, the math won't work. If you're using that $1,500 margin to pay off $12,000 and that's it.
0: No, we got to get to $3,000 to $4,000.
2: Exactly.
0: We're going to squeeze this budget down super tight. We're going to work extra. And again, I'm selling everything in sight. I really am. Because if you can get this house transferred and be rid of this one thing, and then you stack cash till baby comes, you're going to be in a really peaceful situation.
2: Yeah, margin's got to double.
0: Yeah, that's very, for a short period of time, I want y'all to go cray-cray and knock this out. If you live like no one else, later you get to live and give like no one else. Janice in Norfolk, Virginia. Hi, Janice. What's up?
3: Hi. Thank you so much for speaking with me. Last night, my mother gifted me $53,000, and I am just wondering if I should put that toward my mortgage, which is currently $215,000 at the 2.5 interest rate, or my concern is that all my parents' life, they have been financially frugal, but they have not saved. They inherited quite a bit of money from a family member who passed, and since then have been a little bit less conservative with their money. So I'm worried that as they get older, I do know that they are currently spending more money per month than what they bring in with retirement.
0: How much money did they inherit?
3: Over $1 million.
0: Mm-hmm.
2: And that's
0: why 53,000. Where'd that number come from?
3: It was a family thing. One person got that amount. And to be fair, I also got that amount. I don't need the money, but the other person
0: let me help you. She's going to get hammered with gift tax unless she's got some estate planning going on.
3: Well, that is also part of my concern when I was looking up.
0: Yeah, if you individual can give an individual $19,000 before you get into gift tax of 55%.
3: Mm-hmm.
0: They don't know anything about any of this, and they just write checks?
3: Well, this is the largest check that I have received.
0: Yeah,
3: from
0: so
3: them.
0: Are you married?
3: No.
0: Okay. Well, they can each give you 19, so that'd be 38. But everything above that, unless they file some paperwork called a Unified Estate Tax Credit and use up some of their estate exemption, which they can do pretty easily, they're going to get hammered with gift tax. You can't just hand out money unless it's a 501, unless it's a properly done nonprofit, and you're not. So mom and dad need to get some tax advice and quit being ignorant. They're about to get their butts kicked in an audit really bad because they didn't half learn what they were doing. So I don't care. Out of a million, if they gave you a 53, they give somebody else 53, they're probably okay. I'd put it on my mortgage. I wouldn't worry about the gift. I just worry about mom and dad getting hammered with gift tax.
3: They have less than $500,000.
0: I'm sorry?
3: So it's not they don't have a million anymore. They have less than $500,000.
2: You're worried that they're going to come knocking on your door when they blow through all this money, and now they're going to be...
3: No, I don't think they would do that because they would not ask me for that, but I feel, compelled more.
0: If your house is paid, if your house is paid off because you use this to accelerate the payoff, then when they are in trouble someday, you'll be in a better position to help them. So I'd put it on the house.

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4: ABC News, I'm Michelle Franzen. Moments ago, House lawmakers passing an Iran War Powers resolution to limit President Trump's use of armed forces unless a declaration of war or authorization is enacted.
5: On this vote, the yeas are 215 and the nays are 208. The concurrent resolution is adopted.
4: The resolution is symbolic, but puts House lawmakers on the record, showing a growing rebuke to the president's handling of the war. And despite a ceasefire, the Pentagon confirms U.S. forces shot down Iranian drones targeting U.S. forces in Kuwait overnight. President Trump telling reporters he doesn't think it will impact peace talks.
6: It takes two to tango. You understand that we hit them very hard on something else unrelated. And so they were responding. But not very strongly.
4: In California, the 15-hour standoff at a bank in Bakersfield ended in the death of a suspect who said he had a bomb. Police say all 10 hostages were released unharmed. And on Wall Street today, stocks ending lower. This is ABC News. In Southern California, authorities arrested a CEO accused of illegally selling U.S. computer technology to Iran.
7: Jamshid Ghomi is a CEO of an Iran-based technology company. Federal agents have been seen at his $35 million mansion in Newport Beach, California. Federal prosecutors say Ghomi has been illegally selling U.S. computer technology to the Iranian government. They say he was acquiring sophisticated networking, security, and encryption equipment and was selling it to Iranian customers, including for the Iranian regime's nuclear and

0: military needs. He allegedly moved millions of dollars from Iran accounts into his U.S. bank account. Gomi is charged with conspiracy to violate the International Emergency Economic Powers Act. Alex Stone, ABC News.
1: A Frontier Airlines flight from Puerto Rico to Chicago forced to divert to Miami. A man now in custody accused of trying to open a door mid-flight and trying to enter the cockpit and choking one flight attendant. Michelle Franzen, ABC News.

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5: Good afternoon, Scotts Bluff, and a very good Wednesday to everyone across western Nebraska and southeastern Wyoming. We continue to see more of a west-to-southwest flow across the Rockies, and it's moving into the High Plains as well. We'll still be looking at some south-to-southeast winds as we head further east into the plains the next few days, keeping some moisture and instability flowing up from the south, but the west-to-southwest flow is going to be bringing in a drier and hotter air mass as we work our way into and through the next several days, with nothing really too organized in the way of thunderstorm activity or showers for ourselves, and the threat of severe weather generally staying across the northern high plains and plains, primarily across northeastern Wyoming, northern Nebraska, much of South Dakota, western South Dakota, and southeastern Montana. And here back across our neck of the woods, we're going to be looking at hot, well above average temperatures, and potentially even readings nearing triple digits. I'll have more in a moment.
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5: Your day weather forecast calls for dry to mostly dry conditions into the overnight hours. Cannot rule out an isolated strong to possibly a rogue severe thunderstorm in the region. Temperatures low 50s, mid and upper 80s for highs Thursday into Friday. Few hit and miss strong to isolated severe storms. Most activity, though, to our north and east. Lows into the low to mid 50s, mid and upper 90s for highs on Saturday. Looking overall mostly sunny and dry. I'm day weather meteorologist Mark Hughes.
7: There are some developing thunderstorms. Portions of Laramie County, southeast Wyoming, and more so maybe in areas of northern Colorado across some areas of Weld County at this hour. On the panhandle, for now, it remains dry with skies that are at least partly sunny across most areas. Temperature readings now at the Legacy Co-op.

0: 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In Chandran, 81. In Sydney, 84. North Platte, partly sunny and 83. In McCook, it's 86. Ogallala, sunny and 87. Valentine, sunny, 87. In Thedford, partly sunny and 86. 68 with light rain at Grand Island. There are areas of showers and thunderstorms in that part of the state. Light rain at Hastings. 65 degrees there. Kearney, partly sunny and 66. And in Lincoln, partly sunny, 84. Partly sunny at Omaha, 85 degrees. Barometric pressure at Scotts Bluff at about 30.02, falling with a breeze fairly light today. Across most areas, a little breeze, but not a lot at the moment. Humidity about 17% at Scotts Bluff. At the airport, it's 84. And currently at KNEB, 84 degrees. Remember to check weather information anytime through KNEB.com.
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5: Thank you, Steve. Good afternoon, everyone. Former State Senator Brett Lindstrom is apparently closing in on a decision whether he'll make an independent bid for the governor's seat. The Plains Sentinel reports Lindstrom has been publicly floating the idea in recent weeks and told the online news outlet that he's working on a white paper outlining solutions for issues facing the state. Lindstrom said the primary goal of what he calls a doctrine is to be an antidote for the dysfunctional chaos and partisan gridlock in the legislature, creating stability in the state that he says will create opportunity. An independent run would require Lindstrom to gather 4,000 signatures from across the state and at least 750 from each of the congressional districts. On Tuesday, Governor Jim Pillen, senators, and public power leaders celebrated the passage of LB 1261 this year. The bill allows private investment to build new large load generation, altering public power districts' existing authority to exercise eminent domain on privately developed electricity generation facilities. Pillen signed the bill at the Capitol.
6: We all work together to come up with a plan where we can really grow electricity at an unprecedented rate without affecting what it costs our ratepayers.
5: Reporters asked Nebraska Public Power District's John McClure what happens to excess electricity that's generated by privately developed plants.
7: There are mechanisms for that power to be sold back to the grid, but that's all subject to negotiation. And one of the attributes of the language in the bill that, again, helps protect the consumers in the state is there has to be a proven benefit in the arrangement that's put together to the local public power utilities.
5: LB 1261 opens the door for private developers to build high-capacity power generation behind the meter, allowing Nebraska to compete for major projects such as advanced manufacturing and computing operations without increasing rates for existing customers. Leaders say the law signals Nebraska is open for business while protecting its long-standing public power system.

0: A plea deal has been reached for one of the three young men still facing charges in connection to a 2025 Scottsbluff murder. 22-year-old Dimitri Enriquez is charged with three counts of accessory to second-degree murder and accused of being the driver for the three males who ended up hopping out of the car and chasing down Wyatt Reeb in what turned out to be a deadly attack. Last week in district court, he pled no contest to one of three Class 2A felonies, and in exchange, the remaining two counts were dismissed. He'll face up to 20 years in prison when he is sentenced July 29th. Ramon Enriquez and Corey Rothroom Jr. are also still facing charges in the investigation, while the man who led the attack, Devante Castella, was sentenced to 55 years to life in prison back in October. The proposal to reduce 10th Street in Gehring from its current configuration to a three-lane roadway with center turn lane and bike lanes had some pushback at the most recent council meeting. A handful of people spoke out against the idea during public comments last week, all saying it would make the situation worse for motorists. Eric Anderson called the plan a horrible idea, and the community deserves better.
1: After taking the opportunity to purchase a property on that 10th Street, I think that you want to take two-thirds of my traffic away because you don't care about where I'm at or what I'm doing. This is discouraging from the city of Gehring. And I hope it gets redressed.
0: The proposed project has been submitted for a Safe Streets for All grant, where the federal government would pick up 90% of the cost for projects receiving awards. The project engineer working with the city had told the council it's a highly competitive program, and they would expect only 40 to 70 proposals from across the country be awarded funding through the program. If the Gehring plan is not picked, officials have said they would plan on a repaving project for 10th Street from the UP tracks to Twin City Drive. A local organization is bringing a major youth wrestling event to downtown Scottsbluff this month. Mario Chavez with the Western Nebraska Wrestling League told the Scottsbluff City Council that the event called Mayhem at the Midwest will bring 150 to 200 wrestlers along with 300 to 400 family members from across the region. He told the council the event will also generate tourism dollars for local hotels, restaurants, and businesses while showcasing Scottsbluff as a destination for future sporting events.
2: With the wrestlers, brings in a lot of tourism dollars. We're hoping to target the downtown area with food and hotel nights and those types of things as well with the event. The event is family friendly. We're hoping to attract individuals to the area to see Scottsbluff and what it has to offer, so we can continue to bring sports events to our area and market what we have here in the Scottsbluff area. Again, the tournament's going to be an audience. We market to all 50 states.
0: The council approved his request for a street closure and community festival permit for the June 13th event, which will conclude with a screening of a wrestling movie that night at the Midwest Theater. Don't forget to check out the Rural Radio Scottsbluff app presented by Regional West. You can get the latest news, weather, sports, you can get breaking news alerts, and more when you download it from the Google Play or Apple Store. 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
5: With a recap of today's livestock market activity, I'm Alex Makovica on the Rural Radio Network. Good afternoon. Of course, we continue to follow the news of a suspected case of New World screwworm in South Texas. We've learned this afternoon it is now under federal review, the USDA confirming that samples have been sent to its National Vet Services laboratories in Ames, Iowa. Officials say a possible case may have been detected, but results are still pending. This is an ongoing story, and we will provide you with the latest information as it becomes available. The USDA says personnel have been activated on the ground. Market information, of course, livestock futures slipping this afternoon on that news. When that news came out, though, it was not confirmed yet. A light trade in

0: cash cattle country developing in Nebraska at 405. That is steady with the previous week's weighted averages. Bids on the table in Nebraska, or make that Kansas and Texas, but continue to be passed. Today's slaughter totaling 109,000 head. That makes it 2,000 more than last week, 14,000 below a year ago. Cattle futures off 105 to 242 in lives. Feeders off 465 to 585. In the afternoon, box beef cutouts choice up $1.79 at $395.86. 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The choice select spread 11.43 on 91 loads. Your pork report this afternoon, this is all on 327 loads. Carcass down 208 at 98.51. Hams down 47 cents at 86.39. And bellies down 387 at 115.30. And your daily direct afternoon hog report, national weighted average price at 94.36, Iowa, Minnesota, 94.96, Western Corn Belt, 94.57. 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
3: What is your favorite way to enjoy the incredible edible egg? This is The Good Life. I'm Lacey Shippey. Today is National Egg Day, and it was fitting that breakfast this morning included plenty of eggs. Besides pouring themselves a bowl of cereal or browning ground beef, scrambled eggs are one of the first dishes that our kids learn to prepare. Our five-year-old last week took it upon herself to fix us some scrambled eggs all by herself. And after carefully removing the bits of eggshells out of the bowl, she poured them into a frying pan and stirred them up, never quite scraping the bottom of the pan. So the egg underneath stuck tenaciously to the bottom, but the top half that I didn't have to forcibly remove were very good. Iowa produces the most eggs in the nation, followed by Ohio and Indiana. And the five largest egg-producing states are home to almost half of all the laying hens in the United States. And at the last count, there were about 30 million commercial laying hens, with each hen laying, on average, 301 eggs per year. Commercial egg production is over 100 billion eggs each year. Yes, that's billion with a B. And over 90 billion of those are sold as whole eggs in the shell by the carton or case. The rest of them are further processed into other food products, and the per capita egg consumption has risen 15% in the last 20 years, and that's not including the private sale and consumption of backyard eggs from your neighbor's little flock. And that little flock might be made up of the most cute, colorful little hens, with each one having a name, and they lay brown eggs, blue, or even green. But the favorite among commercial producers is the white leghorn hen, which is a tall, completely white hen that excels in feed conversion and egg production. I became pretty acquainted with some select leghorn hens in high school when I joined the poultry judging team for a season. We tussled more than a couple times as I learned how to check bleaching patterns and measure vents, but I learned how to judge a class of hens and even how to candle and grade eggs. So I hope you had eggs for breakfast this morning. And if not, I'm sure there's some way you can include the incredible edible egg into a meal later on today. I'd suggest a good smash burger, layered with cheese and a fried egg between a good soft bun. Happy National Egg Day. I'm Lacey Shippey with The Good.

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3: Good afternoon, this is John Klegger with Linsco Private Ledger, a member of FINRA and SIPC, bringing you the daily stock market report. The main driver is saw their push into record territory halted today, with the Dow Jones Industrial Average off 620 to 50,682, while the NASDAQ was off 240 to 26,853, and the S&P 500 was down 56 to 7,553. The five most active issues today were Nokia, 16 and 3 quarters, down 12 cents. NVIDIA, 214 and 3 quarters, down $8. Intel, 112 and a half, up $4.78. Marvell Technologies, $302, up $11. And BlackBerry, $10.18, down 14 cents. In a look at the U.S. bond market, the 10-year bond was down, raising the yield to 4.49%. This has been John Klegger with LPL Financial Services, a member of the Securities Investors Protection Corporation, located at 1930 East 20th Place in Scotts Bluff, bringing you this market report. Have a good evening.
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6: 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The Colorado Rockies secured a series win over the Angels last night in Game 2 of the series with an 8-2 triumph over LA. Catcher Hunter Goodman mashed his 15th home run of the season in the second inning off of starter Grayson Rodriguez, and Willie Castro brought three runs home for Colorado with a three-run shot in the fourth inning. Also noteworthy for the Rockies was rookie TJ Shook making his major league debut after 6 years in the minor leagues.
7: It's an amazing opportunity.

0: I'm just grateful to be here, and it's going to change my life. Just thank you, everybody, all my fans and coaches, former teammates. It's just been an amazing ride for me, 6 years in the minors. I mean, just I can say nothing but thank you, and just so blessed to have the support system I have.
1: And now here is Zach Goodman recapping the whole game for Colorado.
2: On Tuesday evening, the Rockies faced off against the Angels, looking to clinch their fourth consecutive series win over the Halos. The Rockies used two big innings to knock out Grayson Rodriguez after just 3 2/3 innings pitched. Hunter Goodman homered in a three-run second inning, but the big blow came in the fourth when the Rockies scored five times. Five consecutive two-out hits, including a three-run home run from Willie Castro, blew it open, but there was an odd home run, or as Jesse Thomas says, a dome run for T.J. Rumfield. He hit a solo shot that was on the warning track in right center. It glanced off Joe Adell's glove, then his head, and then over the wall. It was a great win for the Rockies. They win the game 8-2. Zach Goodman for the KOA Rockies Radio Network.
1: 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Last night in Game 1 of the Stanley Cup Finals, the Las Vegas Golden Knights picked up a 5-4 win over the Carolina Hurricanes to take a 1-0 lead in the series. Game 2 is coming up tomorrow night with puck drops scheduled for 6 p.m. on ABC. That's a look at sports on the Rural Radio Network. I'm Trayton Harmon.
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5: Eastward shift to the deeper moisture occurred yesterday and will continue into today, keeping the most active weather with regards to showers and thunderstorms to the north and east of Scott's Bluff. There still will be scattered shower and thunderstorm activity today, but the focal point will be more towards the Dakotas, north central, and northeastern areas of Nebraska. That'll probably be the case again tomorrow and into Friday, as we're going to be looking at the better moisture kind of shifting around a little bit, but it will likely set up more to the east over the next few days. This will allow temperatures to get warmer. We'll be a little bit deeper into the 80s tomorrow, then 80s and some 90s coming. Very warm. Thursday, Friday, Saturday, and the Sunday as southwestern United States air, or air from the deserts, gets pushed into the region. One reason that air gets pushed into the region is a cool front will be coming into the Pacific Northwest. That cool front will come in late Sunday and Monday. That will probably usher in the next best chance of widespread shower and thunderstorm activity.
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2: Here's your forecast from the Platte Valley Bank Weather Center. Getting warmer, into the mid-80s today. Some scattered afternoon and evening showers and thunderstorms. Lows tonight, mid-50s. Getting warmer. We're going to be 90 or better tomorrow and Friday and well into the 90s for the weekend. Nights will be mild, 50s and 60s. Between Thursday and Sunday, just isolated afternoon and evening thunderstorms. They still will be around, just not numerous. More numerous showers and thunderstorms and a cooling trend late Sunday into Monday.
3: Well, there is some thunderstorm activity in parts of northeast Colorado. Severe thunderstorm warning remains in effect until 5 for north central Weld County. 423, a severe storm about 31 miles northeast of Greeley or 6 miles north of Briggsdale. Storm moving northeast about 10 miles per hour with a threat of quarter-size hail. Severe thunderstorm warning till 5 for north central Weld County in Colorado. Check weather information anytime through knebay.com, including weather in your neighborhood for legacy co-op locations. Right now at KNEB at Scotts Bluff, we have 85 degrees.
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6: Thank you, Steve. Good afternoon, everyone. Residents in one of the biggest communities in the Northern Panhandle are likely facing a small window to shoot fireworks this year. The Chatham City Council met this week discussing an ordinance on when fireworks can be discharged within city limits. Fire Chief Brandon Martins noted that they did receive several inches of rain over the past few days, but the region remains in drought-like conditions.
7: Prior to this storm, the timber out in the timber area, the standing 7 to 12% is where those moistures are at. Less than 20 is going to be good firewood. I know it's going to take some time for that ground to absorb. I do think that we are making gains, and looking at the weather this week, there is some more chances of good rain. I would like to continue with the 3rd and 4th to have that to allow the fireworks be back on the agenda on the 15th, and then we can let that for 2 weeks, see how things green up or not, and then we can make an adjustment as far as opening that back up.
6: As it stands now, fireworks in Chatham will only be able to be discharged July 3rd and 4th from 7 to midnight. However, the council will readdress the situation in mid-June. Former State Senator Brett Lindstrom is apparently closing in on a decision whether he'll make an independent bid for the governor's seat. The Plains Sentinel reports Lindstrom has been publicly floating the idea for recent weeks and told the online news outlet that he's working on a white paper outlining solutions for issues facing the state. Lindstrom said the primary goal of what he calls a doctrine is to be an antidote for the dysfunctional chaos and partisan gridlock in the legislature, creating stability in the state that will create opportunity. An independent run would require Lindstrom to gather 4,000 signatures from across the state and at least 750 from each congressional district. Wrestlers of all ages will be convening on downtown Scottsbluff later this month for a 4-hour community exposition. Western Nebraska Wrestling League and the Midwest Theater are teaming up for Mayhem at the Midwest Saturday, June 13th. Organizer Mario Chavez says mats will be placed in the street and requested a street closure and community festival permit for the event. During Monday's city council meeting, council member Jerry Stricker had some questions.
8: Could you just describe kind of the layout from the closures and what those are?
9: Yeah, so what we want is just that block be blocked off for spectators. And we run three mats in front of the Midwest, connected together, and then we have three sport blocks that will run in front of those. But definitely need space for spectators to sit and hang out before and during matches. So that's why we asked for the full block so that we have access for that all the time people can sit.
8: Are they expected to bring their own chairs?
9: They will bring their own chairs, yeah.
8: What kind of barricade are you asking for?
9: Just street barricades that block off the streets on each end. Just similar to what's been done downtown in the past. That's pretty much all we need. Maybe some receptacles to manage the trash that's going to probably occur.
8: And did you say

0: months through high school.
1: Wow.
2: So I support more things downtown on Broadway, but I also get concerned sometimes, and there's one coming up as well, about emergency access based on things that I've been observing over the last couple of years.
0: Sure.
2: And so have you engaged with the police or fire department?
0: I have not yet. I was waiting to get approval here, and then we would probably plan that out, how that would look. I don't have an issue getting hold of Gospel Community or Gospel Fire to put a plan in place. Typically, I have done one in the street, so this will be my first go. Typically, we do have a plan that we put together. Most of the time, we're at a business, so it's front, fireland, whatever the case may be, so it's a little different.
2: I can only speak for myself. When you're asking me to vote yes or no, I'd rather know if it's approved by our emergency people, but before I vote, I'm out.
0: Sure. I was not aware that I needed to do that.
2: I don't think there's
0: a process. I can do that if that's what needs to be done.
3: The council approved the community festival permit, and on Saturday night at 9 p.m., the Midwest Theater will show the movie The Last Champion, about a powerful star of his high school wrestling team and promising Olympian until one bad decision destroyed his dreams. And the woman who was the driving force behind the salvation and restoration of Japanese Hall will be honored this weekend. On June 6th, Vicky Sakurada Shepler will receive the conferment of the Order of the Rising Sun. The award comes directly from the Emperor of Japan and will be presented by the Japanese Consul General based in Chicago. The ceremony will start at 12:30 p.m. Saturday at Japanese Hall during the Legacy of the Plains Museum's America 250th Anniversary event. 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From the Rural Radio Newsroom, I'm Scott Miller.
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6: Extension Almanac.
7: The University of Nebraska's Plant and Pest Diagnostic Clinic provides diagnostic support for all sorts of agricultural and horticultural plants. Extension plant diagnostician Kyle Broderick says they receive numerous samples of anything from corn to trees to turf.
8: So the Plant and Pest Diagnostic Clinic is available to all producers of plants, not only in the state of Nebraska, but also across the entire United States and the region. We accept all sorts of plant samples, corn, soybeans, field peas, trees, turf, random mushrooms, flowers, you name it. As long as it's not a mammal, normally those things come to us. We also do an insect ID, weed and plant ID as well. And in addition to providing that identification, we also try to provide as accurate and up-to-date management recommendations as we can. We are a fee-based clinic, but we try to make things as cheap as we can for the clientele. Right now, our standard fee is $20 per sample, and for most producers, that is all that ends up being charged. If there is additional testing that needs to be done, maybe some virus testing, or it's something that we really don't see very often, then there may be additional fees associated with that, but for the most part, that $20 fee tends to cover it all. And really, how can producers utilize us? By sending us samples.

0: There are a lot of things that look similar in the field, and we all have a computer in our pocket, and we can Google anything and find pictures that look similar to what we're seeing in the field. But until you really get something underneath the microscope, it can be really difficult to tell. Is this bacterial? Is this fungal? If it is fungal, which fungus is it? Because again, not knowing what pathogen you're actually attacking or trying to control, you're going to have a really hard time selecting the right chemistries to control that. Our turnaround time, it's very dependent on the time of year. Right now, it's not we're not having a ton of samples come in, but the samples that are coming in, again, a lot of those seedling diseases, they require us to actually culture that pathogen out to get it to grow onto a plate. And sometimes that can take upwards of 5 to 6 days. And so most samples we have turned around within four to five business days, but on occasion there will be, it will take longer than that. But I do try to communicate that as much as possible. So one of the best things is to make sure that you have a Ziploc bag or some sort of plastic sealable bag. We do not want our samples to dry out. So please don't send in a sample like you would for a tissue analysis. We really don't want them in a paper bag that will dry out, because in the 3 to 4 days that it may take for that sample to go through the mail to get to me, it can change quite a bit in that time. If you keep it in a plastic bag with a dry paper towel, or if you don't have a paper towel, even just a clean piece of newspaper or any paper really, to put in there to help absorb any of that moisture really, really helps. Other thing that is really bad to do, you collect this sample, you throw it in your truck, and then you forget about it in the cab for a couple of days. And not only will whatever fungus is causing the problem be growing, but every other fungus that's on this plant is going to start growing as well. And it's going to be a moldy mess. And by the time I get it, I might have to ask you to submit another sample.
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5: Good afternoon, and thanks for tuning in to the channel Final Bell. I'm Lacey Shippey on the Rural Radio Network. And joining me for today's Final Bell is Arlen Suderman with StoneX Financial. And Arlen, taking a look at these grains here today, hard to the downside. We just can't seem to find enough support to overcome this bearish tone this week, even with crude oil stronger today. So tell me, what are you making of this downward move we're making this week?
6: Yeah, it's a combination of factors. We're looking at a seasonal adjustment to the markets where the funds say, okay, we've built up a lot of length in these markets. What typically happens in June, we start focusing on the growing season. We got the crop ratings out on Monday showing, I know there's some problem areas, but the crop as a whole, the ratings are generally about average, normal, no real problems showing up. The weather forecasts over the weekend shifted much more favorable. The equity markets are where the money is being made lately. So we're seeing this rotation of money. And then as the chart started turning, then those chart reading algos and the momentum reading algos started adding more sell orders and really piling on. So now it's a momentum thing really going forward. Until this market can find something to find some firm footing, end users kind of stepping aside and letting the market come to them. At some point, that's going to happen. The question is, at what level will it happen? We saw July corn now make new lows for calendar year 2026, and now on the cusp of testing their lows last put in mid-August for the July contract, just below where we're at today. So we'll see if we'll be able to get that to hold or not and get some buying in here. Probably the one bright spot, if anything, has been the edible oils market, soy oil, canola oil, etc. And that's being held up by a strong biofuel program. And in turn, that is helping to limit losses a little bit for the November soybean contract, because biofuel is going to be strong in New Year. But we even did some chart damage there as well today, falling below the 50-day moving average, falling below recent lows. And so that market's vulnerable to a bigger correction now as well, unfortunately.
5: So in your opinion, do you think that this sell-off has been overdone?
6: Well, I'll tell you what will determine that, and that's going to be, what does China do? Right now, China has been rewarded by waiting and not buying, coming in and buying. They committed last October to 25 million metric tons of soybeans for the new marketing year, which they would generally be buying at this time of year. Will they do that? I remain skeptical about them buying 25 million metric tons. I think they'll buy some. USDA's balance sheet seems to have about 15 million metric tons of Chinese business in it. So, and that gives us ending stocks just above 300 million bushels. If they buy more, then that becomes bullish because we start running out of beans with the strong biofuel program we have. If they buy less, that's pretty bearish. So if we see on this break that China takes advantage and starts buying a lot of beans, then that means it's pretty good and we'll turn this thing around pretty quick. But if they stay out for a while, the funds could start saying, you know, we just have no reason to ration demand, and may stay out, let things fall. Same thing can be said of corn. Not really any Chinese business factored into that balance sheet. If they were to come in, buy 5, 6, 7, 8 million metric tons of corn all of a sudden, that would tighten things up quite a bit for the new crop year. Will they do so? I don't know. The break in the price certainly helps keep U.S. corn competitive. So it's certainly a possibility that they might. Same thing with wheat prices on this break as well. Whether it's overdone or not is a question of where the end users are going to step in. It's certainly a bigger break than what I might have anticipated this quickly. Usually we'd get this type of a break in late June or early July if the weather is cooperative. So this is coming a little bit quicker.
5: And we started off the week with some good support from the biofuel and the ethanol demand that we've seen out there, especially as the war with Iran continues to be up in the air. When do we see that support step back in here and maybe slow down this momentum once again?
6: Well, I don't think you're going to slow down the biofuel program with the RVO that we have, and that's going to continue to support that demand for edible oils. The job of the marketplace right now is to take soy oil prices high enough to where it starts penciling in economics of importing enough feedstock from other countries. And yes, that would include used cooking oil from China, as well as canola oil coming from Canada and tallow coming maybe from Brazil, although that may soon have a 25% tariff on it. And frankly, imports of feedstocks are going to be essential in order to meet this RVO. Imports of finished product are going to be essential to meet this RVO. So just because we get those imports doesn't mean that we're not going to be using domestic feedstock, domestic soybean oil. But we're going to need all the above, so to speak. And the job of the soybean oil market right now is to find that price point where soybean oil is expensive enough to ration its demand so that we do make it economical to bring in some of these other feedstocks in order to hit the RVO requirement.
5: And you mentioned tariffs there. We've heard some news floating around about a potential tariff being put on China. I think it was 10% is what I might have heard this morning. Talk to me a little bit about that, what you've heard and what you see this having an impact on on our grain markets?
6: Well, there is some of that talk. President Trump looking at putting on a tariff on a number of different countries, including China, including Brazil. And it comes down to, will that discourage China from making purchases of U.S. ag commodities that they just committed to doing last month?
5: Thank you, Arlen. That is Arlen Suderman with StoneX Financial. 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
4: Welcome back to the Channel Final Bell. I'm Lacey Shippey for the Rural Radio Network, talking with Arlen Suderman with StoneX Financial. And Arlen, we left off, we talked corn and we talked beans. Let's jump into this wheat market here. To the downside, pretty hard double-digit losses there. Tell me a little bit about what you see happening in wheat this week.
5: Yeah, Kansas City wheat at the lowest level since the mid-April. This market has really kind of fallen apart. Took us down to the 100-day moving average for the July contract. We'll see if we can get some support there, looking for a level where we can find some end-user buying and some value buying here. But overall, one of the problems that wheat has is weaker corn prices, and it's really difficult for wheat to be able to rally if corn can't turn around as well. We have Black Sea wheat, which really sets the world cash wheat price right now. The Black Sea does. And we see Russian wheat making its way into Mexico and into Brazil, a couple of markets that we like to normally try to fill. And so that's really not very bullish for U.S. wheat prices. The wheat market, when we got the lower production numbers from USDA, back in the May crop report, the wheat market's job was then to ration export demand in order to stretch supplies. It did that with higher prices, job done, and we're importing in the Western Hemisphere Russian wheat, no longer need U.S. wheat, so to speak, reducing our exports. And so the market's done its job, and now it's heading lower. And I know that frustrates farmers, particularly those in areas where the drought has been so bad, the yields are so poor, to have low yields and dropping prices. But when you've got cheaper Black Sea wheat competing with U.S. wheat, that makes it really tough for this market to sustain a rally.
4: So how much farther to the downside do we go before we start becoming competitive on the global market once again?
5: Well, we're certainly on our way there and getting, I think, relatively close to doing so. We are seeing that Russian wheat start to make its way higher. Russian farmers kind of not selling. New crop will soon be available in Russia and looking for where that will be priced at. But right now we're seeing that those prices there start to firm up and to level where it should give us some support.
4: And we'll change our direction now over to the cattle trade we saw today. We started the morning to the downside. It looked like we might claw our way back up off the morning lows, but that wasn't the case. As we head into the afternoon, feeders lost their footing. Is this just continued concern about the screwworm news that we had yesterday bleeding over into today?
5: That combined with some of the momentum, the markets don't trade what they know, they trade what they don't know. And while we don't really see the screw worm, if and when it is confirmed in the United States, and right now it's just south of the border, so to speak, a matter of a few miles. So that risk is certainly there. We don't really see that as bearish the fundamentals of beef supply and demand. It increased costs to the producers to manage the fly. Certainly it does that, but it does nothing for the food safety or should do nothing for the demand for the food. So overall, we don't see it as a factor, but we don't know how will managed money respond to it. It's an unknown. Do they understand the fact that it shouldn't affect the fundamentals? We don't know that. And when they have big positions, that makes the market nervous. Buyers step aside. And the market starts to drop. And then you get people who are producing the cattle saying, well, I've got my cattle hedged, and this is a great basis opportunity following market. So they accept lower cash prices, and that adds to momentum. We're still below where the cash market is at right now, but the charts are turning negative, and that negative momentum continues to drop prices lower.
4: And you mentioned cash trade. Last week's cash trade was light, and so far this week we don't have much for cash business either. So what are your expectations for the cash cattle trade as we go through the second half of this week?
5: Yeah, we kind of started off with some thin trade. It's basically a steady in the north and $1 to $2 weaker in the south for the fats. And that's kind of the expectation. Particularly the weaker the board is, the more that may tempt some producers who are ahead to go ahead and accept a lower price to take advantage of the basis that they can get from that. And so right now, the more this board shows weakness, the more that starts to weigh on what the cash market may do, although it's still well above where the board is at.
4: And really quickly, I want to touch on hogs a little bit because they are seeing a little strength this week. Tell me what you see happening for hogs.
5: Finally getting a little bit of firming of the product demand, and that is helping the cash market start to ease higher. It's still several dollars below where the board is at. The two need to come together. Can they do that or not? But we are seeing some value buying in here.
4: Thank you, Arlen. That again was Arlen Suderman with StoneX Financial, our guest on today's Channel Final Bell, brought to you by Channel Seed and your local Channel Seed Pro. Do remember that trading of futures and options does involve a substantial risk of loss and may not be suitable for all investors. Consider these risks before investing. I'm Lacey Shippey for today's Channel Final Bell here on the Rural Radio Network.

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1: ABC News, I'm Michelle Franzen. With the war in Iran grinding into a fourth month, House lawmakers today passed a war powers resolution for the first time aimed at limiting President Trump's use of U.S. forces without a declaration of war authorization. ABC's Karen Travers says it comes as a fragile ceasefire is being tested.
2: President Trump today said Iran was, quote, reciprocating when it struck the airport in Kuwait, a drone attack that left one dead and more than 60 injured. He said the U.S. had hit Iran hard and they were responding. The president claimed negotiations with Iran are going, quote, very well, and that a deal could be reached this weekend. But at the same time, he also said it may not happen.
1: The U.S. Supreme
2: Court. Karen Travers, ABC News, the White House.
1: The U.S. Supreme Court ruling Alabama can move forward to use a congressional map for the midterms, previously blocked by lower courts. Severe storms continue to target parts of the South and upper plains, including the threat of tornadoes. And in Texas tonight, San Antonio Spurs taking on the New York Knicks in Game 1 of the NBA Finals. This is ABC News. In California, an hours-long hostage and bomb standoff at a bank in downtown Bakersfield ended with the suspect dead and all 10 hostages released unharmed. The FBI identified the man as Anthony Scott Searles Harris, who once served in the Army and was dishonorably discharged. Here's ABC's Alex Stone.
3: We now know that he attached what he said were explosive devices, although they say that they had no worry about them once they finally got in and that they were able to see them, onto the hostages who were inside, and that one woman, one of the hostages, was able to communicate. She had a phone on her until it went dead, but that she has diabetes and that they were worried about her in that moment. But the HRT, the hostage rescue team, coming in from Quantico, Virginia, and executing this very quickly once they got on scene, going in and getting the hostages out.
1: On Wall Street today, stocks ended lower. I'm Michelle Franzen, ABC News.
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10: Today, while the forecast calls for dry to mostly dry conditions into the overnight hours, cannot rule out an isolated strong to possibly a rogue severe thunderstorm in the region. Temperatures low 50s, mid and upper 80s for highs Thursday into Friday. Few hit and miss strong to isolated severe storms. Most activity, though, to our north and east. Lows into the low to mid 50s, mid and upper 90s for highs on Saturday. Looking overall, mostly sunny and dry. Monday weather meteorologist Mark Huer.
11: 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First story, Nebraska softball associate head coach and pitching coach Lori Sipple announced her retirement on Tuesday. Sipple played four seasons at Nebraska from 1985 to 1988, before serving on the coaching staff for 37 seasons from 1990 to 2026, including the final 23 seasons as an associate head coach. Next story, Nebraska's Dylan Carey has been named a finalist for the 2026 Brooks Wallace Award. Carey, the second Husker finalist in program history for the award honoring the nation's top shortstop, is one of five finalists. And Sam Rakita, who finished up his freshman season at Nebraska in April, claimed first at the 2026 Canadian Championships in the all-around and the 1920 Senior Division on May 27, 2026. He had an all-around score of 75.964. And finally, tonight at 7:30 on ESPN, the San Antonio Spurs host the New York Knicks for Game 1 of the NBA Finals. Again, coverage on ESPN. 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
13: The payoff pitch ripped in the left field, down for a single. Bronky's going to be waved home. The throw is in time! Oh, what a seed by Jet Buck! Time defensive play for the senior transfer.
14: Two balls, two strikes on DC. Pitch. Swing and a drive to deep left field. Taylor back to the track, to the wall. It is gone. Dylan Carey to the rescue.
15: Arkansas 3-2, bottom of the eighth, one out. Batter is Hannah Core in the first pitch. Core swings and drives this one to center and deep, and it is gone! It's gone! And this game is tied at three!
16: Infield to the right as well. Aaron to the line, her one ball pitch. Ava swings and drives this one to center. Johnson goes!

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1: Hey, everybody. Welcome into a Wednesday edition of Sports Nightly. I'm Jessica Cootey with Kyle Crooks. Kyle, how's it going today? What shenanigans am I missing out in for you guys up there in the studio today?
2: Too many shenanigans, to be honest with you. We can't really keep track of all the shenanigans, but it's good to see you. How's life in Oklahoma? Do we have swim lessons today? What's the calendar look like for you?
1: Yep, swim lessons every day. I'm very proud of the students. You know, they're coming along. We made huge improvements from the start of the week to now. So very, very proud of how far we've come in the pool. So that's been really great. Hey, I know. So should probably mention that. You know, we do this summer series where we have a best of on Fridays. And so tonight's Wednesday. So we have tonight and tomorrow full shows of Sports Nightly. But then starting Friday, we have our best of shows. And Josh sent us his list, and there's some pretty good games on there. But I know, as always, he's up for any suggestions. So if there's any Husker games that people want to hear over the past, I think he's got them dating back to like the 70s. So 402-413-2400, text those in. Would you have one you'd want to hear, Kyle?
2: Well, I'll say this on Josh's behalf. He's already set in stone what he's doing for the rest of the summer.
1: So if you have any
2: suggestions, he's
1: not taking them.
2: No, he will, because he's Josh. But me just sort of speaking on his behalf, he probably is set. But I think that's a good exercise to have, because we do have archives that go all the way back, right? And fans have their eras and what they would want to hear. For me, that's a good question, because I can't really say a game that I covered, because then that would look ridiculous, because I just then it'd be like me wanting to hear my own voice for 3 hours, right? But if I'm thinking specifically, like, I think we had the one baseball game that was most notable is on Josh's list that I had called. That was the Auburn win on Friday night with Will Jeske's home run in the 10th inning. That was a pretty good comeback on the road. I say that was probably top of the list, and he already had that on there. In terms of football moments, probably I wouldn't want to listen back to it, because it was my first game ever, and I know that, like, you cringe a little bit when it's the first time you're ever on air, and you're like, oh, I could be so much better. But probably the Cincinnati game was the most memorable from this past football season, I would say.
1: Yeah, I was going to ask you which ones of yours would you want to hear. So
2: I mean, I listen to my games in my ear all the time. That's why I always have headphones in, so I'm sick of hearing myself. But I would say the most interesting of all of them would be the Cincinnati game. I mean, the UCLA game was a good one. TJ Latif's first career start. I think the Michigan State Northwestern games, those are really good football games with unique challenges within itself. I think those two games are pretty cool. And then that would take us through the rest of the summer. So I have my list. How about you?
1: Well, first of all, correct me if I'm wrong. I do believe, because we had a lot of folks asking, are we going to get the one NCAA tournament game in that list?
2: I think it's on there, right, Josh? Yeah, he says yes.
1: Yeah.
2: Now, I don't know if there's going to be people in FBI jackets showing up to our door at the studio once we play it, but we're going to try.
1: Yeah, so I know a lot of folks were not happy, and we had to explain it a lot of times. I know people wanted to hear that game on the Huskers Radio Network with Kent Pavelka. So I guess I probably shouldn't really give too many details, but if you know, you know, and you're going to be able to hear it here this summer. So there you go, a little teaser moving forward. So we've got some good ones on the list. Mm-hmm. Josh, as always, does a great job picking them out. You want to talk about a guy that knows Huskers Radio and knows all the games that should be played. So we trust him to do all that work. But I was going to mention that, I think, like a month ago, if you have some games that you wanted to hear. But I dropped the ball on that one. So he's put together a fantastic list. But, hey, you never know. We might need another one, or, you know, start working on next year. So if there's games, I guess, let us know that you want to hear. Or maybe we can just talk about it, you know?
2: Yeah.
1: We talked yesterday about
2: there. Too.
1: Yeah.
2: He's got some older ones on there too.
1: We talked about the dog days of summer, so you never know, you know, what we might need.
2: Yeah, there's a lot. You didn't answer my question. What's your game?
1: Oh, man. I'm trying to think what was the ones I was a part of. The Colorado game last year was just electric, or 2 years ago, sorry, at home. Was that? No, that was last year. No, not last year. I'm still thinking of last year.
2: Yeah,
1: being,
2: I hear
1: like,
2: you. 2024.
1: You know what I mean? I feel like this year is with your first year. So, but the game and obviously with Greg's situation, him being able to be in the booth with that and all that, like it just was, you know, that was epic. It was absolutely, you know, and I was not able to be a part of the Colorado-Nebraska rivalry. I was not here and embedded in it. And then for me to get to experience it, you know, going to Colorado the year before, and it just, their fans were awful, as people have noted. And then getting to actually beat them handily here, it just, and the atmosphere, like I had my IFB cranked. I had it cranked as high as you crank yours.
2: Yep.
1: And I had the soundproof, you know, headphones, and I have never had an issue ever in my life, and I could not hear very well at all. I mean, I was having to, like, at times squeeze the headphones into my ears. So, and it was the loudest game I think I've ever been a part of in my entire career. That goes back to, you know, when I started doing this way back when. And so it was epic. I just remember so much about it. There's so many storylines to it that I think it's already been played, but I would listen to that over and over again.
2: Yeah, that's the barometer. Every time I ask about, like, USC was pretty loud, I'll always ask you, I'll ask Damon, how does this compare to Colorado? Pretty consistently, because that's the one game that always seems to come up with Memorial Stadium atmosphere. I think this would be a good exercise from the games that we broadcast. So football, men's basketball, women's basketball, baseball, softball, volleyball. The best game of the year from each one of those sports, not necessarily for Josh to dive through and create full best ofs, but just from a fan perspective, what's your most memorable game? I could easily probably say for men's basketball is the Vanderbilt OKC game. The first tournament game's up, tournament wins probably up there against Troy, but I would say the Vanderbilt game would be one. Women's basketball, maybe the shot from Britt Prince at Washington probably stands out. Football, we kind of had that debate. There's a few ways you can go. Probably Cincinnati early on. Volleyball, you'd probably have a better feel of maybe the match early against Kentucky, probably in Nashville, might be up there. Baseball.
1: They just swept so many people, you know, up until the postseason, but, you know, probably that Creighton match. But I think just the way they set the tone in PBA with that, the ABA showcase, whatever it's called. And, you know, you had some epic teams in that, and the way that they came out of the gate, we're like, whoa. I mean, we knew that team was going to be good, but the way that they came out of the gate, it's like, this team could win a national title today, you know? And then just seeing it in PBA was just incredible. And then I think, you know, you could get more fans in there than what you can in Devaney, which Devaney is one of one, I know, and people love it in there. But there's so many fans that want to see it that don't get access to tickets just because it is the hottest ticket in town. So I think just getting to see PBA packed and sold out for a Nebraska volleyball game was awesome. So going back to last year, I think just the way they set the tone there just to open up the season was really great for me. And then boy, they just dominated from start to finish. So I also go back for the men's basketball. Men's basketball is Michigan State was, you know, right out there was right after the holiday break and the students weren't there, which goes back to a couple of years ago. We talked about the Purdue game over and over again. But I think, you know, you go on the road at Illinois and, you know, kind of caught some attention. But I think when you come back and you beat Michigan State, I think that really solidified their spot, you know, moving forward, you know, maybe showing that Illinois win wasn't just a fluke. And then they kept stacking them up and stacking them up. And so I think they moved into the top 10 right after that Michigan State game. So I think that was a huge kind of, I mean, I know Coach Hoiberg says the game of the season for them was at Illinois, that win. That was huge for them. But I also kind of point to the Michigan State because they were able to kind of build off of that and I think built a lot of confidence. And look, they won it ugly, but they were able to really find different ways to win ball games. And that was a defensive struggle. But they ended up and they got out-rebounded but found other ways to win that game. So I think Michigan State was a really important one and was fun to be in PBA for that one too.
2: You remember, it was the court storming as well after Michigan State, which mm-hmm. you don't, you know, we haven't seen that a whole lot around here, and start of such an incredible beginning to the season. What was, what, a 20-0 start to the season? You already had blowout wins against Creighton. You already had a blowout win against Wisconsin. Those are both home games. Then you had the Jamarcus Lawrence shot against Illinois. You had the two bye games. So there was a little bit of a lull in the schedule to see. And that was, you're right, after the new calendar year, you're really hitting into the flow of Big Ten play. It was a huge litmus test game. I think for men's basketball, you could, because you could easily say the NCAA tournament games, right, as the top. But if you're looking at the two seminal moments within the regular season, I think it could be a toss up between Illinois and Michigan State. Illinois was a top 15 team at the time.
1: On the road.
2: Yeah. And what they turned out to be, right? I mean, they came here and then won the game later in the year, but that was a legit tournament team. And then Michigan State's always good with the roster they had. Tom Izzo, one of the biggest brands and college basketball, and that was a put up or shut up type of game. Like, is Nebraska for real? I think they cemented their status. That was a top 15 matchup. Nebraska was 13 at the time. I think, like you said, got them within the top 10 after they beat Michigan State. And that was a game changer. And then you had those tests on the road with Indiana, Ohio State after that. And the season just kept rolling.
1: Well, look at that. It's not even what I was planning on talking about here in this first segment, but it's a great topic to talk about. And I feel like we should maybe do some research on that and have some of the other sports like you talked about, because that's kind of fun to reminisce. And
2: I think I have softball. I know what softball would be. It would be the Arkansas game. Easily.
1: Oh, yeah. Easily. Yeah. Well, and I think, on that note, probably women's basketball would be the NCAA tournament win. And, they broke the record for most watched games and or watched first four end game. And then Britt Prince getting her first tournament win. And so I think, yeah, there's a lot of fun games to kind of reminisce on. You get so caught up in covering a season that you forget to kind of take a step back and think about all the fun things that, within the season, you celebrate the season, but you forget to take a moment to step back and really think about the milestones along the way. So, yeah, a lot of fun times, but we'll have to continue that moving forward. Maybe get some input from listeners and some other folks and see if they have a difference of opinions. But hey, we're diving into men's basketball coming up next. Big conversation coming up next. 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
2: 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Back here on Sports Nightly, Kyle Crooks. Look who walked in studio. First time in a while. Head men's basketball coach here with the Huskers, Fred Hoiberg. He's sporting his Go Spurs Go shirt. Of course, your son Jack is a part of the staff. The NBA Finals begins tonight, the Knicks and the Spurs. I grew up in the New York, New Jersey area. I'm actually a Nets fan, though. But, you know, there's a little bit to me, like seeing the Knicks in the NBA Finals. It just feels right. But for you, I mean, you have a personal family connection to this exciting time.
13: Yeah, listen, playing against the Knicks in the Garden in the playoffs back when I was playing for the Pacers, it's great basketball. And it's good. It's good for the league. When the Knicks are good, obviously that benefits everybody. I'm all in on the Spurs. We were able to go to a couple games in the Timberwolves series and went to game 3 and 4 in Minnesota, went to game 2 in San Antonio. And, you know, it was just an awesome trip, and to see that team and how it's come together. Obviously they got the most unique player in the game with Wemby, and just to be able to see Jack, you know, went to a couple of practices over the last year, and it's, you know, it's really cool. He's got a great role on the team. I love how they do it with their staff. I've actually adopted some of those things with our staff. And it's great for me to go and see all that, too. That helps me as a coach. You know, I'm able to see other systems and see how they do their shoot-arounds and those types of things. So, yes, I've got a vested interest in the Spurs, and I hope they can pull it off.
2: What are some of those things that you look at when you're around another NBA team? You have your system and your way of doing things, but you're always trying to learn. What are those things you pick up?
13: Yeah, honestly, the practices are more beneficial for me, and to see how they approach their film sessions and to watch their walkthroughs and how they approach that, and you know, see what they do for their low-minute guys as far as the extra work that they're putting in, and just being able to talk to some of those coaches that I've had connections with over the course of my career at whatever level. And, you know, it's pretty cool, you know, to see Jack be a part of some of the same things that I was a part of, you know, in early on in his coaching journey. This is his fourth year, which is crazy to me that it's already year 4 with the Spurs, but there's not a better organization for him to be a part of. They do things right. They do it first class, and he's getting a heck of a learning experience so far. And he's got a, like I said, he's got a great role. And the thing that makes us proud as parents, my wife and I, you know, when you go down there and you hear the coaches talk about what a great job Jack is doing, that's really makes it all worth it.
2: Yeah, and eventually wanted to be a head coach one day, I would imagine, getting into the family business. Sam just wants to play, broadcast, but Jack wants to do the coaching thing.
13: Jack would, yeah, I think anybody that starts in this business, ultimately, yes, would love to be head coach. And you see how it starts. Jack's in the video room right now, and that's where a lot of head coaches get their start in that profession. And you prove what you can do, you prove your work ethic, and your value to the team, and you just, you know, steadily work your way up the ladder. And, you know, Jack's already done that.
2: Chatting with Fred Hoiberg, head men's basketball coach here. And, you know, for you guys, reflecting on this past year, a lot of things that you check off the box. It's interesting. There's a lot of sports here that this season, there's been a lot that's been checked off, whether it's baseball, softball, men's basketball, go up and down the list. But athletic department-wide, it's been a tremendous year. But when you reflect on what OKC was like, getting to a Sweet 16, how do you put into words what the season was like for you guys?
13: It was an unforgettable season, Kyle. And, you know, when I look at the past 7 years, which, again, is how fast time goes as, you know, as we get older, it seems to go faster. And you're still young, so you don't know.
2: Youngish.
13: But, you know, for us, I can't believe it was year 7 already. And, you know, it's really why we came here. It's why we took this job, is to help Nebraska hopefully get somewhere that had never been before. And, you know, I know, and listen, I'll say this, to get that first NCAA tournament win before expansion, that was huge.
2: Yeah.
13: Where we didn't have an asterisk by, you know, by that first win. So, you know, when I look back at it, we're just starting that journey again right now with a new group. And I'm going to use last year's team as an example of how to do it and what they did to get us off on the right foot, to get off to a great start, the chemistry that we were able to build. And the everybody was bought in to everything that we were doing as far as our culture meetings. And, you know, it's a big part of the process, is getting off to a fast start with our team. And the thing about it is, we built it with very similar type people. And, you know, that's what we look at most, is what players we can get, not only from a skill set standpoint, but also are they going to fit with how we do things from a culture standpoint. And I feel really good about the group of guys that we have. And we're going to start those workouts next Thursday. And our first team workout will be on Friday. We'll do individuals, and then we'll sprinkle in some group workouts and team workouts as we move forward. But, you know, going back to last year's team, that's where it all started, with that group. And I saw early on that we had a chance to be pretty good and prove a lot of people wrong. And, you know, we were picked 14th in the league, and, you know, not many people gave us a chance. And I think our guys used that. They had a chip on their shoulder all season long. And then to get off to that 20-0 start, we gained a lot of confidence through that.
2: Mm-hmm.
13: You know, as much as you can gather out of these early workouts, you know, what type of skill level you're dealing with. But you truly don't know until you get out there in a competitive environment. And to win those 20 straight to start the season in some really high quality, that, you know, the comeback win against Oklahoma and the Pentagon, winning the tournament against a really good New Mexico team. And, you know, Kansas State at that time had been playing very well, you know, to find a way to win that tournament. And then, you know, the Creighton week. I always look back. To me, that was the key week of the season for us last year that I think really gave our guys confidence. You beat Creighton, you beat a rival. You have 2 days to prepare for your first Big Ten game, which was Wisconsin, which might have been our best game of the year. Mm-hmm. You win that one by 30. And then you go on the road for your first Big Ten test. And, you know, I think everybody remembers that one. Jamarcus hitting the shot at the end of the game, Price 25 in the first half. And I think at that time we knew that we had a chance to be a really good basketball team. And the guys played unselfish all year long. You know, we have something we talk a lot about at the end of the game. When you're in the locker room, if you can look at your teammate in the eye and said you were the hardest working, most together team, you know, you can live with the result. And I think for the most part, our guys lived up to that all year long.
2: Yeah, and it's the way you won the Creighton game, the way you won the Wisconsin game. I mean, those weren't really games late. I mean, the guy you won those going away. I think, how much did you take away as you were talking and you realized what this team could be? It's an exhibition game and all that, but A.J. DeBonsa comes here, BYU. There was a lot more around that game just because of the star power that A.J. had coming in. You win that game. I understand there's certain things that you can and can do and don't want to do in an exhibition game, but did you feel like that game there was more to take away from a usual exhibition?
13: Yeah, absolutely. And I think as much as anything, it was getting Rick Mast back on the floor and how he was going to respond to all the different things that he did as far as getting himself back through the rehab process. And he goes out and makes 7 out of 8 threes. And we win that game. And I remember people asked me, you guys think you got a chance to be good? I said, well, if Rick makes 7 out of every 8 threes, we're going to be, be really good. And, you know, but that showed us we can compete with a top 10 team. That's the benefit of a game like that. If it would have gone the other way, then we would have known a lot of the things that we needed to work on. Still learned a lot about it and had a great film session the next day, like we do after every game, win or lose, and, you know, found things that we needed to get better at. So, yes, but I think for, again, to show the guys what we can do, and we're going to return that game this year. We've got other exhibition games that we're going to have. You get 3 now, and we're going to play 3 really good quality opponents. We've got the St. Louis game that we're going to play, and we should be able to announce another one here shortly that we're going to play as well. So those games are very valuable and show what you need to work on to get better as a team when the regular season rolls around.
2: You touched on it a little bit yesterday, so I'll go here about just scheduling and how tough it can be to schedule home-and-home games, and RPI factors in and all these. Like, there's no mystery as to why it's tough. Do you see it's harder and harder now to come to agreements to get games that are – they're good for college basketball, like Nebraska going and then getting a big power major school here at Pinnacle Bank. They're hard to get, but boy, they're good for the sport.
13: It is. And, you know, the new thing right now are these neutral site games. Mm-hmm. And we're going to play several of those next year. We played the Pentagon, obviously, the last few years, which has been great for us. We get a home court environment. And we're playing Providence on the road this year as well. And that's going to be more, of a road-type environment. So, you know, those are very beneficial for you. And a big reason why is you're able to make some money to build your roster mm-hmm. with. And that's as big as anything in today's landscape. You know, whether you like it or not, it is what it is. And these are very important games for us to be able to build up the pot, you know, that we can use as we continue on with our roster. So, you know, we have reached out to almost every high major team. We had a lot of trouble finding a game that we could start in our home building. We're on the road at Creighton. If we were going to start with a high major home and home, that had to be a home game. We just could not find a team that was willing to come in and start the series at PBA. So it is. It's delicate. It's hard because you have to find a way to stay competitive mm-hmm. as much as you can in today's landscape with these neutral site games. And we're playing some really good opponents in that. You got Boise, you got Providence, and again, we're going to announce a couple other here soon.
2: Yeah, you guys have put yourself in a good spot in terms of what the strength of your non-conference is going to look like for sure. Retention, that was probably top of your list, getting Price, Braden, Connor, Kale, that group of guys, and you lose some. That's all part of it, right? But how key and how high was it on the list, retention, for you guys?
13: That's number one. You need to get the guys back, in your program that help you get to where you are right now. And Price being first-team All-League, Braden being the sixth man of the year on the all-freshman team, those guys were huge. Connor was a big part of it the year before, so to get him back for a fifth year and a guy that knows what we're doing. He knows the system. He knows both the offense and the defense. Leo Curtis, mm-hmm. Another guy that we feel very good about getting back. And I feel confident that he's going to take a big jump this year with the development that he had a year ago. He took full advantage of opportunity when it presented itself, which wasn't a lot, but he was great when his name was called. Kale obviously has had some really good moments for us, and looking forward to getting him back on the floor as well. So yeah, 100%. Number one is retention and getting the guys back that have helped you get to this point.
2: What do you like about the guys that you brought in from the transfer portal? I mean, you have to go out and get guys that fit your system. It's one thing to go out and get the highest priced guy or somebody with the crazy skill set that really pops off the tape, but for you guys, it has to fit into your system. How do these guys fit into what you want to do?
13: Yeah, it was. When we met as a staff and talked about how we were going to fill some very important shoes of guys that left with Sam, with Jamarcus, with Rink, Kendall, and, Jared gave us good moments as well, not only on the court, but off the court with their leadership. So, to try to identify the mm-hmm. right players. And as I said earlier, not just from what they do from a skill standpoint, but what they do from a culture standpoint, because we feel really good about where things are with our program right now. So, I'll start with Trev. He is a guy from Utah Valley. the other thing we talk about is getting players from winning programs. And, they won the regular season the last 2 years. And the thing that I really love about him, we wanted to get a guy that could really facilitate. And he was one of the top guys in the country, one of the tops in the portal as far as assists per game, assist to turnover ratio. He just makes simple plays. He's a really good pocket passer, a really good shake passer. And, you know, those, you know, when you can make those type of plays with shooting that we're going to have surrounding him, I do think we're going to have a chance to shoot the ball better than we did a year ago, especially with some of the additions that we've made, you know, with Connor, with Sam Orme, who I'll talk about here in a minute. But, you know, Trev fit us from a point guard standpoint because of the way that he plays. He's got great hands defensively, great instincts, averaged almost 2 steals per game a year ago, and almost a 13-point per game score. Taj, who we got from San Diego State, you know, another guy, when you play for Coach Dutcher in that system, you have to be able to guard. We needed

0: better over the course of his career. He's got great size. He's got good athleticism. A guy that can rebound the ball, but his biggest strength is shooting the ball. You know, he can actually playmake. I'm excited about him as a playmaker as well, averaging about assist and a half per game on the front court, in a front court position. And then when you look at the front line, Caden Betts is a player that's played in our league, started his career at Minnesota. He's battled injuries the last couple years. You know, from all indications, he's feeling great. He's healthy, and he's certainly going to compete for minutes for us as well. You know, a big part of that is he knows the league and knows what it's all about. You know, and then when you look at Bowden Koepke, you know, the thing I like about Bowden, as their season went on, when they got into conference play, his numbers went up. You want to see them playing their best against the top competition. And that's what Bowden did. He's been in longer than anybody, in, you know, and talking to the guys that have been rebounding, he can really shoot the ball. Shot 33%, which is solid, you know, for somebody that's 6'10", 6'11". But I think we can get those percentages up. But, you know, took over three a game and a very good rebounder. And again, another physical defender. And then Damon Wilkinson, who we got late from South Dakota State, you know, 14 point per game scores, 6.5 rebounds. Didn't shoot threes at South Dakota State, but he shot 72% from the line. So I think it's there. In studying his film, I do like his stroke and I like his release. And we're really going to work on his range once we get to work with our guys in the gym next week.
1: Yeah, and then the freshmen that you bring in, Jacob and Colin as well, it seems like from everything that you've said that those are two guys that can make an immediate impact for this team. I mean, you don't necessarily see that a whole lot nowadays with true freshmen, but I feel like you're pretty confident in those.
0: Yeah,
1: two.
0: I'm really high on both of those guys. And, you know, starting with Colin, he's got a beautiful stroke. He can play make. He averaged almost 10 rebounds per game. He had a 50-point game in the sub-state right before the state tournament. Unfortunately, they got knocked out in the quarterfinals. One of their players who's going to Illinois got hurt actually in the warm-ups of that game, or I think they would have won a state championship. But he just fits us with the way that he plays. And the thing I was really impressed with when we watched him last year, the top 100 NBA top 100 camp, he really guarded and competed on the defensive end. And if you can come in and guard as a freshman, you know, the skill level that he and Jacob have, that's going to be your, you know, your route to getting on the floor and playing minutes. And then Jacob coming off player of the year in the state of Arkansas, you know, averaged over 28 points per game, won a state championship, you know, winning pedigree. Again, a guy that does a lot of really everything on the floor with his ability to shoot it, pass it, handle it. And, you know, again, two guys that will absolutely be in the mix for rotation.
1: And when you have success as a program, you do lose guys and staff members, and your strength and conditioning coach going to the NBA, Kurt Joseph, and just did such a great job here. Michael Chapman comes in as your now new strength and conditioning coach. 15 years of Division I experience, comes from LSU Hoops. What can you tell me about him?
0: Yeah, he's been great in talking to him on the phone. And, you know, the biggest thing, we've got a pretty unique staff as far as how we do things with our sports scientists, with our trainer, with our nutritionist, and sports psych, and then, you know, now with Mike in the weight room. So, you know, those guys have to work hand in hand. There can't be mixed messaging. And, you know, Mike has done a great job of working with Andrew McCabe, our trainer, with Matt Tomei, our sports scientist, with Jake Blattner, our nutritionist. And, you know, I can see already the chemistry that those guys are building together. You know, Mike will get his hands on the guys here next week. They're going to do a series of testing over in our performance lab, and then he'll put the programs together based on what their needs are. And, you know, it'll all be individual type programs for our guys, and we'll do different things, structure them a little bit differently as we go throughout the summer as far as small group workouts, where Mike can really, you know, have his eyes on everybody individually. And then we'll do some team bonding, team building type things in the weight room with Mike as well. But I've been really impressed, and everybody we've talked to had great things to say about him.
1: You got a lot of weddings that need to be planned. This, I know, Sam, of course, congratulations to your son, Sam Hoiberg. He got engaged recently. But Price, I didn't even notice Price got engaged. Kale, I did see that. Trevin's married. Right, you brought Trevin in from the transfer portal. There'd be some busy guys.
0: And then my daughter's getting married in October.
1: Okay.
0: So yeah, we've got two weddings now that we're gonna be, my wife's all in on this thing, and my daughter and I am staying out of everything, Kyle. When you get to that
1: you're
0: point
1: busy
0: in your
1: enough,
0: life,
1: right?
0: I am completely. It doesn't matter if I'm busy or not. I'm out of it. So anyway, you got that, and then yeah, Sam. I don't know when he'll get married. His focus right now is on the next step of his professional, to start of his professional career. Yeah, but it's pretty cool.

0: You know, with Kale and Bergen, you know, it's been a fun thing to see Kale in the stands at the volleyball games and to see Bergen following our team, you know, in Oklahoma City, even when they're had some things going on with their season. They're just an unbelievable couple. And then, yeah, Price, you know, getting engaged in Hawaii, I think a week before Sam, that's where he got engaged as well. He's out there with his fiance's family right now. So, yeah, I said it yesterday, Kyle, love is in the air.
1: It's in the air. It's around Nebraska basketball and the athletic department as a whole. The documentary coming out June 15th. Shout out to our guy Sam Rice on the other side of this door. I think I've heard the entire documentary while he's been editing because my office is across the hall, but the work that goes into that, and I wonder, will you get a little emotional watching that thing back?
0: Probably. I got a little emotional when I was doing some of the interviews, and Sam's getting married as well here in a couple weeks, so but Sam's the best. If there's a better social media director on the planet, I'd sort of like to see him, because Sam does an absolutely phenomenal job with his staff in putting those cinematic recaps together, and now with the documentary. So I'm looking forward to it, Kyle. Listen, when you accomplish something for the first time in the history of a program, to be able to document that and see it, they've got full access to everything. I was a little reluctant on that at first, but, you know, to be able to see the finished product when those guys are in there. I have not seen the documentary yet, but I'm looking forward to it. I think it'll be special for our players, especially those that lived it a year ago, and then to share it with the fans. It sounds like it sold out, the tickets that were available in about in under 10 minutes. So, you know, it's going to be fun to relive it, just like it was during the season, to share all those special moments with our fans. You know, made it all worthwhile.
1: Yeah, to see all the work you guys put in as a staff and having a chance to talk to the entire staff this year, and Luca and the work that he does and his staff, it's just awesome to see the success that you had. You have any vacations planned for yourself, like a getaway at some point?
0: My wife and I got away. May is kind of our quiet time.
1: Okay.
0: We have a couple recruiting events that we were able to go to, but my wife and I had about a five-day stretch where we got away, and it was really nice, you know, to get out of town, because it is a grind right now, Kyle. I mean, from everything with the season, our busiest time of the year now is when the season ends.
1: Yeah.
0: You know, the day it's over, you're working, you know, trying to get in, you know, when the portal opens up right after the championship game this year, you know, it was Zoom calls, talking to agents, you know, trying to get the kids that we're going to come visit, who we needed to go out and see. So that really has become a busy time for us. Back in the old days, you used to be able to actually exhale and unwind and recharge, but you can't really do that now until May if your roster's set. If your roster's not set, you work through that time. But we're fortunate. Damon was the last piece that we were able to get filled. We actually do have one roster spot left, but we're going to hold on to that, see how the summer goes, and, you know, figure out what we want to do with that. But yes, to be able to get away with my wife, because, you know, listen, the spouse of a coach, there's a special place in heaven.
1: Yeah, it's a lot of sacrifice.
0: A lot of sacrifice. So to be able to get her out of here for, you know, it was a quick 5-day trip, but, you know, it was awesome.
1: No, great stuff. And one thing I've learned is this town loves basketball.
2: We're going to break away for just a moment or two to talk about some severe weather activity that's going on in a part of the Panhandle. Down in the far southwest corner of the Panhandle, a thunderstorm warning has just been put out. There are some storms in northeast Colorado, and a lone thunderstorm in the far southwest corner of Kimball County, and maybe far, far east, southeast Laramie County in Wyoming. Thunderstorm warning is in effect for that area. This is just issued moments ago, and it is a severe thunderstorm warning for east central Laramie County and northwestern Kimball County, in effect until 6:30. At 5:41, a severe storm right around Pine Bluffs, and maybe off a little bit to the east of there, from Pine Bluffs eastward into Kimball County. This storm moving northeast at 10 miles per hour, and the threat of quarter-sized hail with that weather here this evening. Locations in the path of the storm: Pine Bluffs and vicinity, Bushnell, Oliver Reservoir and the Oliver Reservoir Campground, and the Pine Bluffs Airport. Thunderstorm warning includes I-80 in Wyoming between mile markers 395 and 402, and I-80 in Nebraska between mile markers 1 and 12. That's a new thunderstorm warning for east central Laramie County and northwestern Kimball County. In effect, that thunderstorm warning is until 6:30 at 5:41, a severe storm over Pine Bluffs and to the east of there. Moving northeast at 10 miles per hour with the quarter-sized hail, the main threat with that severe weather. Pine Bluffs and Bushnell, Oliver Reservoir and Oliver Reservoir Campground and Pine Bluffs Airport locations impacted by that severe thunderstorm in that area. Thunderstorm warning, east central Laramie County and northwestern Kimball County in effect until 6:30 this evening.
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5: Good afternoon, everyone. Former State Senator Brett Lindstrom is apparently closing in on a decision whether he'll make an independent bid for the governor's seat. The Plains Sentinel reports Lindstrom has been publicly floating the idea in recent weeks and told the online news outlet that he's working on a white paper outlining solutions for issues facing the state. Lindstrom said the primary goal of what he calls a doctrine is to be an antidote for the dysfunctional chaos and partisan gridlock in the legislature, creating stability in the state that he says will create opportunity. An independent run would require Lindstrom to gather 4,000 signatures from across the state and at least 750 from each of the congressional districts. And the woman who was the driving force behind the salvation and restoration of Japanese Hall will be honored this weekend. On June 6th, Vicky Sakurada Shepler will receive the conferment of the Order of the Rising Sun. The award comes directly from the Emperor of Japan and will be presented by the Japanese Consul General based in Chicago. The ceremony will start at 12:30 p.m. Saturday at Japanese Hall during the Legacy of the Plains Museum's America 250th Anniversary event. 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
7: A severe thunderstorm warning has been issued until 6:30 p.m. this evening for Laramie and Kimball counties. This is mainly a large hail event with quarter-size hail as it pushes northeast at 10 miles an hour. For your safety, stay inside and away from windows until the storm passes. Large hail can easily shatter glass, causing injury. If you're caught outside, take shelter in a sturdy building or a hardtop car. Take shelter now. Again, a severe thunderstorm warning continues until 6:30 p.m. this evening for Laramie and Kimball counties. Remember, this storm has the potential for quarter-size hail. From the Rural Radio Storm Center, I'm meteorologist Eric Height.
6: Severe weather coverage from the Platte Valley Bank Storm Center on KNEB. 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
8: 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We'll keep you informed and we'll keep you safe.
9: Kurt Joseph, and he gave him a ton of credit for what was able to be accomplished here over the last few years. But he seems fired up about Michael Chapman, though, taking over.
1: Yeah, 15 years of Division I experience. He spent some years at LSU as well as their men's strength and conditioning coach. He just has a lot of experience, and Fred made a lot of calls to reference Michael Chapman, and all the people that know him did not hear one bad word about him in that evaluation process. So he knows how important it is with their relationship with sports science and all the different things that go into sports nowadays. It's an important position to make sure you get right, and he feels like they did.
9: I know you're going to try to catch up with him soon, too. He's probably a little bit of a whirlwind, but I know we're going to try to get him on this show soon. So, all right, we've got to get to a break. We're back to wrap up hour number one next.
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2: Back in the KNEB Weather Center here this evening, we're at 5:56, and a severe thunderstorm warning remains in effect for East Central Laramie County and Northwestern Kimball County, in effect until 6:30 this evening. Severe storm in the area around Pine Bluffs, to the south of Pine Bluffs and up to Pine Bluffs, and in areas off to the east, northeast of Pine Bluffs, and that part of Laramie County and Kimball County in the Panhandle. The heaviest activity may be just a tad bit to the east-northeast of Pine Bluffs, just maybe a little bit to the north, not by much, a little bit to the north of I-80, down in that part of Kimball County, kind of right on the border of Laramie County in Wyoming and Kimball County in the Panhandle, maybe the heaviest part just across the border into Kimball County, where that thunderstorm is set up. And that thunderstorm warning for that area, East Central Laramie County and Northwest Kimball County, that thunderstorm warning in effect until 6:30 this evening as the storm moves northeasterly at about 10 miles per hour and the threat for quarter-size hail. Pine Bluffs and vicinity, Bushnell, Pine Bluffs Airport, the Oliver Reservoir and the Oliver Reservoir Campground locations impacted by that severe thunderstorm. Thunderstorm warning, East Central Laramie County and Northwest Kimball County in effect until 6:30 this evening.
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0: News. I'm Dave Packer. A pair of sources telling ABC News that Israel and Lebanon have reached an agreement on the implementation of a ceasefire. This comes after hours of negotiations in Washington today. The House, for the first time, passing a resolution to halt military action against Iran. This is there was an attack on two U.S. allies in the Persian Gulf. ABC's Tom Sophie Burridge.
1: The Iranians fired, according to Kuwaiti officials, 13 ballistic missiles and 17 drones. Yes, the U.S. military and the U.S. government insist that their war earlier had, you know, really debilitated Iran's military. But I think it's just quite clear that Iran still has firepower. It can fire back.
0: They're still counting the votes in the Los Angeles mayor's race. Spencer Pratt keeping his hopes alive. Democrat incumbent Karen Bass already clinching her spot in November's runoff. Standoff at a bank in Bakersfield, California, ended early this morning. The FBI says 10 hostages are now safe. The suspect confirmed dead, shot by the FBI. This is ABC News. Former Alabama football coach Nick Saban testified in support of a bipartisan bill to overhaul college athletics. The Senate Commerce Committee, he told, is time to tap the brakes on a system where players can increasingly earn millions of dollars while moving freely between schools. Getting underway in New York, the 25th edition of the Tribeca Film Festival. Among the special events, a 50th anniversary screening of Taxi Driver. Robert De Niro says he never expected any movie would be celebrated 50 years later.
2: When you're doing a movie, a project, you don't ever think that it would be received in the way you're saying Taxi Driver's been received ever. You just don't think that. So that's nice, but you just don't ever expect it. You don't ever think it. Just you do the project, and that's it.
0: This year brings a slate of more than 100 feature films, premieres, talks, and reunions. Dave Packer, ABC News.
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